0: emerged in the information.
1: Judge Tony Graf Robinson turned himself in a day after the shooting at Utah Valley University. He has not yet entered a plea. The jury in the Lindsey Clancy trial will resume deliberations tomorrow after not reaching a verdict for a fourth day. The Massachusetts mom has admitted to killing her three young children in 2023, but claims postpartum psychosis drove her actions, while prosecutors say she knew what she was doing. The U.S. military has completed a new round of strikes against Iran. These near the Strait of Hormuz.
2: President Trump says the strikes are in response to Iran attempting to drop mines in the Strait of Hormuz and launching 8 missiles at a U.S. base in Jordan. In a social media post, the president says if Iran retaliates for the very justified attack, they will be hit again at a much harder and higher level. He also warns the biggest attack of them all is waiting in the wings, and when it's over, there will be very little left of the Islamic Republic of Iran. The trading of strikes this week ended a weeks-long lull in military operations. The Trump administration has focused on new economic pressure against Iran.
1: Fox's Jared Halpern at the White House. After the U.S. attacks began, Iran launched ballistic missiles at Jordan, claiming to have targeted a U.S. base. Jordan's military says it shot down 10 of those missiles, with 3 landing in unpopulated areas. Tropical storm Edward has made landfall along the Texas-Louisiana border after picking up a late burst of strength in the Gulf, the storm bringing ashore heavy rains and sending off flood warnings along the coast. 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
1: More information about the woman killed by a stranger who was carrying 2 knives in New York's Times Square yesterday afternoon.
6: The woman stabbed to death during the Monday incident was 32-year-old Erin Piacenti. She was wounded in the abdomen, according to police, by Pamela Cisneros, who was carrying a pair of knives when she attacked Piacenti, a recently married Bank of America vice president who died at a hospital. Bank of America, in a statement, called Piacenti a valued teammate who will be greatly missed. A 68-year-old man was also stabbed by Cisneros before she was tracked down by police, tasered, and then fatally shot. The wounded man is reportedly listed as stable. Police say Cisneros had a documented mental health history. Gernal Scott, Fox News.
1: A federal judge has paused a lawsuit by the states of Florida and Texas to severely limit access to the abortion pill mifepristone nationwide while the FDA completes a review of the drug's safety. There are fewer job openings than expected in midsummer.
7: Job openings rose slightly to 7.27 million on the last business day of July. The number was fewer than expected. Hires and total separations from jobs both were little changed at 5.1 million. The Bureau of Labor Statistics says job openings increased for durable goods manufacturing, that's for making expensive things designed to last for years, though hires decreased in professional and business services. The number of job openings for June was revised down to 7.18 million.
1: Fox's Ginny Cassola. The House has voted to censure North Carolina Republican Congressman Chuck Edwards after House Ethics Committee investigation found he engaged in persistent, unprofessional, and inappropriate conduct toward 2 young female staffers in his office. A censure registers the House deep disapproval of a lawmaker's conduct. I'm Lee Silasera. This is Fox News.
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9: There's no change in sight in our summertime heat wave pattern as we get into September. Clear skies, very warm and humid. This evening, we will hold in the 90s. 81, that's it for the overnight low. Wednesday, sunny, hot, and humid. upper 90s to near 100 degrees. Wednesday night, clear, very warm and humid again, 81. Thursday,

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3: 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Thanks for listening to Common Sense for the American People. I'm away today, but you are in the capable hands of one Mr. Carl Jackson, the pride of Orlando, Florida. Carl, take it away.
4: Thank you, Mr. Scott Jennings. It's an honor and a privilege to be sitting in for Scott Jennings. Lou's got my back right here at AM 950, The Answer, Orlando.com. Mr. Sean McConnell is in my ear, Brian, producing the show. Do we have both Ricks, Rick Lowkey and the other Rick on the lines? So anyway, appreciate you guys, and I appreciate all of you in the listening audience. We've got so much to get to. It's insane. One of the things, I have a love-hate, I shouldn't say this, but I'm going to say it anyway. It's a love-hate relationship. When I come in to fill in for Scott Jennings, obviously it's an honor, it's a privilege, it's a pleasure to fill in for Scott Jennings. The time flies. He's a political juggernaut when it comes to, talking about all of the news stories of the day, no doubt about it. We see him chopping up the liberals every chance we get on CNN. Well, basically, I watch the clips, honestly, because I just enjoy watching Scott rip them up. I'm not necessarily watching CNN, but I love the way he stumps them virtually every time. So I absolutely love that. I want to get into I want to be a little more methodical today, although I'm going to cover a lot of the news stories with you, if you will. But I'm going to get into a little bit of socialism, and I want to remind you of some of the things that we're fighting for, because I understand, and I don't want to be one of these conservatives that say, hey, listen, everything is great, blah, blah, blah, copacetic. I want to tell you that things are much better than they were under the Biden administration. They are going to continue to get better. I'm going to ask you to continue fighting for freedom, to give President Trump the support he needs in these midterms. Let's win the House. Let's win the Senate. I know. I get it. All of us aren't that happy with the Republicans. I completely get it. But frankly, guys, it's not about them. It's about us. I'm giving you an opportunity to be selfish here and to continue fighting for your freedom. We haven't had to storm the beaches of Normandy. We haven't had to go to Vietnam. We haven't had to go to Korea. Some of us haven't had to go to Iraq or Iran or Afghanistan or one of these places in the Middle East. So it is incumbent upon us. All we have to do is get to the ballot box. And I want to share some reasons why we should continue to work to get to the ballot box in these midterms to give President Trump a full presidency. Obviously, during this period of time, typically presidents are dealing with a lame duck. Basically, they're considered a lame duck. I want to buck the odds. This has only happened a couple or few times in history. We know under George W. Bush, I forget the other time that it happened, where an incumbent president continued to keep his power, or his party continued to stay in power after the midterms. I'm asking you guys to fight for yourselves, to fight for freedom, to fight for this country, and to make sure you show up to vote. We may not be exactly pleased at where we're at. We're better off than we were, and we know what we've had to deal with. And what I'm going to do, there's going to be a couple of guests that are going to come onto the show today, and I'm looking forward to speaking to both of them. Thank you, Brian, by the way, for setting this up. We're going to have investigative journalist Kenneth Shrupp of City Journal reporting on California's $1 billion union machine, because I want you guys to understand that there are elements of socialism that already exist inside of the United States, and California is one of these. California is kind of a battleground, if you will, that we need to pay attention to, because this is where the rest of the left wants to take us. This is where the DSA wants to take us ultimately. Well, ultimately, I would say socialism. And then they want to usher us right into communism, where there is complete and utter state control. However, I do believe that there are some Trojan horses out there, like the El Saeeds, like the New York City mayor, Mam Dani, that are ushering us

0: into Islamism. I believe that's what they want to do. I believe that socialism, communism is simply a Trojan horse for Islamism for some of these people. So this is what you're fighting for. And I understand that finances matter. I understand that the economy matters. I understand that ultimately a lot of normies are going to be deciding on the economy. But what I'm going to be arguing to you and showing you, along with the help of my guests, is how far we've come. I'm not sure if you recall how deeply we sank during the Biden administration. Our economy sank. You may not completely agree with everything the president is doing, President Trump, but I would argue this: the man loves America, and there is no doubt in my mind that he is fighting for America long term. And that means that sometimes we're going to feel short term pain. Nobody likes hearing that, especially now. I get it. But the goal is to make sure that you have long term comfort, long term freedom. It's not the sexiest argument to make, but things are better in so many facets, and they're continuing to get better. I can't wait to talk to Brianna Segdahl of the beefmaps.com. She's a policy analyst. She was originally with the Beef Initiative and beefnews.org. I've had her on my podcast, by the way, The Carl Jackson Show. Like, share, and subscribe wherever you go to get your podcast, for a couple of years. So now what President Trump is doing or preparing to do with these individual ranchers, where they can process their own, and farmers, where they can also process their own meats and foods. Guys, this is absolutely huge. It's not a total breakup of the centralized meat processors, but it's adding competition. It's almost like Obamacare, if you will, where you had Obamacare, where Obamacare was designed. Obamacare wasn't designed to make healthcare affordable. Obamacare was designed to make you hate private healthcare to the point where you say, I want socialized, or what they call single payer healthcare. President Trump threw a wrench in that. He threw a wrench in that by making sure that the individual mandates no longer had to be paid. Here I am. I was paying the individual mandates, myself, my wife, paying the individual mandates. Yet we couldn't afford insurance because we had to pay the individual mandate. I mean, just absolutely insane. Cuckoo for Cocoa Puffs. That era is over. But what happened also during the COVID lockdowns? And I know, listen, guys, let's just be honest. President Trump, in my opinion, had a big heart, made a mistake by shutting down the economy. The Democrats capitalized on that. They went after that man, Russia collusion hoax. That was the I knew. When he decided, hey, I have a big heart, I want to make sure Americans are safe, he shut down the economy. I knew what he was going to be experiencing. Unfortunately, he didn't at the time. He gets it now. But after the Russia collusion hoax and all that nonsense, I knew they were gunning for him. I knew that's what the COVID lockdowns were going to be used for. I knew that instinctively. I wrote it. But for those of you that think I'm sitting here lying, I wrote about it in townhall.com at the time. That was in April of 2020. So I'm not one of these Johnny come latelys. I've been talking about this stuff for a long time. And we have an opportunity. For those of you that are listening perhaps for the first time, we have an opportunity to do what our, I don't want to go so far as to say what our forefathers did. We're probably not that brave. But some of our men and women that have gone on the battlegrounds and they fought, they bled, they've died, they've sacrificed limbs. All we got to do is show up to the ballot box. And I want to make sure that I give you reasons to do that. I'm going to bring up a lot of things today. A lot of things today. First thing, just real quickly. Oh, man. Now, my computer is set tripping. Don't you hate when your computer set trips, when your computer becomes a gangster and just realizes that it completely hates you? Anyway, prescription drugs. President Trump has gotten, I think it's 9 other companies to voluntarily come on board when it comes to the prescription drug program, lowering the cost of prescription drugs so that consumers can buy directly. Now, if you're a young person, and trust me, you're going to get old, but if you're a young person, you're thinking, oh my goodness, that's not sexy enough. I want more affordable housing. I want more affordable food. All right. We're going to talk to you in the second hour about affordable food and meat. when Brianna Sagdahl comes on, because that's very important. But President Trump inked a deal with 9 new drug companies in a move to ease costs. Believe me, you're going to love this. And one of the things that President Trump has done he doesn't get enough credit for, because many people have said it happened so quickly, and they continue to do it. As a matter of fact, just removing so many illegals from the country that the Biden administration intentionally let in, that alone is lowering the cost of some health care. That's lowering the cost of rent. So we're going to get into all of that and more coming up. Carl Jackson in for Scott Denny.
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0: Hey, it's Jen Hatmaker. Here's what I've learned in midlife. 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
3: If you believe your rights come from God and not from a pot-smoking socialist in Brooklyn who actually lives in the lap of luxury, you might be a Republican. If you believe America did not deserve 9/11, but the Ayatollah sure as hell did deserve what he got, you might be a Republican. If you believe you should need a government ID to vote, but not to buy groceries in New York City, you might be a Republican.
4: Yes, sir.
3: If you believe there are two genders, no matter how many they-thems with a Berkeley degree call you a fascist, you might be a Republican.
5: You know what's so funny about that and what's so great about that clip is I was literally in prep. I go through the news stories. I look at the current news stories, as obviously you should, with a program like this. Oh, by the way, Trump gets a win when it comes to building the or continuing with the building of the ballroom, which is completely asinine to me. I mean, obviously, everybody's going to use that thing. I think Trump will barely get to use it before he leaves office, and it'll be safe for presidents in the future. But obviously, it's a major executive build, probably the biggest remake or addition or what have you in a White House history. I believe I'm saying that correctly. I'll have to go back and double check. But nonetheless, it's going to be beneficial to all. And given what president we've seen, these lefties attempting to take the life of President Trump and the constant threats that sadly continue, I think it's fitting for not just President Trump, but for future presidents to be safe. I don't care if they're Democrat. I don't care if they're Republican. I want our president to be safe, and I think this ballroom offers that. So I think it is a wonderful idea. I think it is worth building. Getting back to the Scott Jennings clip real quickly, I just felt like it's so funny because, like I was saying before, I do all the show prep and try to look at the news of the day, obviously. But I like to think of things on the macro level, too. And what's funny is, you know, I'm a huge fan still to this day, obviously, and will be to the day he dies or I die, Dennis Prager. And I've learned so much from him and continue to admire his strength, even from afar, even though he's not on radio daily here. But I can't recall if it was a PragerU video or if it was Dennis on air one day. I can't recall. But regardless, whatever it was, I replayed it. You might be a liberal or a Republican. I can't remember. And he broke it down. And I literally wrote down every single one. And I've used that in speeches that I've given, and I started to bring it today. So it's neat to hear Scott Jennings rattle that stuff off. I would just add to it, you might be a Republican if you believe in the rule of law. You might be a Republican if you believe that all life matters, that babies matter, that elderly people matter, that all life matters, and it's not incumbent upon your skin color. You may be a Republican if you do believe in free speech, if you hate censorship like we experience during the COVID lockdowns under the Biden administration. If you like having your money that you work hard for, we're going to be talking about that. with my guest at the bottom of the hour just shortly here, Kenneth Shrupp of City Journal. I'll look forward to that. You might be a Republican. If you like closed borders, if you like a sovereign nation, if you like a strong military, if you like American exceptionalism, if you like energy dominance, if you like smart education, reading, writing, arithmetics, you might be a Republican. We're also going to get into AI data centers. I

0: think, frankly, I'm just done with it. So some of you, listen, don't hate the player, hate the game. I don't even know if it works with this, but I'm going to use it anyway. I want to get into AI data centers because I do believe that we're being sold a bill of goods. And I got to tell you, I was up till recently not necessarily on the other side, but I do believe that there is a lot of panic, not just from when I see Democrats and Republicans, especially as Democrats exist today, agreeing so often on a particular issue, then I have to step back and say what's going on, because I understand that the Democrat Party as it exists today isn't the Democrat Party of your mama and papa. So when it comes to AI data centers, count me in, and I'll explain why. And frankly, I think a lot of conservatives have been sadly doing an injustice to this particular topic, and I would argue that even some Christians have been doing the same thing. And we should be skeptical. We should be skeptical. We should always be skeptical when it comes to big government and, frankly, when it comes to big tech. But it doesn't mean that we can't get involved in a process to make sure that we're not taken advantage of. And I don't want to lose to China. I do believe that's a legitimate argument. I'll talk to you about that. I'll talk to you about some of the benefits of AI. I've had Patrick Hedger of Net Choice on my podcast, The Carl Jackson Show. Go find it. Like, share, and subscribe. Because it's worth listening to and hearing. I hate the fear mongering. Back on the other side with Kenneth Strupp of City Journal.
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0: I feel like people are minimizing, and I get it because we don't have a total breakup. I guess I get it. A total breakup of the meat monopoly. But nonetheless, what President Trump is doing is huge and it's long lasting. What I'm afraid of is California is also doing some things that are long lasting. And that's why we have our next guest, Kenneth Shrupp of the City Journal, is here to speak with me. He has penned a column, California's $1 billion union machine. Okay, and so I was reading through or listening through this this column on my way into the studio here, Kenneth. And honestly, it makes California feel a little bit more daunting. Can you give us a quick summary?
1: Yeah, that's right. So 10 of the largest unions in California with public sector members, they're bringing in over $1 billion of dues a year. They roll that money into politics. Their membership equates to about 29% of the people who voted in the Democratic primary in California.
0: Insane.
1: So they are really able to determine the outcomes of politics at every level, including electing people who are going to grow their ranks and pay them more money. And that's what's bringing the state to, I guess, its financial limit.
0: You know, and that is so scary. 29%, excuse me, of the voting population when it comes to the Democratic Party. It kind of reminds me of what we're starting to see happen with the DSA. These people are very active when it comes to these primaries, and they're setting the tone for the Democrat Party. I'm concerned that the DSA is going to make the rest of the country look like California. If I recall correctly in the column, again, I'm speaking to Kenneth Shrupp of City Journal. If I recall correctly, these union members, they get all of these dues. They're able to invest little money when it comes to lobbying, when it comes to races in California, and it pays huge dividends. And these people just kind of circulate the money amongst themselves, the public unions, back to the corrupt liberal politicians out in California. Is that about right?
1: Yeah, that's right. I mean, it's hard to understand how some of this money is spent supposedly on union members' behalf. You look at the California Nurses Association, they spend $140,000 going to the Four Seasons in Toronto, Canada. Not sure what that has to do with California nurses. And the examples continue. They're spending money at the Hotel Del Coronado, other unions. Over $600,000 spent at a Oceanside Dana Point Resort by another one of the major public sector unions for a combination of like executive board meetings, staff retreats, other retreats. It's truly mind-boggling, this dichotomy between the work that a frontline union member has to do and this luxury that their leaders find themselves living in, sometimes earning salaries approaching $500,000 a year.
0: Okay, and so Kenneth, I don't want to go too far on this, so correct me if need be here, but when it comes to these public sector unions in California, these guys are getting so much of this money sent their way instead of the money going to really help the people of California that aren't a part of the public sector unions. And essentially, you could have better paved streets, you could have cleaner streets and so on, et cetera. Homelessness just cleaned up in California. But none of the money is really going to the areas that need to be fixed in California. Instead, much of the money, big donor money, is going to these public sector unions, and the people that even vote for them beyond the public sector unions are kind of left in the dust. It's kind of an elitism that exists between the politicians and the public sector unions. Is that wrong?
1: Yeah, let's use a more concrete example of that. So Los Angeles, which faces its own financial problems, really had a huge deficit it had to close. It signed a very expensive labor agreement that a lot of city officials and leaders warned would have to result in service cuts because there's no way to meet the obligations of this new contract while also maintaining the services we already offer. And this is a city where the police response times are not where they should be. We're not paving our roads. Homelessness is out of control. And you can't help but wonder, what exactly are we getting for our money? Who's the priority for our money? And I don't think it's the taxpayer.
0: Man, talk to me a little bit about the California Teachers Association. How are they benefiting in that state when it seems to me, not just in places like California, but honestly, nationwide, a lot of students are just getting dumber.

0: students are not doing better in a lot of these tests, especially after COVID. We've, of course, seen some learning improvement. But what we're really seeing big picture is the number of teachers is going up. The number of staff members is going up. But overall enrollment is declining. So how are we going to fund more and more students, more and more teachers, more and more staff per student, while we don't have as many students and their outcomes are not great? In Los Angeles, for example, we're spending, $47,000 a student? And what are these outcomes? These kids can't do basic English and math and science.
1: Let me read the first paragraph of this column, because I think it is so crucial for people in California to hear. You need to understand what you're getting for your money. All right, again, and this is in City Journal, written by our guest, Kenneth Shrupp. California will not stop taxing its citizens. The state slaps a 63-cent fee on every gallon of gas. Sales taxes exceed 10% in some cities. The state's highest earners pay a double-digit marginal rate to Sacramento on top of what they owe the feds. And now they're going after the so-called the billionaires, Kenneth.
0: That is right. It's pretty much an asset seizure tax, right? And they're even taxing people based not even on the value of the shares they own, but on the voting power that they have in the company. So you might get taxed at more than your net worth might be, theoretically, right? If you have a lot of voting power in a very, very highly valued company. And we don't have any reason to believe it's going to stop at the billionaires. We have this state is so expensive to finance. You know they're eventually going to work their way down to middle class homeowners, and that unfortunately is how every tax of this kind has started. The income tax started like this. Washington State, for example, is trying to do an income tax where they're starting just with the very wealthy, and they're an income tax free state, and they're going to work their way down. It's the same story everywhere.
1: Yeah, and of course they're going to work their way down. And frankly, they're already hitting the middle class. When you look at taxes like this, the 10% tax in some of these cities, people are already struggling with the gas prices or can't stand the gas prices. They slap on this 63-cent fee, which is completely asinine. Billionaires can move wherever they want to move. They can move their companies wherever they want to go. And frankly, if we taxed, I think, all of the billionaires within the United States, I think it would make up enough to pay for our federal government spending for about a year or a little more than that, if I recall correctly. So they are going to come for the middle class. And in fact, isn't that what we're seeing in California already, essentially? I mean, really, you do have, all right, they're going to go after the billionaires. And then you got the political class. You've got the public sector unions. They're going to come for everybody else to keep this gravy train going.
0: That's right. The estimate is that the amount of tax income has gone down by more than the tax billionaires tax would raise, because so many people have moved out and they're not investing in their companies in California. People are not wanting to start, in the future. If this passes, this is a great warning to people. Don't start your business here because it's going to cost you. And it's just very sad to see the entrepreneurial spirit of our country shifting away from the Golden State. People are moving to Texas. People are moving to Florida. People are moving to Nevada. People are seeking any way out of the system where they're clearly not benefiting. We're stuck in this loop where special interests get to vote in politicians who are going to give them more power and more money in this endless cycle. And every single family that moves out, whether middle class or a billionaire, is just another family that can't help reverse these challenges.
1: Man, this just completely stinks. Listen, we obviously have some midterms. Again, I'm speaking to my guest, Kenneth Shrupp of City Journal. Real quick, Kenneth, where can people find you online before I ask you another question?
0: Yeah, my Twitter handle is Kenneth Shrupp. You just search Kenneth and S-C-H-R-U-P-P. I'll pop right up.
1: Okay, now California. I don't want the rest of the country to look like California, and I'm hoping that California pulls off a major upset in the gubernatorial race. How do things look out there, in your opinion? Because as California goes, I mean, this is where the DSA is trying to take the rest of the country. How does it look right now to you?
0: The electoral math is not favorable for any Republican candidate at this moment. A strong candidate like Steve Hilton, who's campaigning hard on the issues, is obviously able to swing the polls at the margins, and he is reaching new voters. But at the end of the day, the weight of the state's Democratic advantage is hard to overcome. And I do want to mention, before talking about the rest of the country, this money from the California unions, these dues, they pay something called a per capita or capitation tax up to the national union. The amount of money, roughly, that California's unions send to the national level is about how much the national unions actually spend on politics. So you're watching the California finances, this capture of California, it just fuels the expansion and growth of government and progressive policies in the rest of the country. So,
1: you know, and this is why
0: California doesn't stay.
1: I'm so glad you said that, because I think it's so, so important. I think many Republicans and conservatives, at least at first, I don't think it's necessarily the case anymore. You look at these DSA candidates and you're like, oh, they can only win there. And I'm like, nah, no, they win there. And they, and these people are vigilant. They're adamant. From what I understand, DSA collects dues. Now we're hearing about the public sector union, this money going up to the national party. I know that Republicans have a lot more money, than the DNC at this point. But frankly, there is a lot of energy on the side of the left, and you have these people that want to fundamentally transform America in the DSA, and frankly the public sector unions that I feel are just a little greedy and don't even get what they're doing, and they're kind of the useful idiots in this. I could be wrong about that. But anyway, listen, Kenneth Shrupp, I got to have you on my podcast. Fascinating conversation. Love to have you on longer. But I appreciate you coming on to the Scott Jennings Show. You take care.
0: It's my pleasure. Thank you.
1: Thank you.

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6: All right, welcome back to the program, Common Sense for the American People. I'm Carl Jackson, sitting in for the great Scott Jennings. The news just doesn't stop. President Trump is speaking about Iran, or he sent out a truth about Iran. All Iranian missiles launched at American assets were shot down. 47 then threatens to level the country. Here's what he has to say, and I quote, but it will not be the biggest attack of them all. That is waiting in the wings. And when it is over, there will be very little left of the Islamic Republic of Iran. The United States is, as we speak, striking Iranian targets near the Strait of Hormuz. The strikes are large and powerful. And in retaliation for the Iranians' failed attempt at adding sea mines to the strait, which currently has no mines, and he says they have been completely removed or detonated, and the Iranians shooting 8 missiles, all successfully knocked down at our military base in Jordan. If the failed nation of Iran retaliates for this very justified attack, they will be hit again at a much harder and higher level. Close quote. Now, listen, guys, I realize that there are a lot of people that don't like this war. I don't like how long it's taking. I frankly believe that it could have been done quicker. I don't think I'm naive in saying that, but President Trump wanted to give negotiations a try. Obviously, there were some in his administration that wanted to do the same. I was concerned that this thing would last up until the election. And then you're fighting two wars, essentially. You're fighting an economic war with tariffs, and then you're fighting the Iran war. And people are going to feel that. And I know some conservatives want to deny that, but people are going to feel that. What I would say is that President Trump is doing the right thing long term, so our troops don't have to go back to Iran in the future. The people will be free. The Middle East will be free. This is a win-win in the long run. And I believe that's the way President Trump is looking at his presidency. What is going to benefit the American people, not just now, but long term. I also want to play, do we have that Scott Bessent clip? Sean McConnell shared this Scott Bessent clip with me. It is so good. If we have it, let's play it, Mr. McConnell.
7: Larry, I was thinking about it over the weekend, and you know, Iran reminds me of when I was a kid in South Carolina, we lived near a swamp. And as a result, we'd end up with a lot of poison snakes in our yard. And you would take either a rake or a machete or a paddle from a boat, and you'd cut the head off. Mm-hmm. But the snake, the tail kept wiggling, and you had to bury the head of the snake because the head of the snake was still poisonous, and there was venom there. So we are burying the head of the Iranian snake. The snake doesn't know it's dead yet, but it will stop wiggling when the sun goes down. And so the Iranian regime, they are demised, and they will figure it out.
6: Okay, so a lot of people have said, hey, listen, if we would have never attacked Iran, we wouldn't have this problem. Guys, we always had this problem. Nobody confronted it. That was the issue. Essentially, Iran was in charge of the Strait of Hormuz. That isn't going to be the case. That is going to bring your gas prices down. They had mines that were in

0: In the straight, and most of them, the vast majority of them, were fake. I can't remember the exact number, but it barely met double digits, if I recall correctly, that were actual mines. Those have been cleared thanks to our heroes in the military. The strait is open. More ships are going through. And then I want to add this to it, because things are going to continue to get better. Things are going to continue to get cheaper. And you need to understand this before you consider voting, before you consider setting at home. I want you to recall what life was like during the COVID lockdowns. It seems like that was an eternity away, but it wasn't that long ago. And you have to jog that memory so you can understand what the left wants to do. These people want socialism. They want total control. Let me bring you to this story. I know that you've heard about it already, but I just want to remind you that we are having some victories. And in the long term, and I would argue even soon, we're going to be feeling some real relief, particularly with the gas pumps. Hat tip, Epic Times. White House releases details on U.S. Venezuelan historic oil deal. I understand some people would argue, Carl, this is socialism light. They took our stuff. We got it back. All right. They were a nation that were working with China, Russia, Iran, North Korea to weaken the United States. Now these countries, our enemies, have been weakened as a result of this deal. So the White House released the details about an agreement that would give the U.S. access to 65 billion barrels of Venezuela's oil reserves. Under the deal, Venezuelan interim government would grant North American Blue Energy Partners 100-year concessions for 17 oil fields holding roughly 65 billion barrels in proven reserves. The Venezuelan people are going to be free and richer, and frankly, so are Americans. We'll be back.
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5: News alert. He says he's not guilty. I'm Lisa Lacera. Tyler Robinson, the man accused of killing Charlie Kirk, has entered a not guilty plea to all seven charges against him. The judge presiding over the case ruling there's enough evidence to bring the case to trial and leaving the death penalty on the table.
6: In Utah, capital punishment is only an option if there are aggravating factors in a murder charge. And in this case, prosecutors argued Robinson put other people's lives at risk when he shot Charlie Kirk. The judge agreed with those arguments and noted how multiple people were standing near Kirk when he was shot. Judge Graff also just finished going through each of the other six charges against Tyler Robinson and giving explanations for each one of why there was enough evidence to support them going through to the trial.
5: Fox's Garrett Tenney in Provo, the Kirk family issuing a statement, reading a part, calling it an important step in our family's pursuit of justice for him. The jury in the Lindsay Clancy trial will resume deliberations tomorrow morning. The Massachusetts woman has admitted to killing her three young children in 2023, but her defense team says she suffered from postpartum psychosis. Prosecutors say she knew what she was doing. U.S. Central Command says it hit targets in Iran and Tehran fired missiles and drones at various sites across the region at U.S. interests. As President Trump warns Iran, this latest round of strikes is only the beginning.
7: President Trump indicating that the USS George Washington, that aircraft carrier that just arrived in theater last week, is loaded to the gills, indicating the U.S. military is prepared to continue this campaign against Iran.
5: Fox's Trey Inks in Tel Aviv. Meanwhile, Treasury Secretary Scott Bessent says the U.S. is keeping up the economic pressure on Iran, which will force it to make a deal. Massachusetts Democrat Senator Ed Markey has fended off a primary challenge from Congressman Seth Moulton. Markey, who's 80, is seeking his third term in office. 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
5: Germany is accusing Russia of being behind an attempted drone attack last month at a major German airport.
10: The German government saying the attack August 4th targeting Leipzig-Halle Airport, where a drone was found carrying explosives near a Ukrainian cargo aircraft. The German investigators and intelligence agencies have found clear indications of Russian involvement, calling it part of what Germany describes as Moscow's broader campaign of hybrid attacks across Europe, escalating tensions between Berlin and Moscow. The German government saying the investigation and security response is ongoing and warning there will be consequences. Russia has previously denied involvement in the incident, calling the accusations unfounded. Jeff Manasso, Fox News.
5: Russian President Vladimir Putin asking where the proof is. And

0: claiming Germany planted evidence. Former Dallas Cowboys quarterback and current CBS Sports analyst Tony Romo's pled no contest to a charge of operating while intoxicated in Wisconsin.
1: Milwaukee County court records say the 46-year-old has lost his driving privileges for 6 months and is now being ordered to complete an alcohol assessment program. In a statement on Instagram, Romo apologized for his actions, adding that multiple back surgeries left him with constant pain, which led to him becoming dependent on pain medications and later alcohol. He now says he is working with a team of doctors to address his health. Romo has been placed on indefinite leave from CBS Sports. Tony Genualdo, Fox News.
0: Kroenke Sports and Entertainment says it's reached a deal to buy the Los Angeles Angels for $4 billion. The company, led by Stan Kroenke, says it expects to close the transaction in early 2027. Kroenke's company already owns the Los Angeles Rams, Arsenal of the English Premier League, the Denver Nuggets, the Colorado Avalanche, Major League Soccer's Colorado Rapids, and SoFi Stadium, along with a large Hollywood Park campus around the Inglewood Arena. I'm Lisa Lucera. This is Fox News.
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3: There's no change in sight in our summertime heat wave pattern as we get into September. Clear skies, very warm and humid. This evening we will hold in the 90s. 81, that's it for the overnight low. Wednesday, sunny, hot, and humid. Upper 90s to near 100 degrees. Wednesday night, clear, very warm and humid again, 81. Thursday, do it again. Friday, do it again. 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Chief Meteorologist, Dave Murray.
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3: Hey, it's Scott Jennings. Thanks for listening to Common Sense for the American People. I'm away today, but you are in the capable hands of one Mr. Carl Jackson, the pride of Orlando, Florida. Carl, take it away.
4: All right. Thank you, Mr. Scott Jennings. It's a pleasure and honor to be on the radio filling in for Scott Jennings. I'm Carl Jackson, your favorite Christian conservative American that happens to be black. I think we can say that now, Mr. McConnell, now that so many conservatives are kicking Candace to the side. I'm just saying. All right, AM 950, The Answer, Orlando. Lou's got my back right here in the station. Again, Mr. McConnell is in my ear. Brian, thank you so much for producing the program. Appreciate you. Rick Lowkey and other Rick, thank you guys so much for everything that you're doing behind the scenes to make the show work. And of course, there are those of you in the listening audience. Make sure you stay tuned for the interview at the bottom of the hour, Brianna Sagdahl with beefmaps.com. She's a policy analyst. I'm going to be talking to you, and I have been talking to you about basically in so many ways, the effects of socialism, the pain that we've already felt from the left. We've kind of seen, actually, we didn't kind of, we saw what they wanted to do during the COVID lockdowns. Dennis Prager brilliantly wrote about this in a column, I believe that was entitled, good Lord, now I just had a brain fart here, but if I recall correctly, basically the lockdowns were a trial run for the police state. And I'm paraphrasing. That's exactly what we saw. That's the type of control that the Democrats want. And guys, let's be honest. There isn't much difference between the Democrats and the DSA. The DSA is just saying everything out loud. I don't believe that every Democrat is an anti-Semite, but if you don't stand up to the anti-Jewish, anti-Jew hatred that we're seeing, you may as well be. In my opinion, I mean, this is absolutely insane what we're experiencing. And the candidates that are being put up, the El Sayeds of the world that are being put up, just to name a few. We also have an opportunity in Minnesota with Michelle Tafoya. Make sure if you're listening in Minnesota, the GOP have an opportunity for the first time in a long time to take a statewide race in Minnesota. Also, let me say this, because we had our guest on earlier, Kenneth Shrupp in California. Guys, make sure you go out and vote in California. I know the system stinks. I get it. The only way you defeat the system is to show up in mass. That's the only way you'll ever beat the cheat. And frankly, I would prefer that we went down in a blaze of glory. I'm praying and I'm hoping that Steve Hilton will pull off an upset like we haven't seen in California in quite some time. But I would say this, even if he doesn't, your vote matters, because we need Democrats to be able to spend resources there. We need that to happen everywhere. I don't agree with this strategy. You just let these blue states go absolutely crazy till they get to the point like we have in California. Let me share this with you real quick. And again, our guest, Brianna Sagdahl, joining us at the bottom of the hour. Before I get to this, let me just make sure that I share this news. Good Lord, of course I would do this. Let me share this news with you. The DHS targets illegal immigrants with CDLs after tragic crashes. DHS Secretary Mark Wayne Mullen and Transportation Secretary Duffy announced

to crack down on fraud in the trucking industry, shutting down over 270 CDL schools. Not CDL drivers, CDL schools tied to violations like English proficiency failures. Mullen dismissed concerns that illegal immigrants hold just 1% of CDLs, stressing that every preventable crash, like the one that severely injured 5-year-old Delilah Coleman in a 2024 California collision, is too many. Father Marcus Coleman later testified before Congress, blaming sanctuary policies and rejecting sympathy without action. Officials aim to remove unqualified drivers under existing law, while critics cite stats showing a smaller role for non-domiciled holders in fatal crashes. You know why that's a lie? You know why that's a lie? Whenever, and I got to bring John Lott on for this stuff. John Lott writes about this stuff extensively. I encourage you to follow John Lott at Real John Lott online. He writes about this stuff all the time. At crimeresearch.org. But he talks about illegals. They're illegal. The people are trying to hide them. Per capita, if you will, they do commit more crime. Because they're coming from these places where they haven't had to assimilate. You get places like California that employ these people with no real standards. They try to hide them, so on, et cetera. That's why we're finding this stuff now, cracking down. All of this stuff, these are jobs that Americans can have, quite frankly, and you shouldn't have to be on a road and worry about whether or not an illegal is going to run you over. There are some GOP woes that we need to be concerned about. The New York Post mentioned them. And this is why I'm saying, guys, everywhere is a battle. And we got to win everywhere as much as possible. I am hoping and praying that you will show up and that there will be an upset this year. An upset in a good way. Upset in a good way. Okay. Hat tip, New York Post. GOP trailing in 8 battleground Senate races 2 months before Election Day, according to a polling aggregate. I'm not sure if this was from RCP or what, but Republicans are down 2 points in Alaska. They're trying to pull off a scam there, entering a Democrat into the race, basically, with the same name as the Republican, Dan Sullivan. So make sure you figure that out. If you're in Alaska, do not let them scam you. 7.5 points in Georgia, 2.3 points in Maine. This is what Republicans are down, 1.8 points in Michigan. Now, 2.3 points in Maine. Listen, these are things that are that can overcome. I think that's within the margin of error. Again, 1.8 points in Michigan. So that's El Said. Guys, we don't want an Islamist, anti-Jew, Hassan Piker-loving senator. It's obvious that Abdul El Said is smug. He's arrogant. He's backing away, but not really backing away from Hassan Piker. And it's because he can't. And typically, guys, listen, I'm not even concerned about Hassan Piker. I understand why Republicans and conservatives have connected him to Hassan Piker. But to me, the problem is El Said. Why would he want to associate with Hassan Piker except that he has the views of Hassan Piker? Hassan Piker, yes, as he said, is just some streamer, but he was a streamer that El Said sought out. Why? Because he liked what he was hearing. Hassan Piker, though he has a platform, disgusting as it is, we do have free speech, but as senatorial candidate to seek someone out with those particular views, the anti-Semitic views, the anti-American views, and want to campaign with him, what does that say about what he's going to do if he wins the Senate? You got a man in Mike Rogers that loves the state of Michigan, that wants to build Detroit back. You have an opportunity to make Detroit, to make Michigan great again. Make sure you do it. Ohio. 2.6 points in Ohio. What's up, Ohio? Ohio is a red state. They operate like a purple state. It drives me nuts, but it's a red state. What are you doing, Ohio? 2 points in New Hampshire. Now, these numbers are within the margin of error. You have, 2 points in New Hampshire. That's a great thing. 8 points in North Carolina. Good Lord. All right, so that was Tom Tillis' seat. We got to do some work out there, North Carolina. Guys, this isn't
some conservatives have framed that this is about Trump. This is about you. You have a

left-wing party. What is that number again, Sean? You have a left-wing party that is trying to destroy the United States of America. And it is incumbent upon you to stop them. You want affordability? You can't imagine the affordability crisis that will occur if Democrats regain power. Basically, you're going to have a president that's a lame duck that can't do anything. Democrats are going to try to make life miserable for you. And then they'll blame Trump so that they can get power. Their goal is misery. Democrats are successful, as I've said plenty of times, when you're unsuccessful. We'll be back.

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7: Anyone who does business with the IRGC, we are tracking down the IRGC's assets. And I will say it on worldwide TV, just so you know, we know where in the British Virgin Islands your accounts are at these trust companies.
8: Wow.
7: We know the $100 million houses you have around the world, and we are going to freeze those. We are going to, our partners, we are going to close all of that down. So we are going to go after the regime's legitimate assets that they have stolen from the Iranian people, and those can go back to the Iranian people, or they can go to the victims of terror, like the families of the soldiers who are on USS Cole or in the Lebanese barracks. But we will stop this regime's ability to have a nuclear weapon, to have their current highly enriched uranium, to project terrorist power through their proxy networks, and to terrorize the Gulf. So after 47 years, it is over.
8: Man, I love it. I love it. Just make sure that that man is in charge when it comes to the economy. I'm sorry. Listen, I understand there's some Lutnick fans. I understand there's some Navarro fans, and I'm sure those are great guys in President Trump's camp. He likes them. Bessent, in my opinion, really knows what he's doing. And what he's doing in the Middle East, in my opinion, is crucial, and it is going to have an impact on what's happening here in the United States of America. I know a lot of people want to believe that America first means America alone. It does not. I think President Trump is thinking long term, getting rid of our enemies, both foreign and, frankly, domestic when it comes to some of these illegals within the country. But also you have some people that flat out hate this country. We have to continue fighting against. So there is so much going on still. I want to get to electric vehicles. Again, we have Brianna Sagdahl of BeefMaps.com at the bottom of the hour. Obama steps in as Dems face a GOP cash crunch. Also, I want to get into the AI data centers. Actually, let me do that. Let me get into AI data centers because I said that I would talk about this. I think this is extremely important. By the way, I will be back with you on Thursday on the Scott Jennings Show, so I will look forward to that. But I do want to make sure that I cover this topic real quickly here, if I can make this happen. And also, I want to talk about framing the race as capitalism versus socialism. This is something Republicans need to do. And it is just, it's not just a messaging issue. It is exactly what's happening. By the way, Lindsey Clancy, basically, the jury came back. It was a split jury, basically. So no decision at this point. And so people are going apoplectic. Guys, I got to be honest with you. I haven't paid much attention to this besides the fact that a lady murdered her three children. Yes, she murdered her three children. I personally believe Massachusetts doesn't have a death penalty. But if you murder your three children, I do believe that you should go away for life. You should be sentenced to the harshest sentence. Having said that, I will say this. We do have a court system, as ugly and as painful as it is. I understand that people get emotional, and you should get emotional. I believe that God will be the ultimate judge, and I believe that the prosecution has to prove their case, and there's a substantial burden of evidence there. But I've heard plenty of commentators ad nauseum, where I've had to change the channel, offering their opinion, their legal advice, some lawyers offering their psychological advice, and I'm just like, okay, let's stick with the facts. The jury.

0: jury's going to hear the facts. They're going to hear, perhaps see some things in the courtroom that we are not privy to, and they're going to come to a decision for better or worse. But right now, basically, you've got a hung jury. So that's what's happened in that particular trial. Okay, let me get it to the AI data centers, because there's a lot of President Trump came out strongly for AI data centers. I'm on board with AI data centers, and I know this is going to scare a lot of people. I think both conservatives and Republicans and Democrats. Listen, I think there's room for skepticism, and there should be, because I don't trust big tech. All right. But that doesn't mean we should lose to China. It just means we should be involved. I'm not going to be able to pay this off completely in this segment. So after we have our guests, I will make sure that I pay this off when it comes to the AI data centers, because it's important. We need to beat China. This is from Fox News. I'll get started. This tiny farming town you've never heard of is helping Microsoft sell America on data centers. So we don't trust Bill Gates. We don't trust Microsoft. Understand, it doesn't mean that data centers aren't doing a good thing. There are already regulations that exist on the books that these will have to comply with, and there are small towns already reaping benefits. We'll talk about it a little later. We'll be back.
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3: 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Reuters Institute says we're now one of the top news brands in the nation. 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
4: All right, welcome back to the Scott Jennings Show. I'm your guest host, Carl Jackson, sitting in. Guys, listen, there have been, I don't want to go backwards. I guess maybe that should be the theme of today. I couldn't quite piece it together. I don't want to go backwards. We're moving forward. Things

0: watching, I would hear Rihanna on some X Spaces, and I was like, I was just shocked at how much she knew. And so when it comes to policy, this is the person, or at least one of the people, that you want to listen to. So Brianna, right now, or now, President Trump said that farmers and ranchers will be authorized to process their own food. I think I've been talking to you about this on and off, or you've been on my podcast on and off for probably the last couple of years talking about this. Give us your initial take.
1: Well, I'm very, very grateful for the announcement, and surely the verbiage could have been better because technically farmers, ranchers, and owners of livestock are currently capable of slaughtering and processing their own meat. That applies to the owner of the meat, their non-paying guest and employees. I think what the president is actually referring to, however, is broadening exemptions in what's called the Federal Meat Inspection Act. And specifically, from my understanding, the idea is to expand the interstate cooperative compacts and also the MPI, which is the Meat and Poultry Inspection Act, which the states conduct and are capable of selling a state-inspected meat intrastate, which is very important because the vast majority of the consolidation has happened due to the burdensome, we'll just say burdensome regulations of the USDA and the very limited amount of USDA facilities.
0: Okay, so when a regular consumer, a normal person, frankly, listening to you right now, Bree, how is this advantageous to the normal consumer? If they're not a rancher, they're not a farmer, why is this good news for the average person?
1: Well, this is excellent news, Carl, not just for the average consumer, not just for the farmer or rancher, but for free market capitalism in general. Okay. In honest, everything that we're hearing today, all the concerns and all the pushback that the Trump administration has received for increasing quota, lowering tariffs, et cetera, et cetera. All of this is just a big market course correction, if you will. And it's driving consumers to shake the rancher's hand, get to know their local rancher, and honestly, to take ownership of their food supply. So this is a huge win for free market capitalism at the end of the day. And really what that looks like is deregulation and allowing states, actually, which saves federal taxpayers, allowing states to do what they do best, which is inspect independent processing facilities. And so this is a huge win because it increases not only choice in the marketplace, but it increases rancher access to the marketplace. So we're fixing supply and demand on both sides by simply getting the government out of the way.
0: We had at one point during the early parts of COVID, and I remember you sharing this with me, but obviously we had a meat shortage. I believe we still have a meat shortage. I believe a lot of that was brought on by the COVID lockdowns. Particularly, you have these four major meat processing plants, kind of centralized control, if you will. A lot of people calling in sick or whatever. Are we still there? Is that going to alleviate the meat shortage? How is this going to impact the meat shortage?
1: Carl, I'm going to stop you right there because. Okay. I think too often we tend to place all of the blame, at the feet of corporations, and we forget that government had the largest impact on where we're at today in general.
0: Okay.
1: It wasn't just COVID-19, but during the Biden administration, grazing contracts were pulled. The Department of Interior kicked cattle ranchers off of grazing rights that they had for decades, generations at times, kicked them off of their grazing rights, closed down access, bifurcated lands by placing federal barriers essentially in between the rancher's land and their source, their water source, for example, using the

0: exigent circumstances of things like the Endangered Species Act. I mean, we have had all number of weaponization against farmers and ranchers in the United States. And the Trump administration not only just rolled all of that back, recognized the weaponization, but they have expanded CRP grasslands to open that up for grazing access. We're not hearing about hay shortages in the media this year, despite having, you know, drought in some areas. You know, I just think it's incredibly disheartening that credit is not being given where it's due. And one of the, and we predicted this on your show, that we would end up going through a low and having shortages in the beef supply. I said that right on your show, because our national herd had continued to shrink. We were losing 77 family farms on average per day. That has now been drastically rolled back. We're still losing family farms, but we're not hemorrhaging, you know, acreage like we were in 2024, where we lost, I think it was 200 million acres of productive land to conversions. Yes, so we have come a very long way, and I just would remind the audience that a little bit of gratitude goes a long way, and no, we do not want to move backwards at all.
1: Hey, I love that, and I love that. I love that correction. I'm a dum-dum when it comes to this stuff. Frankly, that's why I listen to you. That's why I bring you on. All I know, Bree, is that I want to be able to eat meat, and I don't want any disruption when it comes to that. I'm a little selfish here, but no. But I'm also happy for the ranchers, for the farmers. A big government. I want big government out of the way. Let me go through some of the things that you reposted last night. This was from Secretary Brooke Rollins. This is what she posted. Today at the Nebraska State Fair, this was yesterday, we announced a new brand insurance endorsement to help ranchers ensure the economic value of retaining heifers for breeding over a two-year period. Okay, what did I just read, Bree?
0: It's a price risk protection policy. We currently already have it on Fedlot Livestock. Basically, what it would do is it would lock in the value of a heifer, whether she's open or bred, and it would lock in that slaughter value. And if the slaughter value were to raise over that two-year period of time, the insurance policy would pay out whatever that overage might be. But if I may, Carl, I would really love to address some of the larger criticism against the Trump administration and remind your audience that we are dealing with a literal flesh-eating parasite right now at our southern border due to Biden's open border policies that breached the biological barrier at the Darien Gap in 2022. So when millions and millions of migrants were brought through the Darien Gap up to our southern border, New World screwworm, which is a flesh-eating parasite, hitched a ride and has come all the way up through Central America, Mexico, and is knocking essentially at our back door right now. It would create absolute economic devastation for cattle growers. Mm. Despite this, the Trump administration has been under tremendous pressure from cattle grower lobbyists to open our border to what's called lean or live imports from South America, because calf prices have surged with such high demand. Now, what the Trump administration has done is arguably to increase quotas, right, and bring in meat from, this is frozen cuts from other nations that are New World screwworm free, bypassing the infected nations and the outbreak, as opposed to opening that border. He has kept his word to us ranchers by keeping that embargo in place and keeping our herd safe while we rebuild. And what this will do, and again, silver lining, is lower prices and create downward pressure on consumers at a time when so many families are being priced out of eating beef that, frankly, Carl, I'm concerned demand is going to suffer long term. And when I see people posting to X that they just cannot afford to buy hamburger or eat beef anymore, that scares me far more than any temporary increase in quotas that the president has enacted recently.
1: Okay, honestly, and that is good to hear. This is what people need to hear, quite frankly. Again, I don't want to go backwards. You speaking of the screw worm, I read a column, or at least a headline. I didn't go through the entire column. You can't rebuild the American cattle herd with foreign beef. Can you speak to that? We only have a minute.
0: I would disagree. And I think in spirit, the idea here is that we're going to be undercut while imports are brought in. But I would disagree, because the free market corrects. And while imports are being brought in, wise consumers are going to knock on their nearest rancher's door. They're going to go onto beefmaps.com. Yep. They're going to put in their address, and they're going to find their local rancher, and they're going to take ownership of their food supplies, so they're not staring at labels in the grocery store and wondering. You know, the free market has a solution to this, and I highly encourage people to get to know their cattle rancher and to take ownership of their food supply. Also,
1: We have to leave it there, Bree. 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

0: guys, what we decided to do is actually come back with my guest, Brianna Sagdahl. 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This is really cool, and I encourage everybody to go to this website, figure out who your local ranchers are, start buying local. And the reason I say this is because the government loses power. You empower these ranchers. And frankly, I want more people to buy locally so that government will be scared to go backwards or a little more hesitant. Take it from there, Bree. What are your thoughts here?
1: That's quite the lead in. Well, I don't necessarily know that government will be scared to go backwards. I think there's always that possibility.
0: That's fair. That's fair. Okay. All right.
1: I think it's really important to focus on how where we have come, though, and the fact that we're even having this discussion is groundbreaking. I can't even tell you how long we have been fighting to decentralize control out of Washington, D.C. Our lawmakers here in South Dakota have fought so hard for interstate compacts, just to name a few. And we're consistently told that FSIS, part of the USDA, will designate our entire state and take over all of our processing. So there's a lot of fear and intimidation tactics that come from the federal government. And if we could just alleviate those barriers, if we could just clarify regulatory ambiguities, and we could just support our states to operate their own state-inspected facilities, not only would it save $1 billion a year per state, but it would also open up access to the marketplace to farmers and ranchers. And it would, give that assurance to facilities to not only open, but to increase their capacity. So I think it's a great thing all the way around. And I don't see a reason why states cannot inspect meat for intrastate use or part of that interstate compact. So I think it's great all the way around. And the more that people are involved in their local food supply and their supply chain, the more we win as a sovereign nation state. And I can't stress that point enough. But I also want to say we can rebuild with foreign live cattle imports. And we have done this for a record number of years. Under the Biden administration, we became a net importer in general, which is a crime against humanity. I digress. We could be importing live cattle from Argentina, for example, which is New World screwworm free, hoof and mouth free. They have really fantastic genetics. We could be importing live heifers or open heifers from Argentine ranchers as opposed to frozen cuts and just completely bypass the entire New World screwworm infection. So I just want to put that out there. I think we could, and we're at a time when calf prices are so expensive that it would actually relieve pressure on many growers, cattle growers and feeders in this nation. So okay. Alternative All solution.
0: Right. All right. I love it. You learn something new. Listen, you learn something new every day. I was totally oblivious about this industry. I find it fascinating. I'm only semi-joking when it comes to being selfish as a carnivore. But I'd love to see, listen, we are racking up some wins. I know Brianna Sagdahl has been one of the people working on this for quite some time. It's kind of cool to see the victories come about. And frankly, the Trump administration needs to get credit for this. And I don't think they're getting the credit that they deserve. Brianna Sagdahl, beefmaps.com. Thank you for coming on to enlighten us. Really appreciate you.
1: Thank you so much and take care.
0: All right. Okay, guys, this is the Scott Jennings Show. I am your guest host, Carl Jackson. As we wrap this thing up, I'll be back with you on Thursday to bring you some of the latest news, reframing the capitalism versus socialism battle that we're

0: in all of the breaking news of the day. We'll make sure that we handle that. I want to encourage you to make sure that you follow me, all things social media, at Carl Jackson Show, at The Carl Jackson Show. Like, share, and subscribe to my podcast, The Carl Jackson Show. And until next time, do not grow weary doing good. God bless you. Keep fighting for freedom.
1: What happens when artificial intelligence follows our instructions just a little too well? 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
3: A not guilty plea in a high-profile murder case. I'm Lisa Lacera, Fox News. After an hours-long hearing in Utah, Tyler Robinson, the 23-year-old accused of killing Charlie Kirk, will face trial, and the possibility of the death penalty is on the table.
4: Utah District Judge Tony Graff, siding with prosecutors who argued there was a mountain of evidence that Tyler Robinson fatally shot Charlie Kirk last September.
5: The state's evidence of identity is substantial. Combining forensic DNA matching with statements attributed to defendant admitting responsibility for the shooting.
4: Ruling the 23-year-old will stand trial. Robinson pleading not guilty to all seven charges, including aggravated murder, a charge that makes him eligible for the death penalty. Prosecutors argued Robinson created a great risk of death for others when shooting Kirk, who was speaking at Utah Valley University. The defense argued there was no evidence anyone else's life was threatened.
3: Fox's Kristen Goodwin, in a statement, the Kirk family said, in part, every step in this process carries the weight of all that Charlie's murder has taken from his family, especially his children who will grow up without their father. Jurors in the Lindsay Clancy trial in Massachusetts will try again tomorrow after a fourth day with no verdict. They're determining whether Clancy is criminally responsible for killing her three young children.
6: The judge has the option to use what's called a Tui Rodriguez charge. It's a final jury instruction that asks the jury to give the case one more hard look to re-examine their views. If the jury comes back deadlocked after that, the judge cannot force more deliberation. If the jury says they're done, it's a mistrial.
3: Fox's Brian Yenis in Plymouth. President Trump says he's nominating Acting Navy Secretary Hung Cao for the permanent job. Cao, who is a combat veteran, has been serving in the job since John Phelan departed in late April. 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
2: There's no change in sight in our summertime heat wave pattern as we get into September. Clear skies, very warm and humid. This evening, we will hold in the 90s. 81, that's it for the overnight low. Wednesday, sunny, hot, and humid. Upper 90s to near 100 degrees. Wednesday night, clear, very warm and humid again, 81. Thursday, do it again. Friday, do it again. 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
4: But oh my gosh, everybody has a hot take. 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They're a dime a dozen. What isn't is actually getting out there and putting the work in. This is a country that was founded on rebellion. This is a country that was founded on crossing a cold river on Christmas Eve to go and get some Hessians. That's what's in our DNA.
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6: Looking at, it could be anyone who does business with the IRGC. We are tracking down the IRGC's assets. And I will say it on worldwide TV, just so you know, we know where in the British Virgin Islands your accounts are at these trust companies. We know the $100 million houses you have around the world, and we are going to freeze those. We are going to, our partners, we are going to close all of that down. So we are going to go after the regime's illegitimate assets that they have stolen from the Iranian people, and those can go back to the Iranian people, or they can go to the victims of terror, like the families of the soldiers who are on the USS Cole or in the Lebanese barracks. But we will stop this regime's ability to have a nuclear weapon, to have their current highly enriched uranium, to project terrorist power through their proxy networks, and to terrorize the Gulf. So after 47 years, it is over. And we are telling people, either you are with us or against us. And you know, everyone says to me, well, what about China? I said, we have more in common with the Chinese on Iran than we disagree with on. We'll be.
4: I just want him to punch people.
7: You will.
4: Yeah, but I just love the fact that he lives in a cereal colored pink, like cereal pink, like a pastel pink. That's probably the better way to put it, Dana. Pastel pink house, and he beats up people. Like in the executive office, like in the White House. It's funny to me. So this, he's laying out, I mean, I'm not, I guess we can call it Economic D-Day. I'm not entirely quite sure. I guess that's what we're going to call it. Economic D-Day keeps laying out, and he's doing what he's supposed to be doing, making his case to the American public so they know what's happening. And going after crypto, going after every which way, going after all of the street militia, street team, for lack of a better way to put it, groups that Hamas, that Iran funds, like Hamas, like Hezbollah, like all of these other groups, going after their money routes, going after the way that they're able.

0: to get this money in. I think it's smart because that's going to do more to crash their economy. That's going to, I mean, talk about doing stuff without ever having to fire a shot, another one. That's a great way to do it. So people should be on board with this. That's Scott Bessent, Treasury Secretary, speaking there. Other than that, we'll just kind of wait and see what happens because there's not a whole heck of a lot else that's, I mean, we're just kind of waiting to see if they, are they going to just fall over or what's up? So welcome to the program, Dana Loesch with you. And we are at the top of this first hour of the program. This, going into the latest with this, also diving into some of, just to just sort of let you know what we have on deck, ladies and gentlemen, we've got some immigration developments for you. All good, though. All good. Right? We're looking at it. It's all good. We've got that. We've got the latest also with Democrats trying to figure out how they're going to deal with the Hamas piker aspect. They're unofficial spokesperson. And then, well, I mean, it is. It's the unofficial spokesperson for the DNC. Or the, well, because now they're the DSA. We're going to, the, Abdul El-Sayed keeps doing the talk show circuit wherein he's desperately trying to convince people that, I don't know what we're supposed to believe, that Piker reached out to, I don't even know, but I don't believe it. I think that he was invited to do it. And Abdul El-Sayed is just all over the place about this. Listen to this. This is cut 13. This is what he was. He's remember, El-Sayed did a dozen campaign events with this guy. This is cut 13. Listen.
1: So my point is that the way we do politics is like everybody thinks they learned the lesson from the 2020s where cancel culture doesn't really work. Mm-hmm. And now there's this massive effort to cancel Hassan. My point is that I don't do cancel culture. Mm-hmm. I go everywhere. I talk to everybody. I hang out with you guys. I hang out with Hassan. I hang out with Jesse Waters on Fox.
2: Why are you pointing over here?
1: No, sorry. I'm Jesse Waters on Fox.
3: There you go. Bye, Jesse.
1: Sorry, bye, Jesse.
4: Like, damn, Angela, you be on Fox?
2: No.
1: I'm so sorry.
2: It was a joke.
1: But the point that I'm making is, I think we got to stop with the cancel culture. So,
0: what is he talking about, cancel culture? See, I think he says the same thing Tucker Carlson says. Whenever you criticize somebody that Tucker Carlson doesn't like, or that Tucker Carlson likes, he calls it cancel culture because you're not allowed your Christian discernment. Note the demons trying to prevent you from exercising your Christian discernment. I think that's demonic, and that's absolutely true. So the language that he uses there is not unlike, he's saying, no, you can't cancel culture. We could get cut. Actually, just say that one little end cut for me, where he specifically talks about, oh, no, cancel culture. It's not cancel culture. That is retarded. Stop being retarded. I'm so tired of this stuff. That's not cancel culture. That's using your discernment to say, this guy literally said America deserved 9/11. My discernment leads me to believe that he's not a great guy, and I don't want to have anything to do with him. Stop trying to dilute everything down to the most stupidest thing possible and say, it's cancel culture. It's cancel culture. We're not talking about going after some guy for a tweet that he made when he was 10, right? We're going after a guy who literally just weeks ago was saying these things and still says them now. So stop. We're not doing that stuff. We're not doing it. This idea. We're going to talk more about this. I have a piece that's coming out in the Washington Times that should be quite interesting that dives into a lot of this stuff. But the cancel culture aspect of it, just for real, so stupid. And he is... really, he came out with a new ad. Did you see that new ad that Abdul El-Sayed came out with? I was going to talk about this later, but might as well. He did. I don't watch this show, Love Island. Have you ever heard of that? I've never even watched it. It's a reality TV show, so of course I don't like it. But he apparently now, I guess his campaign people are like, let's go ahead and do campaign ads in the vein of all of these reality shows. And he did one. I don't know if that's going to, you know who he's going for. He's trying to go for the independents and moderates that he thinks that he can convince he's an independent or a moderate. He's trying to moderate wash his beliefs and his positions, which is that's exactly what he's trying to do. Well, I don't know. We'll see if it works, but we're going to talk more about this here coming up. We also have got to get to, hold on. We got some fun stuff. Immigration. Illegal aliens are stripping Connecticut beaches clean of crabs and clams, but the woke officials, they're not paying any attention to it. I mean, isn't this the area where they were talking about that bird? Where, remember that, what was some piping plover or whatever they were talking about? This bird, and nobody could go to the beach. I remember this whole thing just a few years ago. That was a big debate. But now this is okay. Just tell them you're an illegal immigrant, and they'll look the other way. They'll be fine. But apparently they're harvesting shellfish by the hundreds every single night. The report, this is from the Connecticut Sentinel, and they say that they're harvesting shellfish by the hundreds in Westport, wiping out clams, steamers, blue crabs, mussels, doing it at, I mean, night harvesting is banned statewide, and there are limits that exist to protect the ecosystem, but apparently everybody's looking the other way because the people who are doing it are there illegally. And they're illegally harvesting. Wait, you mean the people who entered the country by breaking the law are continuing to break laws? I'm so shocked. This is my shocked voice. Look how shocked I am. Much surprise. Someone said there's no blue crabs left. There's nothing. Oh, wow. Look at that. Huh. Like anybody else, you would have, what is it, their Fish and Wildlife or whoever it is, full weight of that to come down. They would bring the full law to bear. But it's different because of how they view people who are in the country illegally. Now, you also have that story. I didn't talk too much about it because I normally don't care. But Marjorie Traitor Greene, a.k.a. Clyde from Any Which Way But Loose, has been so mad about it. What's his name? The Milo Yiannopoulos guy. Look at me. I did a thing. I did it right. He was deported because he overstayed his visa. And now all of the people who are like, America first, or we gotta deport. Now all of a sudden they're mad that he got deported. Because apparently, I don't know for what, he ghost wrote, apparently, Marjorie Traitor Greene's book that she had, which I knew she didn't write it because she's not that smart. But he apparently ghost wrote her book. So she had an illegal alien. Marjorie Traitor Greene had an illegal alien ghost write her book. And then she got mad because he got deported. And she was raging online because he got deported. Do not sit here and tell me that this Clyde looking Any Which Way But Loose broad is America first. She is America whatever after me. That's how she views this. It's true. She was out there complaining about it. I mean, look, I do think there's a certain irony. What is it? The people who live in glass houses shouldn't throw stones. I do think that there's a certain irony in this because he was one of the, he said to deport Ben Shapiro, and Ben retweeted the Homeland Security saying that they had deported him after they detained him on the 27th, and he said deported. I mean, what about, where's all the bitching and moaning about the foreign influence? Is this not foreign influence? You literally have a foreign illegal alien ghostwriting books for, at the time she was a member of Congress. I find that super sketchy. Did she know he was an illegal alien? Did Marjorie Traitor Greene harbor an illegal alien? These are all questions, ladies and gentlemen, that are very worth asking. I, for one, being that I appreciate this republic and our system of law and order, I would love to know the answer to this. I say that most genuinely. Listen to the genuineness of my voice. I'm not emotional like these turds online, so that's all you get. But, find it fascinating. And everyone's like, it's because he criticized Israel. So the post-liberal argument is that the Jews did it because he criticized Israel. Or he overstayed his visa because he thought that he would get special treatment because he was writing books for Congress people. I tend to think it's the latter. I tend to think it's that one. I think it's that. I mean, it's true. So she complained about taking the illegal aliens away from her business. And now I guess she's, as O'Kane said, and then the illegals now writing her book. Look at that. I am curious, though. Did she know he was illegal? Do you think that she could answer that question without dissolving into a fit of extensions? And I don't know. I don't know if she can or not. I'm not sure. So I find that fascinating, though. So coming up, this is one of the things that we have to have a discussion on. I think it's just as important to talk about all the stuff on the left as it is the right. But I am worried that the right is diluting our chances at the ballot box in a couple of different ways. And we're going to, it's something I'm going to hit at every show, at least, not the whole show, but every show. We're going to talk about this move to reform the Republican Party, very similar to what we were fighting back during the, I guess it's what, 2008 going into 2012, fighting the establishment back when we were Tea Party and we were doing it. And we have to have this discussion because this is going to become more and more prevalent. And I'm not allowing bad, unskilled people to try to clumsily cobble together narratives that fall apart upon the most, you know, minimum amount of scrutiny. So I say this because last night the vice president spoke at the Republican Jewish Conservative dinner last night. There wasn't supposed to be any audio. There wasn't supposed to be any phones. It was supposed to be a completely off the record conversation, but audio did leak. And there's a lot of criticism about what happened. We're going to discuss that and more as we move. Our partners that help bring you the program, it's the folks at Alliance Defending Freedom. They're in every single fight. Alliance Defending Freedom is there in the courtroom, and they're there in your state capitals, and they're making sure that our rights are protected, right? I mean, this is what's incredibly important because it's not just at the ballot box, which is great, and obviously everybody has their civic duty, but, you know, we've got court cases about men and women's sports, legal battles happening right now. Alliance Defending Freedom is really the tip of the spear. They just won a landmark free speech victory at the Supreme Court on behalf of a Christian counselor. And they've had some huge legal victories. They helped overturn Roe v. 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
5: And now, all of the news you would probably miss. It's time for Dana's Quick Five.
6: You know, I was just wondering, has there been an update on Lionel Richie? Because he was taken, he was at St. Louis, he was at St. Louis. Was he at the Muni? Is that where he's performing? Where's he performing?
7: That's a good question. I'm not sure.
6: He was taken to ICU and intensive care after performing in St. Louis. This was on Saturday night. Apparently, he checked himself into a local hospital to get testing done. And they think it might be slight dehydration, but that's pretty serious. He asked for a chair while performing all night long so he could sit down. But it doesn't seem like he's, you know, it seems like he checked in and was doing tests and making sure nothing serious was happening. But, you know, he is getting up there and in age. Also, I do think we need to put him in a human koozie to protect him because it's Lionel Richie, for crying out loud. A Bank of America vice president was named as a victim of the Times Square stabbing. I don't know if you guys saw some of this video, but there's a woman with a knife who was just like waving it at random people. And she charged cops with it. It's all on video. And they shot her. Apparently, one of the victims was a 32-year-old Bank of America vice president. He had just celebrated his second wedding anniversary, which is crazy. And Burning Man Festival hit by another blow, as apparently all the attendees, the majority of them, are apparently middle-aged. I don't know why that shocks them. I just don't think Gen Z does that stuff. 82% of Americans also say they live on autopilot. 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
3: Time, but I'm truly humbled when I see the real battles our brave, paralyzed veterans have faced defending our freedom and when they come home.
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5: 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I broke my neck. It left me paralyzed for the rest of my life.
6: I was on a routine patrol, and we were in the desert of Kuwait, and the vehicle flipped and landed on top of me, which left me paralyzed from the waist down.
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1: Welcome back to the program. Dana Loesch with you. We are at the bottom of this first hour, ladies and gentlemen. We already made it to Tuesday, so feel accomplished, because you should feel accomplished. We were talking a little bit on break here about the Republican Senate thing, and just it's incredibly frustrating because you have, and we've talked about it. I talked about it a lot yesterday. I talked to a lot of other folks off record yesterday about this race, and every single one of them, from seasoned campaign folks to seasoned operatives, are all whiskey tango foxtrotting about how this is being run. There was a pack that came out yesterday. It's Liberty Pack. And they finally decided to have an ad. Now, remember, Paxton's been short on cash. The NRSC's, well, what the hell are they doing? What are they doing? What are they doing? What is the NRSC doing?
2: I have no idea.
1: Lone Star Liberty Pack. So it's some friends of his. And they came out with this ad, and I'm going to be honest, I'm critical of the ad. I just think, look, how did Paxton really, how do I put this? How did he really start differentiating himself a couple of years ago, especially when, you know, it was kind of hard. He had Democrats going after Trump, all this stuff. He not only was he making himself a fixture in defending POTUS, but he was also making himself a fixture legally. Because as AG, he was going after everything from the transine to the chemicals and food and everything else, the red, all of this stuff. There's a lot there that he has in his CV, right? He's done a lot of stuff, a lot of good stuff as AG. You know, people need to realize you're not judging him on his marriage or judging him on does he serve as AG. This is not, you know, you're not saying that I'm laying down all of my integrity on this. It's not, don't be psyoped into giving your vote away. That's what Democrats are wanting you to believe. And then they did this ad. And I got to be honest, it's one of the worst ads I've ever seen. It's just a bunch of clip art, and I don't know who their audience is. It seems like their audience is going after the independents, and Juan's showing you some of this now. Maybe, I don't know, the independents and maybe some of the like toxic dyes in cereal and big food and all this. And that's all great. Look, like, I get it. It looks like he's targeting the MAHA and independent. But there's a lot more than MAHA and independent, okay? You're going to need everybody. And so that's why I'm saying you could have mentioned that, but you could have also mentioned a million other things. This was an opportunity to make it very firebrand. And because Paxton, when he does his interviews, and I know Paxton is a very charismatic guy, except when he gets on camera. I don't understand that. If you could take off camera Paxton and put him on camera, oh my gosh. He's like, he's a hands talker. He's very engaging. I don't know if it's just like old school media discipline or what it is that made him, I don't know. But he's very engaging and charismatic. You know, I've seen him at different events. I've talked to him a bunch. This ad is ridiculous. You're talking to the opponent. Let me just before I show it to you. Paxton's opponent is a guy who said Jesus likes abortion. This is a guy who believes in surgical mutilation of youth as gender experiments. Now, he'll try to tell you that he doesn't, but the real test is how we voted on, I think it was SB 14. That was the bill that banned the experimental surgical reallocation of bits, gender assignment surgery on minors. And he voted against it. Tallarico voted against that. So he's going to try to tell you that he doesn't support it for minors now because he's trying to seem moderate. But in truth, he vociferously opposed the bill that banned it and that went into effect a year ago. So keep that in mind. That would have been a humdinger. You want to talk about going after independents and everybody else at the same time? That's a great way to do it because that is an issue that everybody feels the same on. But they didn't. Watch this ad. It's like 11,100. I'm sorry, Juan. I think we have. Do we not have the ad?
3: I think we do.
1: I have it tweeted. Anyway.

0: you can go to my Twitter account and watch the ad. But it says, oh, Paxton and his allies, they launched this ad highlighting his record as AG. And it's, look, he's got a lot in his record as AG. It's a lot in his record. It's, I mean, but this ad could have been done so much better. And, you know, God bless a PAC trying to step up and do it. But good heavens, it just, we just need to be able to be a little bit more firebrandy. We just have to. We'll come back to this. The, do we have it? All right, go ahead and play it.
1: Google secretly tracked your location, captured your face, your voice, no permission, no warning. Ken Paxton fought back and made Google pay $1.4 billion, the largest privacy settlement any state has ever won. Toxic dyes and cereal marketed to our kids. Paxton took on the big food companies and stopped it. Now he's fighting to get toxic chemicals out of products women use every day. Ken Paxton. When they come after Texans, he comes after them. Lone Star
0: I'm sorry, but those are the issues, the chemicals and that. That's like low fruit. That's like low hanging fruit on the tree. I'm not saying that we don't all like it, but come on. That's not anyone's big wedge issue. Chemicals in the makeup. I mean, I don't know. Am I being too harsh on it?
2: No. All I have to do is play Talarico's words.
0: I mean, Talarico's giving these people $1 million video. $1 million video.
3: For free.
0: That's an ad by itself. Just play Talarico saying Jesus loves abortion. You know? Play a video of him. Well, no, I don't believe it. You know, with the and then show how, what all the stuff that he said back during the battle over the bill to ban surgical mutilation of minors as gender assignment surgery. That's all you got to do. You know, Ken Paxton, you know, fought to protect our kids. I mean, I'm writing the ad for you. I'm doing it for free. Good night. It's so infuriating when I see people miss the shot that they need to take. And Kane, can I just ask you, for everybody out there, Kane, you're a voiceover guy. You've done voiceovers. That dude. I mean, no offense to the dude, but come on. That cannot be his regular day job.
2: No, I feel like they ran his voice through AI, and then they just used AI to make it happen. But again, when
0: you think that's AI?
2: I mean, that's real guy's voice, but you ran it through AI, and then AI creates the ad.
0: Yeah.
2: But it could be a live guy. But the major point is the tone in this is also off based on what they were actually showing on the screen.
0: The other thing, too, you know, why I think this missed the mark, I go back to this quote from Churchill. I love this quote. He had said, to each there comes in their lifetime a special moment when they are figuratively tapped on the shoulder and offered the chance to do a very special thing. Unique to them, fitted to their talents. What a tragedy if that moment finds them unprepared or unqualified for that which could have been their finest hour. And I feel that quote when I saw that ad. It's true. It's absolutely true. Now, one of the other things we've got to dive into, as I was talking about this a little earlier, the issue of the RJC dinner last night. And coming up at the top of the next hour, we're going to dive into it. But just to set the table, the vice president was asked to speak at the Republican Jewish conservative event. It was this private gathering of, you know, Americans who happen to be Jewish in Nevada, I believe. And apparently there was to be no video, there was to be no audio, none of this stuff. And I don't know, maybe they were going to have like a very frank, and I get it. There have been times when I've been at different things with politicians, and that's one of the things that they request. And it was an amazing opportunity for the vice president to really establish where he stands on all this nonsense, particularly with Carlson, because Tucker Carlson, who he has described as a good friend of his, Tucker Carlson, who not so humbly takes credit for getting Vance as VP. And as a thank you, got his kid a job in Vance's office. And he's calling for Trump to be impeached. We talked about that yesterday. demanding, in fact, that Trump be impeached. He wove this fantastical little tale of straight hyperbole and from that demanded Trump's impeachment. And I just think that's the vice president's boss. So don't you think that they're, I don't know, it just seems that I do think at some point, yes, you have an obligation to affirm where you are. And apparently that mark was missed last night, amongst others. There's some audio cuts to get into, but there's a lot of criticism going around. Now, I say this as somebody because this is what I can't stand. All of these people who are playing their cards way too early, they think they're being clever, but we all see it. It's not clever. It's just so predictable. These people are playing their cards way too damn early. And anytime there's any kind of Christian discernment that is invoked, I always hear, oh, that's organized, or, oh, they're just using the same tactics that, you know, people were saying about Trump in 2016. No, actually, we're not. If we were being the original Never Trumper, who is the vice president at the time, we would be calling him Hitler. Nobody did that. We all thought that was insane. But I bring this up because I think it's ridiculous to just dismiss what people are seeing through their own discernment and then not have it addressed. We cannot sit here and walk around this issue for months. This has got to get settled. We're not going to leave it for 28, and it's going to get more and more dangerous the closer we get to midterms. But there is a play underway. We're going to talk about this coming up. We also have Days of These United States on the way. The folks who will bring you your program, it's the people over at Webroot. Webroot is a way to, you know, when you hear about the cloud, everything operates in the cloud, what do you guys think the cloud is? It's a data center. It all is. See, we got a lot here already. But look, the thing with so many of these antivirus softwares that are out on the market is that they're super clunky and they run horribly. And not only that, but they take up so much space. And then they're slow. They're slow even doing the job that they're supposed to do. 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
5: You just had a gentleman on who was talking about how he has taken over Venezuela. That sounds like communism to me. They're taking over their oil reserves and wanting to sell them off. That is the epitome of what communism is.
6: So is it bad, communist?
7: That sounds like that. Yeah, that sounds like that is bad. It doesn't make it. What cut was that? What number? Sorry. Oh, I see. Yeah.
8: DSA.
7: So DSA doesn't think that they're communists, but they think Trump. Why do they think Trump's a communist?
8: But they're communists, so that means Trump's good.
7: Yeah.
8: So they're approving it?
7: You would think so.
8: That's why it's so confusing.
7: This is one of the things that Republicans really have to do as they roll into midterms and as they go into 2028, is they've got to show the clear distinction between what the DSA is offering and what Republicans offer. They really need to show this clear distinction, because that's going to become more and more important, especially as it gets blurred with the post-liberal introduction. We're going to go over that. I'm going to talk about that. You really need to know this. It will add so much clarity, I promise you, to everything that you see. And I'm just going to give you straight no chaser facts, so you can't get mad at me one way or the other. We're going to do that here coming up at the top of the next hour. All right, so the Lindsey Clancy jury, I read this from Nick Sartor. They can't come to a unanimous decision. I did not know that they were not sequestered. Did you guys know that? I didn't know that. I think I just assumed that they were. Yeah, look at it. I think that I just assumed that they were. I mean, because every jury and every big case like this has been sequestered. And Kane's face when he looked that up right now, you guys can't see, but his face just, I can see you from over here.
8: How the hell?
7: His eyes turned into two flashlights. Yeah, they weren't sequestered. So then, now we have the question of, has that contributed to the struggle here to figure out if she's crazy or not in this trial? Has that injured the prosecution? Because this has been wow. Out of all the times when you don't sequester a jury, this is it. And the reason I say that is because what's been happening outside of the courtroom every day, you have all of the women who are taking a break from their true crime and they're going to, oh, get mad at me, whatever. I will play Prodigy and sing one of their famous tracks, so stop. That's going to miss some of you. But they've been outside and they're all in their pink, in favor of Lindsey Clancy, and they think that she's innocent. They don't think that she did it. They think her husband did it. Oh my gosh. And all of these people have now taken it upon themselves

They believe that they know more than the investigators. They believe that they know more than the attorneys. They believe that they've seen more evidence than has been presented to the jury in the trial. It's like the Mike Brown thing, when you had all these people in the Mike Brown case that were, oh my gosh, we are absolutely certain he was Jaron Wilson, just murdered him. I'm like, you weren't in the courtroom. You didn't see all of the evidence. You didn't have everything presented to you. I mean, what in the world? I mean, look, sometimes there are miscarriages of justice. Sometimes the jury gets it right. And I think that's when it gets messed up is an exception to the rule. And I'm wondering now if the sequestration, the lack thereof, is making this that exception to the rule. We've got a lot more on the way coming up at the top of the hour. Stick with us.

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6: Go to trial. I'm Lisa Lacerra, Fox News. After an hours-long hearing, the judge overseeing the Tyler Robinson case has determined there is enough evidence for it to move forward. Robinson, who's 23, has pled not guilty to shooting Charlie Kirk to death on the campus of Utah Valley University last September, where he was giving a speech. Judge Tony Graff read some of the evidence he considered, including text messages Robinson sent to his roommate.
7: Defendant allegedly stated, "I had the opportunity to take out Charlie Kirk, and I took it." He followed this with a second text message addressing why he acted. "Why did I do it? I had enough of his hatred. Some hate can't be negotiated out."
6: Judge Graff also ruled Robinson could face the death penalty. The next court date is set for October. A trial date has not yet been determined. U.S. Central Command said it's completed its latest round of strikes against Iran as Tehran claims it fired missiles and drones at U.S. interests in the Middle East. This latest round of fighting, the first in a week, as the Trump administration has focused on economic pressure on Iran to get them to negotiate a deal. A government shutdown avoided for now as Congress signs off on a short-term spending bill.
8: Bipartisan approval of the short-term continuing resolution sets aside the threat of a government shutdown until early December. The House gave final approval to the bill, 370 to 48, weeks after the Senate overwhelmingly passed the bill before the August recess. The measure now heads to President Trump's desk for his signature. Last year, a partisan fight over federal spending triggered a record 43-day government shutdown. A partial shutdown of the Department of Homeland Security lasted for 76 days over objections about immigration enforcement.
6: Fox's Jared Halpern at the White House. Thousands without power in Texas as Tropical Storm Edward roars ashore. 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
22: There's no change in sight in our summertime heat wave pattern as we get into September. Clear skies, very warm and humid. This evening, we will hold in the 90s, 81. That's it for the overnight low. Wednesday, sunny, hot, and humid.

0: 90s to near 100 degrees. Wednesday night, clear, very warm and humid again, 81. Thursday, do it again. Friday, do it again. 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
6: But oh my gosh, everybody has a hot take. 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They're a dime a dozen. What isn't is actually getting out there and putting the work in. This is a country that was founded on rebellion. This is a country that was founded on crossing a cold river on Christmas Eve to go and get some Hessians. That's what's in our DNA.
7: The Dana Show with Dana Lash.
6: Welcome back to the program, Dana Lash with you. And we are at the top, ladies and gentlemen, of the second hour already on this happy little Tuesday, getting you set up for your week. And you've got closing arguments in the Kirk trial. Well, the trial of Kirk's killer. You've got the Lindsey Clancy thing. We'll watch all that. But this is not true crime TV because I am not a Gal Sharpton acolyte. I can't help it. I just can't. Show me like Bigfoot or aliens and I'm in. Let's dive into a very difficult topic. It's one that we got to talk about because it's necessary. It's not, I didn't choose to talk about this, y'all, just so you know. I did not choose to talk about it. It comes up so often that it's something that must be dealt with because of the frequency with which it appears in the press repeatedly. So one of the things that I want to make sure that everybody is aware of as we go into 2028 is the changing in the DNA of the Republican Party. This is absolutely happening. And we've talked about it at some length. And was it a week ago where we broke down what post-liberalism was?
8: Yeah, it was. Actually.
6: And I don't want everybody to be like, oh my gosh, what is this classification? I know it gets insufferable. It's, you know, it's just dumb. It's basically at some point it all comes out to be the same, just a different side of the same turd. I get it. I think post-liberalism is inaccurately named. I didn't name it this. It's been kind of discussed since like the late 90s, but I think it's been inaccurately named. And I say that it's been inaccurately named because I don't think what they're trying to say with post-liberalism, don't think about liberalism as in progressivism, liberalism, like the left liberalism. We're talking about really the origin of American conservatism, classical liberalism, Alexis de Tocqueville. That's that if you've ever read Tocqueville and when he came to the United States and was comparing the American Revolution, which predated the War of Independence, because that was the movement, that was the battle of ideas. And he compared that with what happened in France, right? And he was curious as to why it is that France goes through this, the United States goes through it, and then France goes back to a dictatorship and then a monarchy. You know, I mean, that's true. It's true. He did Democracy in America. Great book. He did a number of books. But Democracy in America, I think, should be a required reading for everybody because he gets into and outlines what classical liberalism is without so much as stating it. Classical liberalism, let me just put this very simply. What constitutional conservatives believe is basically classical liberalism. It's not libertarianism. It's not anything else. It is the belief in the affirmation of rights and the dominion of the divine. It is the belief that the individual is the center of the republic and that the republic is built around the individual and that government is a neutral, not observer, neutral presence in the day-to-day affairs of men and women, right? What post-liberalism means, and they call it post-liberalism,

0: liberalism because it's after classical liberalism. So they call it, it's basically post-classical liberalism. What that is exactly what we opposed as the Tea Party from 08 to 2012. It's not leftist. Post-liberal isn't leftist, but it is basically, it should be called post-conservatism. Post-liberal, meaning post-classical liberalism, they believe that too much individualism has failed America. They don't believe that government should be a neutral presence in the day-to-day affairs of American women, men and women. That's not what they believe. They believe that the government should be used as leverage, as a cudgel, as a tool. That government, something very similar to what you hear progressives say, that government should be making the playing field fair and level. They believe that. They believe in using the government to go after too big business. They believe in the government regulations and restrictions. Ultimately, they think that individualism has failed. Now, the way in which it differed from what we saw with Bush is that Bush, W. Bush, and the No Child Left Behind and Too Big to Fail and all that stuff, which is exactly what post-conservatives believe, a.k.a. post-liberals, which I know, I'm trying not to make it confusing. But the difference is that the Bush, quote-unquote, compassionate conservatism of the early aughts, they believed in using faith-based groups to fill in the gaps, whereas post-liberals slash post-conservative, they believe using the government to dictate culture. They believe using the government to cultivate virtue. Classical liberals, constitutional conservatives like me, believe that a government that can cultivate virtue can crush you with tyranny. So there's the differences. Very different. It is exactly what we opposed from 2008 and 2012 with the Tea Party. They share that same black pill doomerism that the left has. They believe too much individualism has hurt America. Oh my gosh, it's too much. We need government oversight. They share that view with the left. That is why so many of their policies sound leftist. Why do you think I've been raging about the Trump accounts, for example, taking $1,000 per baby out of the Department of Treasury, our tax dollars, having no restrictions on the legal status of parents? Anchor babies are included for those accounts. Or remember when I was criticizing, and it wasn't the administration per se, it was a faction within the administration, the post-liberals, how they were talking about recreating what Viktor Orban did in Hungary, which failed, by the way, and paying people to have babies. I had a debate. In fact, I had a debate with Charlie Kirk about this once, because I said, we did that once, Charlie, and it's called welfare, and it failed spectacularly. But my point is this, that there is going to be a fight over the definition and the identity of the Republican Party in 2028, and it's already started. Now, why do I say this? This post-liberals also believe in, and I think this is fair to say, American isolationism. That is something that, which Washington, George Washington disagreed with, because he believed in American security also as a way to deter threats. And that's not what they believe. And incorporating into that is this hostility towards an alliance with Israel. They've allowed themselves to be polluted into thinking that every bad thing comes by hand of the Jews. Now, I bring all of this up. I'm just laying the facts out, just so you know, because I know all the trolls and drive-bys immediately out of fear of having to defend their positions against a very superior argument. They immediately try to dismiss that argument as being organized or bought off, or you're for Rubio in 28, which I'm not, actually. I don't know who I want in 28. I think everybody so far that's been presented has baggage. It's like, what baggage do you want to have to carry? So, ta-ta with that. But the vice president has verbatim, on video, defined himself as a post-liberal. He did that a couple of years ago. He's done it continually since. And he gave a speech last night at a Jewish conservative with a, at a Jewish conservative confab in Nevada, and they were not supposed to have any. They weren't supposed to have any recording devices. They weren't supposed to record it. They weren't none of that. And some of it did get recorded, and it was released. And I was listening to some of it this morning. Now there's some problems already. The first problem that I noticed is I don't think he understands what blood libel is. I think we all understand what blood libel is. And if we don't, if there's anyone out there maybe that just, you know, you've been living a happy little life and you've not paid attention to it, it's this accusation of ritualistic murder against Jewish people. And he was trying to define it yesterday and wasn't really able to do so. I think that's kind of important. You need to be prepared for that if you're going to go speak to a group of people. And I think we have some of this video. So we've got, sorry, let me scroll with all of our $1 million. This is just some of the, just some of what ended up happening. This was cut four. This was one of the things that really came up because he was asked about this at this Republican Jewish Coalition National Leadership Summit in Nevada last night. This is cut four.
1: Yeah, I mean, look, and I recognize that not everybody in this room is going to agree with me on this. I take two basic points. One area where I really do draw the line is on people who engage in what I call this blood meal attitude. And, like, I recognize a lot of people in this room are going to disagree with things that Tucker or Carlson or Megyn Kelly or Joe Rubin have said. But I think, just to hone in on Fuentes and Rogan, I think these are two very, very different categories of people, both with their within their reach, but also within the ideas that are in their actual head. Not biased, I like Joe Rogan, but I think it's a mistake to sort of say, we're going to write Joe Rogan off because he says something that we don't like. I think the best approach is to actually go in there and talk to him and make the argument as best as you.
0: Well, he was talking about one of the root causes of anti-Semitism. But what did he say? Blood accusation. How did he say it? Blood accusation. Yeah, it's blood libel. And the way that he was explaining it, like genetics passed down or something, that doesn't even make any sense. And that's not what blood libel is. But he never actually at all mentioned Tucker. And he just sort of glossed over the other ones. And we're at the point where you can't do that anymore. We're at the point where you can't do that anymore because now it becomes very obvious when you don't say anything. The clock has run out on avoiding this. And I talked about this earlier. The longer it goes on, the more obvious it becomes. And it gives people the impression that silence is sanction. Right? This is not merely, Carlson is not merely somebody who campaigned with Vance. Carlson is someone who literally intervened and lobbied a lot to have Vance made VP. And then, as maybe a return on that investment, he got his son a job as deputy press secretary or deputy comms secretary for Vance. Now, we were told by the post-liberal faction to unite with this. You remember, it's been almost a year to the day, actually, when Kevin Roberts, president of Heritage Foundation, came on this very program. You guys remember this. That was the organization that awarded me their 2010 Salvatore Prize, but they're probably never going to talk to me again because I criticized them. But he appeared on my show after his remarks about Tucker interviewing the overhyped troll Nick Fuentes, right? And he had this softball sit down with him. Roberts called for unity, and he labeled Carlson's critics, many of them Heritage supporters, as quote unquote a venomous coalition. And then he and a motley crew of gatekeepers tried passing off legitimate criticism of a softball sit-down as cancellation or an attack on free speech, which is dumb. The vice president at the time described Carlson as a, quote, friend of mine, and he has repeatedly defended him. He said, quote, the idea that Tucker has, this was after the Fuentes thing, quote, the idea that Tucker has no place in conservatism is frankly absurd. I'm not going to get into the business of throwing friends under the bus, end quote. He, at least the left refuses to say Piker's name, Hassan Piker's name, and has meagerly reduced him to some streamer from California, right? It is not a conservative move to demand that the president of the United States be impeached over a straw man argument, right? Honest and deserved criticism of ridiculous remarks is not throwing anybody under the bus. But I will say, denying voters their discernment and expecting us to entertain unjustifiable attacks upon our election choices to maintain some kind of DC swamp alliance, that most certainly is a means of tossing us under the wheels. I mean, this is to stop. You're not throwing anyone under the bus to criticize them. In fact, that goes against what we're told to do scripturally. But this is the person we were told by Vance and others to unite with. And that Christian discernment was cancellation. And that critics were all of these things. No one is demanding whatever someone wants to smear godly discernment as. But we want it affirmed where people stand or do not stand, especially as we roll closer to the halfway point of this term. It's not rocket science. Because if Trump gets impeached, then what happens? I mean, he has to have fewer than 2 years left on his term, but you could easily turn that into 9.5 years for Vance. Is that the goal? We got more on the way. As we move, our partners that bring you the program, it's the folks that are over at Byrna. It's called the Byrna gun, but it's not a gun. It shoots chemical irritant projectiles that can deter threats from up to 60 feet away, right? And with Byrna, they have the compact launcher, the CL, which that's the only one really, honestly, that you should get for this particular purpose. And I'm thinking of, you know, the college kid that is going back to school, but is not yet 21, but doesn't want to be a target of criminality, and they want to be able to have some way of defending themselves. Now, it's great. Yeah, sure. Tasers and stun guns, one or two rounds, because sometimes you got to go to places where private property, municipal restrictions, etc., or like I said, college campuses. That's great. Tasers, you know, stun guns, one or two rounds. The Byrna CL, which stands for compact launcher, has a 15 round shot capacity per cartridge, and it's roughly the size of an iPhone. 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
5: And now, all of the news you would probably miss. 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
6: All right, so first up, Trump has asked Apple to rename Lake Ontario to Lake America on maps. I don't like Lake America. I'm going to say it. I hate it.
7: I love it.
6: Because there's no preposition. Shut up. If you add the of, I like it. I don't like Lake America. I don't like that. I like Lake of America. I love that. I like Lake of America. I don't know why, but I just need the preposition there. I need it. Give. Come on. Stop being stingy with your words. We got so many of them. Uber drivers say that Waymo robo-taxis are driving down their pay. I just think they're creepy and I don't like them. I was next to one. Where were we? I don't even remember where we were in traffic. It was Dallas. It was Dallas. Downtown Dallas. There was a Waymo right next. And there was a chick like in the passenger seat looking on her phone. Nobody's kid you not. We've got a lot more on the way, including what is happening with Army military readiness. There's some drama there. Stick with us. 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

0: we have increased some action in with Iran in the Strait of Hormuz. I saw this last night, and I feel like there's a lot here, but people don't really get into it that much because it deals with military, and people just... I saw it first over at, I think it was New York Post. No, well, actually, technically, I saw it on X first, and then I saw it at New York Post. So the Army Secretary Dan Driscoll submitted his resignation to POTUS yesterday, and he's leaving his post in the coming days. Now, the reports are it's because he had a rift with SecWar, Pete Hegseth. And I don't know if you guys have been seeing the stuff I did. Again, civilian, I don't get into military matters except where it concerns my taxpayer dollars. And, you know, if I think, well, what about this strategy? Because, you know, we are not built under a military dictatorship. So, but when it comes to like the hierarchy of things like this and some of the inside stuff, yeah, just, you know, like my friends who are veterans that work in commentary, I'm like, yeah, that's for, you know. But when I was asking some of them for background, because I sometimes if there's something, I always tell you guys, I'll tell you what I know what I know and I know what I don't know. And if there's something I don't know, I'll go ask somebody who does. And it's kind of amazing that everybody was sort of, there were three different folks I spoke with, and everybody was kind of in the same boat with us, which made it. And I don't think that they were doing it because they were being purposely vague with me. This just sounds like some serious inside baseball, right? I feel like that's the way to look at it. So apparently, there's been a lot of tension between Driscoll and Hegseth. And then, of course, there were the leaks to the Washington Post that had to do with, our munitions and... Iran war dissent. There's this piece. Let me pull this up. This is from The Hill. This was yesterday. The headline is Pentagon erupts over classified leak of Iran war dissent. And they say that there's this report that top military leaders have warned the defense secretary. They say defense secretary. SecWar. Pete Hegseth, against extending large-scale Iran war operations. Now, let me stop right there. I'm just going to tell you my thought process. When I first read that graph, immediately I thought, this is a setup. We are in an ideological battle right now. And this is another front in that ideological battle. What have some factions tried to use as a cudgel against Trump going into midterms? The Iran war, right? Because there have been some, even some who say that they're on the right. We would call those people, as we just spoke about last segment, if you missed it, download the podcast, post-liberal. And remember, post-liberal, they mean post-classical liberal of the Tocqueville variety, when really it should be called post-conservative. And there's a faction that really believes that America should shrink to its hemisphere to allow China and Russia to rise. That is multipolarity. That is a Alexander Dugin Russian theory. This really seems to fit too well into that, does it not? I'm just speculating. That's the first, I thought, I'm not joking you. I thought all of that when I read this first graph. First paragraph again. Pentagon is seething over a Washington Post report that top military leaders recently warned Defense Secretary Pete Hegseth against extending large-scale Iran war operations. It's telling that they said Defense Secretary because there was a lot of people were like, I don't like SecWar, and that it's targeting Iran, as though Hegseth is the one who is extending the operations. Isn't that what that sentence indicates? I mean, am I wrong, guys out there? Am I wrong, Kane? Do I sound like I'm...
1: No, not wrong.
0: They said people familiar with the classified assessment prepared for Hegseth told the Post, the Washington Post, that several combatant commanders have advised that the defense chief that prolonging, they've advised the defense chief that prolonging operations against Iran is unsustainable. First off,

0: Hegseth doesn't make that decision. He can offer advice when asked by the executive. It is the president of the United States who is elected by us to make these decisions and make these assessments. And he can take into account the counsel of his advisors, which can include SecWar. It says the warnings appear in the August 14th edition of the Secretary of Defense Orders Book, SDOB, detailed by heads of the Army, Navy, and Air Force, and four-star commanders overseeing U.S. operations throughout Europe, Asia, Latin America, the Post reported Sunday. Sean Parnell blasted it. He said, quote, publishing highly classified assessments from the Secretary's Orders Book is a crime. It is a betrayal of the force, and much of what they're publishing is inaccurate. Parnell says the Pentagon wants candid advice and disagreements are common. He says the secretary sees them constantly. It's high, and that makes sense. The Washington Post, who, by the way, did two hit pieces in 1 week. Dan LaMothe, Washington Post military affairs reporter. He defended his colleague's work. I think this is interesting. Why do I think this is interesting? Because he wrote a hit piece defaming one of my friends and two other individuals of whom I am aware. Did not reach out to them for comment, nothing. That's too convenient and too close together. I'm telling you, these people think they're clever. They think they're clever. They think you're too stupid to notice. But what they fail to remember is that we have seen this trash so much on the left that we can see it coming from a mile away, especially when it's done in worse fashion by someone who cosplays as being on the right. This is a betrayal, not just of our military, but also this administration and the voter. That's it. This is crazy. And in fact, didn't they go after Data Republican, too? Wasn't it the same reporter that went after Data Republican?
1: Yeah.
0: So here's the thing. I'm just going to be very out with it. There is a deep state, but there's a new deep state, and the new deep state is made up of post-liberals, a.k.a. post-conservatives, post-classical liberals, of which pretty much everyone we're talking about is a member. So I'm just going to tell you, that's my theory. I'm going to lay out on the table everything I know about this. So first and foremost, everyone's like, well, Driscoll, tell us about Driscoll. So from apparently what's been discovered is that he is a friend of the Vindmans. You guys remember Alexander Vindman, right? You remember Alexander Vindman and all of that nonsense. Okay, well, apparently he's tight with the Vindmans. I don't know. He's friends with a lot of people. Maybe that means something. Maybe it's not. He's friends with he went to law school with J.D. Vance, and he's friends with Vance. Maybe it means something that he knows. I don't know. You see what I'm saying? You know, who knows? People can know people. I'm just laying it out on the table what I know. I find that interesting. I find the timing of the resignation and the leaks to be interesting. So now there are people that are legitimately wondering if he was behind the leaks. I don't know. Just telling you what's been out there. One of the things that he's being accused of, and I'm reading veteran reports and open source, it's OSINT Defender. They were saying that Driscoll apparently brought his concerns to SecWar about SecWar directly to POTUS. They had a closed-door meeting last week at the White House. People were saying that he was praising women in combat. That was the thing for them. Another individual, so this is Green Beret Naptime, said that accused Driscoll of destroying Army logistics and said, quote, for those of you unaware, the Army had seven ships worth of pre-positioned stocks with roughly 1.3 million square feet of equipment already loaded and positioned for rapid deployment. And again, it's a Green Beret Naptime. They accused Driscoll of cutting the entire program and destroying the Army's ability for rapid deployment in the process. He writes, quote, he put equipment ashore in the U.S. mainland as if a warehouse in Charleston was a substitute for a mobile warehouse for mobile warehouses already at sea. It's an insane trade, he writes, in an era where every serious war game screams about contested logistics. He adds the entire purpose of afloat pre-positioning was that soldiers could move rapidly into theater and fall in on heavy equipment already forward instead of waiting for thousands of vehicles, containers, ammunition, maintenance assets, and sustainment equipment to be hauled out of the continental U.S. after the shooting starts, end quote. A lot of stuff there. This is why I'm telling you, you need to know about all of these developments, which seem really in the weeds, and it seems not like what we're used to talking to about on this program, right? But it's all important. And the reason I think it's all important is because we're all constitutionalists who believe in protecting and preserving our Constitution and our affirmed rights in the direction of this country that I think is falling under ideological attack from two different angles. Is this part of it? I'm just giving you the information and you make that assessment yourself. But there's a lot of stuff that if one wanted to beg the question, one could. Very interesting stuff. Now, this has been widely reported, and all of a sudden today it started getting shushed up. It's kind of interesting. Now, there's been a lot of, I think, jockeying, a lot of change-ups in the military. Of course, one of the things that I've heard is that one of the reasons that Hegseth and Driscoll butted heads, and this is a friend, military friend telling me this, is because Hegseth was getting rid of some of what my friend said this, and again, my friend's not active duty anymore, but he said dead weight. He said the pencil pushers with the medals is how he stated it. So I'm just saying, there's a lot of stuff happening here. And it would make sense if someone wanted to undermine the United States' foreign policy to make it look like there was disagreement at the upper echelon of the military and make it publicly known about what we're doing in Iran. Who does it serve if it is viewed that Trump's military is all on different pages as it pertains to the efforts with Iran? Who does that best serve? Does that serve you, the people, us, the people? Does it serve the administration? Does it serve the interests of the United States? Would you call that, quote unquote, America first? Leaking to the press, exaggerating to the press, maybe perhaps falsely reporting to the press that the upper echelon of Trump's military council is all over the board on extending anything with Iran. And then also framing it as though it's the United States that is the aggressor, that is the one doing this after 47 years of Iranian aggression. I mean, already the bias slips through the first sentence. The bias slips through immediately. People who have seen this too often spot it instantly. It's not hidden. It's not clever. It's not the subterfuge that these CIA wannabes think it is. It's very interesting. And by the way, as Kane notes, Driscoll being friends with the Vindmans did help orchestrate Trump's first impeachment. Wait a minute. Remind me who was calling for Trump's impeachment just this week, Kane. Remind us all. Who was that? Remember? No. We just talked about it earlier in the program. Tucker Carlson.
1: Oh, yeah, of course. That's interesting. There's a dot.
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5: It's his life mission to make bad decisions. It's time for Florida Man.
6: Ew, is this Hunter Biden? I'm actually shocked it's not. But then, wait a minute, can I just say I saw the guy's mugshot, and I'm like, what in the eyebrows is happening here? Florida man was arrested for filming OnlyFans content in a public park. I see you doing that, and you're going to catch his only hands. This is going to happen. The 40-year-old told deputies he was filming OnlyFans content when a bystander stopped him. Why is everybody so gross? His name is Nathan Ailman. He was arrested at 5 a.m. In Sawgrass Park, St. Petersburg, Pinellas County Sheriff's Office. He was, this is so gross. He was, I'm not going to tell you everything because we'll all throw up. He was under a pavilion and he was doing something solo and it needs to not be discussed in great detail. And so the bystander was like, Whiskey Tango Foxtrot freak. And Ailman was like, ooh, sorry, I'll stay here because I just saw that you called police. So the police show up and they read him his Miranda rights. And then he was like, yeah, I was just filming stuff for OnlyFans. That's what I was doing. Now, it's his first offense, apparently. So it's a first degree misdemeanor. He could face up to a year behind bars and a $1,000 fine. But I don't think it really like there. OK, is there an appetite for weirdos at a park in a pavilion at 5 a.m.?
7: No.
6: OK, I didn't think so, but I can't, man. So gross. Why are people like this? Let's see here. No. So, tattooed Florida woman gives Boca cops. They asked her for a driver's license and she handed them Q-tips. I love how they just go into, this is literally a news story. They say it's a woman with a tattoo on her buttocks. She's facing a DUI charge because she was driving crazy. I'll save this for you tomorrow. Third hour on the way.

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4: He's headed to trial. I'm Sue Guzman, Fox News. And we're getting word from a Utah judge that Tyler Robinson, the man charged with murdering Turning Point USA founder Charlie Kirk, will be headed to trial. The latest from Fox's Garrett Tanner.
5: This was a win across the board for prosecutors. Judge Tony Graff ruled that there is enough evidence for Tyler Robinson to go to trial, to face all seven charges against him, including aggravated murder, and importantly, that he will be eligible for the death penalty. In Utah, capital punishment is only an option if there are aggravating factors in a murder charge. And in this case, prosecutors argued Robinson put other people's lives at risk when he shot Charlie Kirk. The judge agreed with those arguments and noted how multiple people were standing near Kirk when he was shot.
4: Robinson has pleaded not guilty. U.S. military hitting targets in Iran after it said Tehran tried to attack commercial ships and American forces in the Middle East. U.S. strikes abruptly ended a month without military action.
6: Those strikes are ongoing, targeting areas along the Strait of Hormuz where they have seen some activity of late in terms of rockets and missile launchers that appeared prepared to target those ships in the Strait of Hormuz. It's important to point out that last night there was another Iranian projectile fired at a Saudi tanker that was passing through the strait or toward the strait, and that is the fourth such ship that has been targeted by Iranian cruise missiles and projectiles, drones, and other missiles since last Monday.
4: Fox's Jennifer Griffin. The USS Abraham Lincoln aircraft carriers arrived in eastern Thailand following a long deployment in the Middle East. Officials say they'll be there to allow the service members some time to recharge before heading home to the U.S. And U.S. Senator Ed Markey has secured the Democratic nomination in the Massachusetts Senate primary, defeating challenger U.S. Representative Seth Moulton. And former medical device executive Mike Minogue has won the Massachusetts GOP primary for governor. 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
10: There's no change in sight in our summertime heat wave pattern as we get into September. Clear skies, very warm and humid. This evening, we will hold in the 90s, 81. That's it for the overnight low. Wednesday, sunny, hot, and humid. Upper 90s to near 100 degrees. Wednesday night, clear, very warm and humid again, 81. Thursday, do it again. 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
2: But oh my gosh, everybody has a hot take. 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
2: Welcome back to the program, ladies and gentlemen. 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You can also catch us on a number of different X, YouTube, all that good stuff. And make sure you also get the podcast. Okay, so where to start? Because we've got a huge wave of missile strikes on Iran and a major escalation. And POTUS has ordered a new wave. This has been one of the big talks this all day today. We've got that, the economic stuff that Scott Bessent has prepared, too. These are about a dozen strikes that are targeting specifically these radar systems and military assets. This goes along that 300 or so mile stretch there on the Strait of Hormuz. And Iranian state media, they've reported strikes on Qasem Island, which is the northern part, kind of part of the strait, getting up towards the northern part, almost on the other side of it. And they said that explosions were reported in these southern port cities as well. POTUS talked about this a little bit earlier. This is cut two. Listen.
4: Strait of Hormuz in extremely good shape. You know, we're taking over many, many ships. Got through last night, as you know, with the Navy's assistance. And we've been averaging 30 ships a night. That's a lot. And a lot of oil's coming out. That's why you haven't seen the price of oil go like they thought it might have to go. And the main thing, when I say it all, I could go on for an hour about what a great job we've done. We've done a great job with Venezuela. We've done a great job with Iran. Iran will never have a nuclear weapon. See, that's what it's all about. It's not about any of the other things. It's about we as a country and as for the world, Iran cannot have a nuclear weapon.
2: Yeah, true. I mean, completely, absolutely. So we're going to see how this goes. We're going to see how this goes. Because the way that it is, as of now, they've got explosions here at the southern point. And then right, by the way, right before the attack they had, or the escalation, I wouldn't say it's an attack, it's a response. 47 years of this, come on. Our embassies in Qatar, Israel, and Jordan, they sent out a warning that tensions in the region could create kind of a complex security environment, and there could be the potential for sudden escalation. Now, what will Hezbollah do? Because they've had an increase in fighting there at the northern border there with Israel, Hezbollah, which is an Iranian proxy, also the Houthis. Hamas has been, for the most part, since October 7th and the IDF's response, it's been mostly Hezbollah and the Houthis at this point. But that's not saying don't get caught in a containment trap, for sure. So this is, you know, we'll see what happens with the price of crude, but I mean, people need to realize that there's not going to be a ceasefire, not with the IRGC, not with this. It's the same people running the same stuff. There's not going to be any kind of ceasefire. There's not going to be any kind of, Iran is not going to be for de-escalating anything. We're just having the same conversation that we've been having now for 47 years. That's ultimately what it is. That's what we're having. That's all it is.

0: A couple of other things to touch on. So, some culture issues. Let's get into some of the culture aspects, because we've been talking about everything from inter-party politics to Democrats, and then also geopolitical issues. This one, though, is a little, not as lighter, it's just a little weird. So, I don't know if you guys remember. The dudes, the ladies are going to know this, the dudes not so much. First, we're going to start with this. New York Post. You guys all know the Met Gala, right? Nobody really watches it. The only time that I think anybody pays attention to it is when we're all looking for the crazy outfits. So the Met Gala is, they pick a theme. They have an exhibit that's around this theme. They pick this theme, and then people dress kind of in keeping with the theme. So just to give you an example, if they said it was the circus, then people come in circus-themed attire. Think like evening gown, but with a circus flair. Same with the men, right? Top hats, probably, all that stuff. So the theme that they were going to do this coming spring was a whole design. It was a whole exhibit around a guy named, whose name is John Galliano. John Galliano was like the darling of fashion back in the 90s. So he did a lot of, I mean, he's done a lot of, he worked for Dior. He was with Christian Dior. He designed for them. He ended up going with Maison Margiela later on because nobody would hire him after the incident. And he ended up getting, he went through a very dark period because he did some dark stuff. They were having this planned Met Gala exhibition. They were going to celebrate all of his works to the fashion world because he was the darling of fashion back in the day. I mean, he was this very innovative designer, all this stuff. And then he ended up completely destroying his own career. So back in like 2011, he was at a Parisian cafe, and he decided to just lose his mind at two women that were sitting nearby. He apparently figured out they were Jewish, and one of the women was Asian, and he called the one woman a blanking Asian blank, and the other woman a blanking ugly Jewish blank. And he said, he literally was, yeah, it was all on video. There's so much cussing in it, we can't actually play, but it was all on video. And he was screaming at them. He said, quote, I love Hitler, and like repeatedly said all of this stuff. And it went on and on for a long time. Like the screams and the shouts at this cafe and how he thought they should be gassed. And he said, I think you should be gassed to death. And he said some pretty horrible things. And then, you know, as always happens, people read about it. They're like, oh my gosh, this is horrible. And he was like, oh, I was drunk and on drugs. I'll go to rehab. And he went to rehab, and then he kind of was away for a while. He lost his job at Dior. He was kind of away for a while after that. And then now he ended up going to a different fashion house, and now he's kind of coming back. He's been rehabilitated in some parts by Anna Wintour, who used to edit Vogue, and then Kate Moss, who was a model. After Dior, he was at Dior, he was at rehab. He met with Jewish leaders. He talked to Diane von Furstenberg, who was also a designer and a daughter of a Holocaust survivor. He met with the ADL. He met with a therapist and did all this stuff. And then he ended up going to a different, smaller fashion house. And now everyone's like, I guess he's paid his due. So, okay, we're going to have him at the Metropolitan Museum of Art, their costume institute, their big thing. Except people were coming out of the woodwork saying, guys, he hasn't changed. There was a woman who came out. I think I have this up on Instagram. There was a woman who came out, and she was like, yeah, he hasn't changed, and here's how he hasn't changed. And this, several people started telling these stories about how if he thinks someone is Jewish, he says this stuff, or if they're Asian or whatever, and he just says, he'll say, oh, I'm absolutely a racist, etc. And he apparently overheard at a party this famous publicist out of New York. Her friend was at a party, and she was talking to her daughter in Hebrew on the phone, and he heard it and began screaming at her. So she's like, no, nothing's changed. So all this stuff came out, and they forced him out, but they gave him room to say he stepped aside. Anna Wintour released a statement saying that he was courageous and brave. I will never for the life of me understand why people blow themselves up like this. This is the equivalent of a member of Hamas blowing themselves up with an ill-timed rocket. I don't get it. I don't get why people do this to themselves. So he's not going to be at, they're not going to do this gala about him. But it seemed like it was done so incredibly reluctantly. One of the things that the publicist said, she was like, well, it should be noted that, you know, anti-Semitism and all of this stuff is all the rage right now, which apparently it is. I mean, you got Mark Ruffalo doing the red hand button. We all remember what that was from. That was from, you know, the quote unquote Palestinians that murdered two Israelis, and then they held their hands up out of a window and they had blood on their hands, and everybody turned that into this iconography. And you have this. And there's other instances. You have what's happening with the quote-unquote woke Reich slash post-liberal, post-conservative. It's very weird. So it is kind of in fashion right now. That's the weirdest thing to be in fashion. I mean, obviously we weren't alive during the 30s, but there's a sure as hell of an aesthetic that seems to dip back to that time, does it not? So this is one... I don't know what they're going to do, and apparently people are talking about, you know, when Tour's back. There are a lot of people who try to rehabilitate him. Everybody from Kim Kardashian to Zendaya to Kate Moss, all these other people. And then he ended up designing one of the Hearst's, Gabriella Hearst's wedding dress. Remember the wedding out in San Francisco that Gavin Newsom went to with his family? It was the Newsoms, the Hearst, the Pelosi's, all of those. Okay, well, John Galliano designed the wedding dress for that and the reception dress. So it's all one big thing. Anyway, long story long, very weird. Looking now to the Days of Thunder reboot. So this is a weird thing. I don't know. Tom Cruise did a video where he announced that Anne Hathaway is going to be in the next Days of Thunder, except it's not coming out till 2028. And a lot of people are upset that she was announced as being in it because she's pretty woke lefty. Back in 2022, she made this comment that abortion is an act of mercy, and she tried to portray it as this. It's an act of love. That's what it is. It's just, this is cut 29. This is what she said. This is now, this is back, it was in 22 or 23. This is a flashback. Listen to this.
1: When you are a young woman starting out your career, your reproductive destiny matters a great deal. My own personal experience with abortion, and I don't think we talk about this enough, abortion can be another word for mercy. We don't know. We don't know. It's not a world in which we know that no two pregnancies are alike, and it mm-hmm. follows that no two lives are alike. That follows that no two conceptions are alike.
2: Yep. Mm-hmm.
1: So how can we have a law? How can we have a point of view on this that says we must treat everything the same? And where I come at it from is when you allow for choice, you allow for flexibility, which is what we need.
0: This is all word salad stupidity where she's trying to sound smart. The choice comes before conception. Don't act retarded. If you don't recognize that, then maybe you're too stupid to procreate and you should keep your knees kissing. If that sounds harsh, a life is at stake. So I don't think it's harsh enough. Why is it when it's called an act of mercy? It's never about the mom's life. It's only about the baby's life. It's an act of mercy to use abortion as birth control. It really is. It gives you the flexibility. Okay, well, then why isn't it a mercy to get rid of a person who would look at life as just as so disposable as a mercy? Doesn't make any sense. Anyway, I feel like that's a weird pick. I don't know what Tom Cruise is thinking. I agree with Steven Spielberg in that I think he saved cinema. I think he saved movie theaters when he came out with Top Gun. Right when COVID was ending and nobody wanted to go back to the movie theaters and everyone was freaking out. And Steven Spielberg at an event said that Tom Cruise saved theaters, that he saved movie going because of Top Gun. They released it not streaming, but they released it in the theaters. So there is a certain courage that he has in doing stuff, but I don't know. Anne Hathaway obviously is lefty and is woke. She hasn't been a total jackwagon, but I think that that comment was one of the dumbest things I've ever heard. And I just think it reflects poorly. How many movies have we seen where the female lead wrecks it just with the PR circuit? Remember the Snow White chick Rachel, whatever her name is, Weigel, just destroyed the Snow White push because she wouldn't shut up. She kept getting political and saying stupid stuff like that. That's like, and then the Brie Larson with the Marvel title, same thing. So I don't know. I hope that Cruz is aware that there's this like trend of female leads who are politically woke and they don't shut the hell up when it's time to come promote the movie. And then they end up ruining the rollout of the movie because they can't keep their politicizing to themselves. 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
1: Hey, it's Jen Hatmaker. 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Joy is the work. That's what this new series on For the Love is all about. The sacred, yes. 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Because saying yes to yourself, that's the thing that finally lets you fill your table with everybody else. 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

0: picture. They were searching for a missing person, and officers entered the property without permission or knowledge. They began searching the pasture. They see the baby donkey, and they tased it and then shot and killed it. I think that guy should not just be placed on administrative leave. I don't think that he should ever be allowed to wear a badge again. You are retarded. Your discernment is horrible. I'm not even going to pretend to feign the mercy for something like this. This is stupid. This is why I say Back the Blue comes with conditions. Just ridiculous. 91-year-old reclaims their record as the oldest hiker to complete the Appalachian Trail. I wish I cared more. I think that's great that he did it. But that whole Appalachian Trail was sort of ruined for me for Mark Sanford, because remember, he went on the Appalachian Trail all the way down to his mistress's bedroom in Argentina. So now whenever I see any of these headlines, I am sorry. If it says Appalachian Trail, he ruined it. I immediately think of that. I'm like, are you really on the trail? Were you? Were you really there? No, but good for that guy, seriously, though. And Walmart's nut butter pistachio could kill you. Got FDA serious, most serious classification, so be aware. 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

0: arm or the big toe. Every toe is a big one. Big toe.
1: Outrage.
0: Oh my gosh, I can't. I can't deal with it. It's just so much drama. It's so much drama. There's so much drama. So, constantly. For instance, can you believe it? Oh, and then he goes after Barry Weiss. Oh my gosh, furious CBS staff. Like, what happened? I think he got possessed. Sounds like it. Mark Carney over in Canada is really mad, you guys, and he really, really needs you guys to stop with the memes. You heard me. Mm-hmm. Stop it. Don't even think about them. Now he's in Canada. America's hat. There. Canada. He's doesn't like them and doesn't think that they're nice. He decided that he's angry about all of the mean memes that we have. And he said that he literally pretty much said that Canada's only going to resume when we stop being mean. I have a question. Kane, I feel like I can ask you this because of what you, because you are half Mexican. Are they just snow Mexicans?
2: They're just snow Mexicans. That's what I hear. That's what they're nicknamed.
0: Okay, I was just curious. So he's very upset. They don't like the renaming. They're mad over the, renaming. They're apparently mad about the what they view as ignorant propaganda that is being promoted online. I can't even believe this. That, do you realize that when you tell the United States of America that you're tired of the memes, that you're going to get memed harder? Because you just challenged all these people that hang out on Reddit and 4chan, and they're going to accept the assignment. And that's how the meme wars are. That's how this works. Look what happened with Xi Jinping, right? Did they stop memeing Xi Jinping because he said he was personally offended by being compared to Winnie the Pooh? No. They got worse. It got worse and worse. So apparently, I'm not kidding you. They don't, I can't. They're just very upset at Trump right now. Very upset. What is it? Polymarket said, I don't know if this is actually they said Mark Carney declares that Canada will only resume trade talks with the U.S. when we stop doing, quote, stop doing memes. But he said that the U.S. needs to start being serious before trade talks can resume. That's the soundbite. This is over from Reuters. It says the U.S. needs to start being serious and stop trying to be tough before talks on a possible trade deal with Canada can restart. Oh. And he got mad and he made mention of an AI-generated meme that showed a Canadian goose with Trump's hairstyle on it marching under a U.S. flag. He literally said, oh gosh, oh dear God, this is a quote. Give me a second. I'm not wearing waterproof mascara. Quote, and when the Americans stop doing memes and stop throwing shade and stop trying to be tough and start being serious about having these discussions, we can have these discussions, end quote. Kane, my arms are full with all this shade. What do I do with it? Guys, what do I do with all this shade I have? I can't even do anything. Kane, my arms are full with shade. Oh, don't even know. I'm going to start dropping some. When we stop doing memes. What the hell? Is he 90? Stop doing the memes. What does that even mean? So he's mad because people are making fun of him on the internet. I want to make fun of Mark Carney on the internet. I previously was too busy, and now I'm not. Suddenly, my schedule opened up a little bit. He's mad because of he's mad over, somebody said it's Gaylandia on a map, and that made him mad. They renamed it. I love the internet. Oh my gosh, sometimes I really love it.

0: I actually am trying not to bust out laughing because this is just one of the, I cannot believe a world leader said that. I mean, I can kind of, actually, no, I can't believe a world leader said this. You need Americans to stop doing the memes, Kane, eh? They need to stop doing the memes. You hear that? Stop doing the memes, Internet. But you know what? We sent him Scott Bessent. We were serious. We sent you Scott Bessent. And they weren't, he was telling how Canada walked away from a deal that was better than any other country had received from the United States. They had gotten, I mean, basically it was preferential treatment. And he walked away from it, Scott Bessent. He said, look, you know, we gave them a deal better than anybody else had. And they just walked away. Stop doing the memes, guys. All right, two other audio cuts for you. Sorry. Cut 24. James Tallarico says capitalism is an oppressive system. He was doing a Zoom meeting with a Sierra Club. He was talking to Sierra Club activists. This is Audio Summit 24, Ken.
1: The multifaceted threat of a climate crisis, an economic crisis, and a social justice crisis, I think that kind of New Deal effort would be the only approach to start to address all three in a thoughtful and meaningful way.
2: Good for you, Jim.
3: Thank you very much. The second question, communities of color receive the most harm from the impacts of climate change and yet receive the least government support to deal with it. Tell us about one of the committees you are on or hope to be on,
0: so hard.
3: And the most important actions that committee could take to fight for climate justice and mitigate the impacts of climate change.
0: I love how they think they're actually doing something.
1: Yeah, I am so thankful that you asked this question, and also thankful that young activists have really drawn the link between climate change and white supremacy and capitalism in our country. And I think only ending the ways that all three of those oppressive systems work together, are we going to be able to begin the process?
0: Wait, capitalism and is in climate change, which is white supremacy, all these suppressive. Wow. Okay, so the Lone Star Liberty Pack, instead of doing your little AI slap generative video, all you had to do was be like, Paxton doesn't do this retarded crap. And sorry, forgive my Portuguese, but it's true, and you all know it. What I just heard was a mental abortion, and that's what you heard too. That's all you got to say. Paxton doesn't do this stupid stuff. Vote packs in this November. That's it. It's just $1 million video right there. $1 million video.
4: So easy.
0: Climate change is what? So when the weather changes, that's white supremacy.
4: Apparently.
0: But wait a minute. I thought Jewish space lasers controlled the weather. I'm super confused. That's what Marjorie Taylor Greene. I loved her in Any Which Way But Loose. Her starring role with Clint Eastwood. That's what I was told. But apparently now it's white supremacists that control it. Okay. But capitalism is oppressive to lazy people because it means lazy people have to get up and actually do something. And lazy people don't want to do it. And they view any world in which they actually have to do something and live on their own efforts, that's suppression. That's what they view it. They literally do that. That is $1 million audio right there. Oh, my gosh, our video. And he's on with all of these people in their little Hollywood squares. Okay. Also, we got more. Can we just say, this is Scott Bessent. This is 27. He was threatening everybody. And he was like, look, I'm going to say it on worldwide TV. Now, remember, he's punched two people in the White House. I'm not joking. That's a real thing. He got mad and decked somebody. And he's like, we know where your money is. Well, watch this. This is gangster.
5: We'll be looking at. It could be anyone who does business with the IRGC. We are tracking down the IRGC's assets. And I will say it on worldwide TV, just so you know, we know where in the British Virgin Islands your accounts are at these trust companies. We know the $100 million houses you have around the world, and we are going to freeze those. We are going to, our partners, we are going to close all of that down. So we are going to go after the regime's legitimate assets that they have stolen from the Iranian people, and those can go back to the Iranian people, or they can go to the victims of terror, like the families of the soldiers who are on the USS Cole or in the Lebanese barracks. But we will stop this regime's ability to have a nuclear weapon, to have their current highly enriched uranium, to project terrorist power through their proxy networks, and to terrorize the Gulf. So after 47 years, it is over.
0: We know where your accounts are. I love it. He was giddy in saying that. Did you see that? He was tickled. He thought it was funny because he knows. I feel like when you're laughing and you're just real chill like that and you're laughing about it, you know where the stuff is buried. I feel like they're not going to be rich for much longer. This is hysterical. I love it. We got more on the way today in stupidity. You don't want to miss as we move. The people who help bring you the program, it's our friends at Ghostbed, the best dang mattress on the market. Nothing comes even close. And I say this as someone who spent a sinful, ungodly amount, because I thought I had to, on like this super bougie mattress that this hotel I stayed at when traveling once had. And I got it and like not even, I don't think it was 2 years, maybe a year. And I hated that mattress so bad. And it didn't matter how many times I flipped it. And it was just hot. It was like it held in heat. It was miserable. I didn't think I had to upgrade to the cooling tech. But apparently with that, you did. See, this is where Ghostbed is different. First off, you notice immediately it's just made better. The construction is better. It's like people actually knew what they were doing and they made a mattress that works and is comfortable. It's like a piece of health equipment. That's how they view it. And you're supposed to be resting and recharging when you go to sleep at night. 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
1: Welcome back to the program. MapQuest said that we're not changing it. MapQuest put up an image a couple of days ago of Lake Ontario. Now Lake should be of America, not Lake America. And they said we're not changing it. In other news, MapQuest is still around.
2: Right?
1: Who knew? I didn't know that. Did you know MapQuest is still around?
3: The people using MapQuest would accidentally drive into Lake America.
1: Right? I'm saying.
3: MapQuest.
1: Yeah. The other thing, too, and we were going to dive in more to the data center but we're going to have to start unveiling, talking about some of that tomorrow. But the other thing, too, people keep saying, well, if Trump loves data centers so much, why doesn't he have them? Why doesn't he put some on his property? He kind of did. It's like across this road from him. Literally. He's got a data center. Literally. And I know exactly where this is, too, because I've been there. That's literally across the little channel there from. That's right where the data center is. It's right, literally, like, right. That little bridge, it looks very big on the map. Don't be mistaken. It's not. It's like a hop, skip, and a jump. And it's right across. It's, like, right there by him. So, yeah, it kind of is. Just saying. I asked this on the... it was X the other day. I made the point. I said, is it possible that if we could have people not reflexively freak out over every single issue and apply just some little bit of nuance? How dare you? A little bit of nuance. The answer is no. Apparently it's not. Not at all. All right. Today in stupidity. Kane, what do we got?
2: That's literally it. So I'm gonna choose something.
1: Oh, my gosh. Did I steal it for you? Well, you can take it back. I'm so... I robbed him blind. I didn't even mean to.
3: Let's just... AOC said it. So let's just play AOC's audio here. Listen to this.
4: Mm-hmm. Harrison, what do you make of Donald Trump saying that Americans who oppose data centers are backwards and poor?
5: Oh, I mean, how about we put one in Mar-a-Lago? I love that. Let's put a data center up in Mar-a-Lago. And we'll
1: There's one there.
5: It's
3: right across the bridge, actually.
1: Yeah, right across the bridge. Oops. I guess that didn't work out so well for girlfriend there.
3: Any research before they open their mouths on things?
1: No,
3: like this.
1: That never happens. Like it's not allowed. You know that.
3: 100% emotion, 0% intellect.
1: Not allowed. Never allowed. You know this. Yeah, folks, that does it for us today. In the meantime, if you miss anything, download the podcast. Always good stuff there. And also find us on YouTube, Facebook, like and subscribe, and the newsletter, Chapter and Verse, over at Substack. Lots of good stuff goes out there regularly. So make sure you watch. In the meantime, folks, I will be back with you tomorrow. Have a great, wonderful rest of your night. God bless.

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6: Trial. I'm Ted Lindner, Fox News. Tyler Robinson's going to stand trial in Charlie Kirk's killing a little almost a year ago and face the possibility of the death penalty.
7: Utah District Judge Tony Graff siding with prosecutors who argued there was a mountain of evidence that Tyler Robinson fatally shot Charlie Kirk last September.
8: The state's evidence of identity is substantial, combining forensic DNA matching with statements attributed to defendant admitting responsibility for the shooting.
7: Ruling the 23-year-old will stand trial. Robinson pleading not guilty to all seven charges, including aggravated murder, a charge that makes him eligible for the death penalty. Prosecutors argued Robinson created a great risk of death for others when shooting Kirk, who was speaking at Utah Valley University. The defense argued there was no evidence anyone else's life was threatened. Kristen Goodwin, Fox News.
6: In a statement on the judge's ruling, Kirk's family says they're united in their love for Charlie and their commitment to the pursuit of justice. The U.S. military carrying out a new round of strikes against Iran.
9: Targets near the Strait of Hormuz were hit by U.S. airstrikes, the second round of attacks since this weekend. President Trump says the strikes are in response to Iran attempting to drop mines in the Strait of Hormuz and launching 8 missiles at a U.S. base in Jordan. In a social media post, the president says if Iran retaliates for the very justified attack, they will be hit again at a much harder and higher level. He also warns the biggest attack of them all is waiting in the wings, and when it's over, there will be very little left of the Islamic Republic of Iran. The trading of strikes this week ended a weeks-long lull in military operations. The Trump administration has focused on new economic pressure against Iran. At the White House, Jared Halpern, Fox News.
6: And Senator Ed Markey of Massachusetts has secured the Democratic nomination and has bid for a third term in office, fighting off a challenger, 47-year-old Representative Seth Moulton. 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
13: Temperatures being 30 degrees above average.
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6: The jury is deadlocked in the trial of Lindsay Clancy, the Massachusetts mom who killed her three children and attempted to end her own life. Fox's Brian Yenis.
14: After 23 hours of deliberations over 4 days, there is still no verdict. In fact, we know this jury is at an impasse. The jury of 9 women and 3 men sending a note to the judge telling him they cannot reach a unanimous decision. The judge ordering them to keep trying. Under Massachusetts law, a judge decides when a jury has done a, quote, due and thorough deliberation on a case. The law allows the judge to send a deadlocked jury back twice under that standard. The judge has the option to use what's called a Tui Rodriguez charge. It's a final jury instruction that asks the jury to give the case one more hard look to reexamine their views. If the jury comes back deadlocked after that, it's a mistrial.
6: Fox's Brian Yenis. One state trying to sort out new ways to help victims of wildfires, but the question about who should actually pay for it remains unanswered.
15: Lawmakers in California are expected to vote on a bill aimed at supporting wildfire survivors. This after rejecting a proposal by Governor Gavin Newsom that would have limited electric companies' financial liability for fires sparked by their equipment. The governor says the last-minute compromise he made with lawmakers

0: will have some benefits for wildfire survivors, like getting paid faster, but it fails to make necessary reforms to tackle the question of who covers the cost of fires ignited by utility equipment. Southern California Edison is facing claims from a 2025 fire outside Los Angeles that killed 19 people. John Saucier, Fox News.
1: And in Florida tonight, a man convicted of killing a teenage girl who rejected his romantic advances and wounding two of her friends has been put to death. 74-year-old Harold Jean Lucas declared dead following a 3-drug injection. It's the 4th execution in the Sunshine State of Florida this year. I'm Ted Lindner. This is Fox News.

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0: From the heartland of America and the gateway to the West, good morning, good evening, wherever you may be across the nation, around the world. I'm George Norrie, and this is Coast to Coast AM. Later tonight, the occult. Here's what's happening. Tropical storm Edouard made landfall Tuesday afternoon along the Texas-Louisiana border after picking up a late burst of strength in the Gulf of Mexico, bringing ashore heavy rains and setting off flood warnings along the coast. It's a big storm, but it seems to be slowing down a little bit. Fingers crossed. Russian President Vladimir Putin told the Iranian president that the Russian people stand in solidarity with Iran as it fights for its interests. Putin also said Russia and Iran have maintained their economic and trade relationship despite the current military and political movement. What happened today? Let's check in with Tom Danheiser. Tom?
1: Well, George, Russian President Vladimir Putin and Iranian President Masoud Pezeshkian held high-profile bilateral meetings at the Shanghai Corporation Organization Summit in Bishkek, Kyrgyzstan. Russia and Iran continue to strengthen their strategic alliance and to counter Western sanctions with cooperation that expands military technology exchanges, economic integration, and regional defense strategies. Meanwhile, the U.S. has launched new strikes on Iran after President Donald Trump vowed to hit them hard. U.S. forces launched a new round of strikes on September 1st in response to Iranian strikes that were intercepted in Jordan. The U.S. Central Command has said the strikes follow recent attempted attacks by the IRGC against commercial shipping in the Strait of Hormuz and against American service members deployed to the region. They then added that more than 50,000 U.S. service members remain deployed across the Middle East and are vigilant, lethal, and prepared to continue executing operations directed by the commander-in-chief. The renewed attacks call into question the administration's plans to shift away from military operations in Iran in favor of economic pressure on the country through sanctions as a way to inflict damage. George?
0: Thank you, Tom. Dr. John Curtis, the online columnist.com, has been following this since it started 6 months ago. John, your thoughts again.
2: It's actually 7 months now. My thought are these tit-for-tat attacks do nothing to engage in any kind of diplomacy to deal with, this war. Everything points in the direction of a indefinite war with no end in sight that Trump has actually said would potentially continue during the duration of his presidency. And the consequence of these tit-for-tat attacks by the U.S. and Iran are that they're, pushing the end game out of reach, and I would say George, that Iran right now is winning this war because they have the resources, the military resources to continue with these terrorist attacks.

0: attacks, these endless, ongoing terror attacks that can continue indefinitely. The U.S. has limited resources and, cannot continue at this level. There's just too much at stake, and there's unfortunately, we have a president that is not inclined toward any kind of diplomacy, and that would include, looking at a way out of this conflict. And
1: John, do you think
0: the
1: the
0: way out of
1: initial
0: the conflict is an exit strategy that both sides can get involved with. It's not, these unending tit for tat attacks that continue to go on. So I would say that we're far worse off today than we were 6 months ago. And the IRGC clearly controls the Strait of Hormuz, and is having no sign that it's going to let up on its attacks of U.S. Military installations at
1: John, do you
0: even
1: think the
0: military
1: initial attack
0: bases.
1: was justified?
0: No, I don't. I think, yes, if you're looking at retaliation, it's justified. If you're looking at the big picture of ending this war, then it's clearly not justified.
1: All right, thank you. John Curtis, onlinecolumnist.com. And government bond yields jumped across major markets today, with borrowing costs in Japan and the UK touching multi-decade highs and U.S. Treasury yields surging as renewed Middle East hostilities reignite inflation concerns. Let's check in with Catherine Austin Fitz. Catherine, what does this all mean?
2: So it's supply and demand, George. When you are essentially pushing out more of your currency, people want to be paid for holding the fixed income because they're anticipating with inflation by the time they get back be paid back that the currency will be less. So, essentially the U.S., the Japanese, the U.K., whether it's the market or the central banks, are defending the currency from deterioration. And part of it is we're spending extraordinary. If you look at the fiscal stimulus being pushed out to corporations in the middle of this very expensive military activity, it's pushing out a lot of money. So the debt is rising fast and the deficit financing is rising. Interestingly enough, China has very low rates and they are not rising. So this is, a reflection of extraordinary fiscal stimulus. We just saw a headline that corporate profits are up dramatically and doing very well, but if you drive into the balance sheets and look at where the money's coming from, it's coming from extraordinary fiscal stimulus and deficit financing. So war is expensive.
1: All right, thank you, Catherine Austin Fitz. 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

0: And welcome back to Coast to Coast. George Norrie with you. William Forstchen with us, received his doctorate at Purdue University. His work focuses on the threats and vulnerabilities to our electrical and communication systems on a national level. How many years have you brought this story to us, William?
1: Oh, gosh, George. Good to be with you. It's been about 20 years since I first wrote the first draft of the book.
0: It's amazing. And you brought us Peter Pry. God love him. I miss him.
1: You know, George, I still mourn this guy. I refer to him as the godfather of this issue. He's the one that first really started bringing the issue of EMP to public attention.
0: Let's talk about EMPs, solar flares. Give people the updates on those definitions.
1: Okay. EMP, shorthand for electromagnetic pulse weapon. It's created by detonating a nuclear warhead. Not even a large one, 40 to 80 kiloton, detonated at about 200 miles above the Earth's atmosphere. What happens is it sets up an electrostatic discharge, sort of like a lightning bolt next to your house, but it's free electrons that are released and start a reaction cascading down to the Earth's surface. It's the Earth's surface, and then the millions of miles of wires we have hanging outside from, you know, our links and everything else up to major transportation hubs, shall we call it, of electricity, feeds through the wiring and starts shutting the surface of the system down. It's catastrophic. Within 1 second after, we start losing our power grid across the United States, especially if they detonate three weapons over the eastern, central, and western United States. Who are we looking at to do this? North Korea or Iran, until our president finally struck their nuclear system. It's catastrophic. You cannot recover from it.
0: And then, of course, we have solar flares. Back in 1859, we had the Carrington event, which had we had the kind of electricity today, then it would have been a disaster.
1: Well, yeah, absolutely. Carrington refers to an astronomer, British astronomer, named Carrington, who observed a large solar flare, a large explosion on the sun's surface, even photographed it, first photographs of this. And a couple of days later, it hits this electrostatic discharge from the sun, hits the Earth's atmosphere, and starts shorting things off. So powerful that it was setting the technology of the day off the line. For example, railroad systems for batteries were actually shorting off, and cross ties were catching on fire from this, blew it out. If we had such a system attack today from the sun, we're gone. All our delicate electronics start blowing offline. And again, a major catastrophic event.
0: Now, the president has proposed what he calls the Golden Dome. Explain what that is, because that could be amazing news.
1: Oh, gosh. I have nothing but praise for our president on that. Golden Dome. If we recall 6 months back when the current war blew open, hundreds of missiles were being fired by Iran at Israel, and they were shooting it down with their equivalent of Patriot systems known as Iron Dome. This was designed to hit missiles in the last seconds before their entry to their targets. Golden Dome is strategic. It's hitting the strategic ballistic missiles from the time they're launched at the United States. Would be 15 to 20 minutes before they hit here. We hit them first and blow the missiles off. Expensive, but worth it, especially if they're a nuclear-tipped weapon. We have to detonate them before they re-enter the Earth's atmosphere. It's called Golden Dome. It will work, but it will be expensive.
0: But it's worth it.
1: Tom, let's look at the financial impact of one nuclear-tipped missile hitting even a moderate-sized town like Columbus, Ohio. You're talking about tens of thousands of dead, billions upon billions of damage being done, or bigger target, Washington or New York. We have to knock it out before it hits us. Iran at the moment has its back to the wall. It's not doing it. But what will happen in the near future, or worst case scenario, Russia decides to hit us? You hit us with nuclear weapon, that's an end game. It's over with.
0: Now, is this something that we've considered doing too, to be aggressive?
1: Yeah. EMP was first realized in 1962 when we lofted a nuclear weapon into space off of the coast of Hawaii, well, 5 miles. When it blew, it started short-circuiting the electrical grid in Hawaii, and for the first time, we start to realize this is a potent weapon. Now, remember, we used to have MAD, Mutual Assured Destruction. They hit us, we hit them. Well, it's a no-win for either side, but a third world player, particularly North Korea or Iran, before its nuclear program was derailed, would hit us, we're done for. And we don't have the capacity at this point to blow down a nuclear weapon attacking us. We need to invest in what Reagan used to call Star Wars, systems to hit nuclear weapons before they hit us. We have to hit them before they hit us. Because if not, again, game over, we lose.
0: Bill, you sound like you're more concerned about an EMP rather than a solar flare. Aren't they both dangerous?
1: George, both of them keep me up at night. Like for right now, 1:30 in the morning in the East Coast of the United States. Yes, both are dangerous. We can respond to an EMP. There is no response yet to protecting the grid from a solar flare. That's an entirely different ball game. We had to prepare for that as well. That requires hardening our electrical grid to be able to resist both solar flares and an EMP strike. We're not doing it. Our electrical grid is extremely vulnerable to these types of disruptions.
0: Well, wouldn't a Golden Dome be able to prevent the solar flare?
1: Exactly. Golden Dome would, to a certain extent, the Golden Dome is a multi-layered system, both in terms of defense, but also to harden our electrical grid, to make it more resistant to electrostatic discharge. We're starting to do that in military bases. State of South Carolina, I know, is working on it. But it's a long way. The problem is we have to harden the grid. For example, our high tension lines need to be better protected from disruptions. Right now, we're not. We run an electrical grid that's basically 50 years old, technology from the 1970s, 1980s. We need to power our electrical grid on a 21st century system with things like circuit breakers and better resistance to an EMP. But yeah, I'm more concerned at the moment about a military strike, but the situations with just the sun are there as well.
0: How many years ago did you write the book, 1 Second After?
1: Gosh, it's hard to believe for me. It's been over 20 years. And you and I have been talking. I remember, George, you and I first started talking shortly after the book was published in 2009. We've seen a couple times where the grid was coming up. There was voting to better protect it. And then, of course, Congress being Congress, it was shut off. It's been a very frustrating process across the years.
0: And we see what happens when the power goes out in certain regions during the wintertime and stuff like that. It's a disaster, Bill.
1: Well, you know, I was just reading earlier today the situation in Gary, Indiana, where it's been 3 weeks and parts of Gary are still offline. I first started worrying about this issue, went back in the 90s, and I was still living in Lafayette, Indiana, and an ice storm there shut us off for 3 weeks. We need better protection to the system. we basically put an electrical grid up, but we don't harden it to be resistant for these types of insects. We have to think ahead, because one major strike from a solar storm, again, cripples us even for weeks. It will literally be hundreds of billions, trillions of dollars worth of damage.
0: Are our military installations protected against an EMP?
1: They're starting to be. I know of several military installations where, for instance, San Diego, where I was recently at for a conference, they are starting to harden the system. It doesn't cost that much to do that, to make it a modern system rather than a system from the 1980s, which is common for our civilian defense systems. Military, they are finally starting to work.
0: Bill, why haven't past presidents, Democrats and Republicans, why haven't they done anything about this in the past?
1: I call it expectation of normalcy. Everything worked yesterday. Everything will work today. Of course it's going to work tomorrow. That's the way we think. I don't want to spend X amount of money now to harden the grid because there isn't a political push to do so. It's not going to actually change until more representatives are out there saying, this is a real problem. We got to do with it now. We're not thinking ahead. We're spending our money on other things. Look at all the waste that the Secretary of Defense has been talking about. We spend it on that rather than on a real threat.
0: Are you concerned about China?
1: Not really. If China handed off to third world agents attacking systems to blow our system offline, yes. But remember, if they do it anywhere in the open, China hits us, we have mutual assured destruction. We hit them back. I'm more concerned about third world players, and not just with solar, but with cyber attacks taking our grid offline. That's a big concern for me as well.
0: Bill, we're going to take a short break, but we'll come back and talk more about the solar flares and the possibilities of those hitting and much more. And then the movie. What's going on with the possibility of a movie from 1 second after? Back in a moment with Bill Forstchen on Coast to Coast AM.
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0: Mark Cox here. Our post 9/11 veterans stood tall for our freedom. 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
1: I'm Sue Guzman. A Utah judge ruling Tyler Robinson charged with murdering Turning Point USA founder Charlie Kirk will head to trial. Fox's Garrett Tenney reports from Provo, Utah.
2: This was a win across the board for prosecutors. Judge Tony Graff ruled that there is enough evidence for Tyler Robinson to go to trial, to face all seven charges against him, including aggravated murder, and importantly, that he will be eligible for the death penalty.
1: Robinson has pleaded not guilty. No trial date has been set. U.S. Central Command announcing that U.S. forces successfully completed a new wave of strikes against Iranian military targets. These strikes in response to Iran targeting U.S. bases in Jordan. President Trump says even further strikes may be forthcoming. He says U.S. troops have all been safely accounted for. America's listening to Fox News.

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0: And welcome back, George Norrie, along with Bill Forstchen, as we talk about protecting our power grid from EMP attacks and also solar flares, CMEs, they're called coronal mass ejections. Bill, we've been talking about turning 1 second after into a movie. Any updates on that?
1: I have to say something first. It was from one of your guests previously who made the comment, government is not too smart. That's part of the problem with this whole issue. Recall we had one senator, our congressman, who's talking about the island of Tinian tipping over. Remember that?
0: Yep.
1: And, I mean, that's the mentality of many of our representatives. So to sell something complex like EMP is difficult. Now, as to what's happening with me, and lots of good news, I've been talking with you previously about turning all this into a movie. That's happened. And the first showing of the movie will be in Manhattan, September 30th. And in fact, George, I'm extending to you an invite. I'm hoping that you might be free to join us for that. That's going to be September 30th. It's coming out as a movie, and it's going to be a major theatrical release as well. So I'm really thrilled with all of this.
0: Good for you. That's exciting.
1: Well, I wish some of the people who worked with this issue for years, we're still alive to join us for the event because I attribute my success to their help. So we're going to get the word out there. And finally, I think the movie will educate the public as to what's going on. The movie is a very realistic portrayal of what happens in a small town if we're hit by an EMP.
0: Any well-known stars in the movie?
1: You know, I know that Josh Holloway, who's been in quite a few films, is one of the leads. And remember Mary McDonald, the woman from Dances with Wolves?

0: She's going to be the grandmother on the story. So, yeah, some pretty big names. I don't remember some of the others, but they were in Game of Thrones and some other films.
1: Well, good for you. It's about time, Bill, isn't it?
0: Yeah, it only took 20 years, George, and I'm now in my 70s. So if the second book gets sold, I hope they do so in a better time frame than the current one. I'm just thrilled that it's finally happening.
1: Coronal mass ejections from the sun. We have been very lucky lately that some of the bursts that have popped out of the sun have been aimed away from the planet, not facing us. But eventually, that's not going to happen. We're going to get hit, aren't we?
0: Well, the analogy I give is, take a person out on a football field, all right? And he's standing there holding up an orange that represents the Earth. And every day, somebody blindfolded at the 50-yard line fires a shot. And, you know, 99.999% are just randomly going to go off. But sooner or later, something's going to hit the orange and blow it up. We've had a couple of situations where bullets have missed by a very narrow margin. I remember being with you on a show several years back where we talked about the fact that if the Earth had been 3 days previous in its orbit, we would have been hammered head on and the grid taken offline. So yes, an issue there that we have to worry about as well. It's not going to, statistically, any given day is not going to hit, but over a period of time, 100, 150 years, we're going to get nailed sooner or later.
1: What happens to the countries that are on the opposite side of the CME?
0: Well, they're lucky unless the solar storm is active for a period of 12 hours, at which point almost everything on the planet will be affected by it. So it's not necessarily what will protect us. For example, we could be hit, China not, but if the storm lasts for 8 to 12 hours, China will be hit as well.
1: As the Earth turns, right?
0: My grandmother's favorite show.
1: I love that. The Carrington event of 1859, what did it do to the railroad lines?
0: What happened there, the internet of 1859 was basically telegraphy and then railroads. And the rails, which were, low-grade iron compared to what we have now, were picking up the electrical discharge, and where the rails became electrified. And they saw, ties, the railroad ties, catching on fire. The batteries, the primitive batteries of that time that powered the electrical grid for telegraphy, were shorting off, even catching on fire from the overload. So that was in 1859. Think of how vulnerable our electrical grid is today, where even just in my house, far more complex systems than existed in 1859, all of them vulnerable to solar storms.
1: Great are presidents based on what they may have done on an A, B, C, D, E scale. Bill Clinton, what would you give him as a grade?
0: D minus.
1: George Bush Jr.
0: C.
1: Barack Obama.
0: F.
1: Wow.
0: Yeah.
1: Donald Trump.
0: I don't even have a number for the previous part, Biden and his doctor's wife. But Donald Trump, B+. He is aware of this. He's investing in it. I'm a little frustrated that he doesn't talk about it more. Of all the different issues he talks about, even just spending 15 minutes on a national broadcast, say an interview on Fox, saying, this is an issue, we got to address it. The problem is, it does sound science fiction, doesn't it? It sounds like we're all wearing, you and I are wearing, some people accuse us of wearing tinfoil hats. But nevertheless, it's a real issue, and it needs real answers. We're finally starting to do it, but slower than I would like.
1: Do you think some nations would think of this as an act of war if we were insulating our grid?
0: Ah, yeah. Remember the argument back with Star Wars and Ronald Reagan in the 1980s? The mere fact that we were defensively building defense systems was seen as an act of aggression. I fear the same thing would happen today to a certain extent. But by golly, we're not talking a major investment across spread out between 10 to 15 years. We're talking about a significant sum, but basically it's like, what the heck? It's $100 billion more. You know, in today's spending climate, that's nothing compared to what we waste our money on.
1: Bill, what was it that you saw many years ago that got you interested in this subject in the first place?
0: I was a graduate student at Purdue, and I lived in Lafayette, Indiana. And in 1991, a major ice storm blew the entire grid offline for several weeks. Everything from the high-tension lines, those high-tension towers, were collapsing from the weight of ice. It's going to take weeks to bring it back. Now, this is a university town. It's, shall we say, we're expecting a better mentality on the part of some people. But after 4 or 5 days, people got squirrely. I remember my neighbor, well, not my neighbor, the guy who lived across the street had a generator. And he had to very quietly try and run it without people hearing it because everybody was coming to his house and knocking on the door and saying, can I charge my phone? How about let me run an extension cord to your house? He talked to the power crews. He said people got really squirrely. So that squirreliness was the beginning of my book, One Second After. If it could hit and disrupt a major town, what happens in the average town and city in the United States going offline even for a week?
1: The solar flares are given certain numbers. What do you think the Carrington event would have been?
0: 11 on a scale of 10.
1: Wow. Huge.
0: That was 150, well, now 160 years ago. We've had some, shall we say, a level 5 or a level 6. For example, Quebec back in the late 1990s, where parts of Quebec were blown offline for several days. But, oh, that's Quebec. Doesn't affect the United States. That's how we think about it. A Carrington-level event, it would take us years to recover from it.
1: Can you see a CME with a telescope?
0: Nope. You can if you're into observing the sun and not going blind doing it. Yeah, you're seeing all the time solar storms erupting off the surface of the sun. But they're always, like, aimed in different directions. We're talking about one aimed like a high-power rifle straight at the United States. We would have maybe a brief warning, 12 to 24 hours, that something bad was going to happen and to try and do things to ameliorate this. But then it's all over.
1: How did those people in the 1850s know what this was?
0: The vast majority, of course, did not. It was just mysterious. Suddenly, you know, the batteries on the telegraphy system blew up. Well, heck, we'll replace that. It was realized by the solar astronomer, Carrington. He saw the storm on the surface of the sun, and then 2 days later, it blew out parts of the grid in London and elsewhere. He put it together, thus it would finally be named the Carrington event. But 95% of the American public would not even think about seeing it until suddenly they're getting warnings. Hey, something bad is about to happen. Power your grid down and hope for the best.
1: I was in a store years ago, Bill. I've mentioned this story before, where the power had gone out in that store, and they were trying to do things manually, and the cashiers could not do arithmetic.
0: And you can you imagine that now? I mean, for example, George, it was about a month ago. I always like to give $2 bills sometimes, you know, for tips and all that. I bought something in a store, just a convenience store. I handed a $2 bill, and the person stared at me, stared at the bill, and then accused me of trying to pass funny money, you know. I said, no, this is real money. Wouldn't take it. I had to pass, you know, find a couple of dollar bills and use that. So take that across the board. The average employee at stores, large and small, could not do manual if their life depended on it.
1: We're going to take calls next hour with Bill Forstchen for the entire hour. His website is linked up at coasttocoastam.com. Where do we get your books, Bill?
0: Well, as I used to say, better bookstores everywhere. I always recommend in Amazon or Best, you know, Barnes & Noble or any bookstore will have it. And with the movie coming out shortly, there's going to be a re-release of the book with some publicity. So it'll be very easy to get a book again. I'm really thrilled that this is happening. After 20 years, the book is still selling. I wanted the idea to get out, and it is getting out.
1: Do you think the movie will spearhead a drive to get this fixed?
0: That is my sacred prayer. When I first started talking to the producers and the director of my movie a year and a half ago, I kept emphasizing I want an accurate portrayal, because Hollywood consistently gets it wrong. And in this case, they're doing the right thing. They're really doing the portrayal of what happens with an EMP. So I'm glad finally the notice is getting out. A book, you could sell 100,000 books and it's considered successful. A movie, 10 million people might watch it over a weekend. That's going to be the difference.
1: Especially when it eventually gets to Amazon Prime or Netflix.
0: Absolutely, yes. But, you know, think about it, that a movie that portrays it wrong, it really does affect how the public sees EMP. Most people see EMP in the wrong light. This movie will show it's a long-term effect. It's a military EMP that strikes our country, and boom, the grid is offline and chaos follows. Literally within hours, chaos would follow after a major electromagnetic pulse attack.
1: Are you more concerned about a CME from the sun or an EMP from a rogue nation?
0: You know, George, both. Both of them keep me awake at night. But the thing of it is, we cannot influence in any way whatsoever a solar storm erupting and hitting us. At least with a military strike, we can communicate, and our current president has done this very effectively with North Korea and, of course, Iran. Don't even think about it. But, George, in the long term, sooner or later, somebody's going to do it. Some rogue nation or third world player will put a nuclear weapon over the United States and detonate it. It's inevitable. It might be tomorrow. It might be 20 years from now. But sooner or later, it will happen.
1: Well, I think that was a concern, that Iran would probably do that if they got their nukes.
0: Absolutely, yes. When our president started that whole thing back in February, I was like, thank you, Lord, because they were looking at them having the nuclear weapon within a month. And commentators were going, oh, my gosh, they could hit San Francisco or San Diego or something. And I was going, you idiots, it would be a nationwide event from just one weapon 200 miles up.
1: When we come back in a moment with Bill Forstchen, we'll open up the phone lines and take your calls. Let's get your thoughts on EMPs or coronal mass ejections, or tell us what it was like for you to be in a powerless situation.
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6: A new round of attacks. I'm Sue Guzman, Fox News. CENTCOM announcing that their latest round of strikes against Iran is complete. Fox's Kevin Cork with the latest from Washington.
7: Those attacks hitting the IRGC's air defense sites, radar systems, and maritime assets near the Strait of Hormuz. President Trump on Truth Social asking, when are the Iranian people going to rise up and fight? He also said he isn't trying to force Tehran back to the bargaining table, saying the U.S. has almost total control of the Strait of Hormuz as Iran's economy totally collapses. Now, for its part, the regime continues to fire indiscriminately across the region. Jordan says it downed 10 of 13 ballistic missiles, while Bahrain and Kuwait report intercepting Iranian drones. The escalation comes as U.S. sanctions deepen Iran's financial crisis.
6: President Trump says all American personnel are accounted for, and he claims the U.S. has almost total control of the Strait of Hormuz. Utah judge ruling the case against Tyler Robinson, who's charged with murdering Turning Point USA founder Charlie Kirk. We'll head to trial now. Fox's Garrett Tenney with more.
8: This was a win across the board for prosecutors. Judge Tony Graff ruled that there is enough evidence for Tyler Robinson to go to trial, to face all seven charges against him, including aggravated murder, and importantly, that he will be eligible for the death penalty. In Utah, capital punishment is only an option if there are aggravating factors in a murder charge. And in this case, prosecutors argued Robinson put other people's lives at risk when he shot Charlie Kirk. The judge agreed with those arguments and noted how multiple people were standing near Kirk when he was shot.
6: An 80-year-old U.S. Senator Ed Markey has now secured the Democratic nomination in the Massachusetts Senate primary, defeating challenger U.S. Representative Seth Moulton. Moulton had argued it was time for a generational change, but Markey says it was Moulton who was out of touch with the voters. 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
6: Jury deliberations heading into a fifth day Wednesday after the panel was unable to reach a verdict Tuesday in the murder trial of Lindsay Clancy. More from Fox's Colonel Scott.
11: The nine women and three men deciding the fate of Lindsay Clancy at one point Tuesday told Judge William Sullivan they could not agree on the Massachusetts mom's level of guilt. The 12 who are deliberating can find Clancy guilty of either first or second degree murder or manslaughter, all of which would mean prison time. The other option is finding her not criminally responsible, which would extend her time at a state mental health facility. The door is now open for a hung jury, which could mean a new trial with a new jury. The judge urged the jury to continue its discussion, which resumes Wednesday. Grinnell Scott, Fox News.
6: The FBI releasing video from its investigation into former Congressman Eric Swalwell, who's facing sexual assault allegations. More from Fox's Christina Coleman.
12: New footage shows Swalwell being surrounded by FBI agents at the San Francisco airport on August 15th. He was not detained and he cooperated with authorities. Agents seized his cell phone, his MacBook Pro, and other electronics. He was dressed in a black

0: sweatshirt and hat at the time. The former congressman's look sparked quick reaction and some jokes online, with a few folks comparing his outfit to something rapper Eminem would wear. The FBI also raided his home in Washington, D.C. and seized other potential evidence a day after FBI agents surrounded him at the airport.
1: Swalwell resigned from Congress and dropped his bid for California governor in April. Oil giant Chevron is expected to soon announce that it will be expanding operations in Venezuela. Energy Secretary Chris Wright expected to visit Venezuela Wednesday and make that announcement official. Chevron, the second largest U.S. oil company and the only one with a major presence in Venezuela. I'm Sue Guzman. This is Fox News.

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2: September already. Wow, what a fast year. We're taking calls this hour with Bill Forstchen right here on Coast to Coast as we talk about CMEs, coronal mass ejections, and also EMPs, electronic magnetic projections, and EMPs dangerous from other countries. We'll be back in a moment with your calls on Coast to Coast AM. 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

0: Welcome back, George Norrie, along with Bill Forstchen. Bill, with the electromagnetic pulse, the EMPs, how high up in the atmosphere does a nuke need to explode?
1: The optimum height is about 200 miles up.
0: Is that considered very high?
1: No. What happens is if an atomic weapon is detonated at sea level, the atmosphere is very thick. In other words, the molecules are very close together. 200 miles up, 99.9% of the atmosphere is below us, and the wide spacing of the electrons makes a big difference and enables the attack to multiply in effect, really, and then cascade down to the Earth's surface at the speed of light and blows the grid.

0: It's kind of a little bit wild physics, but it works.
1: I want to publicly thank you for your efforts, Bill.
0: You know, again, I look back to our lost mentor. I just simply wrote about what people have been writing about for 20 years, but they were writing about it in government reports. Nobody reads government reports. I'm a novelist. I put it into a novel to make it a doable, realistic story that would catch people and then get the lesson across. When I watch the movie now, I've seen the rough draft. A movie like that dramatizes it and hits home. And in fact, there's one scene there. I actually cried, even though I wrote the darn thing. It can move you.
1: Did you like the movie? Do you think it matched your book?
0: You know, initially I did not. The first draft of the movie, I was rather disappointed, to say the least. But they kept emphasizing to me, Bill, this is a rough draft. They took a lot of points that I was raising and repaired it. I'm very, very pleased with it now. I think it's a very good, realistic story. And I just want to add, while we're on the line, that I'm hoping you could be free on September 30th to join us in New York for the premiere of the movie.
1: That's midweek. I'm not sure I can get out there, but maybe I can join you with Zoom later on or something.
0: I would really love that, George, because you're the one that publicized it. I wrote the book, and it was only out for several weeks when you called me up, and you reached your listeners, and the listeners have been sort of like the phalanx, the cadre that keep moving this story into a broader audience. So without you and your listeners, it never would have hit as it did.
1: Let's go to the phones. Randy's with us in Pearland, Texas. Welcome to the program. Hi, Randy.
2: Hi, Randy.
3: Hey, how are you doing? I appreciate you taking my phone call.
1: Thank you,
3: George,
1: sir.
3: And Bill. I got some questions for you about the EMP stuff. How is that going to affect the houses?
1: It doesn't do anything physically to a house, does it, Bill?
0: No, it does not. It's the wiring. And it's the wiring to your house that will be the most affected. Those long, hundreds of yards long for each relay in our power grid, you know, in the high tension lines, they're the ones that are very vulnerable and, in fact, would literally melt off the pylons and the grid's gone. So it doesn't, in a matter, it doesn't for you matter whether it's your house or it's the power lines 10 miles away. When they're down, you're offline. That's the end of it.
1: What's your other question, Randy?
3: The electronic vehicles and also the high-tension wires.
0: The high-tension wires are what I worry about the most. You know, if you've ever stopped beneath one of these high-tension lines, you can actually hear it humming. You know, it's the power grid running at full max. Put an overload on top of that, it goes offline. Now, for cars, the standard answer I give is any car made before 1965 doesn't have the delicate electronic components in it. Good chance it's going to survive. But let's put it this way. If only 10% of our automobiles go offline and it's 5 o'clock in the afternoon on an interstate highway, what happens to the other 90%? They're stuck. It's just one massive power failure.
1: Can there be fires associated with this, Bill?
0: Perhaps. If the overload is significant enough, as in 1859 with the Carrington event, power systems for the telegraphy lines literally were catching on fire.
1: And we've seen what has happened with some power lines in the woods. They've caused forest fires.
0: Absolutely, yes. And I remember shortly after the book came out, I was at a conference where they were showing us what happens in high-tension lines. Hit with an EMP, the high-tension lines literally explode off of the pylons, fall to the ground, and spread fires. So there would be widespread fires, particularly from that. And the other thing, what about airplanes?
1: Oh, my gosh. Would they fall from the sky?
0: If only 10% of airplanes failed, at any given time during the day, up to 2,000 commercial airlines are crisscrossing the country. Imagine 400 or 500 of them going down. Well, even if you had a Sully in the cockpit from, you know, that famous incident on the Hudson River, you can't control the plane at all. It's just nothing but a bullet going down. Tens of thousands would die in the first minutes.
1: They would just drop.
0: They would just drop like a rock, because your typical airplane, it has a computer up front that you're hitting doing the control. Let's say you're turning to the right. So you give it stick and rudder on an electronic system that communicates to the airlines at the back of the plane, and they respond. Well, the link is gone if the power is off.
1: Why in the world can't this planet get along, Bill? I just don't get it.
0: We have been extremely lucky so far. One of my favorite sayings is, God looks out for drunk fools in the United States of America. I'm praying that in the time left of the Trump administration, that we're finally going to be getting infrastructure security along with ballistic missile protection to ensure that we're still a nation in the year 2030.
1: We're chatting with Bill Forstchen about protecting our power grid. We're taking your calls, or go to Michael in Boulder, Colorado on the wildcard line. Hi, Michael.
0: Hey, Michael.
2: Good evening. Good evening, Bill. Good evening, George. Hello, everyone. Hey, I've always wondered this. This is not going to solve all the problems, but I think it, how come we don't put these high tension wires underground?
1: That's too smart.
0: You're too smart. Exactly, George. You got the answer. I'm actually chuckling. And it costs a lot more. Well, gee, if it costs a lot more, we're not going to do it. But take a look at New York City. You don't see telegraphy poles and high-tension lines crisscrossing. They buried their grid over 100 years ago and buried well enough with some shielding it's going to survive. But that requires advanced thinking and some intelligence. Hasn't happened yet around 99.9% of the country.
1: Are there some areas, Bill, with an EMP or CME that would be exempt from power failures?
0: EMP functions, the closer you are to the poles and the magnetosphere there, the more intense the explosion. But in a large CME, well, another way to look at it is, if you can have seen the northern lights and some of the solar storms in the last year, you're in an area that could be vulnerable. Northern lights, in fact, are one of the byproducts of a CME, but rather weak. A full-blown CME, northern lights would be so intense, it would be almost like daylight. So the further south you are, the less probability of damage until you get to about 10 to 15 degrees north or south longitude and latitude, and then the effect is not as great.
1: Let's go to first-time caller Max in Los Angeles. Hello, Max.
4: Hi, how are you? I have a couple of questions. This is a very fascinating topic that has always interested me.
1: Sure.
4: I wanted to know if something like the Carrington event that happened a long time ago were to happen today, how would that affect us? And also a follow-up question, since everybody is mostly using digital currency, how would we function?
1: Well, that's two good questions, Bill.
0: I'm glad you asked. I don't mean to chuckle, but yeah, a major EMP could very well blow off your investment, and because you're staring at a blank screen because your computers are no longer running.
1: Goodbye crypto, right?
0: Yes, exactly. Like that guy who, remember a couple years back, he put his code into his hard drive, and then the computer got thrown out, and he's been mining a garbage dump for like 2 years to try and find the remnants of his computer to recover the number. So, yeah, crypto, goodbye. Carrington event, you can look it up. Actually, I'd say one of the best bets is simply to look up the Carrington event on Wikipedia or any number of sources. There's been a lot written on it. a great book, a really good book, is called The Sun Kings, S-U-N Kings, about the early solar astronomers and the one who recognized the solar storm. That was Carrington, which then triggered the power grid in New England and in London.
1: Would we get any advance notice of a CME?
0: I don't know. I would assume, yes, that in the hours before CME, your solar weather stations, for example, spaceweather.com, all one word, they're going to be putting up notices. I would like to think that there would be widespread notices. Everybody power off and hunker down, disconnect all your plugs and everything else, and see if that helps. That would help us a lot, in fact, if this was done nationwide. But there would also be a panic. Can you imagine? There's being told power grid is going to be offline. What would the bad guys be doing in those last hours?
1: Everything nefarious they could do.
0: Yes. Yes. It would be a great shopping day. Yes.
1: Let's go to Janice in Kansas City, Missouri, east of the Rockies. Hi, Janice.
0: Hi, Janice.
5: And thank you for taking my call. I like your music a lot. And I wanted to ask, why didn't the government think about all of this before they started putting out the electric vehicles? Because if those electric vehicles stop, there's going to be either thousands or millions of people that are going to die.
0: Again, thank you, Janice. You said it exactly. One of the people that's a visitor with George comments that the government is never all that smart. They just don't think about it. It's an expectation of normalcy. And if let's say a representative stood up tomorrow and said, I think this is the issue, blah, blah, blah, blah, blah. How many congressmen would go, oh, man, that's science fiction stuff? So educating people as to the reality is going to be everything. I'm hoping my movie does its part to educate the public. It's real. It has to be dealt with, both EMP and CME.
1: And what bothers me about the EMP bill is the notification of who sent it, because if it's launched from a ship, we may never know who sent it.
0: Exactly. In fact, I have that in my novel. They see at the very end, they're talking about, was it North Korea? Yeah, we think so, but it could have been a rogue player. And yes, you're absolutely right. Load a basic rocket onto a container ship, pop it out, shoot it. In fact, they could even blow up their container ship later, shouting Allahu Akbar, and we would never know who did it.
1: Now, I'll meet you for the Oscars in Los Angeles when your film gets nominated.
0: Well, in fact, the L.A. Premiere of the film will be early next year.
1: And maybe I'll be out there at that time.
0: I would really appreciate having you there, because you're the guy more than any other that's helped promote this film and the book.
1: George in Sacramento is with us. Welcome to the program, George.
6: Analog, digital. Which one would survive an EMP? And even a solar flare. Our church, we saw this decades ago, at, loaded up on a bunch of analog CB radios, ham. Everybody's got their ham radio license. How do you think an analog system would hold up with solar panels, backup batteries, inverters versus digital equipment?
1: I would think, Bill, everything would get blasted away.
0: Everything gets blasted away, but if you happen to Faraday cage some key components, then it's protected. Look up Faraday cage, explains how it works. In fact, every home in America already has one. Then take a look at the wire meshing inside your cooking system. You know, the microwave oven is a Faraday cage. Doing that on a larger scale could be a big difference.
1: Big time. Gordon, Plant City, Florida. Hey, Gordy, go ahead.
7: Hey, Bill, long time no see. This is Gordon Watts in Florida, a friend of Glenn Rhodes and the late Dr. Peter Pry. We talked on the phone when I called in the coast a long time ago. It was a long call. I sent your president at Montreat College a copy of my Carrington paper, and I wanted to first find out if you got it because it was real hard to get it through because of all the security. And then I have some questions I would like to comment about my paper because my paper projects the probability of estimation of a Carrington event. And anyone that wants a copy of my paper can go to Google and just Google solar flare paper Gordon Wayne Watts. You don't need my website. I don't want to talk about my website. I don't want to have an ego or anything. The big people, Google Gemini knows about it, and the Google AI has very good things to say about solar flare paper Gordon Wayne Watts. So here's the problem that I have. The government's not going to do anything. And right. Peter Pry really did have a good heart, but the government's not going to do anything. My paper has off-grid preparation stuff in it in addition to the projection about when the field is going to collapse, when we're going to have the next Carrington event. And the off-grid preparation in my paper and the historical record is probably more useful. First off, did you get a copy of my paper? And secondly, could we discuss some solutions about it?
0: I'd have to ask, how long ago did you send it? I don't have recollection of it, but I get a ton of various mail and such. So I'll go back and check to see if anything is there.
1: And what was your other question, Gordy?
7: Well, here's the thing. I wanted to find out, since he didn't get it, would it be all right for me to explain how you can just Google it? Because it's easy to find. And since the government's not going to protect us, could you Google my paper and download it? Gemini, the Google AI, has very good things to say about it. And take a look at the off-grid preparation section of the probability estimation of a catastrophic Carrington event by Gordon Wayne Watts. In other words, yeah. And if you could Google solar flare paper Gordon Wayne Watts and just get a copy and then just use the stuff in it, you won't have to credit me, but I just want to find out what we can do together to prepare for off-grid survival, because the government's not going to save us. They're not going to come.
1: Well, who knows? Go ahead, Bill. You can track it down that way. We'll be back in a moment to take final calls with Bill Forstchen in just a moment on Coast to Coast AM.
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0: Hi, I'm Brian Kilmeade. Year 250 is a great opportunity to celebrate America and learn about its history. 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And the Year 250 is that opportunity. This is a special place, but not by accident. Learn our backstory, and you'll even love America more. That's why America 250 matters to me.
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2: News. I'm Ted Lindner. A Utah judge rules Tyler Robinson charged with murdering Turning Point USA founder Charlie Kirk will head to trial. Fox's Garrett Tenney has more from Provo, Utah.
3: This was a win across the board for prosecutors. Judge Tony Graff ruled that there is enough evidence for Tyler Robinson to go to trial, to face all seven charges against him, including aggravated murder, and importantly, that he will be eligible for the death penalty.
2: Robinson has now pleaded not guilty. No trial date has yet been set. The U.S. has carried out another round of attacks in retaliation for Iran's strikes on American military bases in Jordan.
4: Explosions have been reported near the Strait of Hormuz in Bandar Abbas and Keshem Island. As President Trump explains, if the failed nation of Iran retaliates for this very justified attack, they will be hit again at a much harder and higher level.
2: Fox's Peter Doocy. 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

0: And welcome back, George Norrie, along with Bill Forsten. Bill, how excited were you when you got that call that they were going to turn your book into a movie?
1: I still don't believe it in a way. It is almost like living in a dream. Because I think every author has that wish. Gee, I wish they could make a movie out of my book. My case, they really did it. It's amazing to me.
0: How did that call come?
1: I've been talking with my agent for years on this. We got real close a couple of times, but you know how that is, George.
0: Sure.
1: It's not done until it's really done. And he called one day and he said, "We are definitely." I said, "Yeah, right." Well, some months later, a check

0: arrived in the mail, and then I knew this thing is real.
1: Good for you. Let's take some final calls. Michael in Pendleton, Oregon is with us. Michael, go ahead.
2: George, good to talk to you and your great guest, Bill. Greetings from the Roundup City here, which starts in a couple weeks. Just a couple quick examples of the effects of a power outage. One personally, I was doing laundry at the laundromat about a month ago. Someone hit some power poles. The power went out. Luckily, I had had my clothes in the dryer when I went to get a pop. When I came back, my clothes were all dry. But another poor fella came in. His clothes were still in the washing machine. They were all wet. He had to pull them out, put them in bags. I felt very bad for him. Another bigger example, I have several friends in the Ukraine. And as we hear in the news, they're being bombed all the time yeah. by Russia. And they have on and off. My poor friends over there go through misery. No power. No cooling in the summer. No heating in the wintertime. No light. They can't cook hot food, take a hot shower, and they fix the facilities, but then they get bombed again. I feel, you know, and I pray for them every day, but I feel so bad what they're going through in the Ukraine.
0: Well, yeah, we here in Western North Carolina, it's been almost 2 years now, we were out of power for 3 weeks. So,
1: what is your estimate, Bill, on deaths if the power stays out for a long time?
0: According to Peter Pry and his studies and lots of others, 80 to 90% of all Americans will be dead a year after a major event.
1: 80 to 90%?
0: 80 to 90%. Peter Pry used to talk about that'd be like America getting thrown back 100 years. And I disagreed with him, and he finally agreed with me. No, it would be like we were stepping backwards 1,000 years.
1: You'd get no water service. Nothing would work.
0: Right. Okay. Real quick rundown. No water service. Food distribution, 15 to 25 days max. Transportation gone. Medical facilities. What happens there? All this Maslow's hierarchy of needs, in a way, just were wiped out. And people will start dying in large numbers.
1: ATMs, non-existent.
0: I remember one interview, the guy asked me, what about the IRS? And I thought, that's kind of interesting. But even that would be damaged by it.
1: The world would change, to be sure. Let's go to Jim in Newark, Delaware. Welcome to the program. Hi, Jim.
3: Hey, George. Hey, hooray for the Amish where I live, not far from me. You can strengthen your grid all you want. They don't need your electric. You know that. Anyway, the thing is, though, I was told by a guy on a mobile web before the internet was on your phone. He said it takes more than one nuclear bomb to go over the United States to shut the grid down across the whole 48. Plus, how about the radiation from it? The blast don't get you, the radiation will.
1: That's a good point. What about that, Bill?
0: Okay. Gentleman is right that the optimum scenario would be three weapons, Western, Central, and Eastern United States. No radiation because it's blown 200 miles out in space. Therefore, it's not going to affect us at all. We might see a pop of light in the sky, but that's it.
1: Unbelievable. Next up, Joe in Boston. Welcome to the show. Hi, Joe.
4: Thank you for taking my call. I love Gene. I want to thank all the Coast listeners and Bill about my cancer and my heart and still having difficulties. Bill, I have three questions. I'll listen. And John Potter, I want to thank him, Ruthie, and all these, and Mike the Millennial. One, I'm blind. I'd like to get a copy of your DVD, but your website is screwed up. Gina looked at it. We can't contact you by phone or anything. Second, is there any protection for this EMP, and maybe it'll teach us a lesson if it happens. And when you lost your power, do you have a generator and stuff like that? Because if this happens, which it could, the Russians could do it, we're going to be sent back, and the world's going to have to start all over. And it'll be a tragic. And I wish we could contact you, but I'll listen off the air. Thank you very much.
1: Well, generator won't work, Bill, because that runs on natural gas and there's no way it'll pump.
0: That's the big pitfall. You can have a nice generator, but even to keep you running for 1 month, anywhere from 300 to 500 gallons of natural gas or propane. So sooner or later, that's going to be without power. Yes, my website is messed up. We're rewriting this right now, and in a couple of days, we'll be back online.
1: All right, Guido. You'll have ways to contact you and stuff like that?
0: Through Monterey College at any time.
1: Next up, let's go to Frank in San Francisco. Is he ready? No, he's not, but Taxi Steve is in New York. Hey, Steve, go ahead.
5: Hey, Uncle George. Hey, real quick note. I was looking at the internet, and I'm known in the area as Taxi Steve. And I saw Taxi Steve, and they were commenting on my being on Coast to Coast.
1: I love that.
5: Anyway, about 100,000 years ago, we had the Clovis people. We had large animals like large sloths, large bears, camels, horses, all sorts of large animals across the North America. And all of a sudden, they were all gone. I heard a documentary saying that they found that they were fried out, that possibly it was CME. Now, all these civilizations that we find, like Göbekli Tepe and Egypt, they may have risen to somewhat a technological race. Could it be that we have been hit by more than just one CME?
1: Oh, I'm sure over the years, Bill, we've been hit by many, don't you think?
0: Yes. It's rather a common occurrence. Anytime anyone in the mid-latitudes north in the United States, you see a, the northern lights, that's really a physical manifestation of a CME, but not dangerous enough to hit our power grid. The big ones like the Carrington event, we're not sure of the frequency. Even once in 150 years would be too much because we wouldn't be ready for it.
1: Next up, Mike in Milwaukee on the wild card line. Hi, Michael. Go ahead.
6: Hey, gentlemen. How are you doing this evening?
1: Good, Mike. Thank you.
6: I was wondering about, like, Air Force One, government buildings, Pentagon. Are they protected at all?
0: Yes. Supposedly, yes. I can remember about 15 years back, I was sitting with a bunch of tech heads who were in the government. I asked some of those questions. Like, several times they said, yeah, they're protected. But in general, we're not sure. We really are not sure. You know, for instance, this recent gift of a new Air Force One, you're going to have to upgrade that system big time. It's not well protected as far as we know. Again, gray area, I can't answer directly, but I'm assuming we need to do better work on any of these systems.
1: Well, the Pentagon surely wasn't protected during 9/11, was it?
0: It was not. And, gosh, it's hard to believe it'll be 25 years next week.
1: Yeah, it really is. First-time caller Bruce in Albuquerque, New Mexico is with us. Go ahead, Bruce.
7: Hey, what's up, you guys? long time. So anyways, we did EMP pulse modeling here at Sandia Labs in the late 80s, and then I got on with Motorola and Intel. And then, but anyways, so like they had the trestle out there, and they would put an F-16 and F-15s, and they would pulse them. And so all those weapon systems are hardened, you know, so they won't fall out of the sky. But so I was going to say, you can look up hemp. And this has really been a concern of mine because hemp is super dangerous, right? High altitude electromagnetic pulse. And then so they detonate it, and it's like, just close to that. It's 30 kilometers to 4,000 kilometers. It's got to be high altitude. So anyways, for everybody, I know you guys went over this, but with chips, like when we were dealing with chips at Digital and Motorola, you always have to be grounded, right? Because if you electrostatic discharge, it'll fry the chip. So that's what's going to happen on an EMP. It'll every chip will fry. And then, like he's talking about, the infrastructure will go down. And on the hemp on Google, and it is, they said anywhere from 70 to 90% casualty rate. Now, there's another thing, and I'll get off. The spaceweather.com, it's NOAA, and they have all kinds of physics stuff and coronal mass ejections and the northern lights and, you know, X-ray flux and proton flux. So the utilities watch this stuff, right? And, oh, there's another thing, too, that when the satellites, when they see a solar flare, they'll close, they have these little louvers, and they shield the satellites against, you know, that a big pulse coming towards them. So they put these louvers down, and you'll see in space weather that, and then they'll say warnings about all this stuff. So the utilities watch that stuff. I guess that's about it, but it's fascinating. If you dial up space weather and it's got the pictures of the sun, you know, it's green and blue and all these. So, but I know the utilities, they, but you know, there's all different utilities, right? That's another problem that we have. They're all localized. And then so a lot of PNM here, I've talked to them before. And what they say is they, if there's a bad pulse, they can see it, not a weapons pulse, but a sun pulse. That they can disconnect. They just disconnect the long lines to their transformers and their switch stations, and then they ground out the charge, and then they go back in. So there's different stuff. I was just Googling and listening to you guys, and there's a lot of utilities are working on different kinds of scientific stuff, switches and things that dissipate the charges. But like, you know, like he's talking about, they've gone after this a couple times. They've had Congress meetings and stuff, and they were going to go after what I remember when you guys were talking about 8 years ago. And then I don't know what happened, man. They just blew it off again. But
1: they're always doing that. Bill, get your reaction. We only got a minute left.
0: Gentlemen, really hit it. I've been at Sandy's labs, saw the facilities there. Yeah, you're definitely right on many of your points.
1: Bill Forsten, keep doing what you're doing, my friend. You're a public hero.
0: Well, George, you made it happen more than anyone else. My thanks to you.
1: Keep doing what you're doing. Good luck with the movie, and you recognize Peter Pry, my friend. Thank you. Bill Forsten. Up next, we're going to talk about the occult and some magic on Coast to Coast, so make sure you're part of the program. And Bill's website is linked up at coasttocoastam.com. 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

0: second round of attacks since this weekend. President Trump says the strikes are in response to Iran attempting to drop mines in the Strait of Hormuz and launching 8 missiles at a U.S. base in Jordan. In a social media post, the president says if Iran retaliates for the very justified attack, they will be hit again at a much harder and higher level. He also warns the biggest attack of them all is waiting in the wings, and when it's over, there will be very little left of the Islamic Republic of Iran. The trading of strikes this week ended a weeks-long lull in military operations. The Trump administration has focused on new economic pressure against Iran. At the White House, Jared Halpern, Fox News.
1: Tyler Robinson will stand trial in Charlie Kirk's killing and face the possibility of the death penalty.
2: Utah District Judge Tony Graff siding with prosecutors who argued there was a mountain of evidence that Tyler Robinson fatally shot Charlie Kirk last September.
3: The state's evidence of identity is substantial, combining forensic DNA matching with statements attributed to defendant admitting responsibility for the shooting.
2: Ruling the 23-year-old will stand trial. Robinson pleading not guilty to all 7 charges, including aggravated murder, a charge that makes him eligible for the death penalty. Prosecutors argued Robinson created a great risk of death for others when shooting Kirk, who was speaking at Utah Valley University. The defense argued there was no evidence anyone else's life was threatened. Kristen Goodwin, Fox News.
1: In a statement on the judge's ruling, Kirk's family saying they are united in their love for Charlie and the commitment to the pursuit of justice. And Senator Ed Markey of Massachusetts securing the Democratic nomination in his bid for a third term in office Tuesday, fighting off a challenger who argued that it was time for a generational change. The 80-year-old Markey defeated Seth Moulton. 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
1: The jury is deadlocked in the trial of Lindsay Clancy, the Massachusetts mom who killed her 3 children and attempted to end her own life.
6: After 23 hours of deliberations over 4 days, there is still no verdict. In fact, we know this jury is at an impasse. The jury of 9 women and 3 men sending a note to the judge telling him they cannot reach a unanimous decision. The judge ordering them to keep trying. Under Massachusetts law, a judge decides when a jury has done a, quote, due and thorough deliberation on a case. The law allows the judge to send a deadlocked jury back twice under that standard. The judge has the option to use what's called a Tui Rodriguez charge. It's a final jury instruction that asks the jury to give the case one more hard look to reexamine their views. If the jury comes back deadlocked after that, it's a mistrial.
1: Fox's Brian Yenis. One state trying to sort out new ways to help victims of wildfires, but the question about who should actually pay for it remains unanswered.
7: Lawmakers in California are expected to vote on a bill aimed at supporting wildfire survivors. This after rejecting a proposal by Governor Gavin Newsom that would have limited electric companies' financial liability for fires sparked by their equipment. The governor says the last-minute compromise he made with lawmakers will have some benefits for wildfire survivors, like getting paid faster, but it fails to make necessary reforms to tackle the question of who covers the cost of fires ignited by utility equipment. Southern California Edison is facing claims from a 2025 fire outside Los Angeles that killed 19 people. John Saucier, Fox News.
1: And a man convicted of killing a teenage girl who rejected his romantic advances and wounding 2 of her friends has been put to death in the state of Florida. 74-year-old Harold Jean Lucas declared dead following a 3 drug injection on Tuesday. It's the 14th execution in Florida this year, the first of 3 executions planned for the month of September in the Sunshine State. I'm Ted Lindner. This is Fox News.

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0: And welcome back to Coast. George Norrie with you. Salvatore Santoro back with us as the co-owner of The Crooked Path, the leading traditional witchcraft store in Los Angeles. Sal has practiced various occult philosophies, giving him the ability to combine structures and systems cohesively for practical ritual magic. His website is linked up at coasttocoastam.com. And here he is on Coast to Coast. Sal, how you been?
1: Good to talk to you, sir. How are you?
0: It's good talking to you too, my friend. What's new with you?

0: Not much. I mean, it's been a couple of years since we've talked. Just I had a 62nd birthday last week, so I broke the 60s. That's kind of cool.
1: Congratulations.
0: I know. We just got back from Greece. I was just in Greece for 15 days with my wife and her family, my in-laws. So we were in Crete, went there and visited. So just coming off the summertime, you know.
1: How many years have you been practicing witchcraft now?
0: Unofficially, without baptismals and being connected to specific systems, I started in 71 when I was a child. So that would have been 64, 74. I was very young. I found it at like 8 or 9 years old. So it must have been not 71. But what started me off was Mastering Witchcraft by Paul Hewson, which was a book that was in paperback bookstores back in the day when we had such a thing. And
1: Yeah.
0: it was just a traditional primer of kind of some neo-pagan construct, some Wicca, a little bit of Keys of Solomon, and it touched on more what we call tradcraft or traditional witchcraft.
1: What did
0: So
1: your
0: that's what was the
1: parents
0: start.
1: think about your involvement in witchcraft and
0: Well,
1: magic?
0: you know, I think it was a laugh off. I was obviously it was a technically before they had the term, I was kind of a special needs kid, you know, in the 70s. And so my parents always gave me room to breathe, you know, wanted me to explore. I mean, I grew up in a really great home. My father was a World War II vet. He was in the 8th Air Corps. My mother, you know, my mom was 2 years younger than him. They both died in 23, actually, 2023, one at 98 and one at 100. So I was raised, you know, by an older family. I was raised on big bands and Tommy Dorsey and stuff like that. But my father was Italian American and by first generation, and he was Catholic. And I found Catholicism and studied it for a while. So they didn't frown on it. I mean, I wasn't brandishing the book around everywhere, but I mean, I would talk openly about it with my mom more than my dad.
1: Did you cast spells on kids when you were a little guy?
0: No, I wasn't like it. Really, wasn't like that. It was never the means to an end was not just doing evasive work on individuals or people, as much as it was like just ex at that juncture in my small mind. You know, I was just. It was taboo. It was obviously the 70s. We know what the 70s were like, right? And finding a book like that in there was pretty intense. And the thing about it, there was a small shock and awe that was attached to the book. And when I think about it now, it's kind of tongue in cheek. And but as a child in the 70s reading it scared the hell out of me. And it was when you opened the book, the first three pages, it had you say the Lord's Prayer backwards.
1: Oh, geez.
0: I know. And it scared me as a kid, you know, the whole, you know, psychodrama of it all. And I never could actually figure out how to say it backwards. I was dyslexic, so it didn't work out for me. You'd think it would, but it didn't. But you know, it just gave me more knowledge. And like I wasn't like reading the book, you know, cover to ear to ear. I couldn't memorize it back then. But it was something to have. And then I'd say about let's see, so that'd be like 70s, so probably about 1981, about 9 years later, as I got older, my first best friend introduced me to 777 by Aleister Crowley. And you know, that was at that time I was like almost 18 years old, and we were trying to do the basic rituals in that book. They never actually worked out, but those were my starting points. And then I came to California, and then I found groups, and that's where it started really to kick in.
1: Was there ever a point where you did not practice witchcraft or magic?
0: Oh, absolutely. I mean, it's not like something that is like staunch every day. You know what I mean? You're going to go through uprises and falls. You know, it's just like when you're a young kid exploring guitar, you know, or a band or learning an instrument. You know, you think you're going to be into it 24/7, but after 3 months it wanes, you know, and then it comes back up again. So, you know, it moved in and out of my life, but as I grew into a young adult, definitely became more of a philosophy, and I understood it more.
1: How do you distinguish, Sal, the difference between witchcraft and magic, or is there a difference?
0: That is a great question, George. So let's look at the word witchcraft first. When we talk about witchcraft, usually, generally, this word is utilized, and it was utilized in pop culture coming through from even before World War II, right? Once The Wizard of Oz came out, witchcraft became in pop culture. Okay. That was its first like open door on a large scale. By post-war America and post-war Britain, there was a man named Gerald Rousseau Gardner who developed a system working with the old gods of Europe and the wheel of the year, which is the changing of the seasons. And he built a system called Wicca off of that construct. And he said in his book, witches were people that worked with the old religions and worked with the old wheel of the year. And sometimes they practice ritual, just magic and spell work. Other times they don't practice it at all. A witch was another word for wise one, or one to bend and shape things at will. And with all these constructs building into his system, he kind of took the role with it, okay? And it moved into the 60s and the 70s from there. And then people started realizing there is different variations on magic. So when I discuss magic, I'm coining Crowley when I say this, but it matches up for me. And that is, magic is the science that causes change to conform with your will. Now, that could be as mundane as you turning the knob on a door to get through a threshold, or it could be as detailed as ritual magic utilizing planetary scale and Kabbalah and colors. So that's the act of it can be the physical act of magic, okay? That isn't always necessarily connected to Wicca or witchcraft, right?
1: If you were in Salem, Massachusetts during the time of the trials, would you have been burned at the stake? Yeah.
0: Absolutely. And being a kid from New England, I studied that a lot. And first and foremost, you know, the majority of those people that were killed, women and men, girls as well, young women, were killed. A lot of it was done in Danvers, not actually in Salem, like they call it. But a lot of that, as we know, was really not about witchcraft. It was about land rights and, you know, inner politics of the town, and taking what they needed. And they used that as a scapegoat to get rid of the people.
1: And it worked for them, didn't it?
0: And it absolutely did. You know, that's how things work. They pushed their agendas, you know, that way, by blaming it on an act of devilry.
1: Sal, you do a lot of work with what is called planetary magic. What is that?
0: Yes. Planetary magic is like kind of like my pocket in the world of the occult. Planetary magic sometimes can be connected to another term, which is Ptolemaic scale. Ptolemy was a Greek philosopher that believed that the seven heavenly bodies that were above us were represented by the old gods, or some of the old gods, depending on the pantheon. And every one of them represented a certain energy, and every one of them also had governance over the flora and the fauna on the earth, on the microcosm. So certain plants, certain animals would be identified with the energies of certain planets. The seven heavenly bodies were the seven ancient planets. And the seven ancient planets is where we get the 7 days in our week. So if you know French, you'll know Tuesday is Mars Day. Okay. And it goes through Moon Day, Mars Day, Mercury Day, Jupiter Day, Friday, Saturn Day, Saturday, Sunday. But what happened was when Christianity came into development, they moved them around. So what you'll find out is the planets move. We all know this. It's basic science that certain planets are further out So they appear to be moving slower than the ones that are closer to us, right? To the ancients, they believed that the sun and the moon were planets. They weren't a satellite and gas back then. They were the heavenly bodies. And La Luna was the moon, right? That would be the one that was closest to us. And then the sun was also the furthest out. And then the succession of the planets move in the way of the speed of them moving out in space. So this is how we get what's called planetary time, or the time through the Chaldean order. The Chaldean oracles devised their timing system around the movement of those planets individually, changing the days. So in antiquity, a day would start and end with the sun cracking the horizon line. Okay. And so during that entire time, went from sunup to sunup, the seven planets would move in repetition in the same order every day. So you could see the planetary hour of any of the following planets of the seven at three different times within the day, give or take. And these were times when the planets are strongest. So when you take that system and you find the sequence that matches the planets for specific work that we do, we utilize components like colors, herbs that match the flora and the fauna that we were discussing, herbs that match the planet, and we use them for sympathetic magic or objects that we will move around down in front, so we can then take this in and move it up into the subconscious mind. The subconscious mind is, and what is below in the conscious mind is also terms that we use in Hermetic philosophy. And there's a very known Hermetic term, which is that which is above is a reflection of that which is below. So the system is to believe that if you can manipulate things on the microcosm, in the conscious, in the now, it will move up into the subconscious mind and flip and then come back down and manifest that change. So that's the theory on planetary magic and scale. There's a lot more to it, but that's in a nutshell.
1: How do you know what planets to use and utilize in your magic?
0: So the planets, that comes down through people like Cornelius Agrippa and other people that studied magic long before you or I were around. Magic's been around since the beginning of time, right? And so commonalities would fall under these certain things. Like when we think of Jupiter, okay, Jupiter is a day for legal action. It's a day for bureaucracy. It's a day for prosperity and flow of cash and flow of money, advancement in your career. And it's also governing luck. Okay. Now Mercury, the day before it, is communication. So you and I are actually having a mercurial action, because when you impart communication to one another and information, this is the action of Mercury and the movement of information. That's why Mercury also governs math, science, the arts, literature, okay? And tech is all mercurial. So you can, that's where that's coming into play. And Venusian work, when you look at Venus, most people are thinking, oh, that must be where I'm going to meet the love of my life, or I'm going to hook up and get a new girlfriend or a new boyfriend. But the truth of the matter is, pop culture has got people in modern times believing that's what love is. But when you study the old texts, what Venus is agape. And agape is the love of spirit, the love of family, the love of your mother and your father and your brethren and your sisters, and eventually will become your life partner, the person you marry. But usually the love that you get with romance is coming from Mars, because Mars is passion, sexuality, romance, and as well as aspects of war. And
1: would that be universal for people? That Mars would be the planet?
0: Yeah, well, yeah, because Mars drives passion, and passion is the other side of the same blade, which is not different really from when you look at it analytically. Violence and aggression is, there's a passion to it, right? I'm not saying they're exactly the same, but they come from the same area. And it was said in Greece in the old ways that the love of Eros always will wane, but the love of agape will always remain. Eros is erotic, right? This is also the god Ares is coming from this region. But agape is your eternal spirit, the love of God or gods or Zeus or Christ, the Christ consciousness, the energy. That's going to be what agape is. So that's what Venus really is the love of that. Venus also, ironically though, is good for monetary amounts of cash. So what Venus also brings to the table is giving you things to satisfy your ego, your lower self, the new car, the new house, the new shoes, a fancy iPhone, or whatever it may be. These are gratifying us personally, and that's what Venus will bring. It will give you things that will give you good feeling as well. But monetary gain on specific amounts, like say, oh, I need, you know, $640 for my car payment. Now you're going into Venus to pull the denominational amount. Where if you are saying, I want my career to flow more money into it, now you're talking prosperity, which is coming through Jupiter.
1: And how do you tap into the various planets physically? How do you do that?
0: You work with the planets by working with the scale of time. And another thing that I didn't get to mention is the planets and the associative colors that we have. So let's go back over the planets again, the seven planets. Monday is the moon, okay? On Monday, the moon is either the color violet or white. Tuesday is always crimson or red. Wednesday, Mercury is always orange. Jupiter, Thursday, is always blue. And Venus is historically always been green. But through pop culture and modern perspectives, they've also attached pink to it, because most people think of Venus as love, which equates in pop culture to Valentine's Day and romance. So they add the pink there. So sometimes you get that. Saturn is Saturday. That is the black planet. Okay. That is the color black. And then Sunday is yellow or gold. These colors come from Kabbalah. This is now where we're starting to mix different cultural systems that will correlate back to that Ptolemaic scale of the seven planets.
1: So we're going to take a quick break, but we'll come back and talk about the color scheme with the planets and why it works in a moment with Sal Santoro on Coast to Coast AM.
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0: Mark Cox here. Our post 9/11 veterans stood tall for our freedom. 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
1: Fox News, I'm Sue Guzman. A Utah judge ruling the case against the man accused of murdering conservative activist Charlie Kirk and Tyler Robinson will head to trial. Fox's Garrett Tenney.
2: This was a win across the board for prosecutors. Judge Tony Graff ruled that there is enough evidence for Tyler Robinson to go to trial, to face all seven charges against him, including aggravated murder, and importantly, that he will be eligible for the death penalty.
1: Robinson has pleaded not guilty. Jury in the Lindsey Clancy trial will resume deliberations this morning after telling the judge yesterday they were deadlocked. Massachusetts woman has admitted to killing her three young children in 2023. Her defense team says she suffered from postpartum psychosis. Prosecutors claim she knew what she was doing. And U.S. Central Command says it hit targets in Iran Tuesday. President Trump warning the latest round of strikes could only be the beginning. 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
1: We'll take your calls next hour with Salvatore Santoro as we talk about magic and witchcraft. 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
4: Hi, I'm Tom.
5: Hi, I'm Jennifer. 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
5: Oh, well, nice to meet you, Tom. 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
3: 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Stuff you like, remember?
4: Interesting. I'll give it a try.
3: Well,

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0: And welcome back to Coast. George Norrie with you, Sal Santoro with us. Sal, why are the colors that you just mentioned so important here?
1: Okay, so this is kind of a long answer. Sorry if it's winded. So first thing we have to look at on this is a glyph, I guess you'd call it a glyph or an image, called the Kabbalistic Tree of Life. It stems from Hebrew mysticism. And what it is a series of round orbs that had their 10 orbs in an order. Okay. And in between each of these orbs are pathways to connect each orb to the other one. Okay. Those pathways, equate to the total of 22, and the orbs equate to the total of 10. Now, I'm not going to get into a class on Kabbalah because it's just way too deep. But what I can tell you is of those 10 orbs, 7 of them are the colors of the planets, and they're equated to the planets. And the reason they're equated to the planets in summary, okay? And along with that, what you have to find out is within this Kabbalah, within the what we call the worlds of Kabbalah, because there's 4 worlds of Kabbalah, okay? They are all elementally oriented. Each world is one of the elements. And it also is different worlds or different scales of color. And there's Yetzeratic, Essayatic, Briatic, and Yetzirah is the last one. The one that we want to focus on is called Briatic Scale, because this space is the world of formulation. So now let me step away for a second and explain something to you kind of in a simple way.
0: Okay.
1: So imagine if you were sitting there and you had a book in your hand, okay? And no one has ever invented anything to hold this book in place so you can read it. The first thing you're going to do is come up with an image of something that could hold the book, okay? And then from that image, you are going to come up with the components that will make it. And then from there, you are going to construct it.

0: And then finally, you'll have the finished product, right? So briotic scale is the space where the pieces all come together. That is, it's called the world of formulation is the scale of Bria. And each one of these scales and or worlds has their own series of color spectrum that match those 10 spheres because they will change according to the scale. In the scale of Bria, they are all the primary colors that we see in the occult. That's why we see red candles. That's why we see green and all these colors, because it's in the formulation world where things come to take the shape, which basically adds into the spellcraft that we do. Now, obviously, Hebrew mysticism wasn't built specifically that way for that, but Hebrew mysticism and mystical Kabbalah are two separate entities. But mystical Kabbalah comes off of the constructs of the Hebrew, of the tree of life and the energies around it. We just utilize it in a different manner. Okay. But they still will go back and measure against what I'm talking about. So if you talk to a rabbi, he could tell you where Bria would be on what formulation on the tree of life. And the tree of life, essentially, George, is the way we utilize it is these orbs are all aspects of us. And when they're all in balance, we become harmonized. When one is out of balance, we tend to lean too far in that direction. So it's an equilibrium scale. Okay. A lot of people that don't understand it, look at it, they think it's a form of chakra energy, but it is way beyond that. And that's where the color scale comes from that we then use in planetary magic.
1: Now, you have a lot of people that come to you and ask for spells. What do they want, Sal?
0: George, for everything under the sun, I get an answer. I am at this juncture, and I do this legally. I do this above board. When people come to me for spellcraft, they have a consultation with me. And I explain the ins and the outs and the understandings of what it is I do. I show them imagery that shows what I do. I explain to them how the results work, what the guarantee, or is there no guarantee? And basically the game of chance that is connected with it. Because as much as we want to believe in something, if spellcraft isn't always the answer. And I spend a majority of my time when people come to me to hire me to talk them out of doing the work. Okay.
1: What changes your mind when you decide to do it?
0: The conversations, the individual that I'm talking to, their rationality and their understanding that what they're doing is only one avenue to the end result that they're looking to achieve.
1: Are they disappointed, you know what I mean, when you turn them down?
0: Yeah, they do. And if they are, what I will do is I will then walk them through something they can do themselves to kind of connect to their own energies and kind of work with it within the system that I teach. I'm not moved by the money as much as I'm moved by my work, you know? And I've refused many. I really have. But I would
1: assume that you would refuse something evil or bad. If somebody wanted someone hurt, you'd probably say, I'm sorry, I don't do that.
0: Yeah, that's not there's no reason for that. You know, people that want misery are going to bring misery upon themselves. And if they're miserable people and they treat someone miserable, the misery is going to follow them anyways. You know,
1: has that come up as a question?
0: Oh, of course. I mean, everybody's got it. You know, you always get the angry girlfriend whose boyfriend cheated on them, or the guy who was left behind and jilted by a girl, or I'm mad at my boss, or there's ways that you can rework things so it doesn't have to be that way. Somebody can be like, oh, I really want this person out of my life. I want to shut them out. I want to push them away. And I want to be able to.

0: and move forward. And I, you know, but instead of trying to use some type of force to move them away, give them something else to focus their energy on so they go that way naturally. See what I'm saying? There's ways of working things where you don't have to do things in an aggressive way.
1: What do you ask for in this consultation before you do the spell?
0: So I'm not going to divulge numbers, but when somebody comes in and sits down with me, they pay a small fee. We go upstairs. I give them 30 minutes of my time. The first 10 to 12 minutes is me describing exactly the format that I use. And then 5 minutes of that is a series of over 5,000 images because I photojournalize everything I do. And then I can let people see proof of what it is that they're going to be expecting from me. Then I explain to them the ins and the outs. You know, I always explain to people, and this is kind of a bad analogy, but it's just the best way I could see to explain it. I always tell people when they ask me, they're like, well, what is the guarantee of success rate? If anybody in the occult or in magic says they guarantee you, they're lying. You cannot guarantee that. No. And that I'm a very blatant person. My sensibilities are very direct and forward on what I believe in. And I am not no be all end all. I just have a skill set of understanding the mathematics that I work with.
1: Well, and okay? You've got integrity.
0: Yeah. And if you don't have integrity, you have nothing, you know, and a lot of people that come to me have been coming to me for years. I'm on retainer with people, you know. So once I get to the point of like, what is the percentage rate of work and is there guaranteed success? I'm like, imagine taking a 38 revolver handgun, right? And opening the revolver up and placing one bullet in one of the spaces.
1: Chambers.
0: One of the chambers. Then you spin the chamber, you close it, and fire. That is your odds of the occult, of witchcraft. It's not a guaranteed success. It's like 1 in 6. You know what I mean? And that's a good odd. You are taking a chance. And when you go and you do a working for somebody, they also have to be doing the work. They can't just sit on their butts and wait for it to come. But the biggest killer of successful spellcraft in my experience with this is that people break the one rule. And the one rule is associated to a very old Greek god, and there, which has a composite version in Egypt. And that god is called Harpocrat. Harpocrat, or Harpocrates in Greek, would be the god of silence. And it's usually depicted as an image of a young man with his fingers over his lips. And sometimes it's a hawk-headed god. Okay. This is telling you that silence is important, not because we are keeping secret, but the thing that destroys spell work is what I explained to you in the very beginning. You have to manipulate things in the microcosm. And then the way it works is you have to suck it into the subconscious mind. And the way I explain subconscious mind to people that don't really understand it is I always tell them to imagine, you know, I'll draw a shifty image of a human head, and I'll cut out the first 3% of the front of the mind in the image, and I'll put an aperture like on a camera. And my job as the magician or the witch is to get the aperture to open, to accept what it sees in the conscious and project it into the vastness of the subconscious mind, which is a majority of what we never use, right? Because it's so vast back there. That is when it moves into the macrocosm. So people destroy the work that I do by not letting it go and speaking about it after it's done. Because if you're speaking about it, you've not released it. Does that make sense?
1: It doesn't. And what do you prefer to be called, a magician or a witch?
0: You know, I'm not, you know, truthfully, I'm it's sorcery, to ensorcel, but I am a witch, and I don't believe witch is a binary term. I think that through pop culture and stuff like that, I think that it gets used a lot more by women, but there are male witches too. You know, it's just a person that takes it upon themselves to use the components around them to cause change with will. It has nothing to do with theurgy.
1: How do you know, Sal, when a spell works and how long does it take?
0: A spell doesn't have a timetable on it for that. You do the work and then you move forward. Usually, I mean, without putting a specific date on it, there's always, I would say, anywhere between 30 days and 3 months. It's not like an overnight thing every time. Sometimes it is. Sometimes it does do that. Other times it can be 3 months. But you have to be able to move on with your life and let it release to go out. You know? Otherwise,
1: do you use candles and stuff like that?
0: Yes, all the candles match the colors that we discussed. And as well, remember we were talking about the planets and the colors. Well, every planet also has a metal that governs it and also has a number that attaches to it. And that is called gematria. It's magic through numbers. And planetary sums are brought together down to a single digit that correlate to one of the seven planets. It can get more deeper than that, though. If you start to become more involved in ceremonial magic and a little bit heavier sorcery, you'll work with what's called Kamea. And that is spelled K-A-M, as in Mary, E-A. And these are square gridded, like cubed squares, right? And on those squares are filled with small squares, right? Tiny little squares. And they have numbers in them. And when you take all the numbers on that grid and say it's the grid of the square of Jupiter, when you add up all the numbers vertically or horizontally, they will come up to the same sum. And then that is broken down to a single value, which is how we get the planetary square. So what we use that for is, and I'm sorry if this is long-winded, when you say you have the Jupiter square and with all these numbers on it in a certain pattern, they've always been the same since the beginning, you take what's called the chart of Pythagoras, which is an alphanumeric key chart that has numerical value for every letter in the alphabet.
1: Sal, we're going to take a short break and we'll come back and chat more and take calls with you in just a moment on Coast to Coast AM with Sal Santoro.
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5: Trial. I'm Sue Guzman, Fox News. And after an hours-long hearing Tuesday, a judge overseeing the Tyler Robinson case has determined that there is enough evidence for it to go to trial. Robinson accused of killing conservative activist Charlie Kirk almost a year ago. Judge Tony Graff citing evidence that included texts that Robinson sent to his romantic partner Lance Twiggs that day.
6: Defendant allegedly stated, "I had the opportunity to take out Charlie Kirk, and I took it." He followed this with a second text message addressing why he acted. Why did I do it? I had enough of his hatred. Some hate can't be negotiated out.
5: Graff also ruling Robinson will be eligible for the death penalty. Robinson has pleaded not guilty. CENTCOM announcing that their latest round of strikes against Iran is complete. Fox's Kevin Cork.
7: Those attacks hitting the IRGC's air defense sites, radar systems, and maritime assets near the Strait of Hormuz. President Trump on Truth Social asking, when are the Iranian people going to rise up and fight? He also said he isn't trying to force Tehran back to the bargaining table, saying the U.S. has almost total control of the Strait of Hormuz as Iran's economy totally collapses. Now, for its part, the regime continues to fire indiscriminately across the region. Jordan says it downed 10 of 13 ballistic missiles, while Bahrain and Kuwait report intercepting Iranian drones. The escalation comes as U.S. sanctions deepen Iran's financial crisis.
5: President Trump says the U.S. has almost total control of the Strait of Hormuz. And 80-year-old U.S. Senator Ed Markey has secured the Democratic nomination in the Massachusetts Senate primary, defeating U.S. Representative Seth Moulton. Former medical device executive Mike Minogue has won the Massachusetts GOP primary for governor, will face Democrat incumbent Maura Healey. 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
5: Jury deliberations heading into a fifth day today after the panel in the Lindsey Clancy murder trial was unable to reach a verdict Tuesday.
21: The nine women and three men deciding the fate of Lindsey Clancy at one point Tuesday told Judge William Sullivan they could not agree on the Massachusetts mom's

0: level of guilt. The 12 who are deliberating can find Clancy guilty of either first or second degree murder or manslaughter, all of which would mean prison time. The other option is finding her not criminally responsible, which would extend her time at a state mental health facility. The door is now open for a hung jury, which could mean a new trial with a new jury. The judge urged the jury to continue its discussion, which resumes Wednesday. Grinnell Scott, Fox News.
1: The FAA proposing new flight rules for a Florida airport next to President Trump's Palm Beach home.
2: The FAA is proposing to formalize restrictions on flights in a 1 nautical mile radius and up to 2,000 feet above Mar-a-Lago. This impacts the Trump International Airport, as Mar-a-Lago is only about 4 miles away. But the Secret Service asked for the new restrictions, citing threat intelligence, saying the rules would increase the ability to mitigate the persistent risks posed by unauthorized aircraft and drones. This would enact a permanent restriction, even when the president is not present. Even more restrictions are in place when he is at Mar-a-Lago. Palm Beach County and the city of West Palm Beach had asked a judge to review the temporary restrictions, saying the change in flight patterns shifted jet noise over quiet neighborhoods.
1: Fox's Jessica Rosenthal reporting, and Kroenke Sports and Entertainment says it has reached a deal to buy the Los Angeles Angels for $4 billion. Company led by Stan Kroenke expects to close the transaction in early 2027. Kroenke's company already owns the Los Angeles Rams arsenal of the English Premier League, the Denver Nuggets, the Colorado Avalanche, Major League Soccer's Colorado Rapids, and SoFi Stadium. I'm Sue Guzman. This is Fox News.

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3: 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So I saw three different pulmonologists, and they could do nothing. Someone had mentioned to me about a product that President Reagan had taken. I ordered it within 1 week. 1 week. My coughing has stopped since I've taken the carnivora. Everyone that would come into our store would say, "What happened? Why are you not coughing?" I told them what I'm doing, and they said, "Well, what's it doing that it stopped that coughing?" 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It just stopped it."
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0: No, they stay in touch, definitely. A lot of people, I have a lot of people that will come in that'll, send people to me as well. They definitely communicate with me on it. And if there's ever anything that they need counseling on, I'm not gonna like, oh, you need to talk to me, but for more money, I don't care about that. I'll just sit and talk with them and we'll work through it and I'll help them.
1: What are the age brackets of the subjects that come to you, and are they men or women primarily?
0: I won't meet somebody under 25. That's just a personal thing. I just can't, there's just no way I would do that. That's my own number. I would say it's pretty even, with both male and female. I mean, if I had to pick one, I would say women.
1: What do they
0: But
1: generally want? Relationships?
0: a lot of people, George, at this point, are really looking to really feel better about their income and their life and their well-being, and health, definitely. People that have had ailments or things like that. A lot of people. Another thing that I also do for, again, this is, I do this with a partner. Sometimes I will do like auric or energy cleanses, because a lot of people feel that they have like what I call miasma, or like what most people call the evil eye. And it makes them feel like they have strings of bad luck or nothing is going right for them. A lot, sometimes they'll come and request that I do a clearing on them with, I have a female partner. Quite simply because in this day and age, I never ever work alone without anybody, without another person present, male or female. It's just safe for both of us. You know what I mean?
1: Yeah.
0: So we always keep that on the up and up. And again, everything is like taxes taken out, like above board and appointments, and they're always safe. There's never like nudity or weirdness like that. It's come comfortable and be in that space. So, a lot of people will come to me for those type of things too, just to have energy cleanses. And I also go to people's homes and clear their houses out. I do that a lot, actually.
1: What
0: It's a
1: percent of the
0: method.
1: spells do you think are successful?
0: This is a number. I've got an answer for you on that. My wife thinks that I shoot low when I say this. And so there's a couple of people that I've talked to in the past, but I always tell people if they ask me for a percentage on success of my spell work, I say 32%.
1: Is that low?
0: Yeah, that a lot of people think it's very low.
1: You're conservative, huh?
0: Yeah, I don't ever want to make people have this suspension of disbelief. I want them to be grounded in their choices, and I want them to feel good about when they walk in. I won't discuss denominational amounts, but I make enough to take care of myself at it, but not soak somebody. And when you look at the work, so if say George comes and gets a spell from me, right? Say you come in, you say, Sal, I've had this consultation. I want to go ahead with this prosperity working. So what goes on then is now I say, okay, George, we are going to be doing the working on a Thursday in on the next on 2 Thursdays out from now. And the reason I give you 2 Thursdays out from now, I could do it the following Thursday, or however how close it is, but I always put it out about 10 days. Because I always tell people at any point up to the day before my spell that I do for you that you want to back out, I will back out and you can back out and I will give you all your money back.
1: Why
0: Because
1: wouldn't
0: people.
1: this spell work? What are the reasons why they don't work?
0: I mean, that, I have answers for so many things, George, but I can tell you that I don't have an answer for that specifically. Spells. When I see spells not working, what I get from it is it's not the time in which this needs to work. Because I've also seen when I've done spells for people and they don't work, and then 3 months later after the spell's done and they've moved on, all of a sudden everything they've asked for just comes right to their front door. You know what I mean? And so a spell works when it works. That's why you can't depend on, you can't say, I need it to work by 3 o'clock on Saturday the 15th. It's not going to happen. You can't do that. It doesn't work that way. That's why this is a very thin margin. Right. That's why I don't want people to depend on them. That's why I always give people the out up until the last minute before they pay me. And so when they're waiting for that 10 days for me to do the spell, I'm now, from that point on, I'm building the working, because I never repeat the same thing twice. So it takes me a week to build the work that I do, curate it. And then on the night of, I will set up the planetary times, and it's usually about 5 hours long. So I do it through the night. And every step of the process is photoed. And then they meet me at the store the next day. And then we go over all the photos together, and I explain the steps in the process. And then I have them just release it, move on, and then I walk away.
1: If you're given misinformation, would that affect the spell?
0: If I'm given, yes, definitely it would affect it, I believe. Giving me misinformation to test the waters type of thing, is that what you mean? Or misinformation like they didn't know at the time?
1: They didn't know, they just screwed up.
0: Yeah, it can have effect. It sounds stupid because here you are talking to me and I'm telling you I'm a witch and a sorcerer and I'm practicing this occult art, but I'm also really pragmatic about my work. And I'm also really anal about my work. And if I don't have the exact pieces and the exact format, I'm not one of those people that's like, oh, I don't care what it is I'm using as an object. I don't care it's just my intuition. That's sloppy. I'm too rigid in my work to do just sloppy things. I'm a Virgo.
1: All right, let's go to the phones. They're lining up for you. Nancy in Philadelphia gets us started. Hi, Nancy.
2: Hi there, folks. Listen, I'm really enjoying the program. I love all of the topics you're talking about.
0: Thank you, ma'am.
2: But I wanted to make a comment in particular about the topic of colors. Now, I had a job for many years as a high-powered lawyer, and I started out working in 1978. In 1979, only 1 year after I worked for a large financial institution in Philadelphia, I had to have a meeting with the CEO. I was called to have a meeting. The president, CEO, and chairman of the board wants to see you in his office right now. Oh, I was a little nervous, but I knew it was going to happen. So before I went, I put on my high-cost, high-powered red business suit. Mm-hmm. And I went to the meeting, and it was him and a conference table of 25 executive vice presidents and senior vice presidents. They wanted to know, why did the bank get sued by the attorney general in Pennsylvania? They were furious. Yeah. Now, I was sitting at one end of a long conference table. We needed a phone to talk to each other. It was so big. And I walked in, and every man sat up straight and almost saluted me like, sir, yes, sir. Because I walked in my red power suit, because I understood from high school biology that there are cones and rods in the eyes, and that color red makes the cones and rods excitable in men more so than in women. And so I wore that suit on purpose so they would listen to me, pay attention to me, look at me, pay attention to what I'm saying, and do what I said and not do what I said not to do. And it worked 100%.
0: Absolutely. And Mars was the color for you specifically because it directed the energy you needed to get across, and it brought it all to your point, and you could run the space with that. That is complete martial action when you think about it. Mars is also equated to strategy. and conquest, right? Because they spearhead the movement. And through Mars, that invocation, and talking about the rods and the eyes is perfect. Because all these things line up, you know, it's practicality. It's just rad. Thank you for sharing that.
1: Thanks, Nancy. Next up, Ruth in Maryland. Welcome to the show. Hi, Ruthie.
3: Hi, George and Sal. Thank you for taking
0: Hi.
3: My call. And Sal,
0: mm-hmm.
3: at the beginning of the program, when you were talking about George asked you when you started when you were 8 years old, this is a real coincidence that we must be the same age, because when I was 8 years old, I did the very same thing you did. I picked up that book at the grocery store. And I remember
0: The Mastery of Witchcraft, really?
3: I actually think, didn't it have a cat on it? I think it had a cat on it, didn't it?
0: Yeah. It had an astrological wheel and a cat in blue, in a blue line work. Yep.
3: I guess you were born in 63 or 64.
0: 64, anyways,
3: man. Yes. So anyway, not just that I was hanging around a girl. She was trying to get me into it, but she was also getting me stealing and smoking and all too. I mean, smoking at like 7 years old. And, anyway, we didn't just get the book from the grocery store. We went to the library to get more books. And, you know, they don't, back then, I don't even think now, they didn't have any special rules about adult section or anything. And we had to get the books from the adult section. And they were filled with nudity. And you should have seen the look on the librarian's face when we were checking them out, because she was just totally shocked. And there was nothing that we could do, that she could do about it, because we could take out the books. There was no rules or about it or involved.
0: Just a Dewey Decimal System.
3: Yeah. I respect your beliefs very much, and you sound like a very nice person, and you sound like you're not a manipulator. You sound very sincere. But I did decide that at that age that I didn't choose that path. And the main reason why, I guess, I mean, I knew about, you know, God and all that Sunday school. I went to Sunday school. But the main reason was because when I start reading the books, the materials that we needed, I thought, we're just little kids. Where are we going to get this stuff from?
0: Yeah.
3: Yeah. So I told her, I don't want to do this. So she stopped hanging around me and then started hanging around my sister-in-law. And she did get into it with her for years. So did you pursue any other paths? Did you have any adults, like, behind you, like, working with you, helping you, or did you go do what we did, go to the library and try to get more books?
0: You grew up not far from me. I grew up in New Hampshire. And I was in the woods of New Hampshire with my best friend. And, you know, we half-assed it, half-butted it. So I shouldn't say that word. We tried as best as we could, but we took it upon ourselves to do it. And we utilized what we could find that could assimilate what we could not normally get that was so crazy and out there. And then we just, like, during that juncture of my life from, like, you know, 70 by 72, 75, 77, I think Kiss and Aerosmith came into my life. So I went adjacent with that for a while, you know, of course, being a young person. And then I picked it back up, and then it got a lot more serious. It just became my life's work.
1: And you did a great job with it, too.
0: Thank you.
1: Next up, let's go to Joe in Monterey, California. Hey, Joe, go ahead.
4: Thank you, George, for taking my call.
1: Sure.
4: You have a very interesting guest. George, everything he said, he's the real deal. Everything he said, how to prepare, what to do, how to align the energies, what these energies are, the deities, or the energies that are involved in creating, or the creators of the physical universe and beyond.
0: Mm-hmm.
4: Now, I would like to ask him two questions.
0: Sure.
4: One, about the Sorcerer's Apprentice thing, like the Disney, the Sorcerer's Apprentice, that little wonderful cartoon.
0: Uh-huh.
4: The wisdom behind that. Also, does he know what a birth maker is? B-I-R-T-H, maker. Because I was described as a birth maker, magician. This was a long
0: birth
4: time ago.
0: Maker.
4: Dream weaver.
1: What would you call a birth maker, Joe?
0: Yeah, I'm not familiar with that term. I'm sorry, Joe. Birth maker.
4: Okay. Now, the Sorcerer's Apprentice, People, they, when they're beginning anything, when it comes to the occult, or when it's just becoming working with energy, especially Kabbalah energy, Kabbalah magic, all those things, there's something called

And welcome back, George Norrie, along with Sal Santoro, as we were talking about witchcraft, magic, and spells. Sal, we were talking about how do we know when a spell works. Did they feed back and call you and say it worked, or do you just know that?

0: Ritual magic and something else called high magic.
1: Yes,
0: High
1: there is. I
0: magic
1: was
0: is
1: in the
0: when you
1: Golden
0: use the
1: Dawn.
0: mind and your instruments or whatever you use are of a mental construct. And this is very, very powerful. And the mind can be used in a very positive way, like telekinetic healing or helping other people. Now, the
1: Prana.
0: Sorcerer's Apprentice is when somebody finds a tool or an object or even a piece of knowledge and they use it. And once you place something in motion, it tends to stay in motion. And of course, things built up and built up and it was out of control. Then the sorcerer came in and cooled everything down. So when people do that, they need to understand that things can get out of hand, and sometimes they do. Now, your guest, Sal, have you ever had any experience where maybe someone you advise or something, that when you place certain energies in motion, that they can build and become more and more? It takes like a snowball effect coming down
1: Absolutely.
0: The hill.
1: It's like science, you know, energy, the transfer of energy is going to keep moving, just like you said. And, you know, people, and sometimes that can be adverse, you know, you have to, and this is why we do, anybody that practices high magic, say I was in the Golden Dawn for many years as well. So I've got a background in that system. So anybody that is doing that work and is, especially when they, during their apprentice period or their neophyte period, they are learning base rituals like the LBRP, which is the lesser banishing rituals of the pentagram, or the banishing rituals of the hexagram to work in the macrocosm, and things like the rose cross, you know, or the Kabbalistic cross, which is not unlike the sign of the cross that we use in Christianity. Same exact movement. But we do all these preparatory rituals because you always want to be ready for any adverse reaction, so it deflects off and it doesn't carry on you, right? So that's why it's important to understand that there's a foundational system that you have to work within.
2: Sal, what's your favorite kind of magic?
1: I like straight planetary magic. I don't mix theurgy into thaumaturgy. I don't know if you know what that terminology means or the guests do, but theurgical meaning I don't work with deities or gods when I'm doing pragmatic or practical magic. And thaumaturgy is actually crafting and rituals. Okay. It's not spiritually based or spiritually aligned. I treat the magic, ritual magic that I do in planetary magic as a math problem. Or a recipe in a cookbook. You know what I mean? I don't bring my spirituality into it.
2: Let's come back and take final calls with you in a moment. Sal Santoro with us. His website is linked up at coasttocoastam.com. 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
1: News. I'm Ted Lindner. The U.S. has carried out another round of attacks in retaliation for Iran's strikes on American military bases in Jordan.
2: Explosions have been reported near the Strait of Hormuz in Bandar Abbas and Keshem Island. As President Trump explains, if the failed nation of Iran retaliates for this very justified attack, they will be hit again at a much harder and higher level.
1: That's Fox's Peter Doocy. And a Utah judge rules Tyler Robinson charged with murdering Turning Point USA founder Charlie Kirk will head to trial. Fox's Garrett Tenney with more from Provo, Utah.
3: This was a win across the board for prosecutors. Judge Tony Graff ruled that there is enough evidence for Tyler Robinson to go to trial, to face all seven charges against him, including aggravated murder, and importantly, that he will be eligible for the death penalty.
1: Robinson has now pleaded not guilty. No trial date's been set. America's listening to Fox News.

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1: On our next Coast to Coast program, Jonathan Kahn joins us to talk about biblical prophecy, and then Brooks Agnew joins us to talk about rocketry and NASA on Coast to Coast AM. And we'll be back with final calls in a moment with Sal Santoro in just a moment on Coast to Coast. 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
4: Whether it's physical activity, obesity, diet, smoking,

0: low on hormones, stress, sleep disorders, or your age can be supported by reducing inflammation and aiding the body to heal itself appropriately. A stem cell is a cell waiting to be told what it needs to be. If there is inflammation, that inflammation needs to be stopped. High blood pressure, high cholesterol, kidney disease, various types of cancer, depression, autoimmune disorders, osteoporosis, even fatty liver are chronic signs of inflammation and can be aided by supporting the body's ability to protect those cells that it needs. And that is the purpose of ImmuStem and AdaptiStem together, supporting the body to be the best it can be.
1: Dr. Millay, how will I feel after taking AdaptiStem and ImmuStem?
0: The ImmuStem is going to have an immediate effect, but I

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0: And welcome back to Coast, George Norrie. Our final segment with Salvatore Sandoro. His website is linked up at coasttocoastam.com. And Sal, before we go to final calls, tell us about the store, The Crooked Path.
1: So The Crooked Path was a brainchild of majority of like all my years of working in occult shops and formularies on the West Coast. And but it's to the success of my wife and business partner that has made it the success that it is, because she was corporate America and has a business acumen that is just unreachable. So she's really great with a corporate mindset, and she runs it like big business. And it's been incredibly successful. We've been at it 9.5 years now. And we actually have an application for phones for people to learn how to do planetary spellcraft, which is a big deal. And that's all over the world now. So it's kind of cool.
0: Whereabouts in LA is it?
1: We are at 2020 West Magnolia Boulevard in the heart of Burbank, California. At Magnolia and Keystone. It's right in the center of town.
0: I know that area. Next time I'm in LA, I'll drop in and say hi.
1: I would die if you, that would be so amazing. I can show you the temple, and there's so much. So as well as it being the store, I've got a lot of haunted objects. You know Patty Negri.
0: Yeah.
1: And Patty and I are very, very close. Like, I was with her this morning, actually. And, you know, we do a lot of events together at my store.
0: Do you train people to become witches?
1: Yes, I do. I do. I have a 10-week course that I've taught over 600 students now. And then after they get through that, I have a ceremonial magic course, which is an extension. And then I have a lot of individual courses in between on different systems. But my main ones are ceremonial magic and basic witchcraft 101, which is 10 weeks. So I usually, if people take both those classes, it takes, ends up being about 20 weeks of work. And what makes it so great is that when you take the 10-week course, at the end of it, you run a complete ritual with the group of students that you took the class with. And it's very hands-on.
0: Good for you. Back to the calls. Mayat is with us in New York City. Hi, Mayat.
2: Thank you so much, George, and what a delight. I knew Gina was just fine. She has the same type of voice that you, Sal, have. It speaks to integrity.

0: integrity, balance, and wisdom. So I'm looking forward to and I hope you have a book. But I want to say that Madonna has studied, was very deep into the Kabbalah at one point. And that was so interesting how you explained about the tree of life. But I want to also know, what one does, how one gets started. And I guess probably taking your course would be a good approach. And I also appreciate, because I decided to take French in school because of the existentialists and the Theater of the Absurd authors. And so you're absolutely right. It tells you, if you remember the days of the week, you know which planet is connected, because they say very directly. But I want to say that, or rather, I want to ask you if you're familiar with, because you mentioned the Hermetic tradition, and it goes back to Djahouti, Tahuti, Tahuti. These are names from ancient Kemet, Egypt.
1: Thoth,
0: and then it became Hermes. Hermes Trismegistus, the triumvirate.
1: That's right.
0: Great Hermes.
1: Three initiates.
0: I want some comment on that. And the last question is, how would one start to deal with the unconscious? Because people seem to lack confidence these days. You know, there's a whole lot of confoundment going on. And uncovering, your help to uncover that subconscious, unconscious, it dictates our speech, our behaviors. And if you have my questions, I'll listen over the air. Thank you so much to both of you.
1: Thank you. George, her first couple questions, she went blank on me, but I believe what she was talking about was, she was talking about Tahuti and Hermes Trismegistus, which is comes from a book called The Iliad, and this is when Greece and Egypt conflated their deities. So what has happened with a lot of Europe and around the ancient world was compository. So she is absolutely right that Tahuti is also known as Thoth, the Ibis god, and the scribe. This is also Hermes, which is also Mercury in Rome, which is also Legba in the Vodun, which is also Ganesh in India. Okay, so they move through the world, and the flora and the fauna changes, but the energy of the deity and the name will change, but the body of that god will stay the same. This is happens a lot with like Aphrodite and Venus and Oshun, right? So I understood what she was talking about there, but I did lose her in the beginning questions. And dealing with the unconscious and the subconscious, I really believe, and this is not an easy way out to answer this question, but it's direct, and that is absolutely meditation. And if not TM meditation, but just as my teacher would say when I was younger, just sit your butt on the ground, cross your legs, and don't say anything, and just let your mind move. Sometimes you can also use focal points. This is also where a lot of people use tarot cards, because tarot cards, for some people, were not always about fortune telling, but they were about what we call path working. Because as you contemplate on the major arcana, which we discussed earlier, remember I told you they're the 22 pathways?
2: Right.
1: Well, those 22 pathways connect to aspects of the unconscious mind and aspects of our nefesh, which is our lower ego, and the neshama, and aspects of the lower and higher aspects of self. Now we're getting into Freud, right? But and Jungian theory. But that also goes into the tree of life. So when you traverse the paths of the tree and you contemplate the tarot card that identifies with the pathway, people will get a lot of information through that.
2: Next up, we've got Don in Kent, Ohio. Welcome to the program. Hi, Don.
3: Oh, thank you, Brother George. Interesting program. You know, during the French Revolution of 1798, Napoleon's general, Barthier, took Pope Pius VI captive and instilled a prostitute on the throne. But at the same time, they inaugurated a new calendar in the French

0: French Revolutionary calendar, which consisted of only 3 weeks of 10 days each. Now, it didn't last long because they had reduced crop production. Animals became stressed out and sick in that, so they had to change it back. Now, during the crucifixion of Jesus, in Matthew 27, they had an unexpected solar eclipse that lasted from the 6th to the 9th hour, so it can't be relied upon, this astrology method. In fact, Dr. Carl Sagan said there's more gravitational effect on a newborn infant by the OBGYN in the operating room or the delivery room than you're going to get from planets that are hundreds of thousands of light years away. What do you say?
1: How do I see that? I think that and Ptolemy's views on that, I believe that they are further out, but I believe that they do have draw on us. Some have more than others, definitely the ones that are closer in. But, you know, going back to, I know you're quoting Sagan right there, but also if we think about the basic practicalities of what the moon does to us, right? What is the moon? We are 72% water. This is where we get lunacy from, right? This is also what governs the tides. This is also what moves by a woman's menstrual cycle, the phases of the moon. That's because we are, the moon is drawing on us in a much heavier sense. But so I believe that the planets also have, to a lesser degree, it's going to be harder to connect to, but with the right movements, I think you could definitely tap into strains of energy, because as we were saying earlier in the episode, energy keeps moving and you can connect to it.
2: Billy in Glendale, California. Billy, go for it.
3: Hey, how you doing, George, brother? Good to talk to you again. Hey, Sal, brother, I'm actually a regular at the Crooked Path. We've actually talked about how the Cramps used to live in Glendale, California, my hometown. And George, yeah. I've actually met you at the Great Greek a couple years ago.
2: Yeah.
3: Anyway, so here are my two questions. One question is, if you're trying to actually help somebody, someone you care about who needs help, but they've made it very clear they do not want you to actually use any occult modality to help them, is there any other way you can indirectly use it to help them?
1: I would definitely not directly use it. I would obey their wishes. But I would also try to find a way to work with something like the sun, just to ease their thoughts in their mind, that can maybe get them to relax a little bit, to be open to take on listening to somebody else and maybe getting some healing from other systems that they can move in. But I would start by just trying to really conditioning them and talking to them about it and letting them know, you know, that you won't do anything evasive, but you would love that. But I would never cross a line and do it against what they're asking.
2: Let's go to Drew in Eugene, Oregon, west of the Rockies. Hello, Drew. Go ahead.
4: Oh, thank you very much, Mr. York.
2: Sure.
4: My question is for your guest who is practicing occult philosophies. That's what they're doing, correct?
1: Occult, yes, sir.
4: Philosophies? Cool.
1: Mm-hmm.
4: If using agrarian magic, has crop circles ever appeared during or shortly thereafter occult practices? And I do have a follow-up question.
1: Wow. Did you say agrarian magic?
4: Agrarian?
1: Agrarian. I've not used that term. Can you define?
4: On the 18th of August, you had a guest on.
2: We did.
4: I believe her name was Todd Elliott.
2: Who talked about agrarian magic.
4: Yes, agrarian. I called in on that show as well.
1: I've never heard that term. What can you describe what it is for me?
4: Mr. Norrie?
2: Not as well as you probably could.
1: Agrarian. Can you spell it for me?
2: A-G-A-R-I-A-N. Agrarian.
1: A-G-A-R-I-A-N. I'm going to look into that. I mean, that doesn't fall into any of the hermetic systems and Kabbalistic systems that I work in with the, within my the occult philosophy that I have a background in.
2: And let's go to your follow-up question, Drew. Go ahead.
1: Yeah.
4: Thank you, George. I think my follow-up question has been rendered moot. Thank you very much.
1: Well, okay. No, you asked about crop circles, I think. And I've never had a connection between them all.
2: Never?
1: No, not with crop. I've never got to witness that. And that's one of the things I wish I could hang out and talk with you sometime, because I've waited my whole life to have proof of alien life because I believe in it, but I've never seen anything yet. You know, but I've never seen a crop circle yet.
2: Let's go to Jason in Omaha, Nebraska. Mm-hmm. Squeeze you in, Jace. Go ahead.
5: Hi. Thanks for taking my call. Hi, Sal. Hi, George.
2: Sure.
1: Hi.
5: I was unfortunate and did some time back in the early 90s. And okay. I read a lot of books about magic, and especially mm-hmm. rune magic. I read a book by Vedlef Gundersen called okay. Rune Magic. And mm-hmm. I actually put it into practice, and I'm not very proud of this, but I used it against one of the prison guards that was just real evil to us. And okay. I used an ether rune, which is ice or immobilization, and mm-hmm. she ended up breaking her ankle, not coming to work for 4 weeks. But not only that, she broke her other ankle and didn't come to work for like 8 weeks or more. I was wondering what your thoughts were on the power of symbols, and if you could talk a little bit about that.
2: 30 seconds, Sal. Go ahead.
1: Oh, 30 seconds? I don't think I can do it in 30 seconds. But I absolutely believe in the power of symbology, because I believe in actual sigils. I like working with sigil work. And I'd like to just say one thing on my last 15 seconds to you. I want you to write down this word, T-H-U-R-S-A-R-U-N-A, and it's a book. And I want you to look it up. And I want you to go to Instagram and look up that same handle. And it's my friend that wrote a book on working with rune magic. It'll absolutely help you immensely.
2: All right, my friend. And agrarian magic has to do with farming and gardening, by the way. For Dan Galanti, Tom Danheiser, Gina Salvati, Sue Tricus, Lex Lonehood, Sean Latasur, Alec Fernandez, Tim Banal, Mary Berry, George Knapp, and Richard Serrett, I'm George Norrie, somewhere out there on Coast to Coast AM. We'll see you on our next edition. Until then, be safe, everyone.

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3: Set to stand trial. I'm Ted Lindner, Fox News. Tyler Robinson is going to stand trial in Charlie Kirk's killing almost a year ago and face the possibility of the death penalty.
2: Utah District Judge Tony Graff siding with prosecutors who argued there was a mountain of evidence that Tyler Robinson fatally shot Charlie Kirk last September.
4: The state's evidence of identity is substantial, combining forensic DNA matching with statements attributed to defendant admitting responsibility for the shooting.
2: Ruling the 23-year-old will stand trial. Robinson pleading not guilty to all seven charges, including aggravated murder, a charge that makes him eligible for the death penalty. Prosecutors argued Robinson created a great risk of death for others when shooting Kirk, who was speaking at Utah Valley University. The defense argued there was no evidence anyone else's life was threatened. Kristen Goodwin, Fox News.
3: In a statement on the judge's ruling, Kirk's family said they are united in their love for Charlie and their commitment to the pursuit of justice. U.S. military carrying out a new round of strikes against Iran.
5: Targets near the Strait of Hormuz were hit by U.S. airstrikes, the second round of attacks since this weekend. President Trump says the strikes are in response to Iran attempting to drop mines in the Strait of Hormuz and launching 8 missiles at a U.S. base in Jordan. In a social media post, the president says if Iran retaliates for the very justified attack, they will be hit again at a much harder and higher level. He also warns the biggest attack of them all is waiting in the wings, and when it's over, there will be very little left of the Islamic Republic of Iran. The trading of strikes this week ended a weeks-long lull in military operations. The Trump administration has focused on new economic pressure against Iran. At the White House, Jared Halpern, Fox News.
3: And new numbers this morning from Congo's Ministry of Health says that the Ebola outbreak there has killed more than 3,000 people now out of over 6,100 confirmed cases. 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
9: Temperatures being 30 degrees above average.
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3: The jury is deadlocked in the trial of Lindsay Clancy, the Massachusetts mom who killed her 3 children in an attempt to end her own life.
10: After 23 hours of deliberations over 4 days, there is still no verdict. In fact, we know this jury is at an impasse. The jury of 9 women and 3 men sending a note to the judge telling him they cannot reach a unanimous decision, the judge ordering them to keep trying. Under Massachusetts law, a judge decides when a jury has done a, quote, due and thorough deliberation on a case. The law allows the judge to send a deadlocked jury back twice under that standard. The judge has the option to use what's called a Tui Rodriguez charge. It's a final jury instruction that asks the jury to give the case one more hard look to reexamine their views. If the jury comes back deadlocked after that, it's a mistrial.
3: Fox's Brian Yenis. A man convicted of killing a teenage girl who rejected his romantic advances and wounding two of her friends has been put to death in Florida. 74-year-old Harold Jean Lucas declared dead following a 3-drug injection. It's the 14th execution in Florida this year, the first of 3 planned in the month of September. Netflix is putting a face on the next generation shaped by 9/11. Fox's Michelle Polino.
11: We had a sense back then that we were at a

0: transformative moment.
1: Turning Point Generation 9/11 from director Brian Knappenberger, the filmmaker behind the entire Turning Point franchise, says 9/11 reshaped his own career in the dock. Instead of replaying footage from that day, the film splits its focus between two groups, the children of victims, like Laurel Homer.
2: My dad was the co-pilot on Flight 93. I was 10 months old.
3: I was 5 years old when 9/11 happened, and I wanted to serve my country.
1: And the veterans and journalists, frontline reporters who cover the war on terror, and the U.S. Marines who handled the chaotic 2021 withdrawal from Afghanistan. Michelle Foligno, Fox News.
4: And I'm Ted Lindner. 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

0: Jason is an avid hiker who loves the outdoors. 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
4: Another Middle East flare-up. Good morning, I'm Gordon Deal, along with Nicole Murray, on this Wednesday, September 2nd. Glad you could be with us. Here's what we have for you this hour.
5: In the latest fight over the Strait of Hormuz, the U.S. military hits targets in Iran in response to attacks on commercial tankers.
4: A judge in Utah finds enough evidence in the Charlie Kirk murder case to open the door for the death penalty.
5: Aging lawmakers are having a moment in New England. We'll recap a successful primary day for the gray hairs in Massachusetts.
4: And putting a little friction back in our life with what's called counterbalancing.
6: So adding, not subtracting friction, becomes part of the value equation. What does that look like? If it was virtual, the counterbalancing framework means now we want it to be physical. If it was convenient, now we're seeking ritual and effort.
4: Consumer analyst Regina Lewis on many of us seeking the opposite of the digital experience. Hostilities are bubbling to the surface between the U.S. and Iran after Central Command said the U.S. military hit targets in the Islamic Republic earlier today, and Tehran fired missiles and drones at various sites across the region in retaliation. Local officials claim one American strike hit a home hosting a wedding, killing five people and wounding dozens. U.S. officials have yet to comment on the incident, but Reuters says it could have been from the use of outdated targeting data. CENTCOM said in a statement last evening it had completed the latest barrage. Crude oil has climbed above $94 a barrel on the news. Energy Secretary Chris Wright in Venezuela Tuesday.
7: The United States Navy has done a simply tremendous job, and I can announce right now that yesterday, through the Strait of Hormuz, over 17 million barrels of oil flowed, the record since before the conflict.
4: The U.S. said the latest attacks were in response to Tehran trying to hit commercial ships and American forces in the Middle East. Jordan, Kuwait, and Bahrain all said Iran's retaliatory attacks were intercepted or ineffective. Aging Democrats have lost several primary challenges to younger candidates this primary season, but it won't be the case in a Massachusetts Senate race. The Associated Press projects that 80-year-old incumbent Ed Markey has beat back a challenge from 47-year-old Congressman Seth Moulton. Moulton argued it was time for a new generation to represent the state in D.C. Markey, who first went to Washington as a House member in 1976, said he was more energized than ever.
8: We need to build more than just a Democratic majority in Congress. We need to cement a progressive Democratic majority, one that will use its political capital to take on the bosses, the billionaires, and the wannabe kings.
4: Markey will be heavily favored against Republican lawyer and veteran John Deaton. That wasn't the only win for the older set in Democratic races. South of Boston, a 71-year-old incumbent defeated a 39-year-old in a congressional primary. In western Massachusetts, a 77-year-old incumbent held off a 39-year-old high school teacher. The 2028 Democratic presidential primary is shaping up as a contest over who can seem the most reasonable. Analysis now from Amy Parnes, senior political correspondent at The Hill. Amy, paint the picture.
9: I mean, I think it's a battle for who can be

0: portrayed as the most normal. And so you're seeing people, particularly ones who are thinking about running in 2028, like Gavin Newsom and Rahm Emanuel and Alyssa Slotkin, sort of talking about normal and what it means. And Gavin Newsom talking about being culturally normal. Rahm Emanuel also, you know, advocating for not using pronouns, but also, you know, lecturing the DSA and saying, you're not one of us. And he's been pounding that drum recently, going after Democratic socialists and saying, you are a separate party, you're not Democrats. And I think what he's trying to do is also portray Democrats as normal and the more reasonable ones, and not to be, you know, confused with the socialists who are running under their tent.
1: Yeah. What does Gavin Newsom mean, the California governor, when he says be culturally normal?
0: I think he is looking at 2024, and 2024 obviously taught Democrats a lot of lessons in what they should be talking about, their message. And, you know, he sees that Democrats are essentially, we're talking about using pronouns, using words like Latinx, using words that were not relatable to your average voter. And, you know, they're looking at ways in which they appeal to people who used to be Democrats, people like Black voters and Hispanic voters and working class voters, who all really didn't identify with the Democratic Party anymore and went over to the Republican Party, supported Trump, but now are feeling like the president and his administration has let them down and are looking elsewhere. So all of these Democrats are trying to court these voters back in order to win again in 2028.
1: We're speaking with Amy Parnes, senior political correspondent at The Hill. The story is called Democrats Shook by Woke and Trump Make Case That They're the Normal Ones. It might have been the New York City Congresswoman Alexandria Ocasio-Cortez who kicked this off, no?
0: A little bit, Gordon. I think that, you know, she was on a Sunday show in recent weeks essentially saying Woke One was crazy, and that was sort of a nod to a lot of people that maybe Democrats have overstepped and are sort of trying to walk that back right now, saying that, you know, it probably was a bit too, a bridge too far. And so I think right now you're trying to, I think a lot of these Democrats are trying to, if they're wanting to run in 2028, they're going to have to appeal to the people in their party who are tired of what is happening, the status quo. But they also need to start thinking about, if they do win a primary, how do they reach more people than their base? And that's the biggest problem for someone like AOC. A lot of people think she can win the primary, but they have their doubts about the general. And when Democrats are looking for a candidate, they're looking obviously for someone who can win after 2024. And so that is a problem for people like her. And I think that's why you're hearing her talk more about that, because I think she probably has figured out that that is a weakness for her.
1: Besides cultural issues, are there like hard political ones in which Democrats are trying to distance themselves from, say, the Democratic Socialists?
0: Yeah, I think, you know, you're hearing people talk more about the economy, less about, you know, transgender issues got Democrats in a little bit of hot water in 2024. You had that very successful Trump ad where, you know, he used pronouns and transgender and all of that and encapsulated it in one ad that basically, I think, was a very powerful and effective ad and convinced some voters to maybe not support Democrats. You're seeing Republicans trying to make the same case right now in terms of, you know, portraying Democrats as radical, using people like El Sayed, who's running for Senate in Michigan, and saying, you know, he is radical, J.D. Vance calling him evil at a campaign rally. And so you're seeing this sort of fight play out right now. And I think both sides are trying to win that argument.
1: Thanks, Amy. Amy Parnes, senior political correspondent at The Hill. 14 minutes now after the hour on This Morning, America's First News.
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3: 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Just do a search for This Morning with Gordon Deal. A judge in Utah has ruled that the man charged with the fatal shooting of conservative activist Charlie Kirk can stand trial on a capital murder charge. The decision yesterday by Judge Tony Graff follows final oral arguments from both sides in the high-profile case in a Provo courtroom, during which attorneys primarily debated an aggravating factor that would make 23-year-old Tyler Robinson eligible for the death penalty if convicted.
4: Nothing in this order constitutes a final determination of defendant's guilt or witness credibility. Defendant remains presumed innocent, and the state bears the burden at trial of proving each charged offense beyond a reasonable doubt.
3: Judge also found there was a reasonable known risk of death to others at the time of the shooting, allowing pursuit of the death penalty. Robinson is accused of killing the 31-year-old Kirk with a rifle fired from a rooftop about 415 feet from where the co-founder of Turning Point USA was speaking at an outdoor rally at Utah Valley University in Orem 1 year ago. This portion of the program is brought to you by Incogni. 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Your car should take you places, not take you for a ride. It's 20 minutes after the hour on This Morning. Here's Nicole Murray.
2: And now, the three big things you need to know. Number one.
5: Escalations in the Middle East. The U.S. military has hit targets in Iran, while Tehran fired missiles and drones at various sites across the region in response. Treasury Secretary Scott Bessent at the G20 Economic Summit says the Strait of Hormuz won't matter in a few years.
6: That will be bypassed in 2 years. In 2 years, the Strait of Hormuz will be like a worthless piece of water.
5: Oil prices climbed after the U.S. and Iran traded attacks yesterday.
2: Number two.
5: In the Massachusetts Democratic Senate primary, the Associated Press projects that incumbent Senator Ed Markey has defeated Congressman Seth Moulton. Markey after the win.
7: It's your creativity, your passion that will inspire activists and campaigns all across this country this year to create the progressive change this country is demanding.
2: Number three.
5: Tennessee officials are launching an investigation into the viral Cat in the Hat trend, which involves creating AI-generated photos of the Dr. Seuss character lurking outside schools, which authorities say can be taken as a threat.
8: An online threat or an online joke they may think is a prank or a joke can quickly turn into an offline law enforcement investigation. There are consequences for making threats to schools and threats to other people.
5: That was Deputy Commissioner of Homeland Security Gregory Mays. A Pennsylvania police officer has been charged with voluntary manslaughter after alleged

0: reportedly shooting and killing a college student who was at the wrong house. Montgomery County District Attorney Kevin Steele.
1: He was not a threat to the homeowners who were inside their residence. He was apparently inebriated, but was complying with police orders to put his hands up when he was fatally shot.
0: The officer has been identified as Upper Potts Grove Police Corporal Sean Farrell. MapQuest is finding new success. The digital mapping company is now the top free application in the App Store after declining to rename Lake Ontario to Lake America, despite President Trump's executive order to change its name. McDonald's has announced its fall lineup, and for the first time in a decade, the chain is leaving pumpkin spice off the menu. USA Today reports that instead it will feature a caramel apple flavor.
2: Ooh, I'm good with that. I can deal with that.
0: All right.
2: 23 minutes now after the hour.
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0: tropical system down in East Texas. That is not a player for us. Sunny, hot, and humid. 100 later on this afternoon. Tonight, clear, very warm, humid, 81. Thursday, sunny, hot, and humid, 100. Do it again Friday, Saturday, and Sunday. 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
2: With us, Madonna once sang of living in a material world. Now it's a digital world, but with so much digital experience, many are craving a counterbalance. Here's consumer analyst Regina Lewis. Regina, what's up here?
3: Well, with so much digital experience, we're seeking the opposite. Analog is in, and there's a reason. Digital abundance is increasing the value of physical and even deliberately imperfect experiences. And if you think about it, this is why it makes sense. Technology removes friction. Now consumers want some of it back.
2: All right. So give an example. The friction we're missing, for example, and that we want back.
3: Well, it's the notion of balancing high tech and high touch. So as technology takes the friction out, people look to offset what it enables. So AI is a big accelerant in the dynamic. The better, faster, smarter it gets, the scarcer, and then by extension, more valuable physical presence, being there in person, effort, which is interesting, and experiences become. So adding, not subtracting friction becomes part of the value equation. What does that look like if it was virtual? The counterbalancing framework means now we want it to be physical. If it was convenient, now we're seeking ritual and effort. And if it was perfect, suddenly imperfect is in because it's more authentic.
2: Man. All right. So this is like it's analog, right? I think you said analog is in.
3: Yeah, analog is in. And skill is emerging as a modern status symbol. So pottery, sewing, needlepoint, woodworking, baking, gardening, repairing what's broken. Anything that deliberately reintroduces effort. So, example, my nephew bought a motorcycle for $350 on Facebook Marketplace. It doesn't have a seat. He's a recent college graduate. He's fixing it himself, okay. Right? But it's the process and the tinkering that is really interesting. Even something like we put all of our lives in the cloud now, and people are putting them back on paper, old-fashioned scrapbooking. Even the traditional film cameras are making a resurgence. Michael's, the giant craft store, had a creativity trend report I just looked at, and it really does indicate a cultural shift. Consumers are no longer just crafting as a hobby, but they're using the tactile analog activities to reclaim their time and identity in an automated world.
2: Very cool. We're speaking with Regina Lewis, consumer analyst, and we're talking about counterbalancing because we need a little friction in our lives. I thought it was interesting in some of your notes here, you referenced, say, digital listening in exchange for, say, these vinyl listening bars. What are they?
3: Yeah, it's interesting. So music streaming, you can get any song anytime, as you well know. So vinyl records are, they're back too. Why? Because they take effort to play. So new, not just, you know, the secondhand vinyl record revenue topped $1 billion in 2025. That's the 19th straight year of growth. A telling example is the Gunter Hotel in San Antonio. They actually have a vinyl ambassador.
2: Thanks, Regina. Regina Lewis, consumer analyst. 30 minutes now after the hour on This Morning, America's First News.

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0: Thanks for spending time with us. Welcome into Wednesday, September 2. Gordon Deal with Nicole Murray. Some of our top stories and headlines. The U.S. military strikes at Iranian targets for attacks on commercial ships. Russia's president is promising to continue his war against Ukraine while supporting Iran in its conflict with the U.S. A judge in Utah opens the door for the death penalty in the Charlie Kirk murder case. The House overwhelmingly voted yesterday to censure North Carolina Republican Chuck Edwards for what it called persistent inappropriate conduct toward two female staffers. And the tiny town you can buy for $7 million in Southern California. That story in about 20 minutes. The new crude oil agreement between the U.S. and Venezuela might be fabulous one day for our kids or grandkids, but it won't do anything for the price at the pump this Labor Day weekend if you're going on a road trip. Here's Tom Closa, chief energy analyst at Gulf Oil. Tom, what are we facing?
1: It'll be the most expensive Labor Day ever, probably about 90 cents above what we paid last year and, you know, maybe 20 cents above what the record has been so far. So gasoline remains pretty expensive. It's about $4.10 nationally, which much, much higher prices on the West Coast.
0: And the accusatory finger points directly at events in the Middle East?
1: Yeah, it's pretty much the Iran war, but it's also the Russian campaign. You know, we've probably seen almost 3 million barrels a day of Russian refining capacity that's been knocked out by drones. And drones have also pretty much disabled a lot of refining in the Persian Gulf and even in the Red Sea. So it's kind of like the modern equivalent of the Gatling gun. People don't realize this is really changing warfare and it's having a dramatic impact on worldwide refining capacity.
0: All right. On Friday, we got wind of this agreement with Venezuela to tap, what, like 17 oil fields with billions and billions of barrels apparently available. What does that do for us, if anything, Tom?
1: Well, you sound like Carl Sagan with the billions and billions, but it's billions and billions of barrels of oil, but it's very, very difficult to extract. It has the viscosity of, let's say, molasses, and it costs a bunch to bring it up to the surface. Then you need to have upgraders. You have to have stable government, stable utilities. So we're a long way from seeing a lot of that production. We may see an increase, and we may get back to where we used to import about 2 million barrels a day of Venezuelan oil back early in the century. But boy, it's a tall order. I mean, it's a big deal. It's very, very ambitious, but it's going to be a long time coming, I believe.
0: Is it enticing for oil companies now versus say, you know, 6 months ago?
1: It's not particularly enticing. I mean, I think they'd like to, you know, get their arms around it, but you know, break-even prices down there are probably close to $50, and we're not sure if that's going to be the price for this heavy, viscous oil, you know, 3 or 4 years from now. There's a lot of analytical entities that believe that, you know, we're going to go back to a glut when the Iran war ends, because there's a lot of non-OPEC production coming on stream, and the United States continues to put out about 14 million barrels a day of crude.
0: We're speaking with Tom Closa, chief energy advisor at Gulf Oil. How come, by the way, it could take, I think I saw one report, upwards of 15 years, if not longer, to pull oil out of the ground in Venezuela if we were to, say, start, you know, next week?
1: You know, I would go with the oil industry term. It's nasty, that oil. Okay. It is really, really nasty oil. It's more conducive to making asphalt and very, very heavy products than, you know, producing gasoline and diesel. And it's also in a nasty part of the world where there are a lot of different factions engaged in conflict. And, you know, for now, it's been very, very quiet on the political calendar this year. But who knows? I mean, you know, there's abject poverty in Venezuela. They threw out all the Western engineers 25 years ago. So it's going to take a long time to bring that oil back to market.
0: Wow. All right. And then just looking beyond Labor Day, I guess the price of gasoline on a basic and selfish level, I guess, for us as consumers depends on the full and safe reopening of the Strait of Hormuz, and I guess to a certain extent, Russia/Ukraine?
1: Yeah, not so much the Strait of Hormuz. I think the market for crude oil has made

0: and the demand scheme dropping off a bit.
1: Thanks, Tom. Tom Kloza, Chief Energy Analyst at Gulf Oil. Hey, if you've missed anything from today's show, there's an easy way to catch up. Just tell your Alexa, Siri, or Google to play This Morning with Gordon Deal. 20 minutes now in front of the hour on This Morning, America's First News. Coming up next, the fun way to see who picks first in your fantasy football draft. 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
2: Thanks for being with us. Welcome into Wednesday. It is time now for the mic drop with this morning's Mike Gavin.
3: Good morning. Well, we're only a week away, believe it or not, from the start of the NFL season, and we have two football-related stories to talk about today. It's prime season for fantasy drafts, and what order you draft in can determine whether you win or lose. There are any number of ways to determine who picks first, but one league went viral for tying it to actual athletic prowess. In a video reposted by ESPN, members of a fantasy league are seen competing to see who can run the 40 yard dash in the fastest time on a beach. The times range from 5.3 to 11.5 seconds. Now that last guy, he jogged it to avoid injury. Probably a good idea since one player appeared to slow up after hurting himself. One carried a beer and finished in 7.4 seconds, then took another 6 seconds to finish the beer. Some commenters said that guy should get a bonus pick. Others feared for their hamstrings and Achilles tendons, but they still couldn't look away.
2: Yeah. It's pretty clever. I mean, some of those guys, you knew what they were doing.
3: Yeah, yeah. I mean, some of them look like they had run within the last couple of years.
2: Yes.
3: But they don't. They also...
2: last couple of years.
3: Yeah. Yeah. Some of them did not. Some of them look like they hadn't run in a while. And again, I'm with that one guy who just jogged it. It's not worth it.
2: Yes.
3: To get the first overall pick or whatever. Even knowing, unless you think you have a chance to win, then, you know, that guy, he was a bigger guy. He probably knew there's no chance that he was going to, you know, kind of come away with one of the top picks.
2: Yeah. All right. So he wasn't going to win the top pick. He looked athletic enough to finish somewhere in the middle.
3: Yeah.
2: That wouldn't be worth, I don't know, a few hundred bucks winning that league for a popped hamstring?
3: Yeah, I'm not worth a trip to the hospital. I would say not.
2: Okay.
3: Yeah, I would, you know, look, I'm all for fantasy football glory, but if I got to spend any time in the emergency room, okay, it's not worth it.
2: By the way, the one guy who was slow and then took another 6 seconds to finish the beer.
3: Yeah.
2: I agree on him getting a bonus pick.
3: Yeah.
2: And I think that he would have finished that beer faster if he hadn't been huffing and puffing.
3: Oh, yeah.
2: Right?
3: Oh, yeah.
2: Tough
3: true.
2: To chug a beer when
3: true.
2: You're huffing and puffing after a 40-yard dash.
3: Yeah, but he didn't appear to spill any of the beer. And no. So maybe even get the bonus pick even just for that, just for not spilling.
2: I'd sign on for that, too.
3: And football fans, known for their colorful language in the stadium, at home and online, and for spewing four-letter words on the internet, no fandom is more prolific than, that's right, Gordon, the New York Giants.
2: Oh.
3: As data was compiled by the Action Network site and analyzed the subreddits of all 32 NFL clubs to find out which fandoms are most polite and the most foul-mouthed. Giants fans were found to have the biggest potty mouths online anyway, with just under 15% of their comments containing swear words, just ahead of the Indianapolis Colts and Cleveland Browns. Colts fans were also found to be the most negative, with more than 26% of their comments carrying a negative tone. Jets fans came in second, and Bengals fans were third most negative. On the flip side, Tampa Bay Bucks fans were the most positive online, and the Bills Mafia had the cleanest language, with only 10.7% of their comments containing swear words.
2: Wow.
3: Yeah, how about that?
2: This is, I think there's an important distinction here,
3: mm-hmm.
2: because this is happening online.
3: Yes,
2: so
3: yes.
2: Giants fans might be potty-mouthed online,
3: yes.
2: but based on my personal experience here with my part-time employer in person...
3: Yeah.
2: These fans are decent.
3: Oh, these are yeah. very well-mannered folks.
2: And in person, I'd skyrocket Philadelphia Eagles fans
3: yes.
2: to the top of the list. And I know you got my back on that.
3: That is what we were all thinking.
2: 13 minutes now in front of the hour.
4: Man, I love this place. I've been surfing here since I was a kid. Now, seeing my grandson out on the water... It means everything to me. Watching him and taking in the blue waves, the sea breeze, the blurry horizon.
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4: Thanks for being with us. Here's a sobering new analysis. It has been 26 years since you could fully pay for college tuition, room and board with any full-time job in the U.S., including one that paid minimum wage. Money.com says in the year 2000, the minimum wage was $5.15, and the cost of attending a public four-year college was about $8,700 a year. Today, the picture looks much different. The minimum wage has been frozen at $7.25 for over 17 years, the longest period without an increase in history. Meanwhile, college costs have risen to nearly $24,900 this year for an increase of 187% since the year 2000. 8 minutes now in front of the hour on This Morning. Once again, here's Nicole Murray.
5: And now, the three big things you need to know. Number one.
6: Central Command said the U.S. military has struck Iran's air defenses, radar systems, communication sites, and more. The country retaliated yesterday by firing at U.S. sites in Jordan, Bahrain, among others. Treasury Secretary Scott Bessent at the G20 Economic Summit in North Carolina.
7: The reason the MOU did not work, they were not ready for a deal. My job is to make sure that they want to have a deal. And they will want to have one.
6: President Trump is also threatening to hit Iran with more devastating strikes in response to the retaliatory attacks.
5: Number two.
6: The man accused of killing conservative activist Charlie Kirk potentially faces the death penalty after a Utah judge ruled there is enough evidence to warrant a trial for aggravated murder.
8: Before the court is state's motion to bind defendant Tyler James Robinson over in trial in district court in all seven counts charged in the information. The charges include count one, aggravated murder, a capital offense.
6: That was District Judge Tony Graff announcing the charges against 23-year-old Tyler Robinson.
5: Number three.
6: The House has passed a short-term funding bill avoiding a government shutdown before the midterm elections. House Speaker Mike Johnson.
9: We are not going to have our troops in harm's way without getting paychecks. We're not going to have the Coast Guard, TSA, other essential functions of the government shut down.
6: The bill will keep money flowing at current levels until December 11th. Jurors in the Lindsey Clancy trial ended their fourth day of deliberations yesterday without a verdict on whether the Massachusetts woman should be held criminally responsible for killing her three children. Defense attorney Kevin Reddington.
10: I don't know that it's a good sign or a bad sign or any sign. It's that they're working hard to try to come to a decision.
6: Jurors will resume deliberations later this morning. The former tropical storm Edward has weakened into a depression while unleashing heavy rains and strong winds on parts of Texas. More than 72,000 Texas customers were without power this morning. A vacation incident has gone viral. A TikToker says random guys offered to buy her and her friends expensive drinks. Plot twist, they left without paying the tab, and the girls were stuck with paying for the guys' drinks as well.
4: All right. Also breaking news, I guess whatever hookup they were trying for didn't pan out.
6: Yeah, but come on, pay for your own drinks at least, no?
4: Well, yeah. Silly. 6 minutes now in front of the hour.

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Thanks for being with us. If you're interested in owning your own town in Southern California, you can do so for around $7 million. Downtown Campo, a historic unincorporated community and former World War II military base about an hour from San Diego, is up for sale for $6.6 million. The nearly 16-acre property is a mix of 28 residential and 7 non-residential buildings. The town has its own local post office, a border patrol facility, a church, VFW post, and multiple specialized workshops like a cabinet shop and a metal shop. The real estate listing says the opportunity extends to revitalizing currently vacant buildings within the town, a move that could add substantial income by introducing new or enhanced services like gyms, laundromats, daycares, or community centers. That'll do it for this hour. For Nicole Murray and Mike Gavin, I'm Gordon Deal. 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

0: Suicide is something that affects all of us, and we can all play a part in saving lives. 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
3: They are just playing out the inevitable. I'm Dave Anthony, Fox News. That's what President Trump posted on Truth Social, adding, "When are the Iranian people going to rise up and fight?" After another round of U.S. fighting with Iran, more American strikes and more retaliation.
4: CENTCOM says U.S. forces hit IRGC targets, including air defense and communication sites, radar systems, and mine-laying capabilities. The U.S. military says the strikes come after the IRGC's attacks on ships in the Strait of Hormuz and American forces in the region. The president says Iran had tried but failed to add sea mines in the strait.
3: Fox's Madeline Rivera. Now, Iran claims the new U.S. strikes killed civilians and a wedding was hit, though Central Command says the U.S. military never targets civilians. Iran also launched more attacks at countries housing American bases in Bahrain, Jordan, and Kuwait, but most of the drones and missiles were shot down. Tyler Robinson has pleaded not guilty in Utah on the Charlie Kirk assassination after a judge in this case, Tony Graff, cited a mountain of evidence to put Robinson on trial, including this.
5: Defendant allegedly stated, "I had the opportunity to take out Charlie Kirk, and I took it."
3: Kirk's widow, Erica, was in court for the ruling. Robinson could get the death penalty if convicted. It's back to work this morning for Lindsay Clancy's jury at her murder trial in Plymouth, Massachusetts, where Fox's Nate Foy reports they sent the judge another note.
6: The jury is at an impasse. The jury of 9 women and 3 men have been deliberating for roughly 23 hours across 4 days, day 5 about to begin. But you mentioned that second note that they sent the judge. It was to inform the court that they can't reach a unanimous decision, which then caused the judge to directly address the jurors.
3: And he told them to keep trying as they consider Clancy's insanity defense in the killing of her 3 children, citing postpartum psychosis. And also in Massachusetts, a Democrat fended off a primary challenge, Senator Ed Markey, defeating Congressman Seth Moulton. 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
19: 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It is 76 degrees and yes, already a little bit humid. 5:03 is our time. Here's what's making headlines on this Wednesday, September 2nd. Well, the heat already having an impact on schools across the metro. In fact, several of them have either canceled or adjusted after-school activities for students. For example, Parkway and the Ferguson-Florissant districts, they say that the high temps have either cut practices short or in some cases changed where those practices are held. Over in Illinois, the Belleville and Edwardsville districts both canceled all after-school activities on Tuesday because of the heat. Well, we're now learning why St. Louis County Police shot a man near Manchester and Wideman Tuesday morning. Investigators say they were called to that intersection around 5:45 for a man who was pointing a gun at cars. Well, when they arrived, officers say that man, who was now identified as 19-year-old Seneca Peterson, ran to a nearby parking lot and then pointed what turned out to be a BB gun at them. 2 officers fired shots hitting him. Peterson is expected to be okay. Another blow for the no data center crowd in Festus. A judge has refused to order the recall of the mayor and 3 council members who were ousted over their support of data centers. Festus

0: residents signed a petition and filed a lawsuit calling for that recall vote to be on the ballot. In the judge's ruling Tuesday, he wrote, state law gives counsel the authority to determine whether there's sufficient grounds to put the recalls on the ballot. All right, in sports, Cards beat the Dodgers. Final score 13-8. Game 2 coming up tonight at 9:10. And get ready, college football returns tomorrow. Illinois and Mizzou both have games. All right, we're coming up on 5:05. Thanks for starting out your morning with us. 76 degrees here downtown. I'm Kim Sainange for 97.1 FM Talk, St. Louis Conservative.
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2: Just going out the door this morning, you know our heat wave pattern is still in place. Big dome of high pressure. There's a little tropical system down in East Texas. That is not a player for us. Sunny, hot, and humid. 100 later on this afternoon. Tonight, clear, very warm, humid, 81. Thursday, sunny, hot, and humid, 100. Do it again Friday, Saturday, and Sunday. 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Chief Meteorologist Dave Murray.
0: 76 and humid here, 5 minutes after the hour. As always, you can take the Mark Cox Morning Show with you wherever you're going. 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

0: right, good morning to you. Welcome in on this Wednesday morning. Listen to the Mark Cox Morning Show. Once again, some very short person's been sitting in my position over here. If you're watching on the webcams this morning, I apologize for that. Yeah, I just said to Kim, time got away from me. My music was already playing when I walked in the studio. She's like, surprise, surprise. So,
1: well, it never happened. It never happens like that, so it was a real shock.
0: That never happens around here. Honestly, I'm in there doing a little bit of last-minute show prep for you. I was doing cutting a soundbite with Nancy Grace a few minutes ago, and saw somebody post yesterday, as annoying as that lady is, apparently she had a pretty amazing record as a prosecutor when she did that years ago, and you can kind of see why. She's a little bit of a bulldog. And she was talking about this Clancy case and how it's just a sham of justice is what it is, that this jury cannot find this woman guilty of what she did.
1: Here's what's interesting, too. And I don't know if, I assume this is just specific to Massachusetts and that every state has their own law about this, but the judge there in Massachusetts can only tell the jury to go back and continue deliberating twice if they come out and say we're deadlocked. So they've already used one of those opportunities. He sent them back yesterday and said, please, you need to come to a verdict. But if they come back one more time, it sounds like by law, they would have to declare a mistrial.
0: Yeah, it's out of the judge's hands at that point. And that you're right. That is a Massachusetts, that's how Massachusetts law determines the judge has to handle this. So we're one more call to the judge, we can't reach a decision away from a mistrial.
1: And I think that's how this is going to play out. I think this will end in a mistrial.
0: Oh, I don't think there's any doubt. I mean, I think that if they've been there must be one or two people who just refuse to accept her guilt. They bought into the lies that somehow she was not responsible for her actions, and they don't want her to be punished in any way, shape, or form. Because even if they didn't think she was in her right mind, they know she'll be sent to a mental ward somewhere, and they must be wanting to not be responsible for that either, right?
1: Okay, so you and I were talking about this after the show yesterday.
0: Right.
1: My biggest question is, let's just say this ends in a mistrial. What happens? Because if she was found not criminally responsible for her actions, they still would send her to a mental ward. But if she just more or less walks free until they decide what they're going to do next, what happens? And could they put her on trial for the same thing, or would that be considered double jeopardy?
0: Those are all really good questions. And you know what we need is a crack defense attorney to handle those answers, don't you think?
1: Well, that's very convenient.
0: It is, because Kim managed to track down Scott Rosenblum yesterday, and we're going to get him on the show a little later this morning. A couple questions for him. I mean, first of all, I know Scott has covered some of the highest profile. He's defended some of the highest profile cases in St. Louis over the past 33 years since I've been in town. I mean, I met him when he was just starting out as a defense attorney, and even back then he was kind of the young brash attorney that everybody wanted to hire if they needed a defense attorney. And over the years he's proven himself up to the task. And I don't know, did you speak with him yesterday?
1: I did. He said that he had just this year used the insanity defense.
0: Okay, good.
1: And won.
0: I suspect that he had had that as a defense at some point over the years, and I wonder what his, if he's been

0: paying any attention to this trial and what his take is on how these attorneys have handled it. Clearly, based on the fact that the jury seems very confused over her guilt, despite her admission, it's working.
1: But whether or not she's guilty, well, okay, whether or not she did it obviously is not the question. It's whether or not she had the mental wherewithal to be able to stop. I think that's really what's at hand right now. And we have to remember, I mean, I've seen little snippets of the testimony, but there were 80 witnesses called to the stand. 80. This trial has gone on for, I think it was close to a month. I mean, can you right. imagine sitting in on that? The jury is not sequestered, which kind of surprises me. But I think that they were doing that in hopes that it would then maybe not pressure the jury to not make some rash decision, just in hopes of kind of finally being done with it. Because when you're sequestered, you know, you're staying at a hotel. You're not allowed to have any contact outside of, okay, go to trial, come back, you know, lather, rinse, repeat.
0: I know.
1: Yeah, it's wild.
0: That is rough when they're sequestered. I've certainly covered trials like that over the years. We'll find out. I mean, at some point today, I think I agree with Kim. I think this thing is going to come to an end in a mistrial, which means they're going to have to go through all of this again, because there's no way the prosecutor is going to let her wiggle out of this.
1: No, I can't.
0: They're
1: imagine
0: not
1: that.
0: Just not. They're not just going to let it just go away and pretend like it didn't happen. I don't think so. At all. All right. Besides Rosenblum, a little later, we are going to talk to Derek Morgan, of course, with Heritage. We've got former, longtime Fox 2 reporter Elliot Davis on. Elliot is finding out what the outrage squad is all about in this country. That if you dare to venture into the territory of criticizing the socialists, then you are suddenly public enemy number one.
1: Well, the party of love is not so loving if you don't agree with every single thing that they agree with.
0: Not very tolerant. They're just not. They're not going to tolerate dissent, and they have been hurling all kinds of accusations at Elliot, who is more than up to the task to deal with that kind of criticism. But you know, Elliot says he calls balls and strikes. He's been critical of some of these policies, like getting rid of the Senate, and I mean, just some of the crazy left wing, policy. At least he's had the guts to stand up and criticize him for it.
1: Right.
0: Whether you agree with everything Elliot believes or not, good on him. And he put a long rant on one of his social media posts the other day about this, and we invited him on to talk about that this morning, because certainly we've all been the targets of it. And we'll get Elliot's thoughts on it this morning in the 7 o'clock hour. Promise you that. All right, Ethan, let's go ahead and get to our top stories right now.
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3: We are going to economically asphyxiate this regime. And as President Trump said, the reason the MOU did not work, they were not ready for a deal.
0: I got to tell you, when this administration was being formed, Scott Bessent being the sniper was not on my bingo card. This guy has been on fire this week talking about what's going on in Iran and what's going on in Canada. And that was just his latest salvo yesterday.
4: I reject your guys' sympathy, to be honest with you. There's no way you guys are sorry. Not one of you guys have ever called me. Not one of you guys have ever reached out to me. Not one of you guys have ever sat there and seen me in the hallways and said, hey, sorry about your daughter. You guys do it right here while you guys are grandstanding on top of your soapbox.
0: Yeah.
4: This is when you guys care. Right here inside this room is the only time you guys care.
0: One of the dads of somebody killed by an illegal truck driver. A truck driver should never have been given a CDL in this country. And he just chewed the rat Jamie Raskin out to his face and said, don't give me your I'm sorries. I haven't heard from a single one of you. You're only sorry when you're in here grandstanding.
5: These senators who have been luxuriating in D.C. and feeling untouchable for a long time finally got touched. If you're any one of these guys, you sat up in your chair when John Cornyn lost the primary and said to yourself, oh, no, that could be me.
0: Calling out the Senate for what's going on in the Ken Paxton race down in Texas. Hey, how come you're not supporting this guy? What's going on here? You spent all your money on Cornyn in the primary and you lost. And now, because you're bitter, you're not giving any money to Paxton in what is unbelievably a tight race in Texas.
6: Senate Leadership Fund is engaged in all the races that you identified and mentioned earlier. We've got a big field, and obviously the firewall to defending the majority in the Senate is going to revolve or hinge on winning those races. So we've got to make sure those races are resourced.
0: Yeah, that's Jimothy Thune there, who said yesterday that, well, I hope the president steps up and spends some money in Texas.
1: So how much money does he really have that he can spend?
0: Who, the president?
1: Yeah. I mean, how much money would he really
0: about
1: fork over?
0: $400 million.
1: Oh, okay.
0: Is what I heard yesterday. He's probably got more than that, but he's got money in a pack that he can spend anywhere in the country on political races to the tune of about $400 million. So when you hear all this about Talafrico outraising Paxton down in Texas, that Trump could level the playing field tomorrow. Elon Musk could level the playing field tomorrow. There are already ads running down there, and I think you're going to see that. I'm not quite sure what they're waiting on, but it's only September 2nd. Let's remind ourselves of that. So we got 2 months until the election, and that's usually when things start to heat up, the last 6 or 8 weeks.
1: Well, let's also remember that people have been far outspent and still won. I'm not saying that having more money is not helpful. Of course it is. But we've seen even with the primary that some people have been out fundraised by what, eight times, and
0: yeah,
1: they still
0: true.
1: Managed to pull off a victory.
0: And you saw last night, Ed Markey, that crazy lefty up in Massachusetts, they're all kind of crazy in Massachusetts, he won again against a much younger competitor. Everybody was talking about the blue hairs won several races in Massachusetts last night. So the traditional Democrats up there certainly came out of the woodwork in their primary. And, of course, he'll win the general election. All right, we'll get to a quick break here and our national anthem, please.

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1: Good grief, it's already 80 degrees out there, but I digress. We have light traffic with one exception, and that is eastbound 70, just past 141. There is a stall in the right lane, and they have crews on the scene, flashing lights, but it's early enough that it's really not causing any kind of serious delay. But if you're coming off of the Blanchette Bridge and you see flashing lights, that's what's going on. Now, things are completely unaffected if you are westbound. And other than that, we look good at this hour. We're quiet through North County. We look good on 55 northbound through multiple construction zones, 270 in good shape. Quiet on the Illinois side and on the bridges downtown. I'm Sue Thomas with traffic on 97.1 FM Talk, St. Louis Conservative. 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

0: you'd like to do someday. That's retire. I know certainly everybody thinks about it, but often you idealize what that looks like. You're on vacation somewhere. 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

0: All right, welcome back. The comment lines are open this morning. People are already commenting on the Facebook feed. I see that up there. The text line has been busy as well. We have some people out here who want to know, Mark, why did you use the word Talafrico instead of Talarico for Texas?
1: Well,
0: I don't know. He's gone on and referred to what did he call people? Pregnant individuals instead of women. He doesn't like using the word women.
1: Well, no,
0: so he's one of those.
1: It's not a Mark Cox original. Trump has called him Talafrico.
0: No. It's not a Mark Cox original.
1: Right.
0: I wasn't claiming.
1: No. You weren't claiming that. But I'm saying it's not like Mark. You're the only one who's ever used that. Trump uses it.
0: He referred to God as non-binary because, of course, he wants you to believe there are 752 genders. He thinks that's okay. This is a guy who supposedly has a theological background, and this is why you can get away with calling him Talafrico. He does not fit at all the electorate in the state of Texas. He called the American flag a complicated symbol. Mm-hmm. This is his words, not mine. The American flag, the symbol of freedom to the world, the bright beacon that has people trying to break into this country from around the world, is a complicated symbol because it, you know, stands for slavery, apparently, according to Talarico. And he's one of these people that wants he wants Medicare for all. He wants nationalized health care. I mean, this guy is way far to the left of everybody in the state of Texas, at least the vast majority of them, except in the big blue cities. Not even Jasmine Crockett is campaigning for Talafrico, if that gives you any idea of how crazy this guy is. Hence my frustration when I hear that the Republicans are not giving him every extra dime they have to win that race. They should take their entire pot of money and split it between Mike Rogers in Michigan and Ken Paxton in Texas. If the United States Senate is really on the line, like we're told, that's kind of what needs to happen. And I'm frustrated that it hasn't happened. A lot of people are frustrated. Ted Cruz is frustrated that there are people out there still arguing among themselves over how good of a candidate Ken Paxton is.
1: Mm-hmm.
0: He certainly had a few controversies in Texas over the years, but he's been reelected statewide multiple times. And I do not understand at all what the issue is down there.
1: Well, didn't John Cornyn, he didn't really have a super clean past either, right? I guess there were more serious things with Ken Paxton, but neither of them really were kind of the ideal candidate. I think that they will start pouring money into their campaigns, but they're, like you said, they're going to wait until closer to the actual election day. I mean, we still have 2 months. I mean, yeah. It will be here before we know it, but

0: Don't you think they'd start ramping things up maybe 30 days out?
1: Well, yeah, I hope so. I mean, I was watching one of the Ted Cruz was on Fox last night with Laura Ingraham, and he was talking about it. You know, my message to them is enough. Stop your griping. I won't use the word he used. We had a $200 million primary, and Ken won. And one of the reasons the numbers are close is $200 million of attack ads were run against him, and that does damage. So they damaged him in the primary, and now they're not wanting to support him. My message to everyone whining is shut up and support the nominee and don't hand Texas over to a communist lunatic.
0: Yeah.
1: Sounds like a good message.
0: Yeah, I'm more worried about Tallarico winning than probably almost anyone. Like, I have questions.
1: Really?
0: Yeah, I have questions about El Sayed, but I feel like he might, like, Tallarico applies, he appeals, rather, to a lot of people. There are a lot of people who call themselves Christians, but they very much support abortion, they very much support the trans movement and all those things, and so they think, oh, I finally found a candidate who believes what I believe, that I'm a good Christian and I do believe the Bible, but I still also can advocate for all these things I care about. And they've found that in Tallarico.
1: Well, to your point, Texas is important, but that would be the biggest shock, because in Michigan, they have a Democrat governor, and it's not out of the question they could elect some kind of weirdo to the United States Senate. I hope not, but my goodness, not in Texas. Great state of Texas, baby. Hook 'em horns, that's what I say. Coming up, we'll get to Kim on a whim. We'll be right back.

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4: Today, we'll find out how many new jobs were created by private employers in August. Payroll processing company ADP is expected to report around 45,000 new positions. Also, the Federal Reserve releases its Beige Book report of economic conditions around the U.S. Interest rates have been moving higher after crude oil prices rose, though Louis Navalier of Navalier & Associates says coming weeks are likely to bring a cooling of the oil markets.
5: Oil is very seasonal, so worldwide demand will drop off after Labor Day, and we may not drop off as much this year because of the chaos, and also a lot of countries have to replenish their depleted inventories.
4: Earnings come out today from Five Below, Brown Foreman, Hewlett Packard Enterprise, also data and AI company Snowflake. That's your Fox Business Report. I'm Jenny Cosola, invested in you.
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9: On the roads this morning, the issue we have had has been eastbound 70 just past 141. There was a stall in the right lane. Well, that has been cleared. So now we look good throughout the entire area, at least on the interstates. And that's from North County down into Jeffco, looking good on both the Missouri and Illinois sides at this hour. Now, on 44, we've got road work scheduled today, starting pretty soon. The ramp from Vandeventer to westbound 44 will be closed. And until 2 this afternoon, they're going to close some left lanes between Grand and Kings Highway along 44. It's all just ongoing construction in that area. 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
4: A Georgia woman is planning to file a lawsuit over the death of her beloved miniature donkey, Hee-Haw. It's hard to even say it without laughing.
5: Did you ever watch Hee-Haw, the show?
4: No.
5: Okay, all right.
4: What's it about? It was a donkey, I assume.
5: It was on and ended long before you were born, I'm sure. It was just a corny country show where they would do skits and have famous country stars on there and all that stuff. Hee-Haw. That's probably why the donkey's named that. That's why I'm saying that.
4: I'm sure I'll get a text from my dad saying, yes. Come on, Kim, we watched that when you were growing up. Mom and I used to put that on. So this woman is really, really upset that her donkey, Hee-Haw, did not die of natural causes. He was shot. And it's who shot Hee-Haw that has her really upset. Listen Hee-Haw. To this.
6: He was smaller than Mo. He was only a year old. Hannah Israel says Hee-Haw was the smallest out of her miniature donkeys and the closest to her and her family.
7: Say hello, Hee-Haw.
6: She bottle fed him from the day he was born.
8: So he was very well socialized. He would be in petting zoos all the time with the kids and adults. He went to nursing homes.
6: That's why she says she can't understand why a Cedar Town officer shot and killed Hee-Haw Saturday night. Hannah says officers told her that the miniature donkey was running and braying at them, and that an officer tried to tase Hee-Haw before shooting him.
8: Hee-Haw thought people were his family, and Hee-Haw was family.
6: Her biggest questions, how did this happen, and how does a miniature donkey make an officer fear for his life?
9: Did he tell you that he feared for his life?
10: No.
9: Did he say why he shot?
10: Didn't discuss that with him because we're giving it to a state agency.
4: Okay, so this is the police chief who's talking about this whole situation. And just to kind of paint the picture of what was going on here, there was a missing 12-year-old girl, and police, this is like 2 in the morning this past weekend, and police ended up going onto this woman's private property looking for the girl, and she actually was found not too far away from that property. But as they were going through her property around 2 a.m., which she says she was never told, they just were on her property searching for the girl, they come across Hee-Haw, who she doesn't know what happened. She just assumes the donkey was braying, which I actually had to look that up because I'll be honest, I was not familiar with that term. Like, just what coming up and making noises and
5: Yeah. That's what braying is.
4: That's it, though?
5: Hence the name Hee-Haw, yes.
4: Okay, so yes. Hee-Hawing. Hee-Haw was Hee-Hawing, and the officer shot the little guy.
5: Tell me, I haven't seen the video. How big was the miniature donkey?
4: Like a small dog.
5: Was it knee height?
11: They're like those mini ponies, I think.
4: They're not small. That big. They're like Little Sebastian from Parks and Recreation.
5: Like, you can have a miniature pig that is 80 pounds, or you can have one that's 40 pounds.
11: Probably a little bit bigger than a dog.
5: So there's no reason that the guy should have been afraid of this thing.
11: Absolutely not.
4: So the Polk County Sheriff's Office, in where this happened, has not been involved with this. But he said that the sheriff says that he's actually received death threats because of this.
5: This is the sheriff's
4: quote. He says, you don't need to be in law enforcement because we encounter animals a lot. So if you're scared for your life over a miniature donkey and you feel the need to shoot it, that's a problem. I have a feeling that the guy was, or whoever it was who shot the donkey, was caught off guard. It's 2 in the morning. They're trying to look for this little 12-year-old girl, and he's annoyed because this donkey's going, Hee-Haw, Hee-Haw. Actually, you say it better.
5: No, I'm good.
4: No, you were doing Hee-Haw. Better. There's a book I read to Easton and Hudson called, like, The Wonky Donkey, and it's like, the silly, woolly, wonky donkey, Hee-Haw. Like, you have to say Hee-Haw a million times.
5: Yes.
4: Anyway. This whole thing is really weird, but she's very upset. They already have a GoFundMe page that's raised well over $100,000 for Hee-Haw's family.
7: Why? The donkey's gone. Well, why do these people need $100,000?
4: That's exactly why.
5: She
4: I mean,

0: And buy a new hee-haw.
1: It'll cost that much.
2: So she, a miniature one? Oh, I bet you a miniature donkey is more expensive than you think. She bottle fed him. The little donkey hee-haw wore diapers and clothing in the beginning of its life. There's only one.
0: They can go up to $5,000.
1: There's no accounting for freaks. I'm just saying.
2: I mean, I do feel bad for her. I would like to know
1: why they would start a GoFundMe.

0: I'm sorry. I am not sad. I am sad that the donkey got killed. I do think that people get a little carried away with this. I mean, the officer, I don't know what the justification is. I'm sure that's why they turned it over to an outside agency. But there's no way that that sheriff didn't take this guy aside and say, what the hell were you thinking?
1: I mean, what I was if, listening to like, him. Not to be grim, but what if you're, she says this was basically her pet, that she bottle fed it, that she, the donkey came everywhere with her. Let's just say that cops came onto your property looking for someone, and Summers was out there, and they shot and killed Summers.
0: Well, I'll tell you, the first thing I'm doing is starting a GoFundMe page, because if you want to give me $100,000, I absolutely. That,
1: but if it's your pet, I mean, you have to remember, like, we're making fun of it because it's hee-haw the donkey, but this was her pet. So at least that's how she viewed the donkey. So imagine your dog being shot and killed by officers.
0: Well, that's that, and it may be a wrongful shooting, and there may be reason for a lawsuit.
1: Well, the officers
0: I just
1: on
0: don't
1: leave,
0: understand
1: by the way.
0: Why they are raising money. The donkey is dead. They're not raising it for its medical expenses. They just want to pay off the family?
1: Well, probably, yeah, to support the family. But again, if she's planning on filing
0: well,
1: a lawsuit,
0: but she's not,
1: then
0: that's not going to cost her a dime.
1: If there'll she be loses, attorneys, it will.
0: There'll be attorneys lined up at her door to take the case for free.
1: If she loses, it's not going to help her.
0: She's not going to lose.
1: So you think that the officer should be liable?
0: No, I what I'm saying is they'll probably settle with her because most of these city agencies do.
1: Oh, I'm sure they
0: when
1: will.
0: They get challenged.
1: So like I said, the officer's already on leave while they're investigating this. You heard the chief there say that I think it's like some outside agencies investigating what happened.
0: Yeah.
1: It's a very interesting situation.
0: Well,
1: and what are the odds that that was going on? That they go onto this land where there happens to be a bunch of animals, including this little miniature donkey, hee-haw, and it comes up to them?
2: How much does it cost to bury a donkey?
0: I'm not laughing at the donkey's death. I'm just laughing.
1: And
0: I think you are, Mark.
1: I think you clearly hate donkeys.
0: No, I'm remembering hee-haw, and Richie even made the reference on here. On social media this morning, gloom, despair, and agony on me. They used to sing that on Hee Haw all the time. It was my computer up over here, by the way.
2: Yeah,
0: Ethan, it's okay. Here we go.

0: you was
1: gone. Maybe that was that,
2: that was one of the
1: theme?
2: Famous songs on Hee Haw, and the other one was Gloom, Despair, and Agony on Me. That it was just that's what it reminded me of. That's why I was laughing, not at the death of the poor donkey.
1: Maybe that was Hee Haw, the donkey's.
2: Don't direct
1: theme
2: your
1: song.
2: Ire at me. I'm sorry that the donkey got killed. I don't know what the circumstances were. Was the officer surprised? Did the donkey run up on him and
1: probably
2: he thought
1: annoyed.
2: It was a dog? Or was he just annoyed? I mean, there's going to be a whole lot of reasons that they wanted to turn this over to an outside agency to investigate.
1: Here's the thing. You should return your man card if you're going to say that you were fearful for your life because of a miniature donkey. He wouldn't dare come out and
2: say,
1: what
2: if it was a 200-pound donkey like
1: Ethan's
2: not. Saying
1: it's
2: over
1: a,
2: here?
1: It's a dog. It looks like a dog. This is Lil Sebastian.
2: Maybe
1: this is
2: some
1: a miniature donkey.
2: Maybe some and people have
3: tased it.
1: They tased it. I mean, come on.
2: Maybe some people have an ornate fear of a small ass.
1: And if
2: that it's going to hurt them in some way.
1: And if it was braying, which you say is hee-hawing, what wild animal that's going to hurt you or dog, vicious dog, is going to say hee-haw, hee-haw? You know it's a donkey.
2: You should.
1: I would hope.
2: What if he was hearing impaired?
1: And he probably shouldn't be in law enforcement.
2: You're discriminatory.
1: That's right.
2: Shame on you.
1: Well,
2: Kim.
1: That's fine.
2: I'm not making fun of
1: officers.
2: The donkey. George on here said he sang along with the whole song. I know what you mean. It's ingrained in your memory if you ever watched Hee Haw. They did it with, they brought special stars on like Ronnie Millsap, and they would have a different George Jones. They would have a different country artist every week.
1: Well, R.I.P. Hee Haw. He was a cute little guy.
2: R.I.P. Hee Haw in more ways than one. That's for sure. All right, we'll get to a quick break here and try to resume the seriousness in just a minute.
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5: Looking good on the roads this morning, at least so far out there. And that

0: looking good from eastbound 70 into downtown, 6440 as well. Ooh, as soon as I said that eastbound 70, something popped up. Looks like we've got an accident reported right there at 94. And then things open up. 6440 is in good shape. No problems on 55. Quiet through North County and on the Illinois side in general. I'm Sue Thomas with traffic. 97.1 FM Talk, St. Louis Conservative.
1: All right. 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

0: That occupied many Saturday nights in my youth. I'll just have to tell you that, watching Grandpa on there and the other cast of Hee Haw.
1: Hee Haw.
0: You got me thinking about Hee Haw now.
1: A lot of people apparently were fans of Hee Haw.
0: You know, somebody on the comment line, and this is the sad truth of all of it, it happens every time an animal gets killed, and she's absolutely right. She said, sad, but I'll bet that story pissed off more people than the Clancy story.
1: I made that comment. That was exactly my point, Debbie, when I had a Kim on a Whim, I don't know, a couple weeks ago. I was saying we've gotten to a point in society where there's been such a lack of value for human life that when a pet dies or an animal, do not get me wrong, it is very, very sad when a pet dies. I know that those pets become a part of your family.
0: Oh,
1: I grew up with dogs. I know how
0: heartbreaking.
1: It is heartbreaking. But I do think that there is something to be said that you have to hold human life higher than an animal. You just do. And unfortunately, we've kind of flip-flopped that in life.
0: Well, we saw it in the news business for years and years. I mean, those were the stories that got the most attention. And somebody would get gunned down somewhere, and we'd go and cover that story, and there weren't people out there, rooting around and trying to do fundraisers for them and all of this stuff, generally speaking. Now, I know in this particular case, and these are the real weirdos in the world. In this, the people outside of the Clancy murder trial, who are these people? Like, what do you do for a living that you have time to go stand outside of this murder trial and show support for this crazy lady who choked the life out of her most precious possessions in the world with intent? Who are you who did that? They went outside with a camera and they interviewed some of these people, and they're exactly who you would think they are. They are low information people who depend on their emotions and not their logic when it comes to events like this. And they get most of their information from, you want to guess where?
1: TikTok, Instagram.
0: TikTok. And they admit it. And they're dumb enough to admit it on camera. Listen to this.
2: Do you stand with her, yes or no?
3: I don't think she did it.
2: Yes.
3: We feel she's very sleep deprived. Her job as a labor and delivery nurse working night shifts and three children is
2: a lot. Do you have children?
3: Yes.
2: Would you ever hurt them?
3: Yes and no. As a mom or as a dad, I think that you are not.

0: That's perfect.
1: So what are the consequences she should face for this?
2: Obviously, she's already in a wheelchair.
3: He should go to jail for negligence. He needs to take care of his kids, and that was his responsibility.
1: Is this any of your girlfriends?
4: Mine.
1: This is your girlfriend?
4: Yes.
1: I think you have to do some reflection on that.
0: I just have seen a little bit on TikTok of the case.
5: I'm watching it on TikTok or like the live streams.
1: Where are you getting your news that the defense might not be getting theirs?
3: What did you say?
6: TikTok.
7: Yeah, but that's not surprising. That's where a lot of people get their news. TikTok.
6: Like the one woman, would you hurt your children? Yes and no. What? What you even if you you know, are someone who endorses corporal punishment, where you think that you ought to be able to spank your child if they're doing something wrong, there's a big difference between that and taking an exercise band and slowly strangling the life out of them.
7: I'm sorry about it.
6: Well, I know, but you've got to.
7: I know.
6: Like, to me, this is like, I don't remember anybody outside of the courthouse over here in Waterloo when Chris Coleman was on trial for strangling to death his two boys and his wife in their beds. Just because this sicko wanted to be free of them so he could pursue life with the girl he'd been shacking up with when he would go for out-of-town trips with the local ministry. I'm trying to think who he worked for. But I covered that case. There were not protesters out front saying, I think he's innocent. He was under a lot of stress.
7: He didn't sleep deprived.
6: He didn't mean to do this. He was sleep deprived.
7: I mean, there.
6: No, I saw the pictures. I sat in on that trial. I saw the pictures of the kids in bed where he strangled them with a cord, like with a rope. I mean, it was disgusting to watch.
7: Being a parent is the most amazing thing, and it's challenging, too. And there are times where you can get very frustrated, and maybe you need to walk away. You don't want to say something you're going to regret or whatever the case may be. Strangling them to death is not okay. That's just not you being sleep deprived and it being challenging and you're struggling emotionally. We've probably all been there at some point in our life, and that does not give you the ability to strangle your children. There was one of my friends pointed out there was someone named Timothy Ray Jones Jr., who strangled his five kids to death during schizophrenic psychosis. In that case, the jury deliberated for 2 hours, and guess what? He got the death penalty. The death penalty is not even on the table for Lindsey Clancy.
6: No.
7: So maybe you could look at if she were a man. I mean, I've kind of made the argument that she has this innocent look to her. You know, I've seen her with her hair down and her sweaters and her headband. She doesn't, to me at least, she doesn't look like the kind of person that would do this. And so I think that's actually helping the case, too.
6: Well, she has good defense attorneys, clearly, who've managed to deceive a jury, and I'm saddened by the whole thing as I watch it, because it's going to be declared a mistrial at some point today, and then
7: probably
6: they got to go through all this over again.
7: Yep.
6: I wonder if the prosecutors have learned anything. You got to hope. Now they've got all the evidence they need that she did what she did.
7: But social media has changed the way that these trials play out when they're public like this. They just have, because look at this. This again is not a sequestered jury, so even though they're supposed to say have social media and all these things, you know that they're very aware of the backlash that this case has had, and they know that depending on how they decide with this,
6: there's going to be
7: a lot of pushback.
6: It's a great point. Coming up, we got the St. Louis Morning Brief for you. We will check in with our friend Nicole Murray. We'll be right back.

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4: Iran retaliated again. I'm Dave Anthony, Fox News, launching more drones and missiles into neighboring countries housing American forces, Bahrain, Jordan, and Kuwait, but most were intercepted after another round of U.S. attacks targeting Iran's air defenses and radar and mine-laying capabilities in the Strait of Hormuz.
5: The fresh barrage of strikes come after roughly a month of no military action. The president has increasingly leaned on sanctions as he tries to inflict more economic pain against the regime. The president posting on Truth Social, "I'm not trying to force Iran to the bargaining table. I like our position now much better with almost total control of the Hormuz Strait and their economy totally collapsing. When are the Iranian people going to rise up and fight?"
4: That's Fox's Madeline Rivera. A Democratic senator in Massachusetts, Ed Markey, fends off a primary challenge from a moderate.
6: "Tonight is a testament to the power of the progressive movement of our nation."
4: Senator Ed Markey beat Congressman Seth Moulton by almost 30 points. Also in Massachusetts, Lindsey Clancy's jury returns this morning for day five of deliberations, but they've told the judge they're deadlocked considering murder, manslaughter, or Clancy's insanity defense in the killing of her three children. Fox's Nate Foy is outside the court in Plymouth.
7: The court did not say what the jurors disagree about specifically or how many of them are on one side of the argument versus the other. Lindsey Clancy's lawyer, Kevin Reddington, talked about the split after court.
8: I don't know that it's a good sign or a bad sign or any sign. It's that they're working hard to try to come to a decision.
4: If convicted of first-degree murder, Clancy could get life in prison. In Utah, Tyler Robinson could get the death penalty in the Charlie Kirk assassination case. Judge Tony Graff ruled Robinson will go on trial for murder.
9: "Viewed in the light most favorable to the prosecution, this evidence is sufficient at this stage to support a reasonable belief that defendant is the individual who shot and killed Charlie Kirk."
4: Robinson pleaded not guilty. 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
14: 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Yep, it is humid again, and we're only going to go up from here. So just a heads up as you're leaving the house this morning. Here's what's making headlines on this Wednesday, September 2nd. The heat is already having an impact on several schools across the metro. Some have canceled or, in some cases, adjusted after-school activities for students. For example, the Parkway and the Ferguson-Florissant districts say the high temps have either cut practices short or changed where those practices are held. Over in the Illinois side of things, the Belleville and Edwardsville districts canceled all after-school activities on Tuesday because of the temps. We're now learning why St. Louis County Police shot a man near Manchester and Wideman Tuesday morning. Investigators say they were called to the intersection around 5:45.

0: for a man who was pointing a gun at cars. When they arrived, officers say the man, who's now been identified as 19-year-old Seneca Peterson, ran to a nearby parking lot and then pointed what turned out to be a BB gun at them. Two officers fired shots at him and hit him. Peterson is expected to be okay. Well, another blow for the no data center crowd in Festus. A judge there has refused to order the recall of the mayor and three council members who were ousted over their support of data centers. Festus residents signed a petition and filed a lawsuit calling for the recall vote to be on the ballot. In the judge's ruling Tuesday, he wrote, state law gives council the authority to determine whether there's sufficient grounds to put recalls on the ballot. In sports, Cards beat the Dodgers yesterday 13-8. Game two is tonight. First pitch is 9:10. And get ready, college football returns tomorrow. It is coming up on 6:05 here on this Wednesday morning. We're at 76 degrees downtown. I'm Kim Sainange for 97.1 FM Talk, St. Louis Conservative.
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2: Well, good morning. We had a little bit of a slowdown to eastbound 70 approaching 94. But other than that, we look good at this hour. 6440 is in great shape from out west into downtown. 44 looks good, 55. And on the Illinois side, we're quiet at this hour. It's a really good start to the commute over there. 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I'm Sue Thomas with traffic on 97.1 FM Talk, St. Louis Conservative.

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1: Just going out the door this morning, you know our heat wave pattern is still in place. Big dome of high pressure. There's a little tropical system down in East Texas. That is not a player for us. Sunny, hot, and humid. 100 later on this afternoon. Tonight, clear, very warm, humid, 81. Thursday, sunny, hot, and humid, 100. Do it again Friday, Saturday, and Sunday. 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Chief Meteorologist, Dave Murray.
2: 6 minutes after the hour here, we're at 76 degrees. 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

0: All right, welcome back and happy Wednesday to you. Hope you were planning to stay cool this afternoon somehow. I guess it's expected to officially be 100 degrees today. Did you hear that?
1: Well, when I got in the car yesterday to go pick up the boys, it said 102. But
0: wow.
1: I don't know if that was the actual
0: was the
1: temperature.
0: Temp,
1: yeah, that was my
0: still,
1: car sitting in the garage.
0: Yeah, it's going to be a warm one today. So I just know that headed out the door this morning. By the way, last hour we were talking about the Chris Coleman trial over there, and I was talking about the minister he worked for, which really didn't have any bearing on the case. It was the Joyce Meyer Ministries. The name of it didn't pop into my head, but a number of people came to my rescue here on the on the text line and on the Facebook page. Yeah, I don't know why her name didn't pop into my head, but yeah, he was the head of security, I believe, for Joyce Meyer Ministries. We were talking about the Chris Coleman case because of the strangulation aspect of it, and obviously that's what happened in this Clancy case. And my point was, I don't remember anybody gathering outside of the courthouse other than to call for his head on a plate. There was nobody out there supporting the guy and claiming he did what he did just because he was stressed.
1: Well, and I think that that's what a lot of these moms wearing the pink shirts out there who are rallying in support of Lindsey Clancy. It's this whole notion of you don't realize how much women struggle with postpartum. You don't give us the support that we need. You don't realize how hard the job is as a mom. And all those things can be true, but that doesn't then justify you strangling your children. Maybe this is a good thing in the sense that it's opening up the conversation more for postpartum and some of the things that can come with that. But at the same time, people are blurring the lines with saying, okay, well, because you're stressed out, okay, because you're sleep deprived or whatever the case may be, you can just go murder somebody and take someone's life.
0: Yeah, that's not exactly how that works. We are covering that case today because, of course, they came back to the judge again yesterday under Massachusetts law. All he could do was try to send them back and tell them to try again. But he can only do that twice. So if they come back today and they claim that they can't agree, they got one holdout because they need a unanimous verdict, then he'll have to declare a mistrial in this Clancy case. And good luck ever finding it's like the OJ case. I mean, everybody's covered it top to bottom. If you pay any attention to social media or to the news at all, you've heard of it. I mean, good luck finding a jury that's not tainted at this point one way or the other.
1: Right. And I saw Fox News was reporting this morning that if it's a hung jury, that Clancy remains in pretrial custody. Okay. Well, I assume that would be to determine or wait for the prosecutor to determine if they're going to go back to trial on this.
0: Yes.
1: They had 80 witnesses on this trial or 80 some odd. How long can they keep her in custody before they would have to let her walk?
0: I don't know.
1: And would she have to go to a mental ward? If she didn't want to go, could they force her? I would assume no.
0: Unless Massachusetts law is different than it is elsewhere. But we do have defense attorney Scott Rosenblum on today in the 8 o'clock hour. So we will ask him all of those questions. And he has recently, Kim was telling me, dealt with a case where they use the insanity defense effectively. And it'll be interesting to get his thoughts on how the defense used that in this case and used it to their advantage, because this may well end up in a mistrial today. The guy that killed Charlie Kirk, or the guy that's accused of killing Charlie Kirk, they're moving ahead with the trial. He's pleaded not guilty in that case,
1: and death penalty is on the table.
0: Yeah,
1: Tyler Robinson. Yeah,
0: Robinson, and the death penalty is on the table in that case. You got to give Utah credit for at least one thing, for getting that right. And the conspiracy theorists will go wild on this one. The Candace Owens of the world, who are convinced that the Israelis flew in on a jet and killed him and flew back out and nobody knew they were there. I mean, some of the conspiracy theories are just nutso in all of this.
1: I made this point earlier. Internet has completely changed. Social media specifically has completely changed the way that these trials play out in the media. And maybe has impacted the verdicts, because if you don't have a sequestered jury like you have for the Lindsey Clancy case, you do not have a sequestered jury in that case.
0: Correct.
1: The point I'm making, that how can you not, as a jury member, see some of the reaction from people? So how can you not? You can sit there and tell yourself all day, oh, I'm not going to let that impact me. Oh, I'm not going to look up stuff when I'm not at the trial. Of course you're going to. I think most humans would fall victim to wanting to look at least something up if you're in court in court for how long, a month?
0: And when you're right. And when he sends them back out, he's like, just remember, I'm going to send you home for the weekend, but don't look at any media or any social. How do you avoid it these days?
1: Like,
0: if you have a phone, how do you avoid it?
1: That's like telling a kid, and if you have any sort of a push notification on your phone for websites, you'd get those. I mean, that's like telling a kid, don't touch that. No. You can touch anything else. Don't touch that. Well, what are they going to do?
0: Right. They're going to touch it. Exactly. All right, coming up, we're going to get to the St. Louis Morning Brief. A couple of big stories locally we'll touch on for you. Nicole Murray with your business here at the bottom of the hour. Next hour, Elliot Davis is going to join us, former Fox 2 reporter who I swear works more these days than he did when he was on TV. A lot of it through his social media pages. And Elliot was posting the other day about the unbelievable amount of hate and vitriol he's received after daring to be critical of some of the wackos in this DSA movement. I mean, the people that want to abolish the Senate and, you know, expand the Supreme Court and do all of these other crazy things. I don't know if there's any portion of it Elliot agrees with, but he was critical of some portions of it, and apparently the blowback was pretty significant. We're going to get him on here to talk about that coming up in the 7 o'clock hour this morning. Right now, Ethan, let's go ahead and get to our top stories, please.
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3: Do you stand with her, yes or no?
4: I don't think she did it.
3: Yes.
4: We feel she's very sleep deprived. Her job as a labor and delivery nurse working night shifts and three children is
3: a lot. Do you have children?
4: Yes.
3: Would you ever hurt them?
4: Yes and no. As a mom or as a dad, I think that you are not perfect.
0: Yeah, those are some of the crazies outside of the Lindsey Clancy trial, which may well end in a mistrial today.
5: We could see the Iranians are trying to use the Strait of Hormuz as a choke point. It's not a choke point for the U.S., but it is a choke point for many, many other countries. And but you know, that will be bypassed in 2 years.
0: Yep, that's Scott Bessin yesterday talking about the fact that the world is figuring out how to operate around Iran. So every single day, they become less relevant, and now they're being strangled, asphyxiated, in Bessent's words, by the sanctions that we have imposed on them.
6: Over the last 30 days, Operation Rotten Apple has taken over 2,100 criminals off our streets. That's the worst of the worst.
0: How about that? Secretary Mark Wayne Mullen helping out his peeps up in New York. The rotten apple. He's taking these people, these criminals off the street. I know that Hochul probably hates that, and Kami Mamdani probably hates that because those are his constituents, many of whom probably voted for him, and they're now being deported back to their home countries.
1: People are, I think Mark Wayne Mullen has been really great. I think a lot of people in the Trump administration have been really great.
0: Well, he and Holman both have knocked this out of the park.
1: The only one I've started questioning, and I don't think you're going to agree with me on this one, is Hegseth. I still like him, but I'm a little more hesitant about him.
0: Okay.
1: I don't know. I did the whole debacle with the guy who just left, and I don't know. It's not just that. It just feels like maybe there's been some things where there's something going on that I'm not aware of.
0: Well, I mean, I think the media wants you to believe there's something going on you're not aware of.
1: Of course they do. And I always try to take that into consideration. If they tell me to go left, I'm going to go right. That's usually my mindset when the mainstream media is saying anything. It's just, it's not what the mainstream media is saying because I'm not watching them. It's the facts of, okay, this happened. Okay. Just, you know, taking it all in.
0: They asked Trump the other day if he thinks Hegseth's running for president in 2028. He was like, I don't know, maybe. I mean, who knows?
1: I could see it.
0: Yeah, he would like to see sort of a free-for-all there, I get the impression, for sure. All right, we will get to the St. Louis Morning Brief when we come back, and Nicole Murray at the bottom of the hour.
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7: Well, good morning. We look pretty good traffic-wise. There was a little bit of volume eastbound 70 at 94, an accident there. But other than that, we are fine. Now, northbound 55, we've got some volume appearing in a construction zone, and that's as you approach 141. Unclear whether there's actually an accident down there or whether it's just because of road work. Looks a little heavier to me than it should be. So I've got road work going on in the left lane and flashing lights kind of on the right-hand side. So just take care through there. And then things open up and look fine from there into downtown. We are quiet on the Illinois side in general and on the bridges if you're taking those in. I'm Sue Thomas with Traffic, 97.1 FM Talk, St. Louis Conservative. 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

0: part of that has, I guess, influenced some of these districts, including Parkway and the Ferguson-Florissant School District, to either change how long practices are going on for, where they're happening, what time they start.
1: They're soft.
0: I knew you
1: never
0: were
1: had any of that going on when I was a kid.
0: You were going to say that. Well, it's because global warming. It's a lot hotter now. Now, I will tell you, on the Illinois side, both the Belleville School District and the Edwardsville School District, they just straight up canceled all after-school activities yesterday.
1: Oh.
0: I wonder what temperature does it have to reach before these schools say, okay, we're not doing it? Like 95 or something?
1: I don't know. Not doing what?
0: So would this be what, football practice?
1: Yeah, probably.
0: And wearing pads and stuff.
1: I mean, my football coaches would have scoffed at this. Now, I know your memory fades after many years, but I don't remember us losing anybody to dehydration. And when we were hydrating, we were all drinking out of the same water cups. Like those plastic bottles, or we had this thing that looked like a water cooler, and it had all of these plastic tubes sticking out of it, and you would just grab one of them, and it was pressurized, and you'd get a drink of water. So germs weren't an issue. We were all well equipped with our immune systems, and I don't remember losing anybody. Things have changed. I think we've gone soft.
0: Did you have ice tubs? Because the Parkway South High School, I don't know, some coach there,
1: We did.
0: He said, we make sure water's available at all times, cold water, wet towels, electrolytes, and in case of an emergency, we do have our ice tub if we need to rapidly cool down an athlete.
1: I mean, the coaches know how to deal with this stuff.
0: Yeah.
1: The trainers do, I should say.
0: I just saw this story about 2 minutes ago. Okay, that's actually what Ethan was kind of laughing about. But because Channel 4 goes out and covers this story about this derogatory license plate. It was some, you know, personalized license plate, I guess, where you're paying extra money to get it custom to whatever you want it to say. And here's the first sentence here for Channel 4 story. A personalized Missouri license plate bearing a derogatory term toward Asians is drawing criticism after a shopper spotted it outside of Schnucks on Gravoy near Hampton, just south of St. Louis Hills. James, who saw the plate, said he is a second-generation Asian-American. So he is very upset. Now, I go, I'm like, well, I'm going to look to see what the plate said.
1: And you can't read it.
0: Channel 4 blurred it out. So this is what you can see. C-H, you can draw your own conclusions here. C-H, and then it's blurred out, and then you see a K-4.
1: So I'm going to assume that what's blurred out is an N.
0: And an I. C-H.
1: You think there are two words blanked out or just one?
0: No, one. But think about the word.
1: Well, I know that. But what if it's chunk?
0: Okay. Well, the
2: or
0: Asian,
2: chick.
0: The Asian would not be offended by chunk or chick.
1: Yeah, but they really may have misinterpreted. Soft. If it's C-H-N-K, somebody could have been making a reference to their weight or something. I mean, maybe that's their nickname.
0: I see what you're saying.
1: Their nickname is Chunk. I mean, how do we, if that's the word, if that's the letter, but we don't know because it's blurred out.
0: That's the thing. All these TV stations, they're blurring it out because they're so worried someone's going to sue them saying, you showed a racial slur on the TV.
1: Not being a Sally and realizing that sticks and stones may break your bones, but words will never hurt you. Weren't you taught that as a child?
0: Yeah, these words can hurt, but this is stupid, but words can hurt. Let's just acknowledge that.
1: I'm sorry.
0: All right, not buying it. The Missouri Department of Revenue released a statement after Channel 4 reached out to them. It said all personalized plates are vetted through a 3-tier review system. The last step includes a review by our legal department. Because a license plate is limited in the number of characters, applicants often use a part of their first or last name, as is the case here. Perhaps the first step for anyone who may be offended by someone's personalized plate should contact the Missouri Department. What is it? Cry me a river, build me a bridge, and get over it.
1: I'm sorry. So the Department of Revenue said that this is a play on the person's name?
0: They're claiming this is, I guess, part of the person's first or last name.
1: So then it was misinterpreted, and you need to get over it.
0: Okay, but this is so dumb. They go out and they speak to the very Asian Foundation about this. They just really drew the story out. Here's the quote. Drivers don't get a chance to know the backstory of how a license plate gets approved. So it's understandable that someone would be shocked and disappointed to see how this highly derogatory and racist word on a government-issued license plate. It actually seems to violate Missouri's own

0: standards and laws, and we've seen news stories where the Department of Revenue has rejected plates that are less offensive.
1: Okay.
0: Can we please? Oh my gosh, everyone is so offended at everything.
2: So this thing is a 4 on me. Does that mean there was 3 others before this?
0: Yeah, maybe it's a family of 4, and each one, as they get their license, they get the number, you know?
1: Yeah.
0: This is... I don't know.
1: Kim, were you going to talk about the Missouri Innovation Public Safety and Accountability Act?
0: No.
1: There's going to be a ceremonial bill signing today in St. Louis for this. And it's designed to reinvigorate downtown. It provides 25 to 30% conversion tax credits, capped at $50 million a year, to turn downtown office space into residential or commercial housing. It would give a tax credit of up to $5,000 per relocated employee for out-of-state companies moving to Missouri, alongside with employer retention withholding incentives. So I think they get like 3% of payroll credited back to them if they relocate to the city of St. Louis.
0: And then they lose 1% of that every year in the earnings tax.
1: Well, the employees aren't getting anything out of that. That's the all these people that complain about the evil corporations all the time. What they're trying to do is get the evil corporation to relocate to St. Louis, where they can then take 1% of your income and give it back to the city in the form of taxes. But how much are they giving up by giving them a 3% credit on their payroll tax? I mean, aren't you defeating the purpose there?
0: It hurts me. It pains me that the city leaders do not understand how to fix. I understand it. Okay. I get that it's way more complicated than I'm probably realizing to fix the issue here downtown. But the first step you should take is to flood this area with police. Get crime back in order. And then people might actually, shockingly, consider coming back downtown. You need to make people feel safe, like their business that they worked so hard to build isn't going to be broken into every other year.
1: That's a great point. Yeah, the little public safety would go a long way. There's no doubt about that. All right, coming up, we'll get to Nicole Murray. Stay tuned.

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3: Good morning to you. We're off to a fairly normal start, but we've had just a couple of issues. And one of those is an accident on northbound 55 at 141. Now, this thing started, and they had the right lane blocked, and the left lane is, you know, closed for road work anyway. Well, the left lane has flashing lights in it because of an accident there, and there's also something on the right shoulder, so it's gotten a little bit tricky and created a jam behind that. Now, once you get past it, things open up and look completely fine into downtown. 70 eastbound looks great. 44 eastbound, just a little moderate volume shows up every now and then at Bowles. We are still quiet on the Illinois side and on the bridges downtown. I'm Sue Thomas with traffic on 97.1 FM Talk, St. Louis Conservative.
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0: not. Back when Charlie Kirk was executed publicly, there was a lot of nastiness on the interwebs from the leftists who were celebrating the death of this brilliant young man, and it was a shame, and I think there was a lot of blowback on that. Well, there was a guy who was a general manager of Lombardo's restaurant who went on the day Charlie Kirk was killed and posted on his Facebook page, "Couldn't have happened to a bigger piece of blank, except maybe one that I can think of. How's that Second Amendment treating you now, you blank blank?" And a screenshot of the post made it back to his managers, the owners of Lombardo's, who suspended Michael Mormino for 2 weeks and then fired him. And he's now suing them over it, saying it had nothing to do with his job.
1: Nope, you represent your company.
0: It was on his personal Facebook page, and they had no right to do it. The problem it points out here is that while there is a Missouri law saying you can't fire somebody for their political beliefs, Missouri is also an at-will employment state.
1: Right, you represent your company.
0: Well,
1: especially these people who will put, they'll tag their company on Facebook and say, "Oh yeah, I'm a such and such at this," and then they also are saying really ridiculous things, and then they're so upset when their boss is saying, "You can't say that, even if it's your personal social media account. You can't go on and say that because you're a representation of the company and you're putting us in a bad light.
0: Yeah,
1: we might lose customers because they know you work here and they don't want to go give us business because they don't want to support that."
0: I agree with you. I'm just saying I did, that's the story I found here in St. Louis Magazine this morning. They're covering the story. And a second one where somebody who worked for Food Outreach apparently went online, a guy named Edwin Ernst, who's known as the woke ginger on social media. He's suing his former employer, Food Outreach, because he claims they fired him after he made a video criticizing Enterprise Leasing for leasing cars to ICE. And they argued that an enterprise executive served on the board of Food Outreach, and he got fired after he posted that.
1: But why do you feel it's so necessary to post those videos?
0: Well, posts have, I mean, it has some consequences.
1: We
0: all
1: have thoughts.
0: We'll see.
1: But
0: both cases are still pending. We'll see what happens.
1: Well, I kind of hope they lose.
0: Let's get to our friend Nicole Murray, please. Good morning, Nicole.
2: Good morning.
0: How are you doing? You have phone and foot out the door already? You're off Friday.
2: Yeah, a little bit.
1: are you off Friday, or are you leaving Friday after the show?
2: No, I'm off Friday. My flight's at like 8:10 in the morning or something like that. So,
1: yep.
2: Woohoo!
1: Nice.
0: That means at 6 a.m. she's going to be at the airport bar having a mimosa, ready to go.
2: You read my mind.
0: I remember specifically when they changed the rules after COVID. Remember, they used to have to have the alcohol. You could only drink it at the bar at the airport. You couldn't carry it back to the gate. And then after COVID, they changed those rules so you could get a drink to go and carry it in a paper cup or whatever back to the gate. At least they did it at Lambert.
1: Because people were so depressed, or because they wanted everyone to stay six feet apart?
0: Yeah, probably they wanted to limit the number of people in the bar so you could get your drink and go drink it somewhere else.
2: Yeah, they definitely don't have it like that at Newark anymore.
0: No?
2: Yeah.
1: Well, go ahead, Nicole.
2: Well, I was going to say they want to keep you in the area of the business that you purchased your alcohol. Like, they all have signs up now, so
0: they can keep an eye on you.
2: Yeah, that's
0: you're
2: right.
0: Seven mimosas before you get on the airplane.
2: People troublemakers like me
1: have their mask on, you know, and then they would lift it up and take a bite of food or take a sip of their drink, and then they'd put it right back over their face.
0: It's even better when they cut a hole in the mouth and you know, just eat right through it.
2: You seen that?
0: I did absolutely see that.
2: Oh my god, that makes no sense.
0: I know. Thank you. Kind of defeats whatever little service it might have done for you. I don't know. You can argue that one.
2: Maybe it's a fashion statement.
0: It could have been. So what do you got going on this morning?
2: All right. Futures right now are mixed. Tuesday, the Dow Industrials lost 419. The NASDAQ down 271. The S&P 500 down 54. Youth hockey clubs and parents in the St. Louis area are worried that new tariffs against Canada will increase the cost of hockey sticks, skates, and other equipment from Canadian brands that are already expensive. STLtoday.com reports that for teens 14 and older, it costs up to $3,200 for a typical hockey season. Oil prices are lower this morning as Middle East tensions continue to escalate after the U.S. carried out its latest round of attacks on Iran, and then Tehran retaliated. West Texas Intermediate up to $89 a barrel, Brent at $94. Chevron has announced plans to more than double its oil

0: access to its cybersecurity capabilities will be more limited. And it's going to be a costly drive this upcoming holiday weekend. GasBuddy has released its annual Labor Day forecast, predicting that average gas prices on the last summer holiday weekend of 2026 will be $4.03 per gallon. That is 87 cents higher than in 2025. And finally, a new dating app is gaining popularity among singles. It's called Celibate. And yes, it is for those who are abstinent.
1: Forever or until marriage?
0: I guess until marriage. I didn't look at, I think the premise is just that you're not waiting just a few dates for it. I don't know.
1: I like that. I think that's kind of cool.
0: Yeah, I think hookup culture and things being casual, like it's swung too far the other way. Like it's time for the pendulum to come back.
1: Yeah, I mean, as a Christian, those are conversations that you have with a partner. And I mean, it's something, it feels awkward to talk about, but you have to talk about it. So if you're just going to have a dating app, we're assuming that they're actually being legitimate about it and not just on there and they have no intention of doing that, then that at least takes away one of the, you know, bigger conversations you have to have right out of the gate.
2: Yeah, one of the drivers of the conversation, if it's just what's known as a hookup app, I would imagine, right?
0: Right, right.
2: There's an assumption of what might be about to take place. So, interesting.
0: Yeah.
2: All right. Yeah. Well, listen, hey, have a great vacation. We're jealous. We'll be thinking of you.
0: Thank you so much, guys.
2: All right. See you, Nicole.
0: Bye-bye.
2: Appreciate that. I mean, I guess you could argue that if you're on one of the Christian dating sites, I know that's naive of me. If you're on one of the Christian dating sites,
1: then
2: you would already sort of be on the celibate.com or whatever they're calling it.
1: Definitely not. I'm telling you, after I became a Christian, everything changed as far as what I was looking for in a guy. And that was when I finally decided to get on a dating app because I had refused it for so long. I'm like, this is embarrassing. I'm not doing this. I'm like, no, I want to get married. I want to have a family. I got to put my pride aside and I'm going to do it. And that's how I met my husband. But I mean, you would not believe the amount of guys. There's one guy I dated and he was like, well, I have a tattoo of a cross. Someone who worships Satan could go get a cross if he wanted. I mean, that tells me absolutely nothing. And then I remember guys saying things like,
2: well, it's a form of commitment.
1: Oh, come on. There was a guy who was like, well, yeah, I mean, I would go to church with you. I'm like, no. I don't want you to just go to church with me. I want you to be in your Bible. I want you to be the leader of our family. I mean, that's what I'm looking for in a husband. And so a lot of these guys who would say they're Christian, by my standard, I shouldn't say by my standard, that sounds weird, but that was not what I was looking for. What I was looking for is exactly what I found, you know, someone who does lead in that way. But there are a lot of people who claim they are, and in my mind, it is nothing like I would expect.
2: Well, I mean, Nicole referred to it, the hookup culture. It's not like hookups weren't going on years ago, but I what's the best way to describe this? It's cheapened the society. I think the society today has cheapened that intimacy for these young people who've grown up in an environment where they could swipe right and go be intimate with someone without even knowing them, mm-hmm. like not even know the person. And then that happens. And I think that it deceives them in many ways of what that relationship should be and how great that relationship can be if there are feelings involved, mm-hmm. in all of it. I think a big chunk of that is missing these days. I really do. I think it's cheapened that. And I think that's why you're seeing a growing number of these young people not finding someone, maybe never, but certainly I think the average age of people getting married keeps getting older and older, oh, yeah. and older for that reason.
1: In the 30s. No, 100%.
2: I think that has a lot to do with it.
1: Women in some cases look at sleeping around now as empowering, which is really sad. I mean, you think back to the days of I Love Lucy. I loved I Love Lucy growing up. And you think about how that show didn't even want to show Lucy pregnant. And I think that's kind of weird. But they had Ricky and Lucy sleeping in separate twin beds. Now, you can go watch people having sex on TV and gay people having sex. Like, nothing is off limits anymore on TV. And you're right. It has completely cheapened it. It's devalued what it is and what it's supposed to represent in a marriage. And it's really, really sad where we've come in society with that.
2: I agree completely. In other news, coming up in just a few minutes here, we've also got Derek Morgan, Executive VP from Heritage, who joins us on every Wednesday morning. We normally have several guests

0: from Fox today, but they're apparently taking the week off, we've been told, right?
1: For the holiday.
0: Fela?
1: Which is, yeah, I'm assuming that's the same reason. They said for the holiday, but the holiday is Monday.
0: Fela, Pyro, I mean, we...
1: Shannon, Griff.
0: Taylor, all of them have got the week off. So you may see them on the air on Big Fox, but they're not doing any radio this week for whatever reason. So normally we would have one of them in the 8 o'clock hour as well, but we do not today. We do have Elliot Davis coming up at about 7:35. We'll be right back.
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3: Accident northbound 55 at 141. And of course, there's already road work blocking the left lane. This one is on the right side, and it has created a jam behind it. Once you get north of there, things open up and look fine. Now, the other delay is southbound 61. That's really lined up this morning, approaching Highway A and ramping on to eastbound 70. Also, on the Illinois side, already some heavy traffic. There was an accident in the construction zone, westbound 5570 past 111, kind of between 111 and 203, and that has created a delay. 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
5: All right, so I don't know if you've had questions about Hunter Biden since the laptop came out.
6: A lot.
5: The Hunter Biden laptop would make a prostitute blush. Let me say, some of the stuff on there is pretty graphic, right? That he recorded himself doing with prostitutes all over the world. Now he's out doing the talk show circuit, right? For whatever reason, he's doing podcasts. He did one with Tucker Carlson. Now he's done one where he claims he's a little bit gay.
6: All right. Just dabbling in everything?
5: I guess when, you know, I don't know if it's when he was on crack or...
6: How are you a little bit gay?
5: Well, here's what he said. The first son, who's now married to Melissa Cohen, revealed his remarks in an August 16th episode of the Luke Beasley Show podcast. Beasley asked Biden, "Are you gay?" The former president's son replied, "Only a little bit." Beasley then asked if Hunter was more than 50% gay, and the ex-first son said 48.6%.
6: Is that
5: a thing? The podcaster wanted to know if he'd be Hunter's type. A little bit more masculine would be my type if I was gay, replied Hunter. So I kind of get the impression that maybe it was tongue-in-cheek. I don't know.
6: Has to be. Initially, I thought he was saying, like, "Are you gay?" Not, like, physically attracted to men, but just gay, like, you know. But no, if he's talking about how attracted he would be in masculinity, it had to be tongue-in-cheek.
5: Yeah. We'll see.
6: I'm going to go with that.
5: I don't know.
6: All right. Every St. Louisan's favorite guy, Stan Kroenke, has just bought the Los Angeles Angels.
5: For
6: an MLB record, $4 billion. Dollars.
7: I think that completes his collection, doesn't it?
6: Well, this is his, yeah, I mean, I was going to say, I mean, the dude just keeps racking them in.
5: Football, hockey, and baseball, right?
7: Basketball.
6: Soccer.
7: Right. Yeah.
6: The family that owned them, the Moreno family, is that it? They had 23 Moreno. Years they had owned them. So it says that, you know, it's not official until the first quarter of 2027, and of course, there's still different things that they have to do, but he's buying the Angels.
5: Does that mean that he owns Albert Pujols now? Didn't Pujols sign like a lifetime contract or something with him?
7: Something like that.
5: I mean, honestly, they're paying him for ages, so he inherited Albert's salary, maybe.
6: Good luck.
5: Uh-huh. I guess so. Speaking of baseball, a 13-year-old Mariners fan turned a free ballpark giveaway into a five-figure payday after he got a rare rookie card featuring the city's viral raccoon sensation.
6: Jimothy.
7: Nice.
5: And he sold the card for $21,100.
6: I love this so much.
5: So the one-of-a-kind Jimothy rookie card was sold on eBay Sunday night after drawing 100 bids. The bid had starting at 99 cents, skyrocketed past $21,000 in a matter of days. And I guess he just got lucky that it was a giveaway, and they knew one of those cards was in there somewhere, and it was among the thousands handed out at the team's August 5th promotion.
7: Some of y'all have too much money on your hands.
5: Thank you.
6: I love that.
5: Why do you
6: raccoon,
5: want that card?
6: That little raccoon.
5: Know.
6: Imagine, like, remember we were talking about Hee-Haw? They killed Hee-Haw the donkey. If they killed Jimothy, people would be rioting in the street.
5: Jimothy Thune. But go ahead.
6: All right. Walmart is officially selling Mountain Dew body wash.
7: Gross.
6: It's a limited edition, this month only, or until supplies last. It's sold online, but it's lemon.
5: Do
6: I think it was saying it was like lemon and eucalyptus is technically what they're saying.
7: Why?

0: Why would you want to smell like Mountain Dew?
1: Maybe Hunter Biden would want to smell like Mountain Dew.
2: Knowing
1: what we know about him.
0: It would only make him a little bit more gay.
3: I'm just saying that maybe just a little bit. It'd increase that percentage for sure. His words, not mine. Let me say that out loud here. All right, coming up, we'll get to Elliot Davis and find out what he thinks about the cancel culture of the left. They want his head on a platter, apparently. We'll be right back.

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0: They'll be hit much harder. This is a very big hit today. If it goes a third time, they're going to be totally wiped out as a country. The Iranians did end up responding with the U.S. coming under fire in multiple different countries. They launched 13 ballistic missiles at U.S. forces in Jordan. They also targeted the UAE, Kuwait, Bahrain, and Iraq with missiles and drones.
1: That's Fox's Trey Yingston, Tel Aviv. Oil prices are down slightly after spiking up yesterday. WTI now just under 90 bucks a barrel. Gas, though, up 3 cents this morning. AAA's national average for regular 412 per gallon. But Treasury Secretary Scott Bessent tells Fox inflation is far worse in Iran. Their economy is collapsing.
2: We have imposed the blockade, which is quarantining and isolating the country, and now we are applying sanctions like have never been seen before that are going to asphyxiate the regime.
1: The morning after Tropical Storm Edward hit Texas near the Louisiana coast, it's still a depression moving north, and Fox Weather's Britta Merwin reports from Port Arthur it's still causing trouble.
3: We have a flash flood emergency across Tyler and Hardin counties. That's just to the northwest of where I am standing. We have 10 to 20 inches of rain. This is a life-threatening situation. To complicate the scenario, 40 to 50% of Tyler and Hardin counties do not have power.
1: 1 hour from now, Lindsay Clancy's jury resumes deliberations at her murder trial the day after telling the judge they're deadlocked, considering her insanity defense in the killing of her three children. In Utah, Charlie Kirk's accused assassin, Tyler Robinson, pleads not guilty after a judge ruled he will go on trial for murder and could face the death penalty. America's listening to Fox News.
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8: Good morning. I'm Kim Sainange for 97.1 FM Talk. Another sunny start here, 76 degrees, but humid already at 7:03. Here's what's making headlines across St. Louis on this Wednesday, September 2nd. That heat already having an impact on schools across the metro. In fact, several of them have either canceled or in some way adjusted after-school activities for students. For example, Parkway and the Ferguson-Florissant District say the high temps have either cut practices short or changed where those practices are held. In Illinois, the Belleville and Edwardsville school districts canceled all after-school activities on Tuesday. We're now learning why St. Louis County Police shot a man near Manchester and Wideman Tuesday morning. Investigators say they were called to the intersection around 5:45 for a man pointing a gun at cars. When they arrived, officers say that man, who's now been identified as 19-year-old Seneca Peterson, ran to a nearby parking lot and then pointed what turned out to be a BB gun at them. Two officers fired shots at Peterson and hit him. Peterson is expected to be okay. Another blow for the no data center crowd in Festus. A judge has refused to order the recall of the mayor and three city council members who were ousted over their support of data centers. Festus residents signed a petition and filed a lawsuit calling for the recall vote to be on the ballot. In the judge's ruling Tuesday, he wrote, state law gives council the authority to determine whether there's sufficient grounds to put recalls on the ballot. All right, in sports, Cards beat the Dodgers yesterday on the road, 13-8, the final. Game two coming up tonight, same time as yesterday's game. That first pitch is 9:10. All right, we are coming up on 5 minutes after the hour here on this Wednesday morning, 76 degrees here at the Arch. I'm Kim Sainange for 97.1 FM Talk, St. Louis Conservative.
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10: We've got an accident eastbound 6440 coming off of the Boone Bridge, and they've got the right lane blocked, right lane, right shoulder, and it's creating a jam behind it that goes back close to 94, but not quite. Also jammed this morning, southbound 61. It's pretty slow, Highway P to Highway 70. And then 70 looks pretty good into downtown. Northbound 270 is still in good shape. Now, the accident northbound 55 in the construction zone near 141 has been moved to

the shoulder. Still some slow-moving traffic behind that. We've got road work, of course, all over the place. And one of those areas happens to be Telegraph this morning, and you can find a real jam behind Baumgartner at this hour. On the Illinois side, westbound 5570 slowing, approaching 203, 64 slowing at the 70 split, but we are fine at the bridges themselves. This report brought to you by Point with an E, Pest Control. I'm Sue Thomas with traffic, 97.1 FM Talk, St. Louis Conservative.

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3: Just going out the door this morning, you know our heat wave pattern is still in place. Big dome of high pressure. There's a little tropical system down in East Texas. That is not a player for us. Sunny, hot, and humid. 100 later on this afternoon. Tonight, clear, very warm, humid, 81. Thursday, sunny, hot, and humid, 100. Do it again Friday, Saturday, and Sunday. 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Chief Meteorologist Dave Murray.
4: Just before 7:07, we're at 76 degrees. 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

0: All right, welcome in on the second day of September. We're happy that you're with us this morning here on the Mark Cox Morning Show. I'm Mark. That's Kim St. Ange, Ethan Bright over here. We got Sue Thomas in with your traffic this morning. I've been a little remiss this morning, Kim, but I will have to say it was because of the hour. Now that we're in the 7 o'clock hour, I will mention this. My granddaughter is turning 3 years old officially today.
1: Oh.
0: So happy birthday to little Isabella. I doubt very seriously that she's listening because I don't think they take her to school till her brother catches the bus. So, but anyway, we're going to have a big day with her because she's turning three, the big old three.
1: What are you guys doing for?
0: Well,
1: I know you
0: I
1: had the
0: know.
1: Birthday party over the weekend, but what are you? Because this is normally your day when you watch the grandkids, right?
0: Yeah, we'll do something special with them today. But for her birthday party, this is the coolest thing. Her mom found a couple of young ladies who dress up as Anna and Elsa from Frozen, and they're also very talented singers, and they came to her birthday party that they held over the weekend, and they sang, of course, Let It Go and the other famous song from Frozen, and the kids were just mesmerized.
1: Oh, I'm sure.
0: Those girls did a great job, by the way. And anyway, it was pretty special.
1: That's awesome.
0: Yeah. There you have it. She got her ears pierced last
1: night.
0: Oh,
1: did she really?
0: Yeah.
1: How'd she do with that?
0: I was shocked. I wouldn't have my ears pierced, and they did them one at a time, and she only cried a little bit after the second one, and that was it.
1: I remember going to like Claire's or something, and they'd have the little
0: they'd
1: gun,
0: do them both,
1: and
0: right?
1: They just right at the same time.
0: Yeah, mm-hmm. Yeah. I was surprised they did them separately. I figured after getting the first one in, there's no way she was going to let that happen again, but she did, which means we should all be very frightened of her. She's tough. She's a tough three-year-old, no doubt about it. All right, coming up, we're going to get to Derek Morgan from the Heritage Foundation. What have you heard about the oil deal with Venezuela? It's going to, number one, hurt Canada as much as anyone. Number two, it's going to refill the strategic reserves. But there are some other things that people aren't reporting on here, and Derek's going to take a look at that from the Heritage Foundation. We got Elliot Davis joining us at 7:35, and Elliot's going to be talking about reacting to the feedback he's been getting, the negative feedback, for daring to criticize what some of these whacked out leftists are trying to do in our country, which is what they've talked about, ending the United States Senate. They don't like the fact that each state gets two representatives, no matter how big the state or small the state. They have such an ignorance of history on how this country was formed and what's made it the greatest country on earth. That they just don't care. They're all about themselves. It's all about that selfish, what's in it for me kind of attitude. And it's crazy. But if you criticize them for it, you're on their list. And apparently Elliot drew their ire, and we're going to talk to him, his reaction to that here at 7:35. Next hour, attorney Scott Rosenblum is going to join us. He has been a defense attorney for many, many years. Recently, successfully used the insanity defense in a case, and we've got some questions about this Lindsey Clancy case, which could very well end in a mistrial at some point today.
1: And he says the insanity defense is not

0: not super common. Because it's really hard to prove.
1: Oh, sure. We know a lot of people are crazy, but like proving they're crazy is apparently a little more difficult.
0: Well, and using that as justification then for killing someone. I mean, there's a lot of people who are crazy, but does that mean that you go out and murder people?
1: Right. Right. Well, we got Scott lined up at 8:20. Normally, we have a couple of our Fox guests in the 8 o'clock hour, but they're all on vacation this week, we've been told, leading up to the holiday on Monday. I guess they get an extra long week with a little bit of relief from their normal daily grind. But that and my friend Chuck Mayer is going to join us. You know, we're taking the show live to Eureka a week from Friday. So on 9/11, we'll be live in downtown Eureka from 5 to 9 a.m. I hope you show up out there. We're going to be helping raise money for the Focus Marines Foundation. They do great work. We'll have some of them on the air. Yeah, Chuck has made up some really great shirts that commemorate 9/11, and they've got the 97-1 thing on the side, the logo on the sleeve, and those are great. I got to see one of them yesterday. They're golf shirts. Those are going to be for sale when we're live out there next Friday morning in Eureka, so I hope you're making plans to see them. We'll talk to Chuck about all that coming up at the end of the 8 o'clock hour. Right now, Ethan, let's check out those top stories.
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3: The Democratic Party is having like an orgy of socialism. So, but overall, I'll call balls and strikes.
1: Yes, he will. John Fetterman back at it these days, using some descriptive language there of the relationship between the Democrats and the socialists right now.
4: This is really to be commended as Governor DeSantis. He stepped up the other day and made it very clear we're not going to have a surveillance state in Florida. I agree with the governor 1,000% on that. The Fourth Amendment is never up for discussion.
1: Thank you. Byron Donalds there talking about Governor DeSantis banning flock in the state of Florida.
5: I don't think the American people can find a coherent strategy. All they see is what's happening at the gas pump. And unlike other wars that have been very unpopular, like the Iraq War, and that's why he cannot get out from under the unpopularity of this war.
1: Yeah, that's unfortunate. That was Claire Bear there, obviously. Claire McCaskill, the former senator from the state of Missouri. And part of the problem would be the constant negative drivel coming from people like you, Claire, I would argue.
6: Why? How? Why did she do this? She must be crazy. No. Here's the harsh truth, Sean. The harsh truth is that she planned this. She researched. She planned a Google Apple map.
1: That is Nancy Grace going sideways on this Lindsey Clancy case. You know what? She's one of the more irritating analysts that I watch on Fox. I would have to admit to that. There's something about her, the way she looks into the camera and glowers, that kind of bothers me a little bit. But she has been a successful prosecutor in the past, and she's got some pretty strong opinions on this whole Lindsey Clancy case and the way it's been handled so far. And she's pretty stunned by the whole thing, which I'm not surprised. And I think she agrees with a lot of us that she's not buying the Lindsey Clancy, I was just crazy for a few minutes defense.
6: Think about it as an adult being forced your face down in the carpet in the basement and strangled dead. One by one by one, systematically, philosophical, blame the medical system, blame the doctors. They didn't strangle these children. She did.
1: Yeah, she's pretty amazed that the jury bought what the defense was selling here, it appears. At least one of them did. Maybe there's more than one, but they can't reach a conclusion on this case. And she's pretty amazed by that, and makes you think maybe they'll hire her to prosecute it if it goes to a trial the second time.
0: Imagine how much this trial cost. They had 80 some odd witnesses. This took over a month. I mean, it had to be in the millions, right? Don't you think?
1: I don't know.
0: I mean, a lot of money. Let's put it that way. So I can't imagine the prosecutor just saying, if this is a mistrial, which I think this will end in a mistrial today or tomorrow, but I can't imagine them finding an impartial jury and then also wanting to go through all of that again, spend all the money when they're not even sure they're going to get a conviction. But then what happens? Okay, so she's held in pretrial custody or whatever is what Fox News was reporting, but how long can that be done? I can't imagine she's then forced to go to a mental institute. But I will say, Lindsay Clancy, if she gets off on this, she will not be able to go out in public without being screamed at. And I'm not saying I would advocate for that, but my point is she will absolutely be harassed. Her name is plastered, her name, her face, everything has been plastered on just about every single main outlet.
1: Yes.
0: You know, pretty much every day over the last month.
1: I don't know how they find another jury to hear it that's not tainted in some way. All right. We'll talk to Scott Rosenblum about all of that for you coming up in the next hour, about an hour from now, in fact. We'll get Scott on here. Up next, we'll talk to our friend Derek Morgan from the Heritage Foundation. Stay tuned.
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7: Eastbound 6440 coming off of the Boone Bridge. There was an accident that they've moved as far off to the right as they can, but we still have a jam behind it that goes back past 94. So I put that up on X if you want to see what I'm talking about. Even right now, the jam is easing just a little bit, and they've got a tow truck on the scene. Now, that appears to be the worst of it at this hour. Southbound 61, still slow, ramping on to 70 this morning. Moderate volume along northbound 270 at 40 Ferry and at 21. Northbound 55, still slowing in the construction zone at 141, where we still have an accident, but it's on the shoulder. On the Illinois side, 64 is pretty slow, headed for the 70 split. And we've also got some volume westbound on the Poplar Street Bridge. 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I'm Sue Thomas with Traffic, 97.1 FM Talk, St. Louis Conservative.

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0: Hey, it's Jen Hatmaker. Here's what I've learned in midlife. Joy isn't the reward you earn after all the work is done. 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That's what this new series on For the Love is all about. The sacred, yes. 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
3: I'm just wondering if we're now in a tit-for-tat trade war with Canada.
4: Well, I don't think you can be in a tit-for-tat with someone who's 13 times larger than you are.
3: They say they're doing okay.
4: What else are they going to say?
5: Yeah, Scott Bessent there yesterday talking about the Canada tariff deal and all of that. And you know, Canada's threatening to retaliate by, I don't know, shutting off oil to the U.S. or shutting off energy. And, you know, the Alberta leader came out and said, hey, we can't do that. The U.S. is our biggest customer. If we do that and then they don't come back, we've lost our biggest customer. What do you do? The reason I bring that up is I think this oil deal with Venezuela is another blow to Canada in many ways that I don't think people have really been thinking about. We've got Derek Morgan with us this morning again, the executive vice president of the Heritage Foundation. Derek, good morning to you.
6: Good morning, Mark.
5: Yeah, this Venezuela oil deal is a big deal for several reasons, not the least of which I think is the fact that they provide for us basically the same kind of rough crude oil that we also get from our neighbors to the north. Am I right about that?
6: You're exactly right about that. It's oil that our refineries were built to refine when they were built, you know, many, many decades ago. And of course, unfortunately, we haven't built many refineries in recent years. And so the heavier crude that comes from Venezuela and from Canada are both very good matches for our refineries. So I think in the medium to long term, this is a very, very promising new source of oil for our refineries.
7: Do you think that we'll ever be able to get to the point of being able to refine the oil in the way that we need to? Because my understanding is that it's all the regulations that have been put in place by a lot of these Democrats that make it to where we can't do that.
6: Well, there's all kinds of regulations. Of course, we all want some regulations, and it needs to be safe. But the fact is the U.S. refining industry is the safest and the cleanest in the world. So we don't have much to worry about on that front. In terms of refining it, yes, we're already set up to do that. Essentially, we've made investments in equipment that is more expensive because it is a little bit more expensive to process heavier crude. But if you have that equipment, then you're set up perfectly for it. And because it's more expensive to refine, it tends to be a little bit cheaper on the market, too. So eventually we'll see some cost savings for American consumers.
5: Yeah, maybe not soon enough for the midterms. But what do you think, Derek, what do you think this Venezuela deal really means? I know on dailysignal.com there's a great article on there this morning with quotes from the interim president down there talking about this energy deal and the fact that it's designed to last for the next 25 years.
6: Yeah, it's going to remain in force for that, and it could go beyond that as well. And, you know, I think it's really looking like a win-win. The U.S. gets access to these barrels, and these barrels are needed on the world market. And again, they match our refineries really, really well. And for the Venezuelan side, they get American expertise and investment in infrastructure to actually get the oil out of the ground. So they're going to benefit as well. And I think that's what President Rodriguez was talking about.
5: Yeah, well, we can certainly use it for at least to refill the strategic oil reserve, right? Isn't that one of the things the president was talking about?
6: It is, yes, and that's proved to be helpful for us now, and in fact, it's our reserves, and truth be told, China has a huge reserve as well. That really cushioned the impact from the slowdown in the Strait of Hormuz. The good news is the Strait seems to be getting more and more open by the day.
5: Right.
6: Hopefully we'll start to see a little relief there. I just published a piece, too, that the president could take a look at the renewable fuel standard and could reduce prices up to 30 to 40 cents a gallon if he was able to look at

0: those new look at that that program and right size it.
1: Another big announcement from the Trump administration this week relates to the trucking industry. They had 110 of these trucking schools that they essentially shut down because they were tied to all these issues when it comes to these truck drivers not being able to read and write basic English. I have to imagine, though, this still would maybe be scratching the surface.
0: It is, but you've got to start somewhere. And I love the fact that Secretary Duffy and Secretary Mullen are on top of this. We've talked about this before. Daily Signal has been on this like a dog on a bone. And we're not only going to go after the drivers when they're pulled over, make sure they have the right documentation, but now they're going to the schools.
2: Yeah.
0: Secretary Duffy announced that they're going to shut down 110 driving schools that had accounted for 5,000 violations of the English proficiency test. So you go at the source and you go from, you know, for the drivers that are pulled over, and I think we'll start to make a dent in this, and it can't come too soon.
2: Yeah, well, they, you know, they had, I know yesterday they had some testimony on Capitol Hill about that, and we got the one guy here who was commenting on what happened to his daughter. Listen to this if you haven't heard it.
3: Mm-hmm. I reject your guys' sympathy, to be honest with you. There's no way you guys are sorry. Not one of you guys have ever called me. Not one of you guys have ever reached out to me. Not one of you guys have ever sat there and seen me in the hallways and said, hey, sorry about your daughter. You guys do it right here while you guys are grandstanding on top of your soapbox.
2: Yeah, he was looking right at Jamie Raskin when he said that.
0: Yeah. Yeah, Delilah Coleman was just 5 years old when she was struck, by a semi-truck driven by an illegal immigrant. And it's all the Delilahs out there that they're looking to protect. You know, they pulled over drivers, and they were given a license, and the license said no name given. Daily Signal reported on this. You have dozens and dozens from California just handing them out like candy. So it's about time that we're pushing back on that. And hats off to Secretary Duffy and to Secretary Mullen.
2: Yeah, I agree. Derek Morgan, thanks for your time.
0: Yeah, thanks for having me.
2: Absolutely. Heritage.org and DailySignal.com. You can find out more on both of those stories there. Coming up, we'll talk to Elliot Davis. Known Elliot for years and years. We worked across the street from each other, but he continues to make headlines even in retirement. We'll find out the reaction to his comments about the DSA coming up.

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4: On the roads, pardon me, if you are on the Illinois side, we've got some volume westbound on 64, just headed for the 70 split. And there's a little bit of a slowdown westbound on the Poplar Street Bridge. Now, eastbound 64. First of all, southbound 61, some moderate volume headed for 64 and 70 this morning. 64, though, is still jammed. There's an accident coming off of the Boone Bridge on the right side that has created a jam behind it. Then things open up, slow a little bit at Ballas, and then approaching 170 through Big Bend. Westbound is already slowing at Hampton, and eastbound 70 slow at Wentzville at Highway K before opening up, and northbound 270 slow pockets 55 up through Manchester. 44 has a sunshine slowdown or two, headed for 270 today. 55 northbound slowing at 141 and ramping on to northbound 270. 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I'm Sue Thomas with traffic on 97.1 FM Talk, St. Louis Conservative.
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0: rid of the United States Senate. How about just tearing up that Constitution and throwing it out? That is what a lot of these DSA candidates are talking about. At least they have talked about it, and they've tried to soften that a little bit on the campaign trail, but ultimately they want to radically change the United States of America. And when you point that out, they get very angry at you because they know that their ideas are not going to be popular, but they have to kind of lie to get in positions of power so they can start instituting those things. We call them out on this show. My friend Elliot Davis, formerly of Fox 2 News, called him out recently on his social media and got a lot of negative feedback for that. We've got Elliot on with us this morning. Good morning, my friend.
1: How you doing, buddy?
0: I'm doing good. Good to get you on today. How you doing?
1: I'm doing great. Just took a little vacation. Now I'm back at it again.
0: Kim and I saw your post on Facebook about all the negative blowback you've received for daring to give your opinion. No, this is how I describe people the difference between when I was a television reporter at Channel 4 and now. It's liberating. Because I no longer work under the constraints of Channel 4, where I did my job as a journalist and covered both sides of a story. Now I can cover news stories and I can tell you my opinion along with the facts of the story. That's kind of how I look at it. To me, it's liberating. How do you feel about it?
1: Well, I feel good because I can tell people exactly what I think.
0: Yes.
1: Obviously, when you work for somebody, you have to consider the organization and the impact on the organization. And so you are more judicious in what you're saying. Now I'm off the rails. I can say exactly what I want, and that's exactly what I do.
0: What is it that you said about some of these Democrat socialists of America that has riled them up so much?
1: I said they were no good for the nation. It was a disaster waiting to happen, and people obviously they're getting a lot of support from a number of people. A lot of folks who haven't really thought out all the things that they're advocating. But I said, hey, the positions that they're talking about would be bad for the United States. The country is, 250 years old and has survived and prospered for the most part with the systems in place. But when you have, for example, the socialists that's bordering on communists, talking about, and they hate when I say that, but I mean, it's real. I mean, I'm not making this up. When they said they want to defund the police, well, what does that do for the safety of the nation if you defund the police? Well, St. Louis is dangerous enough. They have actually progressives in power in St. Louis, and Megan Green is an avowed socialist who has told me in an interview that she wants to defund the police. That can't be good. They want to defund the military, like in the Pentagon. They want to slash the budget. Well, what does that do? That makes the United States a more inviting target for our enemies. And once your enemy decides that, well, maybe they're not the big dog on the block and maybe we can take them on, well, it makes the world and the United States more vulnerable, and that's how countries set themselves up for takeover. And it's like these socialists are trying to just weaken the United States to a point that it can be taken over by someone, another nation. They want to abolish the Senate, as you mentioned, obviously, which is a mainstay for keeping an equality among the states. The Senate was set up with each state getting two senators for a reason. They want to weaken the Supreme Court. Well, Supreme Court is the reason, for example, that we abolished slavery in the United States. Segregation. And they have upheld a lot of laws here in the United States, and that's where the citizens go for redress. Citizens not voting for president. I mean, who in their right mind votes for a party that want to get rid of you being able to vote for president and have something like a Politburo do it?
2: Yeah.
1: They have in Russia.
2: Well, I mean,
1: and go ahead.
2: Thankfully, Cori Bush didn't win when she was trying to run for her seat again against Wesley Bell. But gosh, you look across the country and you see a lot of these Democratic socialists, Abdul El-Sayed, who are gaining momentum. And it seems like when I'm looking at the supporters, it seems like it's predominantly young people. Now, I have my theory on why I think young people are really falling into this trap of believing the Democratic Socialist agenda. But what's your take on why so many young people in particular are joining this movement?
1: I think it's young people, and I think there are some middle-aged and some older people, too. A lot of us are disenchanted.

0: resentment over the Trump administration. It's been an ongoing battle against President Trump, as you saw with the battle against ICE, as you saw with the No Kings rallies. And so I think a lot of the people who are out there in the street, millions of them, are using voting for socialists as a way of getting back at President Trump. That is, rather than just getting out in the streets and protesting, we're going to take an action that's really going to get under the administration skin and really going to fight back against what the president wants.
1: Right.
0: And so it's turned into, I think, a protest movement against the president and his policies. The president and a lot of people don't like the war in Iran, for example, or don't like this policy or that one, are choosing to just vote for the socialists, and they're not thinking about all the things the socialists want to do. And well, I think that it's some of it's a protest vote.
2: Yeah, I think you're absolutely right. Elliot Davis is our guest right now, and we're talking about some of the blowback he's gotten. You've gotten close to 2,500 comments on the post you put up on this. And, you know, I'm looking at it thinking to myself, you brought up Megan Green, who's the president of the Board of Aldermen, and avowed

0: homeless carrying ice to them and everything like that. And along with Larry Rice, New Life Evangelistic Center, and the city, while doing some things, are not doing nearly enough to help people deal with the situation, even in the heat wave, 100-degree heat, where they should be out there, you know, with ice and cold water and everything, trying to help the homeless. But it's a huge problem. I talk about the city, and I criticize Mayor Spencer, but she's doing more than St. Louis County that's doing nothing. St. Charles is also bringing up the rear, trying to figure it out. But St. Louis County and Sam Page have done really nothing to help deal with the homeless problem. So I, as much as I criticize Kara Spencer, at least she's trying to do something. But there's a lot that needs to be done. I got to go back to this for 1 second. One of the main reasons that I'm against the socialists is their policies against Israel, their determination to want to cut our defense funding for one of our main allies. And, you know, they are dead set on attacking Israel and the Jewish people. Essentially, that's their homeland. And they try to say, well, we're not against the Jewish people, we're just against Israel. Well, Israel is a Jewish homeland. That's their country. And so if you say you're against Israel, you have you by extension against the Jewish people. I support Israel. I support the Jewish people. And I'm dead set against people who want to set Israel up for destruction. And if you remove their ability to defend themselves, that's exactly what you're doing. And so that's one of the main reasons. I have to admire Wesley Bell did stand up for Israel. And that was the main difference between him and Cori Bush. Besides that, he and Cori Bush are on the same page, with the exception of Israel. There's not a lot of daylight between them, except on that one issue. But that's an important issue. And that's something that I feel very strongly about.
1: I'm glad to hear you speak out about it, my friend. I am, and I fear that it won't be too long before a member of the DSA is the mayor in the city of St. Louis. I mean, I don't know if we're an election cycle or two away from that, but I see a lot of these big blue cities kind of moving in that direction. And I mean, it's failed everywhere we've tried it. I'm not sure how you get that message across.
0: You got to hope that a member of the DSA doesn't become president one day. AOC is going to run.
1: Yeah.
0: People didn't think Obama was going to become president, and he actually did. And so you cannot rule it out. You can't say that would never happen because the nation is in a different place. A lot of the people are not speaking out. A lot of people are speaking out. People are not hearing their voices because they're suffering. The economy is terrible for poor people. Trump is tone deaf. He's not seeing it. He's talking about prescription drugs and some other stuff and the stock market, but a lot of people don't have stocks. And so I think that he's tone deaf. I think they talk about issues that the real people who are suffering, they're not talking about what the administration's talking about.
1: Yeah.
0: And that's like when they had one in France with Marie Antoinette, and she said, let them eat cake. Well, what it is you're out of touch, tone deaf, not listening to the people, not understanding what the real problems are. When I cover the Urban League, for example, when they have food giveaways and I cover it, there are cars waiting. It's like 15 blocks, a line of cars waiting to get some food, waiting to get some toiletries. That gives you an idea of how hard it is and how much of a struggle it is for poor people. That's the real problem. That's not being addressed. Yeah. And that's why I could give you one example. I know you got to go. But you look at Germany in the 1930s, and, you know, that was a huge problem there. They were able to infiltrate one of the political organizations. But it was the economic issues that allowed the Nazis to take over in Germany in the 1930s. And so we are lucky there's no Great Depression. We got to hope there's no depression because the socialists are gaining ground now. And think if there was a depression like there was years ago, their popularity would gain exponentially, and we could see a socialist president of the United States.
1: Man,
0: don't rule it out.
1: You're scaring me. I tell you what, Elliot, great having you on. Thank you for giving us a few minutes
0: this
1: morning.
0: Thank you, buddy. Okay.
1: All right. All right. I recommend everybody follow Elliot there on his Facebook page as well. Kim and I have talked about this. It is a messaging issue, and they've got to They've got to address this.

0: from the White House perspective. I don't disagree with what Elliot said. I don't know if I would agree that it's completely tone deaf, but it's certainly not addressing the pain people are feeling when they have to pay an extra 30 yeah. or 40 bucks to fill up their gas.
1: Which is why some people have been irritated about the whole Lake America thing. It's not that it's not funny and that that's not a serious issue going on with the tariffs in Canada, and Trump's just kind of stirring the pot. But at the same time, people are feeling like, look, I'm sick of paying, you know, higher prices at the gas pump, like you said, or higher, you know, higher prices at the grocery store. I don't care about you renaming Lake Ontario to Lake America. That's the argument I hear from people.
0: He's got a lot of irons in the fire. Sometimes some of it's a distraction. There's no doubt about that. Coming up, we're going to get to Kim on a whim. What are we talking about?
1: Well, we just learned more information, including the victim's name in that deadly New York Times, the Times Square stabbing. You know, that woman, it came out that she is battling some mental illness. So if Lindsay Clancy can get off on that, maybe this woman can too.
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3: We've got eastbound 70 really lined up east of Forestdale through Wentzville this morning, and then some slow pockets through Lindbergh. Then it opens up and even a little bit slow headed for Salisbury. Now 64 is worse. There is an accident east of the Boone Bridge, and they move that to the right shoulder, but we're still left with a jam behind it. Then some slow pockets between Lindbergh and Big Bend. Westbound is slow near Hampton in pockets, but that goes out through 270. We've got southbound 170, an accident reported south of Olive, and a jam behind that. Even eastbound 364 this morning is pretty slow, approaching K through 94. We've got northbound 55, slow headed into downtown, especially in the right lanes headed for the Poplar. And northbound 270, those slow pockets 55 through the Clayton Road overpass. 64 on the Illinois side is really slow, headed for the 70 split at this hour. And it's also a slow go westbound on the Poplar Street Bridge. I'm Sue Thomas with traffic. 97.1 FM Talk, St. Louis Conservative.

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2: 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Kim on a whim.
3: I was just doing some research. Okay, actually, let me back up here. I have to laugh because I'm doing research on this whole situation with the Times Square deadly stabbing, which is so, so sad. And before the break, I teased, you know, oh, well, maybe she can get off because her mental health struggles, because Lindsey Clancy might, because there might be a mistrial. And Mark's like, well, she died. I forgot she died. The lady who stabbed her.
4: She was suffered shot by from police. A little lead poisoning there when she tried to knife the police.
3: Yeah, I mean, she was saying that she was going to kill the police.
5: Good chance she'll get off then.
3: I think she will get off. Yeah. But I mean, in all seriousness, though, this story is really sad. And the whole thing I was trying to point to was that, I mean, if Lindsey Clancy could potentially get off with having postpartum psychosis, they're saying, for strangling her three children, then someone like this, had she not been killed, could potentially get off too. I mean, you're opening the door to anyone being able to really use that and say, well,
4: yeah,
3: I mean, she had...
4: has been around for a long time.
3: No, I know it has, but I think that Lindsey Clancy getting off potentially on this might make people feel like, okay, like if we can use the right words and drum up enough support and outcry from the moms or whoever, then just maybe we'll be more successful in it. Because I know that that defense is pretty difficult. But when you learn about this victim who died, it is so devastating. This is a 32-year-old woman, Erin, and I don't 100% know how you say her last name, but she was a VP at Bank of America and lived in New Jersey with her husband. They had just celebrated their second wedding anniversary, and just 5 months ago, they welcomed a baby girl into their lives. And the day that she went back from maternity leave and returned to work, that's when this happened. She was getting off the subway, and they're saying that this crazy lady, whose name I don't even want to say, that she just started randomly stabbing people. She stabbed the gentleman as he was getting off the subway with his wife in the stomach, and then stabbed this 32-year-old woman and killed her. The guy's still in the hospital who was stabbed, the 68-year-old man.
4: Well, in New York, it's one of those places like Washington, D.C., where forget about having the ability to defend yourself. Like, there was no police officer within sight that could have saved those people.
3: Yeah.
4: But somebody armed with a concealed carry weapon might have been able to save the day. Like I wonder what would have happened if a veteran had tackled her from behind and put her in a chokehold and she would have died on the platform. Then there would have been protests against the violence of the man who took her down. That's the shame of that entire case that Alvin Bragg tried to send that man to jail.
3: Yep.
4: He might have saved a whole carload of people from a stark raving lunatic, mm-hmm. and they're all over New York City.
3: Remember the situation with that woman who was she from Ukraine or something like that? And
4: yeah,
3: she was stabbed on the bus. Okay, and people were sitting right next to her and did nothing.
4: Yeah,
3: and I'm sure they were scared. But you're not only scared of the guy who has the knife, but you're also maybe scared if you jump in and do anything that then somehow you're going to be pegged as the bad guy there.
4: Yes.
3: It really, the way things have played out, it doesn't encourage people to want to jump in and help, which is really, really sad.
4: Yes.
3: You know?
4: An unarmed person is a subject.
3: I mean, the fact
4: you're subject to whatever happens to you next.
3: The fact that this woman had multiple run-ins with police, her mental health issue was known.
4: They had had several interactions with her dating back to like 2018 or 2019 when her family told them she was

0: probably bipolar. So they knew that she had... Now, I don't know if the officers who showed up that day particularly knew her. The NYPD had had several run-ins with her.
1: Right.
0: So, but if you... I mean, they tried to taser, and
1: twice.
0: It didn't work. And I heard Paul Morrow say last night, that happens often in cases if people have a lot of clothing on or if they are obese. It doesn't necessarily work. And they tried to taser twice, and it didn't work. She was a heavy-set woman, to be kind.
1: Yeah.
0: I don't know why I'm being kind, but I'm being kind. All right, coming up, we'll talk to defense attorney Scott Rosenblum about more of the intricacies of that Lindsey Clancy case. Stay tuned.

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7: He's threatening to wipe out Iran as a country again. I'm Dave Anthony, Fox News. President Trump made the threat talking to Fox, warning of even bigger U.S. attacks if Iran retaliates again, targeting American forces after yesterday's strikes that hit Iran's air defense and radar and more. Iran did respond.
8: U.S. coming under fire in multiple different countries. They launched 13 ballistic missiles at U.S. forces in Jordan. They also targeted the UAE, Kuwait, Bahrain, and Iraq with missiles and drones.
7: Most were shot down. Fox's Trey Yingst also reports from Tel Aviv.
8: The region now waits to see if and how the United States will respond to the Iranian attacks on U.S. forces overnight.
7: Now, the U.S. is also readying more sanctions. The Treasury Secretary Scott Bessent tells Fox will asphyxiate Iran's economy.
9: We are telling friends and foes, do not deal with this evil regime. We know who you are. You know who you are. And if we have to, we will put you out of business.
7: Tiger Woods was just in court in Florida a few minutes ago to change his plea in a DUI case.
10: Reckless driving, second offense. Adjudication of guilt. $1,000.
7: It's hard to hear the judge there after Tiger Woods pleaded guilty to reckless and careless driving after a March car crash. The plea deal calls for fines and a 5-year license suspension. It's back to work this hour for Lindsey Clancy's jury that after they told the judge they were deadlocked at her murder trial, considering an insanity defense and the killing of her three children.
11: So here is how this could play out today if the jury still can't reach a verdict. When the judge decides the jury has done a due and thorough deliberation, he could give them a final formal instruction called a Tui Rodriguez charge. If he does that, the jury goes back to deliberate again, but if it still comes back deadlocked, the judge cannot force more deliberation at that point.
7: That's Fox's Nate Foy outside the court in Plymouth, Massachusetts. 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
2: 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The actual temperature is in the upper 70s right now. I'll tell you what, though, with this humidity, it feels like we're in the 80s, and it's only going to get worse. Our time right now is 8:03, and here's a look at what's making headlines across St. Louis on this Wednesday, September 2nd. That heat is already having an impact on several schools across the metro. Some have canceled or maybe adjusted after-school activities for students. So, for example, Parkway and the Ferguson-Florissant districts say the high temps have either cut practices short or they've changed where the practices have been held. In Illinois, the Belleville and Edwardsville districts canceled all after-school activities on Tuesday because of the heat. We're now learning why St. Louis County Police shot a man near Manchester and Wideman Tuesday morning. Investigators say they were called to the intersection around 5:45 for a man pointing a gun at cars. When they arrived, officers say the man, who's now been identified as 19-year-old Seneca Peterson, ran to a nearby parking lot and then pointed what turned out to be a BB gun at them. Two of the officers fired shots at Peterson and hit him. Peterson is expected to be okay. Well, it's another blow for the no data center crowd in Festus. A judge has refused to order the recall of the mayor and three city council members who were ousted over their support for data centers. Festus residents signed a petition and one of them filed a lawsuit calling for the recall vote to be on the ballot. Well, in the judge's ruling Tuesday, he wrote, state law gives council the authority to determine whether there's sufficient grounds to put recalls on the ballot. All right, in sports, hey, the Cardinals beat the Dodgers yesterday, 13-8 the final score. Game two is tonight, and that is at the same time as last night's game, 9:10. 76 degrees here downtown just before 8:05. I'm Kim St. Ange for 97.1 FM Talk, St. Louis Conservative.
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4: On the roads this morning, it looks like we've got some volume out there on southbound 170. There was an accident reported, and this one is south of Olive. It's really causing a delay, at least back to the Rock Road. We are still quiet on westbound 270. That's a good option this morning. Eastbound 70, slow pockets approaching Wentzville. It really jams as you head for Highway K. There was an accident approaching K causing a delay. Southbound 79 is really slow in the St. Paul area this morning, especially approaching Highway Y. Now, eastbound 64, the accident east of the Boone Bridge on the right shoulder, still creating a jam there behind it. Once you clear it, things are fine, but we've got moderate volume from Lindbergh through Big Bend. And northbound 270, still slow pockets, 55 up through Manchester. 55 is in pretty good shape down south, but is slow headed for the 44 split. 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I'm Sue Thomas with traffic. 97.1 FM Talk, St. Louis Conservative.
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5: Just going out the door this morning, you know our heat wave pattern is still in place. Big dome of high pressure. There's a little tropical system down in East Texas. That is not a player for us. Sunny, hot, and humid. 100 later on this afternoon. Tonight, clear, very warm, humid, 81. Thursday, sunny, hot, and humid, 100. Do it again Friday, Saturday, and Sunday. 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Chief Meteorologist, Dave Murray.
2: Can't wait to see my energy bill next month after we have this stretch of temps with 100 degrees. That sounds lovely. All right, 76 degrees. This is, by the way, when we need that northwest flow. That would feel fantastic right now. Just saying. It is 8:07. 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

0: All right, good morning to you. Welcome back to the Mark Cox Morning Show. You know what? Timing is everything. I've been in there watching. Apparently, the judge in the Lindsey Clancy case is getting ready to address the jury again here in just a few minutes. And that is a fitting because we have got Scott Rosenblum, local defense attorney, well-known defense attorney, is going to be joining us here in the next segment to talk a little bit more about that, just to give his opinion maybe on the insanity defense, which is part of kind of what they've been claiming here, that she wasn't in her right frame of mind.
1: They said that she had postpartum psychosis. Now, I've heard the rumor that that's not actually a thing. When I was talking to Scott Rosenblum on the phone yesterday, he said, no, it is. I just don't think it's been widely used. But someone made a good point on the text line. They said, just wait until all the transgenders try and use this defense because of all the hormones that they're on.
0: Oh, yeah. Yeah, I didn't think about that. Yeah.
1: I hadn't either. But, I mean, it's true. I mean, like you said, the insanity defense is not used very often because I know it's difficult to prove. Certainly doesn't mean that it's anything new. But I think with this and the way that it's played out, and I think social media has had an impact, no doubt, and led people to want to go out there wearing pink shirts and holding signs saying, we are yes. Lindsey Clancy. But I do wonder, though, if this kind of opens the door for more people to want to try to use that defense, because if they know if they use the right words, that's going to evoke a certain emotion like empathy from the moms, they can have a big impact on the outcome of a trial.
0: Well, we'll see what Scott thinks about all that, because I know he has used that in cases before, and it's, I don't know how common it is or what the percentage of cases are that actually are defended that way, right? That actually end up with that. But we'll find out here in a few minutes. We'll talk to him, and we'll keep an eye on this as the judge has begged these jurors to keep trying in that particular case. So that's one of the things going on. Earlier this morning, if you missed it, we just had a long conversation with our friend Elliot Davis from Fox 2. Interesting because, you know, Kim, as I described it to him, having an opportunity to have a talk show and to talk about issues and to look at them with a critical eye and analyze them with your own thoughts and being able to say truly what's on your mind and give an opinion is liberating. It is. I appreciate the opportunity to do that here every day. For Elliot, who worked in TV for 40 years, he was under those constraints longer than I was. I was in TV news for 25, 26 years. And it is liberating, but he's been taking a lot of heat for that. So he was talking to us last segment about what his last hour, I should say, about what some of that feedback is that he gets, and he's defending it. He thinks these socialists are crazy, and he's not afraid to say so. And he's angered a lot of people. You know, I'm used to that. But Elliot's getting maybe he's getting a taste of it as well these days. It was interesting to hear his thoughts on that. We talked to him at 7:35. You can always go to the podcast. And you can get it there. Wherever you download your podcasts, you're able to get that, just as a quick reminder. We're up on the socials today on Facebook and YouTube. You can find us on there, Rumble, X. Of course, the comment line has been very active all morning, 314-241-9797. So we will keep reading that as we move along here as well. Right now, Ethan, let's go ahead and get to some of those top stories, please.
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3: I've got your question, and the question is, after many hours of deliberation, we are...

0: unable to come to a unanimous decision. All right. And so with that, I'm going to ask you to go back out. Like I said, keep in mind the instructions I gave you, reviewing the evidence, and I'd ask you to resume your deliberations at this time.
1: Yep, that's the judge there in that Lindsey Clancy case. Apparently, he's about to give those same instructions again because he's got one last chance under Massachusetts law to get this jury to go back in and come to some sort of conclusion before he has to declare it deadlocked.
2: Should Republicans want the election to be all about President Trump?
3: Democrats are down on their knees. They're begging, please, please, please allow this election to be about Donald John Trump. So right now, Democrats are actually underperforming where they should be given where President Trump's popularity is. And Republicans are overperforming. Democrats are begging, please, President Trump, get involved in these midterm fights.
1: Yeah, that's Harry Enten from CNN looking at the polling on it. Kind of interesting where the Republicans are overperforming, Democrats are underperforming, and the Democrats want more Trump involvement.
4: We are cracking down. We are going to support the American driver's safety, but also the trucking industry. These are good jobs, small companies, yeah. Small drivers. They can't make a living anymore because of the fraud store.
1: Yeah, Secretary Duffy there. Talking about what's going on with these truck driving schools, if you can believe it, that are able to get people on the road driving who can't read English.
5: The Democratic Party is becoming having like an orgy of socialism. So, but overall, I'll call balls and strikes.
1: Yeah, just. John Fetterman yesterday, who Sean Hannity asked him, are you ready to become a Republican yet? And he said, no, not going to become a Republican, but I am going to keep calling these things out where I see it. And he's not one of those Pennsylvanians who believes that we should get rid of the United States Senate and stack the court and all that other stuff.
6: I mean, at least people are willing to call out the insanity. It's sad that that has become refreshing. I keep talking about that. It's like the goalpost has moved. I feel like a lot of these people who are actually very, very progressive liberals, they seem a little bit more sane to me because they're being compared to the Democratic Socialists. And I have to remind myself, oh my gosh, no, they're crazy too. It's just somehow they seem a little less crazy when you compare them to people who want to get rid of police and ICE and open our border and do all the things like get rid of the Supreme Court and the Senate, yada, yada, yada. The list goes on.
1: Yeah, it's a good point. Have you ever heard of a guy named Caleb Hammer?
6: Mm-mm.
1: Caleb is he's a financial guy. He's a millionaire, but he's put together a podcast where he brings people on, and he's talking about what their financial situation is. That many of them are frustrated; they haven't made more money in their life, and he ends up schooling them in some way on how they've got to bear some responsibility for this. And he talks to one girl yesterday. He's talking to her in this series. And she's got the purple hair, and she's an artist, and she hates America. And she's wanting to argue with him about how we don't spend enough on social programs, and we spend too much on the military. And this guy just brings down the hammer. I want to play this for you. Listen.
7: It's like, dude, you're literally not a contributor. You should be the most patriotic person. You contribute nothing.
8: I mean...
7: You contribute literally nothing. You've only been a taker. And yet you're the one that doesn't like the country?
8: I would
7: then the
8: leave
7: one
8: if
7: that
8: I
7: gives
8: could.
7: Everything is the one that likes it?
8: I
7: leave
8: would leave
7: for
8: if
7: where?
8: I could. Anywhere. Anywhere. I used to live in Germany. I'd
7: Grass
8: rather live there.
7: Grass is always greener. What would you be doing in Germany?
8: I could still be an artist there.
7: Yeah, you think Germans just immediately, they're like, oh, you want to be an artist? Let's give you $80,000
8: well,
7: a year.
8: Well, I know that they're not going to give me $80,000 a year for
7: what
8: being an artist.
7: What do you think
8: artist?
7: Would all of a sudden happen?
8: I think if I was able to do my art full time, I'd be able to make the money I need to make.
7: Yeah, Germans trying to pursue art and failure. That always goes over well.
8: All right, well, yeah.
9: That was a pretty good one.
1: He just shut her down. She had nowhere to go.
6: Rosie O'Donnell, who else is it? The famous people who have moved overseas when Trump took office, and
1: yeah.
6: Slowly they've started
1: coming back.
6: If it was
1: right.
6: So amazing wherever they were staying, why not just stay there?
1: Did Clooney ever come back? He lives in Italy somewhere, doesn't he? They can have him too, as far as I'm concerned. All right, coming up, we'll talk more about this Lindsey Clancy trial with defense attorney Scott Rosenblum. Stay tuned.
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9: Well, we've got a report of an accident on southbound 270 south of Page. Oh, there it is. Okay, it's in the left lane. It's partially blocking the left shoulder and the left lane. So traffic is starting to stack up behind it. Well, we've already had an accident that crews have been dealing with on southbound 170, and that one south of Olive. So a couple of issues out there, and we still have a major jam. Eastbound 64 because of an accident on the right shoulder east of the Boone Bridge. 70 has some slow pockets out west this morning. So does 364. We've got northbound 270 with a slow pocket or two between 55 and Manchester. 55 northbound slowing again in the right lanes headed for the Poplar Street Bridge. Some volume on the Illinois side. Heavy traffic westbound 64 right at the 70 split and then headed for and crossing the Poplar Street Bridge. I'm Sue Thomas with traffic. 97.1 FM Talk, St. Louis Conservative.

Doesn't mind working in these hot temperatures, my friends at Correll Roofing Company. 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
1: 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We're getting ready to talk to attorney Scott Rosenblum about the Lindsey Clancy trial. We'll do that next.
2: Mark Cox is St. Louis conservative.

0: right, so we're keeping an eye on this Lindsey Clancy trial. Right now, the judge is apparently about to, I wouldn't say charge the jury, he's about to talk to the jury again before sending them back for deliberations in what will apparently be their last go at it. And if they can't reach some sort of a conclusion today, then there'll probably be a mistrial in this particular case. We've got Scott Rosenblum with us, attorney, of course, with Rosenblum, Schwartz, Fry, and Johnson here in St. Louis. And Scott, welcome back to the show. How are you?
1: Good. How are you?
0: I'm doing fine. The whole nation seems to be captivated by this Lindsey Clancy case. I don't know. I know you got a lot on your plate. I don't know how closely you've followed it, but looks like they may end up in a mistrial here.
1: It appears so, yeah. I'm not sure how many times a judge can, basically what he's reading is what's called the hammer instruction, to go back and keep deliberating, and that it's, you know, good for both sides if they can reach a verdict. That sometimes works, oftentimes it doesn't.
0: You know, I was talking with an attorney we have on pretty regularly, Hans von Spakovsky, the other day, and as this thing stretched into the second and third day, I would have to think that is it presumptuous to assume as a defense attorney that that's a pretty good sign for the defense if it's taking a jury that long to decide?
1: Well, I mean, it's always difficult to read the tea leaves. I think the defense would probably believe that his presentation of the not guilty by reason of insanity defense was strong and probably hopeful that they had reached that conclusion pretty quickly. I mean, it's difficult sometimes to try a case for the second time. Obviously, the other side knows what your defense is, some of your trial strategy and things of that nature. And it's always difficult to go through it again for everybody involved.
2: How difficult are these cases using the insanity defense? Because I would imagine that you've really got to prove a lot to convince a jury in this case that, you know, they're not guilty or they shouldn't be held responsible for that reason.
1: I mean, they are difficult. I've had one recently and I presented it to a judge and it was successful. I think for a jury to understand the nuances, sometimes that's more difficult than presenting it to a judge. But essentially what you have to establish is that the individual did in fact have a recognized mental disease or defect at the time of the offense. And because of that mental disease or defect, the individual was incapable of knowing and appreciating what they were doing, its nature or quality, or incapable of appreciating its wrongfulness. And also in Missouri, the defense must prove by a preponderance of evidence that it affected at the time, essentially. So, yeah, it can be difficult.
0: Yeah. I mean, in this particular case, they're blaming postpartum depression. Am I right about that, Kim?
2: Well, postpartum psychosis is what they had called it. But I will admit, even though I have two children of my own, I've actually never heard of postpartum psychosis specifically.
1: So here's the thing about postpartum psychosis, and I am familiar with that. It's not necessarily a standalone diagnosis out of the DSM-5, which most psychiatrists use. It is recognized. It is certainly recognized, and it's recognized if certain psychoses appear either during the time of the pregnancy or within a specific period of time after. But typically what's going on there is it's as part of a broader diagnoses such as bipolar

0: fuller with psychoses, but it's definitely recognized. But it has to be typically connected to another underlying circumstance, like a bipolar one episode.
1: Yeah. What is the? I know you've dealt with cases where they've had to move, maybe sequester a jury or go for a change of venue to try to find a jury pool that's not tainted. In a case like this, it's gotten nationwide blanket coverage for 30 days now. If they have to retry this thing, I mean, that's going to be difficult, isn't it?
0: Well, you know, I've gone through a number of very high profile cases, and it is difficult, but I mean, you just have to really focus on your jury selection. And a lot of times you're surprised how unaffected or how unaware or how uninformed potential jurors are. Now, that creates another issue. If you're talking to a juror that really has no idea about the case or what or hasn't heard anything, then you have to question, where has that juror been living? And what kind of information does this individual receive? I mean, but, you know, oftentimes you can actually, well, you have to find people that if in fact they have been exposed to it, you want to question them more about whether or not that will cause them to be affected one way or the other, whether that will cause bias one way or the other. And then you got to sort of do a deeper dive. And well, if you had an exposure to it, did you actually express to your loved ones, your wife, your spouse, your coworkers, an opinion one way or the other? And if they have expressed an opinion, you want to find out what that opinion was, because mm-hmm. if they had the opinion at the time, you have to assume they still had it. Nothing magically is going to happen to dissuade them. So you have to go through that process.
1: I'm sure you do. Scott Rosenblum, listen, we appreciate your time this morning, my friend. Thank you.
0: Anytime.
1: Absolutely. You bet. Rosenblum, Schwartz, Fry, and Johnson. And he's right. He's handled some of the most high-profile cases that I covered in years and years as a reporter in St. Louis. Interesting thoughts there. All right, coming up before the end of the hour, we're going live to Eureka next Friday on 9/11. We're going to give you some details on what you can find down there and hope you can join us. We'll be back in just a minute.

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2: I'm Nicole Murray with Your Money Now. GoPro is joining the artificial intelligence craze. The action camera maker announced it will enter into a definitive merger with Starman Optical, a private photonics company, and expand into AI data center and defense markets. Its shares closed up by 40% following the news, and that's according to CNBC. Edmunds data says that roughly 32% of all used car sales in the second quarter of 2026 were for vehicles under $20,000 each. That's down sharply from roughly 55% for the same quarter in 2019. Even if buyers find a used car for less than 20 grand, the price tag is only part of the cost of ownership. Other expenses like repairs and maintenance might be higher than anticipated. Japan's Honda said it is aiming to cut more than $9 billion in costs over the next 4 years and has instructed suppliers to drastically reduce their prices. The plan was first reported upon by Reuters. Futures are mixed before the opening bell. That's Your Money Now.
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6: On the roads this morning, an accident southbound 170 south of Olive, and this has created a delay in that area. The other big delay is on southbound 270. Accident south of Page. This one in the left lane, the left shoulder. I see somebody sitting on the media or is really near it, which always makes me nervous. But we have a jam behind that one as well. Now, 364 eastbound has more volume than usual today as people take that to avoid the jam on eastbound 64. There was an accident east of the Boone Bridge that's been moved to the shoulder, but it's still a slow go. 70 eastbound, slow pockets Lake St. Louis Boulevard through 270 before it opens up. And westbound 64, lined up Kings Highway. It's actually closer to Hampton now, out through the Innerbelt. 55 looks good, and just moderate volume along northbound 270. That's between 21 and Manchester. 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
1: Hey, I just had another great night at Lit Cigar Lounge last week. Got to go down and hear the folks from Jim Beam Distillery who showed up. It was a special night, a private event, but they sold tickets to it. So all you have to do is follow Lit Cigar Lounge on their social media. And as those events are coming up, you're welcome to attend. Some of them are free. Some of them are ticketed where they had appetizers and a cocktail included in it. It's just a great time. It's great to go down and hang out with people who just enjoy themselves, and they've got great cigars down there. Some of the best in the world, if that's what you're looking for. They're always bringing new stuff in. They've got private lockers if you want to do that, but you don't have to be like a member. You don't have to do a membership thing if you don't want to. Listen, this is a family-run operation. 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
3: If you allow me to digress, we'll get into a little criminal justice 101. How does it work?
4: This is the Florida State Attorney defending his decision to allow Tiger Woods to take a plea deal in his misdemeanor DUI case. Listen in, this guy's on a roll.
3: Law enforcement makes arrests based upon a burden or standard of proof known as probable cause. I'm sure you've all heard of probable cause. The cops arrest with probable cause. What does that mean? In layman's terms, it simply means more likely than not. If you're a mathematician, it means 50.1 to 49.9% that a particular person committed a particular crime. It is one of the lowest burdens of proof at law. The cops make the arrest based on probable cause.
4: All right, so this guy's name is Thomas Bakedal, and he's clearly very defensive in his presentation here because he's apparently taken a lot of criticism for allowing Tiger Woods to take a plea deal in this case. And he's like, listen, I do this based on the law. I do it based on my personal values. I look at each case independently. I don't need to hear that I've done something wrong. Apparently, he's taken a lot of heat for it, and he's been down there lecturing the people in the media and really going that extra step to explain why he gave Woods a plea deal in this particular case.
5: Because people will say, well, he got off because he's Tiger Woods, that if the average Joe did this, that they wouldn't have had the same result. Now, I don't know if that's true. But that's, of course, going to be the argument. That I was Googling this because, remember, he wasn't drinking when they arrested him. He had drugs. So they're saying, well, it was hydrocodone, apparently, was found in his pocket when he was arrested. But then it says he had a mix of multiple prescription drugs and THC in his system during a previous 2017 DUI arrest. So I don't know if it was just the hydrocodone and that was somehow enough for him to flip his car.
4: It says here that he got... he lost his license for 5 years in a last-minute plea deal in his Florida DUI case. He appeared there a Wednesday morning in Martin County in Stuart, Florida. The judge noted the defense and the prosecution had reached an agreement. The DUI charge was reduced to reckless driving and first refusal to submit to a lawful chemical or physical test. The judge imposed a $1,000 fine for the citation and a $500 fine for the second citation, with both carrying a 5-year driving ban to run concurrent.
5: Oh, a driving ban.
4: Yeah, he lost his license. If you drive for any reason at all, you'll be going back to jail, the judge warned sternly.
5: Well, good thing he's loaded so he can pay for people to drive him around.
4: So Woods was accompanied by his attorney, Doug Duncan, and his girlfriend, Vanessa Trump. He looked at her often during the briefing, even flashing her a smile after signing the plea agreement. Like, I guess he got away with something.
5: I mean,
4: I don't know.
5: Assuming it was just hydrocodone that he had in his system that somehow led up to this, I can understand why they wouldn't charge him with a full-fledged DUI, that they agreed to the plea deal of reckless driving. I could absolutely see that. I think that where the problem is since he already had that 2017 DUI arrest, now this is another incident where he probably should not have been behind the wheel. Well, clearly.

0: he shouldn't have been behind the wheel.
1: Yes.
0: It does start, you start getting into the territory of, okay, are you just, again, letting him off because he's this celebrity and you would get backlash if you actually did that?
1: I don't know. It's a good question, but that's what happened this morning, and the defense attorney, I should say the prosecuting attorney, is going to some lengths this morning to defend his actions in this case. He's not backing down. He's a Florida State attorney. I don't know if he's the Florida State. He's not like the attorney general, I don't think.
0: I don't think so either.
1: He's the one there in Stuart, Florida. That just happened. Just wanted to let you know that hopefully, maybe that means Tiger can make it back on the tour next year if he's not going to be in the Hooskow and he can hire a driver.
0: Whatever came by the way of the, what was it, Scotty Scheffler? I know that wasn't DUI. That was what he was like trying to go through a barricade. Did anything ever come? It was dismissed?
1: I think so. I don't think anything ever happened to that.
0: I mean, obviously he was able to play.
1: I think somebody higher up in the chain and others stepped in and decided the officer got a little
0: upset,
1: little aggressive.
0: Oh, yeah,
1: maybe
0: overheated for no reason.
1: Here's a poll I thought was interesting, Kev. I saw this yesterday.

0: nowadays that are pretty good paying, six figures, and you don't need, at least you don't need a bachelor's degree.
1: Well, everybody pays lip service to this, but they don't fix it. Nobody acknowledges the fact that the reason college is so expensive is because we created a money tree that anybody who wants to go to college can just go shake it, mm-hmm. and money falls into their hands, and they're then responsible for paying interest on that. They turn it over to the college. The college overpays its professors, overcharges for the education, because they know next year the next group of kids will go shake the same money tree. The money will fall out. It's just rinse and repeat. And the colleges know they can get away with charging anything. It's like the hospitals in our yep. healthcare system. They charge whatever they want because they know insurance is going to pay a portion of it, so they don't have to worry about it.
0: Mm-hmm.
1: And until we fix that problem and force these schools, like any state school in America, I don't understand why these legislators don't have more control over what's going on. Like the University of Missouri, it shouldn't cost $30,000 a year for a kid to go to Mizzou, for the University of Missouri.
0: Is that what the current
1: tuition
0: is?
1: It's about 28 something in state.
0: Wow.
1: Yeah.
0: No, I agree.
1: And I know that because I just went through the process.
0: But you're right. It's so complicated because you have to then talk about, okay, how easy it is to get a loan, but then also the interest rates. And there's just so many things. It's not as simple as you, because I think a lot of people want to say, well, we just need to give college for free, or we have to crack down on how much money the schools are able to charge. It's not that simple. There's so many more factors and different entities that are involved in this that have contributed to the problem.
1: It's grown far more quickly than the value of the education. I mean, I'm thinking about, you know, it's had to have grown at twice the rate of maybe 3, 4, 5 times the rate of inflation over mm-hmm. the years. My senior year at Miami University in Ohio, I think tuition was about $1,200.
0: Sounds amazing.
1: And now it's 30.
0: That was
1: for a semester, so it's probably $2,000 a year total.
0: So when I graduated high school, I'm one of those people where I'm like, I don't want to do what everyone else is doing. So because a lot of my classmates were going to Mizzou, I didn't want to go to Mizzou. I was looking at going to Indiana University because I was thinking, oh, I'll go to the Kelley School of Business. It'd be so fun, yada, yada, yada. I cannot tell you how happy. I actually looked at KU, too. I cannot tell you how happy I am that I went to Mizzou and paid in-state, since I paid for a good chunk of my college education. I can't imagine going to a school just because I think it's cool to not go where my friends... I mean, it was the stupidest reason ever.
1: And you would have paid $40,000 or better a year.
0: And that was... So I went... I graduated high school in 08. It was like $45,000.
1: Then?
0: It was a lot then. Oh, yeah. It was a lot. Maybe I'm way off base there, but all I know is I remember looking at the out-of-state tuition, and it was a stupid high amount.
1: Yeah.
0: Gosh, and I'm. We don't have any. My husband and I paid off my student loans, so. I do regret though not working more during college.
1: It's something they've never addressed. They pay lip service to it all the time. Mm-hmm. College is too expensive. The left-wing version of that is Joe Biden trying to just erase everybody's loan like that's not real money, which is nonsense. The point is, if you don't start weaning people off of it now, it's never going to get better.
0: Yeah.
1: And they won't fix the problem. I don't understand that. They've got to fix that problem. And it starts with these legislators going to these colleges and saying, you're cutting out the nonsense. We're not funding this anymore, and we're going to put a cap on what you can charge for tuition. And then when they have a cap on it, they're going to have to stop paying professors $300,000 and $400,000 a year to let teaching assistants teach their courses for them,
0: and then give them
1: ridiculous,
0: and then give them tenure, and then they can teach whatever junk they want to teach, and there's no accountability for it.
1: Well, see, we've solved all the world's problems in one segment. All right, we'll be back in just a minute. We'll talk more about our live broadcast coming up down in Eureka.
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3: Crews have been working with an accident on southbound 270 south of Page. Now, this thing started in the left lane. They've had the left lane and the left shoulder blocked, and they still do. There's just more flashing lights on the scene. So expect a jam that goes back through 70. Well, the accident on eastbound 6440 coming off the Boone Bridge has actually been on the right shoulder for quite some time, but it's partially

0: Actually in a lane, and it involves a tow truck, and people are slowing for a look, and because that right side is blocked, so there's a jam behind that. That, of course, put extra volume on 364 this morning, so that's heavier. And now we have an accident reported. Well, it looks like they may have gotten that one out of the way, but it was eastbound on 70 between Highway A and Lake St. Louis Boulevard, so still some slow-moving traffic there. And westbound 40, slow Hampton out through McCausland. Southbound 270 was a little slow at Ladue Road. Now it's fine, but we have moderate volume northbound between Gravois and the Clayton Road overpass, and some volume westbound on the Poplar Street Bridge, and 64 westbound at the 70 split. 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

0: I support the Trump ballroom. It's awesome. I love this show, and I'm looking forward to drinking and talking. Chuck from Sarasota, Florida. I don't know what he's drinking, but thank you, Chuck. If I was in Florida, I'd probably be drinking too. That's good.
1: Yeah, I'd like to be on the beach right now.
0: Yeah, no kidding. Toes in the sand. That'd be like being at the lake and fishing. That's where my next guest, Chuck Mayer, would be if he was given an option. You'd be fishing this morning, wouldn't you, Chuck?
2: Yes, sir. How you doing, Mark?
0: I'm doing good. We're talking to Chuck from Realty Executives down in Eureka, and, of course, with the Eureka Chamber of Commerce, and they're helping us out with our live broadcast from Chicken Ellie's next Friday morning. What do you got for us down there, Chuck?
2: Well, one of the things we want to do, we're going to be supporting the Marine Focus Foundation, and we was trying to think of ways to raise some money. We actually had a golf shirt made up, and I talked to the UPS store here in Eureka, which so we ordered them through. They found out what we were doing, and they actually donated a shirt, so we were able to get the cost down. They're going to be $20 a piece, so all the funds will go directly to the Marine Focus Foundation.
3: Fantastic. I'm showing the folks on the social media feed this morning the shirt, good-looking blue golf shirt with the, commemoration of the World Trade Center towers there, saying we will never forget. And then it's got the 97-1 logo there on the sleeve, which is fantastic. I think that looks great. So we'll be selling those for what,
2: $20? $20. There's only 40 of them, so they're going to go pretty quick. So if anybody wants one, they're welcome to reach out to me at the Realty Executive's office here in Eureka, and I can pull them aside. We'll have them down there Friday morning at Chicken Ellie's or so.
0: Kim wants to know if you've got that in a ladies' cut.
2: Unfortunately, we didn't.
1: It's a good-looking shirt. Good choice on the blue.
0: I'm just kidding. Well, we are doing that. I appreciate you doing that because the whole idea of us going down there is to help the Focus Marines. They're going to be on site. Some of their family members, as they like to call them, veterans who've gone through the program, will be there talking to us about their experience with Focus Marine, because they help more than Marines. They help members from all the services kind of transition back into civilian life when they come back into the States, and that's why we're glad to help them out on 9/11. Plus, we get some great food from Chicken Ellie's.
2: Correct. Yeah, a lot of the work they do is directly related to 9/11.
0: Yeah. Yeah, that's very true. Well, we'll be live down there next Friday morning, starting at 5 a.m. when the show starts till 9. You can swing by, and I know that is there still a golf tournament going on later in the day?
2: There is. Eureka Chamber has their annual golf tournament at 11 o'clock at Aberdeen, and a portion of that proceeds will be donated also to the Focus Marine Foundation and to scholarship fund that we started here in Eureka for our first responders.
0: Chuck, you're the best, my friend. Keep up the good work. We'll see you next Friday.
2: Thank you, sir. Looking forward to it.
0: You bet. Yep, Chuck Mayer there from Realty Executives and Eureka Chamber of Commerce. I'm sure he's got one of those shirts set aside with my name on it. But if you want yours, you better act fast, or you can maybe buy one next week. All right. Have yourselves a great Wednesday. We'll see you tomorrow morning at 5 a.m.
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0: Submit a urine test, which comes with a $500 fine. Now, at the time of the crash, Woods failed multiple field sobriety tests and had two hydrocodone pills in his pocket. Woods also pled guilty to the careless driving citation.
1: Fox's Dana Marie McNichol outside the court in Stuart, Florida. Will President Trump attack Iran again? He warned of that if Iran targeted U.S. forces again following yesterday's round of American strikes. Well, Iran did, though most of the drones and missiles fired into Bahrain, Jordan, Kuwait, and the UAE were shot down. Treasury Secretary Scott Bessent tells Fox they'll also ramp up economic sanctions.
2: We all want this conflict to end, and the fastest way for the conflict to end is for no one to provide any support to this regime. We are going to sever every tie that they have from the outside world.
1: Tropical storm Edward has weakened to a depression, moving deeper into Texas the day after coming ashore near the Louisiana line.
3: But the threat is not over. Today is day two of Edward, and inland flooding is taking the headlines. We've had well over a foot of rain, and flash flood emergencies were triggered before the sun even came up.
1: Fox Weather's Britta Merwin in Port Arthur. 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
1: Well, there's a rebound on Wall Street for the Dow after selling started September. The Dow's gaining 310 points. The Nasdaq's up 12. The S&P 500 is gaining almost 20. Oil prices down slightly after spiking back up the past few days. WTI now just under 90 bucks a barrel. Gas has been pumped up 3 more cents today. AAA's national average for regular 412 per gallon. A big oil company taking advantage of that big U.S. deal in Venezuela.
8: Chevron is planning to double its oil production in Venezuela and will invest more than $7 billion over the next 5 years. The plan follows a U.S. deal with Venezuela to secure control of oil reserves. The company has agreed with Venezuela to update terms for joint ventures. Venezuela's oil industry slumped in recent years, though since ousting President Nicolas Maduro in January, the U.S. has pushed U.S. oil companies to invest there and shore up production. Ginny Cosella, Fox News.
1: The Trump administration has a beef with the price of beef, which has spiked up in grocery stores.
9: The Justice Department Antitrust Division deepens its affordable beef probe with 8 of the largest grocers under investigation for recent hikes in the retail price for beef, including Kroger, Publix, Walmart, Albertsons, Aldi, Costco, and Amazon. Investigators want to know if concentration in the meatpacking industry has added to high beef prices at a time of low cattle herds with big rewards for whistleblowers. The DOJ already looking at the big four meatpackers who control more than 85% of the market. President Trump working to give farmers and ranchers the right to process their own food to break what he called a nasty monopoly. Therese Crowley, Fox News.
1: An update to the job market. ADP reported only 38,000 jobs created by the private sector in August. Fewer than expected. The fewest since January. We'll get the government employment report on Friday. I'm Dave Anthony. This is Fox News.
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11: Just going out the door this morning, you know our heat wave pattern is still in place. Big dome of high pressure. There's a little tropical system down in East Texas. That is not a player for us. Sunny, hot, and humid. 100 later on this afternoon. Tonight, clear, very warm, humid, 81. Thursday, sunny, hot, and humid, 100. Do it again Friday, Saturday, and Sunday. 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Chief Meteorologist, Dave Murray.

0: and the president carrying out right now.
1: Understood. And also from their perspective, I understand they speak from many different areas. The IRGC is a spokesperson, the parliament is a spokesperson, and they also have a president who came out and essentially said, we'd like to go back to the MOU. What does Secretary of State Marco Rubio say about that?
0: Well, look, I mean, that ship in many ways has sailed, no pun intended, with regards to the Straits, because if you think about it as a moment, I mean, at the core issue here is they're never going to have a nuclear weapon. I have to remind people that continuously. This is all about the fact that they want to possess a nuclear weapon and threaten the world with it, and we'll never allow that to happen. And as long as they continue to endeavor or claim to want one, they're going to pay a price for it. And that price is going to be primarily economic, but we reserve the right, as we said, to take military action when necessary, not just to protect ourselves, but to prevent them from being able to threaten others as well. So as far as the differences in their system, here's the bottom line. Their economy is a disaster. It was a disaster before all of this, right? Because you think about it, Iran, every penny they get, be it through sanctions relief or whatever, every penny they get, they don't spend it on the Iranian people. They don't spend that money on their country. They use that money to fund Hezbollah and Hamas and terrorist organizations and militias in Iraq that threaten us and threaten the world. If they spent a fraction, just half the money that they're spending on these militias, if they spent it on their own people, the Iranian people would be better off. So you know, they're going to continue to feel the squeeze, because understand that this is not just about punishing Iran and the Iranian regime. It's about preventing them from having access to money that will then be used to sponsor terrorism, which is what they've always done. They want money for two things: to sponsor terrorism and ultimately to have a nuclear weapon. And we can't allow that to happen.
1: We saw Prime Minister Modi meet with the Iranian president and Iranian officials and essentially look like they're setting up some type of trade deal. Pakistan 2 weeks before. What's your message for those countries?
0: Well, I don't think there's a trade deal between India and Iran. Obviously, there are, you know, countries all develop their own foreign policy, and many countries around the world talk to the Iranian regime. I mean, we've met with elements of the Iranian regime as well in terms of some of these discussions that have occurred, and there's been contact with them. I think what ultimately happens, though, is, and the president's been very clear, is no country should be helping Iran evade sanctions. No country should be out there helping them create mechanisms by which they can generate revenue that they will then use to sponsor terrorism and try to build a nuclear weapon. And if countries decide to do that, then we're going to have to sanction them too.
1: So Vladimir Putin says this to Iran: during this difficult time, we're trying to provide you with the assistance you need. We have discussed this with you and are supplying you with the necessary goods. We always thought they were giving, it seems as though they're giving satellite coordinates to help kill our people. But now we have the Russians saying directly, we're helping you out.
0: Yeah, well, in the case, unfortunately, of Iran, we're not aligned with the Russians and the Russian system in terms of their view of the situation. You know, obviously, Russia has their own hands full with Ukraine and that effort there. But I've said this before, and I'll say it again. Nothing that anyone is providing Iran is in any way impeding our ability to act as necessary to protect the United States. That said, it is clear that in the case of what Iran is doing, we are not necessarily fully aligned with the Russian position on it. But Russia's got, you know, and Putin's got his own set of problems that I think take up the majority of his time and focus, which is, you know, the war in with Ukraine and frankly, the impacts that these Ukrainian strikes are having on the Russian economy in combination with sanctions.
1: I've talked to Secretary Rubio, obviously. Ms. Secretary, appreciate your time. So when you talk about John Ratcliffe, he had 72-hour mission, 6 hours on the ground in Russia. We don't know exactly what he discussed, but I imagine it was important. Some have said it was a proposal to have a trilateral meeting between President Trump, President Zelensky, and President Putin, as well as warning them, letting them know the reality on the ground is you're not doing very well. Is there anything that you could share with the country about what that meeting was about?
0: Yeah, I've seen those reports, and I don't know where those are coming from, because nobody who has any knowledge of that meeting is a very small handful of people, and none of them have talked to the press. So this is stuff they're getting secondhand and reporting on. But let me just say that trip was primarily a routine one. It is not unprecedented. Despite whatever differences we may have geopolitically, the United States does have to be able to communicate with Russia from a very practical perspective. They have, you know, the largest, second largest nuclear stockpile in the world. The United States has to be able to communicate with them. I've met with the foreign minister. We talked to their foreign ministry. You know, we're engaged with them in that regard. And I think for a long period of time, there's been exchanges between our respective intelligence communities, including our Department of War and deconfliction and things of this nature. This has always existed. So his visit there was largely routine in that sense.

0: of just establishing and continue to build these intel to intel communication channels, because those things can prove useful in a time of crisis or conflict. I mean, this is not unusual. It's occurred under other administrations as well. But it wasn't part of any sort of broader initiative other than, you know, continuing to establish those intel to intel channels that can prove useful in any particular contingency or crisis situation.
1: Ms. Secretary, I also know that President Zelensky appreciates the support of the president now, but he says specifically they would just need patriots, 5% more patriots. I know there's only a finite number available. Is there a plan in place to help them with missile defense leading into the winter?
0: I mean, look, we've provided that in the past, and obviously, as you know, the whole world is asking for more air interceptors. It's become the number one defense need on the planet, not just for Ukraine, but on the planet. Countries in the Middle East want it. I know Iran wishes they had interceptors, which they don't, which is why we're able to act the way we do and do some of the things we have, because those things were wiped out by us. But multiple countries around the world have more. It's just a question of availability. And obviously, I have to remind people, the United States has needs. Like, we have our own defense needs. We have our own defense requirements. And before we can help others, we have to make sure that our stockpiles are always sufficient. I think there's a lot that's been reported inaccurately about what U.S. stockpiles are. I think dangerously, too, because I think in some ways our adversaries read that stuff and think it's true and may try to test us, and it could lead to conflict. But the U.S., I think, nonetheless, always, and this is not new now, this has always been the case. We have minimum requirements of our own, and those always have to be met before we can provide others. As the president's been clear, I mean, we've provided more assistance to Ukraine over the last few years than anybody else has, and we continue to provide them assistance within the limits of our own availability and capability. We always have to look out for America first.
1: Are you against giving them the licenses to make their own?
0: Well, that's being negotiated as we speak, and as I said again, but that is not an immediate solution. I mean, ramping up production, even if you have a license, is something that takes multiple years to build these factories. I mean, these are highly sophisticated weaponry. So that's being negotiated now. That may come to fruition, but it really won't solve the short-term challenge that they're pointing to.
1: Ukraine wants to help us with their drone technology and the unbelievable success they had against Russia. Have we been reluctant to accept their offer to use some of that incredible drone technology?
0: Look, I think if there's a deal that makes sense for the United States, I think we're pursuing those and we're negotiating those, and those are all work in progress. I don't have an announcement on it today, but we're always looking for ways to strengthen our own defenses. And if someone has an ability to partner with us and create that, we'll certainly be open to it. But again, these are long-term projects. These are not the kinds of things that you would see come online immediately.
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0: I love this place. I've been surfing here since I was a kid. Now, seeing my grandson out on the water, it means everything to me. Watching him and taking in the blue waves, the sea breeze, the blurry horizon.
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0: Turkey, South Africa, Pakistan, who's ever doing it, they would be susceptible to these secondary sanctions. Would you encourage the House to pass this? Because right now, Democrats are holding it up more than even Republicans. Would you like to see that on the president's desk?
1: Yeah, look, I mean, it gives the president the authority to do these things. It gives him more tools in the toolbox. Now, he can do a lot of it without the bill, but obviously the Democrats in the House are not apparently in a mood to provide the president any additional legal powers and to impose tariffs and other penalties. But I think it would be valuable for the president to have these tools available to him, and then he can decide even when to use them appropriately, given changing circumstances. So, as we said, the White House was supportive of it passing in the Senate, and we would see that the House hopefully take it up. But right now, the opposition to it, as you said, is coming from Democrats that just don't want to pass a bill that gives the president more authority, even though they claim to be supportive of Ukraine.
0: So when we come, let's fast forward to Canadian talks. I never thought that we'd be talking about Canada and a rift between our two countries. But it looks as though the trade talks have broken off. September 8th, they're going to put in a whole bunch of tariffs on us. We're going to hit them at the beginning of 2027. Is there anything you can do as Secretary of State to try to get these back on track? And can you tell the country what happened between 2 weeks ago, because it looked like we had a deal Friday afternoon and it all broke apart Friday night?
1: Yeah, so our trade representative, Jameson Greer, leads those talks on. So he's probably the right person to ask of it in better detail about the prospects moving forward. Suffice it to say, though, that we did believe at some point, 2 weeks ago, that we were very close to a deal. In fact, everybody assumed one was about to happen because the terms had been agreed to. And then there was a change in the Canadian position at the last second that sort of unraveled it all. So obviously the hope is that we can get back to that original arrangement, because we thought it was a good arrangement and a fair arrangement for both countries. But, let's see what happens. I can't really prognosticate how it plays forward. I think some of that is tied into some domestic Canadian politics as well and some of the things going on over there, so I don't want to opine too much on it, other than to say that we thought we had a really good deal, a very fair deal. We were on the verge of executing on it, and then there was a change at the last minute in the Canadian position. So, it either will happen, and if it doesn't, then, there'll be consequences for it, unfortunately. But hopefully we can get back to that.
0: You're not too far from when you were in politics, and you know that Michigan and Maine will probably make or break the Senate for either party. Does it concern you at all that the leader, Carney, has reached out to governors to kind of say, this is my point of view when it comes to the trade deal, almost bypassing the federal government? And do you think that the Liberal leader of Canada is trying to make sure that the Republican president does not have a successful midterm election? Do you think politics is playing into this?
1: It might be, but I don't think it has any impact ultimately. I mean, you can't do a trade deal with a governor. If he wants a trade deal and they want a trade deal with the United States, there's a good deal on the table. They should have taken it when it was available, and maybe they'll get back to it. But in the end, they really can't circumvent President Trump. I mean, he holds all the cards here on this because he's the president, and these are deals with the federal government, not with state government.
0: So Venezuela has been an unbelievable success. We know that Delcy Rodriguez, the interim leader of that country, worked out a tremendous oil deal between our two countries. They're gradually releasing political prisoners. But this is what Ted Cruz said on Sunday that he wants to see happen in Venezuela.
2: There need to be democratic free elections in Venezuela. Delcy Rodriguez was Nicolas Maduro's vice president. Maduro was illegitimate. He was a Marxist. He had seized power contrary to the will of the voters. And from the beginning, I have been urging, and I believe the administration is working towards this, that there should be free and fair elections.
0: Your thoughts to Senator Ted Cruz and others? Yeah. How close are elections?
1: I don't know what the disagreement is. I mean, I don't think there is one. I mean, we've been very clear about the three-step process involved here. The first was stabilization. We have a country that, after 20 years of chavismo and Marxism, was deeply broken and corrupt. And the first thing we had to avoid is civil war or mass migration or systemic collapse of the country, because that wouldn't have been good for the Venezuelan people, wouldn't have been good for anybody. And we've largely achieved that despite a devastating earthquake that required us to step in, do a bunch of stuff to help them, because they had, all those years of chavismo had not invested at all and sort of some of the capabilities that governments basically need because the money had been stolen. The second is a recovery phase, which is you have to rebuild the economy and rebuild it in a way that's credible, that's legitimate. And the third is the democratic transition. And these things, when I say third, it's not in sequence. I mean, you can have the democratic transition happening at the same time. But if you think about it, what do we want from a democratic transition? We don't just want there to be an election. Election is important. But we want to make sure that it leads to a republic, to an enduring republic that has elections.

0: happens on a regular basis for the foreseeable future. What we don't want to see is a country that has an election and then the leader takes over a catastrophe, the country's in tailspin, and it all falls apart. So we are engaged in that now. I mean, the talks are happening between the last democratically legitimate National Assembly in Venezuela was the 2015 National Assembly. And through our facilitation, they have begun talks with the interim government towards that goal of the democratically elected, having democratic elections. But democratic elections are more than just about having an election, because you could have an election tomorrow. We'd still be using the Chavez machines and the Chavez Electoral Committee, and it would not be credible. All those things have to be transformed. All of that has to be changed. You need a free press. You need the time and space for political parties who are going to run in those elections to organize themselves. A lot of the most prominent leaders in Venezuela's opposition still live abroad. They need the opportunity to return to the country and organize themselves to run for office. All of that remains a priority of this administration, and it's something we're working towards. And in fact, the next phase of these talks, these transitional talks, will happen here in about 10 days, again, facilitated by us. So we remain very committed to that prospect. And ultimately, that is where this project needs to wind up. What we don't want to see is something like what happened in Nicaragua 25 years ago, where they had an election, but 4 years later, the Sandinistas were back in power. So you have to have, this is a holistic process that has to take place, and it's important. And we're 9 months into this. And it's not going to take as long as it took in Eastern Europe, but it took Eastern Europe 4 to 5 years to fully transition. We can do it much faster here. We're pushing very hard on it. We need that to happen.
1: And that's why Marco Rubio in this hemisphere has been flat out phenomenal, kind of taking a step back in Europe and leaving it for Witkoff and others, Witkoff and Jared Kushner. So we got a little bit into that, but clearly Cuba is his thing. And there's other Central American countries going to go our direction. Hopefully Brazil in the next election. I have a chance to talk to him about that. We'll continue this conversation, including what Marco Rubio worries about most every day. You'll listen to the Brian Kilmeade Show and my ongoing interview with the Secretary of State. Don't move.

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1: All right, hope you enjoyed our conversation with Marco Rubio. In about 15 minutes, we're going to go to Rich Lowry, editor of the National Review. He's talking about what's going on with our trade deal with Canada. But first, here's more as I ask Marco Rubio, among other things, what worries him most? Let's listen.
2: Mr. Secretary, I see the unbelievable success in Central and South America as they begin to transition towards more representative governments, from Argentina to Bolivia to what we're seeing now in Venezuela, and it seems like Cuba is teetering. How much longer do you expect this Cuban government to stay in power? And how important would it be for the United States' interests for that to become a representative government, a democratic government?
3: Well, first of all, Cuba's a failed state right now, and it's not because of us. People say it's because of us. It's not. Cuba was getting free oil from Maduro. Maduro was literally stealing the oil of the people of Venezuela and giving it for free to Cuba. Cuba would take that oil, and they weren't using it to benefit the Cuban people. They were selling the majority of that oil for cash, and that cash was going into their pockets. That's no longer happening. That's the number one thing that's happened here, is that they're no longer stealing the oil of Venezuela and getting it for free. And so so that really is the fundamental challenge they face in terms of, but their energy sector, you see these blackouts in Cuba. These blackouts are not new. They've been having blackouts for 5 or 7 years. You know why? Because their system doesn't function. It doesn't work. They have equipment from the 1940s and 50s, and they haven't re-upped it or invested in it at all because their economic model doesn't work. So I think the goal is that Cuba, the only solution and answer to Cuba, and we're prepared to play a productive role in this, is to place itself on an irreversible path towards becoming a normal functioning state that eventually, of course, also is a democratic one as well. That's the future of Venezuela, and by the way, the future of Cuba. And by the way, U.S. policy towards Cuba, unlike U.S. policy towards Venezuela or other countries, U.S. policy towards Cuba is codified. It's in statute. There's a law, and that law regulates what we can and cannot do with Cuba. And it makes very clear that ultimately normalization between our countries cannot fully happen. Under that law passed by Congress over 20-something years ago, cannot happen unless there's a functioning democracy, or at least steps towards a functioning democracy. So in many ways, when it comes to Cuba policy, it's governed not simply by the desires of the administration. It's governed by law that's sitting on our books.
2: Well, are you concerned at all, before I let you go, and I know you got to run to do 20 million things for your many jobs, are you concerned at all about the transition in the Pentagon, with you no longer have a Secretary of the Army? There's been no replacement for Randy George as I think he was Chief of Staff of the Army. Are you concerned at all about the churn with no more Chris Donahue either? He was head of European Command.
3: Yeah, look, I mean, first of all, these combatant commands rotate out quite often. There'll be some that are in place now that are soon about to term out. So I think Pete's doing a great job at the Pentagon and the Department of War. In every administration, there's always transitions. There are people coming and going for a variety of different reasons. And many people who sign up for work in the public sector and in government do so for a defined period of time, with the understanding that they can do it for 2 years, or they can do it for a year and a half, or they can do it for 3 years. So it's not abnormal. Every administration has turnover. And obviously, look, when you're trying to systemically reorganize an agency, or like one as big and as large as the Pentagon is, there are going to have to be some changes made, which is one of the things, some of the things that Pete Hegseth has done. But I think Pete's doing a great job.
2: Do you see yourself taking more of a leadership role in Ukraine with the Hamas transition, and now, of course, with Iran, a more direct, because they seem to be gummed up?
3: Just by the nature of the position that I'm in, both Secretary of State with the Department of State, which has jurisdiction, and not just jurisdiction, but actually has to do things, and also the National Security Advisor that works directly for the President from the White House, there is none of these things involved. They're all involved as part of a team effort. We build teams around all of these things. So we have people that are designed and whose directive is to negotiate peace agreements, and that's Steve

0: Woodcoff, and now Jared Kushner is involved in that. And these are people that dedicate themselves 100% of the time to sort of negotiating peace agreements. But obviously all of this happens to the dynamic, and primarily in my role as National Security Advisor, is to coordinate the interagency. Because none of these issues stand on their own. For example, Iran. You look at Iran as an example. Iran has a component that involves Treasury. It has a component that involves the Department of Energy. It has a component that involves the Department of State. It obviously has a component that involves the Department of War. It also involves the policy considerations of the White House. And the job of the National Security Council, which I chair, is to coordinate all of these agencies to make sure that we're all pulling and pushing in the same direction and taking, you know, what the president is ordering and executing it. That's our job, and that will continue to be our job, whether it's Russia-Ukraine, whether it's Iran, whether it's the Western Hemisphere, whether it's any part of the world.
1: What worries you the most?
0: What worries me the most about the world?
1: About all those the conflicts I just brought up between Cuba, Ukraine, Iran, Hamas.
0: I mean, these are all great challenges. And then there's the challenges that are unforeseen that come up from time to time that you try to get ahead of, but you can't always do. You know, look, the world remains what it is, a risky place. I think the world is going through a period of transition, and both economic transition and geopolitical transition. And I think, I don't know if it's a worry, but I think the one thing that we have to understand is that a lot of these problems that are going on in the world don't have simple answers and sometimes don't have perfect answers. Many times when it comes to foreign affairs and geopolitics, you're not choosing between a perfect answer and a bad answer. You're choosing between two less than ideal approaches, and you're trying to figure out which one of the two is least harmful to the interest of the United States. So I don't know if it's a worry, but I think the one thing I always focus on every single day is we have to understand that we cannot just deal with the immediate, like right, what's right in front of us. That has to be dealt with, of course. But you also have to be thinking long term. What's the world going to look like in 2 years, 5 years, even 10 years from now? And there are things you have to do now to either prevent bad things from happening down the road or to get ahead of those things before they happen. And so I wouldn't call it a worry, but I would call it a focus of this administration is not simply to deal with rights and what's right in front of us, but also to deal with what will be in front of us at some point in the future and make sure that our national interests are being protected. So in the case of, like, just a perfect example is this arrangement in Venezuela with oil. Obviously, it'll have some short-term benefits, but it also ensures that the United States, not China, not Russia, not Iran, will have a position that, with regards to, you know, the largest oil producer in our hemisphere, as a hedge against, you know, a future conflict or crisis that maybe is unforeseen right now, but could threaten our energy security long term.
1: Mr. Secretary, with all that on your mind, I know you have a lot to do today. Thanks so much for your quality time, too. We appreciate it.
0: Of course. Thank you.
1: Go get him.
2: All right. And that is Secretary of State Marco Rubio. Gave us some time. They were urging us to wrap it up, and we eventually did. But we appreciate that. And there's a lot to go. And I love when he answers your questions. I mean,

0: and for the most part, his kids are older, and he likes it. But he also was wondering at one point, does he, you know, want to, you know, want to go back to a somewhat normal life? And after that resume, as a long-term serving senator, he was a state senator for a long time too, and now Secretary of State, Chairman of Foreign Relations. You think about the money that he could make, because the influence that he has and the context that he's made, he'd be off the charts. But we'll see. We'll see. I think that if the opportunity came and JD says, I don't want to run, I got a young family, I'm 95% sure he would be in. The other guys that I think for sure are in, I think that Ted Cruz is absolutely in. I think Ron DeSantis, if he gets enough support, financial support, he doesn't want to lose again, I think he would be in. I think Nikki Haley would like to run. I just don't see any foundation there to do just that. But other people see themselves as legitimate contenders, maybe Kristi Noem. I don't know. I wouldn't be my vote. I know, but you never know. I think that Scott Bessent eventually is going to be a presidential candidate. I know he could do the job. No doubt about it. He's certainly got the knowledge and he's flat out brilliant. And you'll see other people. I mean, people are talking about RFK Jr. getting in the race as a Republican. Remember, he tried it as an independent, wasn't getting anywhere. As a Democrat, they wouldn't accept him. They wouldn't put him on the ballot in New Hampshire, remember? So maybe he wants to jump in. I don't think that he's that tight with JD where he'd say, oh, I don't think I could do it. He's my friend. I don't know how close they are. They might be close. I don't think so, though. All right, you listen to the Brian Kilmeade Show. When we come back, Rich Lowry will be with us, editor of National Review. We'll talk about all that and more. Don't move.
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1: Hey, welcome back, everybody. We have, I hope you enjoyed that interview with Marco Rubio. I really appreciate the time he gave me, and there's so much going on. Thankfully, the attack back at Iran happened right before the interview started. But it is going to be the number one of the top issues defining the election. Not so much the war, but the impact of the war. And that, of course, is oil and gas prices, fertilizer as it relates to food. Rich Lowry joins us now. He is editor of National Review. Hey, Rich, are you convinced that the economic fury might be the best way to end this conflict?
2: Yeah, it's just not going to happen on our timetable, or it's unlikely to happen on our timetable. So we need to be in it for the duration. And I think President Trump so far showed an amazing stick-to-itiveness with a conflict that's dragged on much longer than he would have expected.
1: Yeah, so we're seeing now the Iranians come back, but every time they shoot their launchers off, they also expose themselves.
2: Yes.
1: So, and we do have assets in the region. Does it concern you the change in leadership over at the Pentagon, as we just lost our Secretary of the Army? We don't have the chairman of the Army. That is, Randy George is now gone. We don't have a European command 4-star anymore. It's now a 3-star. Does that churn bother you? Or do you find that typical when someone comes in from the outside?
2: I think it is worrisome. I don't know enough about the granular detail to tell you my detail who's right or wrong, but I do think just Pete from the start has had a problem with finding people he can trust. You know, he's coming in as an outsider in a building that has a real bureaucratic mindset, and he wants to shake it up. Who can he trust? And I think that's been a problem for him managerially from the outset. So yeah. I do think it's an issue.
1: And we'll see what happens. What do you take of that leak over the weekend about the Army, different officers saying they're worried about the strain and stress of being in the region for too long?
2: I don't like these kind of leaks. I think they're terrible. I didn't like the leaks about the munitions running low on the one hand. On the other hand, these are obvious points. You know, we probably don't want to have an aircraft carrier in the Persian Gulf region forever and not have one in Asia. So it clearly is a strain on us. So on the one hand, these people shouldn't be talking to the press like this. Two, anyone paying any attention knows it's a basic picture.
1: I want you to hear what Dasha Byrne says about how this affects the elections and get your take. Cut 13.
3: On the political piece of this, I think the administration has moved to the mitigation point when it comes to midterms and making clear to voters that they are trying to address issues of high gas prices. We've seen the moves that you were reporting about earlier in the show from the Trump administration, and that shows me both things, that they are trying to address the pain for consumers, for American voters, but that they also are understanding this is not going to be over by November.
1: So if that is in fact the case, how do you play that? Do you bring up what Democrats would do, or do you talk about the big picture of what Iran has done?
2: I think the biggest play for Republicans this election cycle is just painting the other side as radical, which they are, painting the other side's candidates as unacceptable, which in many cases they are, and hope you can kind of do a 2022 midterm where you mitigate the damage. But it's not going to be a great year for Republicans. The gas price is above $4 hasn't helped. President Trump's approval.

0: approval rating, you know, isn't great. So it's going to be a tough year. There are not a lot of good options here, but it may be that you hold the Senate, and I think that'd be a win in this context.
1: So you wrote your column about the Canadian trade deal. You said this was avoidable. In what way?
0: I just think they're Canadians. They might be annoying. They might be bad on a few things trade-wise. But there's no way if you sit down with them in good faith and don't insult them. I don't think you – there's no way. I just can't believe you can't work it out one way or the other. So I think Trump's been loaded for bear on the Canadians since day one for reasons I don't understand. He kind of helped Mark Carney get elected when the other guy would have been much better, the conservative. And of course, he doesn't like this guy because he's not a conservative. So I don't like this. I don't like this at all. And I wish it would be worked out sooner rather than later.
1: So just like researching this and finding out, it was the Canadians that walked away. And it was Trump's main thing was the dairy, the dumping of lumber, as well as aluminum. One of his goals was to start making aluminum here again, but not if we're getting it so cheap when it comes to Canada. So he said, okay, we're going to put tariffs on that in order to get manufacturing here. And now he was going to lessen those tariffs on aluminum. But evidently some of the provinces, some of the premiers from the provinces spoke up and said, I hate this trade deal. So Carney decides to play tough guy against the U.S. So do you think they're playing politics for the midterms in the northern border?
0: Well, it's great politics for Carney because now everyone in Canada, I'm exaggerating a little bit, but everyone in Canada hates us and wants to see the Canadians stand up to us. But it's horrible economics, as Bessent's pointed out. You know, they're a very small country, and they're more dependent on trade with us than we are with them. I just don't think anyone benefits from it. I wish it would be worked out.
1: So when it comes to the other area in which the president ran on, he ran on the economy, which he's not getting high grades on now. I think he's laying the foundation for a good economy after the midterms, just because of the way the war played out. I think it's keeping inflation sticky. But the other thing would be on immigration. He sealed the border so quick, I think he gets almost no credit for it, just the way he did it. So now they're talking about rounding up illegals. They got rid of Kristi Noem by the way she did it, but the numbers are still high. I mean, 2,200 over the last few weeks scooped up in New York without any help. And then yesterday, they had hearings on Capitol Hill where some of the victims of illegal immigrants spoke out. Here's Patricia Fox, the mother of Carissa, who was killed by an illegal alien in 2025. Excuse me, was hit by an illegal alien in 2025 when she was launched headfirst into a concrete barrier at nearly 50 miles per hour. The driver and passenger of the vehicle fled. They never checked to see what happened to her. Well, she was severely injured. Here's her, cut 18.
2: A year and a half later, this is what survival looks like. Every morning I use a Hoyer lift to raise my adult daughter out of bed because she can't sit up, stand, or get herself up. Her physician says that she requires two people to safely assist her. Colorado Medicaid denied us in-home nursing. Medicaid also denied the wheelchair that Carissa needs, so I make do with the one she has. Chris can't eat, so I blend her food and I feed her through a G-tube in her stomach. I give her medications, I brush her teeth, I bathe her. I meet every basic need that she can no longer do for herself.
1: So Democrats were faced with these real-life stories, and they just seem to look the other way. Does it resonate with the general public?
0: I think it does. I mean, that's a heartrending story, and there's so many others. And they should be especially galling for everyone, right? Because these are crimes committed by people who shouldn't be here in the first place.
1: Yep.
0: But the left just doesn't want to hear this. They have contempt for the idea of having these kind of hearings. And Trump, to his credit, in 2015 began right away highlighting these kind of victim stories. And I think the immigration has been a brilliant success. Obviously, the border, now he doesn't get political credit because you point out when you solve a problem immediately, it's no longer a political issue. But Homan, I think, has done a brilliant job. And he's shown that you don't need pyrotechnics. You don't need to be in the headlines every day. You don't need, you know, guys marching down the street of Minneapolis to do effective deportations. They've had the highest numbers in the second term in June and July, and it just hasn't been a big issue. So if they keep going on that and kind of add some more workplace enforcement, which I'm hoping they will,
1: then we'll have a victory. Thanks so much.
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4: Deliberating Lindsey Clancy's fate for a fifth day. I'm Dave Anthony, Fox News. And as that happens in court at the murder trial in Massachusetts, they are considering whether Lindsey Clancy is guilty of killing her three children, or they're going to go with her insanity defense and not guilty. Meanwhile, as that case goes on, Tiger Woods admits he's guilty in court this morning in Florida in a DUI case related to his March car crash.
5: Mr. Woods admitted to his actions. He admitted to driving, reckless driving.
4: Now, that's Tom Backerdahl, the prosecutor.
6: The golfer can't drive for 5 years. Part of the sentence imposed in Martin County, Florida, as well as fines and court fees. Attorneys for Woods and the prosecution reaching agreement on a plea deal. Tiger pleading no contest on charges of reckless driving and refusal to submit to a lawful test. He also pled guilty to a careless driving citation. The golf legend has been involved in at least four major crashes over the years.
4: That's Fox's Frank Lanza. When will the Iranian people rise up and fight? President Trump asked that on Truth Social for more U.S. attacks and more Iranian retaliation.
7: U.S. airstrikes pummeled Iranian targets near the Strait of Hormuz. Iranian forces fired missiles and drones at U.S. allies, including Jordan and Kuwait. American officials say there are no casualties from those Iranian strikes, but Tehran is accusing the U.S. of killing civilians who had gathered at a wedding party. The renewed attacks marks the first escalation of fighting since July. President Trump has focused on ramping up economic pressure on Iran, arguing the country's economy is on the brink of collapse.
4: That's Fox's Jared Halpern at the White House. Oil prices are inching up this morning. WTI is over 90 bucks a barrel after a spike up the last couple of days. 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
4: Some people unaccounted for after last week's flood catastrophe in China and Nepal have made contact with authorities. Hundreds have been rescued, but more than 4,000 others are still missing. The number of deaths tops 1,000. Some areas of Texas are underwater still as Edward keeps raining down. It's now a depression after coming ashore as a tropical storm yesterday near the Louisiana line, taking down power lines with more than 70,000 outages currently in Texas. Fox Weather's Britta Merwin's in Port Arthur.
12: Some services are temporarily not happening at the local hospital as they continue to try to get the power back on. To the north of us, though, that's where the threat continues to unfold. We have the flash flood emergency that is still in progress for Tyler and Hardin County. That's where we have over 17. 17-

0: inches of rain, and it continues to come down. So life-threatening flooding has been happening overnight and will be continuing to happen today until we finally get this storm to move out of the area.
1: We got an update to the job market this morning.
2: There were 38,000 new private sector jobs in August in the national employment report from payroll processing company ADP. It's fewer than in July, the slowest pace of job creation since January, and weaker job growth than expected. Base pay rose 3.2% from a year ago, though ADP says pay growth has been slowing for the past 4 years. Manufacturing, professional services, and information companies shed jobs, though education and healthcare, construction, and leisure and hospitality jobs increased. The only region where jobs declined was in the West. Janico Sola, Fox News.
1: On Friday, we'll get the government's report on August hiring and the new unemployment rate coming off an unexpected loss of jobs in July. On Wall Street, a rebound for the Dow. It is surging up 385 points. The NASDAQ is up 86. I'm Dave Anthony, and this is Fox News.
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4: Just going out the door this morning, you know our heat wave pattern is still in place. Big dome of high pressure. There's a little tropical system down in East Texas. That is not a player for us. Sunny, hot, and humid. 100 later on this afternoon. Tonight, clear, very warm, humid, 81. Thursday, sunny, hot, and humid, 100. Do it again Friday, Saturday, and Sunday. 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Chief Meteorologist, Dave Murray.

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3: From 48th and 6th in Midtown Manhattan, heard around the country, around the world, the Brian Kilmeade Show. So glad you're there. A lot to go over today, a lot to discuss, and a lot of moving parts. You got court cases, verdict watch in the Lindsey Clancy case, and you have a situation where it was long overdue, but we finally have a judge say, yeah, we have enough on Tyler Robinson to go ahead and try him for the murder and assassination of Charlie Kirk. So that was way overdone. But I want a quick trial on that, too. Well, following that, it happened late yesterday. Tiger Woods this morning and showed up in court. Essentially, he got a plea deal. He changed his plea to guilty. And this guy, who is probably one of the finest athletes of any generation, certainly the greatest golfer, even though he doesn't have the sustainability and longevity of Jack Nicklaus ever, but he's going to be known for his court cases and his legal transgressions. I'm telling you, starting in 2009, again in 2017, 2021, the accident nearly killed him, and then the DWI that nearly killed somebody else, including himself. So a lot of moving parts early this morning. And of course, just keep in mind too, if you ever missed the show, because we had Marco Rubio, an exclusive interview with him, and you want to check it out, go to youtube.com/@TheBrianKilmeadeShow. Let's bring in Karl Rove. You know about Karl, Fox News contributor, Wall Street Journal columnist, former deputy chief of staff to George W. Bush. Karl, great to see you.
4: Thank you, buddy. It's great to be with you.
3: Yeah, so a couple of things come to mind right now. I was really struck yesterday by Van Jones. So I expected Republicans to have a real big problem with El Saeed. And then once he got the nomination, I thought that a lot of the Democrats would retreat. But when I saw Van Jones come out yesterday and say, hey, I had a chance to meet this guy. And I had a chance to see this guy and see him in action. And say, you know, he's competent. He's smart. There's no doubt about it. And there's no doubt about it. But he's dangerous. Let's listen.
5: Abdul, who, you know, I work with at CNN, I know Abdul, his positions on Israel and foreign policy are insane. They're not reasonable reactions to anything. Look, some Democrats are going to say that we should condition military aid, Israel's gone too far in Gaza and in the West Bank and in Lebanon. We're going to put some conditions on you. I think that's a defensible position if you're a Democrat. That's not Abdul's position. There are people who say we shouldn't be paying for any of the military. We shouldn't be giving military aid. Now, I think that's understandable, but I think indefensible because it's not charity. We're building a strong defense sector here, and Israel is protecting a lot of Western interests in that region. But I can get why you would say no more aid. They got to pay their own way. That's not Abdul's position. Abdul's position is a total and complete arms embargo against the state of Israel, including defensive weapons. That's an insane position. That says if Israel wants to pay for interceptors to stop a rocket coming from Iran or coming from Hezbollah or coming from Hamas, an interceptor, we should deny them the right to buy the interceptors to knock down rockets going at Israeli children, women, men, babies. That's an insane position. And by the way, it offends me because that's, you know, Barack Obama was a part of creating that Iron Dome. Barack Obama was a part of creating those interceptors. Barack Obama thought that the Israeli people were in such a tough neighborhood, they needed to be able to knock down rockets. So you're telling me you're smarter than Barack Obama, you have better ideas about foreign policy than Barack Obama, and you want to deplug and defund and take away Israel's, half the world's Jews, ability to defend themselves.
3: So I just wanted to share that with you. It gives me hope because after the nomination, you could say when he's going against in the primary, but that's a guy that just says, look, it's not okay with me. Do you feel the same way?
4: Oh, absolutely. I mean, look, this guy is a radical.

0: I mean, he wants to basically bring about the end of the state of Israel. I mean, he goes beyond just simply saying, we're not going to sell anything to them. We're not going to give anything to them. He is going to, he wants the United States to be an adversary of Israel. And he believes in the idea of, you know, Palestine will be free from the river to the sea. In essence, the extinguishment of the state of Israel. A capital of a new Palestinian state shall be built in Jerusalem.
1: So this is what I don't get. Everything that he said, the way he acts, he's not good on his feet. I'm not saying he's not smart. I just think he has bad answers. So therefore, he doesn't know what to say. Why is he up by one in the Real Clear average?
0: Well, look, he had a primary, and in that primary, it was a narrow victory. But the natural thing is, if you have a primary and you win the primary, you generally get a little bit of a bump, or maybe you get a big bump. And so he is getting his bump. But I think he is fundamentally a very problematic candidate, and I bet you a dime to a dollar that in all of these surveys, what the pollsters are likely to find is a relatively larger than normal refusal rate, because I think there are Democrats who say, you know what, I'm a Democrat, but I can't support that guy, but I'm not going to tell some stranger who calls me on the phone or reaches me through my, you know, text messaging, I'm not going to tell him that.
1: So I guess that's where we stand. As I look at the Senate landscape now, it looks like Senator John Thune has just come out and said flat out, Mr. President, you got to help out Ken Paxton. He's lazy, according to John Cornyn, and not a good campaigner. And he's got only about $2 million going against 28. Is that your message?
0: Yeah, absolutely. Look, an outside group is saying, okay, we're gonna buy $15 million worth of advertising. Now, that may sound like a lot to people who live in other states, but $15 million over 2 weeks is a pittance. We're the second most populous state in the union. We have a large number, over 20 media markets, and Tallarico, since the primary, has been up most of the time. He had like 4 or 5 weeks of positive advertising, and now he has got advertising that's going directly at Paxton. Paxton, remember, the week leading up to the 4th of July, he was in Washington the week before the 4th of July on that weekend, no fundraiser that I can find. And then on Tuesday, he was seen leaving for Iceland with his latest girlfriend, and then the two of them spent the 4th of July celebrating in London, England. Now, look, we have London, Texas. It's out in the West Texas, not a big town. But if he wanted to go to London, he should have gone to London, Texas, rather than London, England. And he is notorious for being a bad fundraiser. The president got him into the general election. Without the president's endorsement, he would have lost. The president has $400 million as of July 31st sitting in MAGA Inc. And tens of millions of dollars sitting in other pockets that he controls, super PACs. And he's got to, if he wants to have Paxton win, he needs to come in. Because remember, Tallarico is buying at the lowest unit rate. There's a law that allows candidates to get basically the cheapest price for their ads that they buy. That rule does not apply to super PACs. I used to be helpful in a super PAC for about a decade. And let me tell you, the disparity is like 3-1, 4-1, 5-1. That is to say, the super PAC ads, if somebody's spending $1 million out of their campaign fund, you need to spend 2 or 3 or 4 or 5 million out of the super PAC simply to match them. So, you know, Tallarico's got $30 million worth of advertising during the same time that a super PAC is running $15 million. That doesn't mean that Tallarico's outspending them 2-1. It means that Tallarico is being heard by maybe 3 or 4-1 over what that super PAC is getting. So time is running out. If the president wants to have Paxton win, he needs to be tossing a lot of money Paxton's way so that ads can be run that depict Tallarico as the far left winger that he is. If not, Pat Tallarico is going to run the message of my opponent is the most corrupt politician in Texas history all the way to the victory line.
1: Well, I think you're right, but the president was there Friday, so let's see if he writes the check now, and he is on the line. I think he knows that. I'm looking now at the Senate races. Are you worried about Alaska? I think we both like Dan Sullivan. You work with him. I'm biased. I got to know him. I know his military background, how much he knows about energy and how much he cares about Alaska. But this whole dance, if this is going to be a 1 or 2 point race, this guy coming with the same name as him who made the finals on this ballot in November, that could be a problem.
0: Oh, it is going to be a problem. That's why the Democrats went out and recruited him. He is a lifelong Democrat. He's only contributed to Democratic campaigns. He's only voted Democrat. And now he suddenly says, I'm a Republican, simply because he has the first and last name, but not the middle name of Senator Sullivan. Look, I'm a huge fan of Dan Sullivan's. He is one of the most remarkable human beings I've ever met. That guy grew up, his family owns the company that makes Rust-Oleum. He could have had a wonderful career going to Harvard and Georgetown Law and going back to practice law in Cleveland and, you know, getting to be general counsel of the family company and living a wonderful life. You know what he did? He enlisted in the United States Marines. That's where I met him, when he was a White House fellow as a Marine major. And I mean, this guy went into combat in Afghanistan, in Iraq and in the Middle East. And he was in the middle of the fight, and he's that's not the life that he could have had. He could have had any life he wanted, and he wanted to serve his country. And what they're doing with this phony candidate it shows how far down they'll go. And it's smart on their part. First, you got the confusion. Which one is the real Senator Sullivan if I want to vote for him? And second of all, by putting him in there, the people who are going to go for the other Sullivan, this is ranked choice voting, and they're going to do everything they can to get every supporter of the fake Dan Sullivan to mark as their second ballot the Democrat, Peltola, who is the only Democrat who really has a shot. She served a one term in Congress, but I'm worried. And Dan's a great candidate, but the Democrats are going to pour unlimited amounts of money in there, and it's going to strain every nerve to get this across the finish line. I'm pretty, I have great confidence in him. Don't get me wrong. And his wife and his daughters are terrific campaigners, but the Democrats, they sense blood and this environment, and they're going for it.
1: Let's talk about Maine. Susan Collins is trailing about 2.3%. To Troy Jackson, who couldn't get the nomination to be governor, was for supporting Graham Plattner up until the end. And your thoughts about why Jackson's leading, and do you think is this typical? Because Susan Collins doesn't win a poll but doesn't lose an election.
0: Yeah, look, this happened 6 years ago. Susan Collins was down, I believe it was by 6 in the average of the final polls. She never led in a single poll, and she won by 8. And I think in this state of Maine, I think there are a lot of people who say, you know what, I'm not a Republican, but she stands for Maine and Maine values and Maine independence, and I think she does a good job. But I'm not going to tell, again, some stranger who calls me on the phone that I'm for her. So you're going to have some shy Susan Collins voters. But again, the Democrats are spending an ungodly amount of money to take her out. And, she's not, obviously, she's not Donald Trump's cup of tea yet, but I don't expect him to spend his money there. But the Republicans, know how important she is and are doing everything they can. And she's a smart, tough cookie.
1: No doubt about it. No one's talking about New Hampshire, where it looks like John Sununu has an edge over Scott Brown, but within 2 or 3 points over Pappas. Your thoughts about the New Hampshire chance of flipping? What are the odds of that happening?
0: Well, first of all, full disclosure, I'm a personal friend of John Sununu's, and I've contributed to his campaign. So let's put it out there. It's a tough state, but the word Sununu means something. People know that John's father was an independent guy who worked hard for the state. They know that his brother was the governor, popular governor, great sense of humor, did a fantastic job. They know that John served in the House and then served in the Senate for one term, and they know what he means. He is an independent-minded, New Hampshire, flinty New Hampshire conservative who, doesn't want to waste money and speaks his mind clearly. And so I think he's got a shot. And
1: what do you mean, shot? 50-50 or?
0: Well, look, he's an underdog, but this is a state that likes underdogs. Let me just tell you, the state makes, I can remember, I was working for the front runner. You may remember this in 2000. Everybody said, Bush is going to win. Well, we got whacked badly because the people in New Hampshire don't like being taken for granted, and they like people who represent what they see as the state's flinty, independent New England attitude. And so, if there's something that the Sununu family stands for, it's that.
1: So I want to talk about one of the most surprisingly controversial issues, and that's data centers. Here's Texas Governor Greg Abbott, who's got a ton in his state, but then realized suddenly they're unpopular. Cut 23.
2: I have set guidelines and guardrails that all data centers have to comply with. Number one, they must identify what water usage they're demanding and make clear they are not taking water from communities that need it. Number two, they must not take power from the Texas power grid that's needed. Number three, they must actually lower the cost of electricity for consumers. Number four, they need to make sure that they are not disturbing neighborhoods or rural communities. These are standards that are now being universally applied by all the data centers in the state of Texas.
1: So how do we get to this point where everybody needs a data center that has a phone and likes to stream and doesn't want to pay exorbitant amounts for cloud storage or their phone fees, but now all of a sudden the data centers are persona non grata? Only 30% of the people approve of them. What happened?
0: Well, let me say two things. One is that was a very smart move on the part of the governor, because what he's saying is we want good actors. So you're going to use what's called a closed water system, which, you know, you recycle the water and use it to cool these computers. But you're not running the tap every single day. You got a closed system. You fill it up once and you keep reusing that water. It's also smart, and the good operators, that's the kind of system they're planning. The second thing he said is you got to bring your own power. We're not going to have you put the, you know, you got to generate the juice that's necessary to run your plant, and you got to put what you generate and don't use into the system to lower costs for everybody else. And you know, they're very interesting poll done by Echelon. I was really taken with it, and I'm going to be off a little bit on the numbers, but basically it was like 50 some odd to 30 some odd people favored banning data centers in their community. But if you said to them, they're going to put their own power, basically it flipped. It was 50 some odd in favor of them and only 30 some odd favored banning them. And the same kind of number, if you said, you got to bring your own power, you've got to prevent, you got to demonstrate that you're going to lower property taxes. Because look, these things, you go to Spur, Texas, in the middle of nowhere, and that's going to bring so much property taxes are going to be paid by that center that the school district is going to go from one that is poor and is receiving money from the state to one that has to put money into the state pot for poor school districts, because they're going to be incredibly wealthy. So I thought it was smart on the governor's part to do that. But the good actors are going to be people who stand up and say, look, we're listening to you. We're not going to put these in the middle of neighborhoods. We're going to be respectful of the needs of people for water and power.
1: Yeah, thanks so much, Karl Rove. Data centers handling it all. Karl Rove, thanks so much. Back in a moment.
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8: Hey, by the way, we're going to come back. Gordon Sondland's going to be with us, too, the ambassador that got caught up in the whole Ukraine thing, but it was misunderstood. But he's a big Trump backer. But now, I want to get his perspective on where NATO is right now. He used to be ambassador to over the European Union, and he has a real sense of what's happening over there. The G20 met yesterday and today. Howard Lutnick now holding court with all these tech executives and about the economies and comparing others, let alone defense, which we are now reinvigorated with. Just a quick note, United States comes out, my brand new book, The 6 Crucial Moments That Forged the American Miracle. It's coming out October 13th. I'm going to be live on stage bringing history to life in Westbury on the 16th. On the 15th, I'll be in Red Bank, New Jersey. And then, of course, in Clearwater, Florida, Jacksonville, as well as St. Louis. All you have to do is go to BrianKilmeade.com for details. Also, if you want a personalized copy, you can pre-order it now and get a koozie. It's all there on BrianKilmeade.com with the details. 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Ambassador Sondland next.

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0: help at all coming from NATO with the blockade or demining or anything like that?
1: Well, the NATO protests are crocodile tears. I mean, first of all, Brian, they knew exactly what was going on in Iran. The fact that
0: especially the Five Eyes, right?
1: Yeah, of course the Five Eyes knew. Especially, you know, the fact that they weren't briefed an hour before we began our attack speaks more to their inability to keep secrets than it does, you know, anything untoward in, as far as President Trump is concerned. The fact that the Europeans always want to have their cake and eat it too is what really irks President Trump. They always want one foot in and one foot out. They couldn't get out of the JCPOA because they still wanted to do business with Iran. The French had all kinds of deals going in terms of nuclear reactors, in terms of other heavy industrial stuff, very lucrative contracts. So, yes, they say publicly Iranians are causing mischief on the continent. They're assassinating people. They're bombing. They're doing this and that. But on the other hand, they don't want to pull out of their business deals. So when President Trump says, okay, bottom line, guys, you don't need to send troops. You don't need to send materiel. You don't need to send your ships. Just stand up with us and say, you're with us against Iran. That's all you have to do. They can't even do that.
0: Yeah, the G20, they evidently gave, they signed a letter of support and condemning and saying the strait should be open, all except China. So that was, I guess, a step in the right direction, but they could have offered a way to block the help with the escorting of ships. We're doing it ourselves right now. We didn't make the big announcement, but that's how we're getting 30 plus through a day.
1: We're doing it all ourselves. And what Europeans don't seem to understand is that, first of all, they have more exposure than we do, number one. The Iranians have caused incredible mischief on the continent over the last 20 to 30 years. When I was stationed in Brussels as our ambassador, we were playing whack-a-mole with the Iranians. There were constant threats. Our intel community was chasing them like crazy. The Europeans were clearly aware of it because they were helping us. But when it comes to actually drawing a hard red line and cutting them off, you know, their business interests seem to take priority.
0: When you talk about the Gulf states, in one way, I'm impressed with the way they stood by us. The other way, I'm not. You know, the Saudis are the one who stopped us from going even harder at them. We also were doing this thing where we were fully going after all our ships going through. And the Saudis said, can you pull back Operation Freedom of Navigation? And at the same time, we see Qatar getting very nervous about the whole thing, trying to broker some type of deal. Where do you rank our relationships with the Gulf states, knowing that they've been attacked by Iran?
1: Well, the fact that Iran attacked them is good news for us because it takes off the table any semblance of the fact that, you know, that Iran can count on them or that they can count on Iran, I should say, at the end of the day, given their sort of, you know, kind of half in, half out relationship with Iran. Now we are where we are, and frankly, I think that all of those states that you mentioned believe that getting rid of the IRGC in Iran is in their interest. They've clearly stopped any sponsorship of Hamas, which is one of Iran's proxies. So things are moving in the right direction. But remember, they have all of these countries have you know, a populist issue within their own country. They have fundamentalist citizens who believe very strongly in Iran's, you know, religious mission. So they have to tread lightly and keep progress moving at the same time.
0: Aren't most of the Gulf states Sunni?
1: They are.
0: So why would they be amenable to the Shia's mission of dominating the world and Allah taking over the planet?
1: Well, because they have some Shia citizens, and that's the problem. You know, they don't want to be overthrown. The Al-Thanis, you know, in the UAE do not want to be overthrown. And, you know, you see these uprisings happening in history. And when they happen, it tips over instantly. All of a sudden, one minute you're in power and the next minute you're not. So they have to thread a needle.
0: So we're watching right now Vladimir Putin changing his version of the Secret Service. They're saying that if there was ever a time he was vulnerable in the time he's been in power, it is right now. You know that he's lost over 40,000 troops last month, just pure casualties in the month of August. That is close to an all-time high in the five-year war. And yet yesterday they made it clear that they were going to support Iran

0: they were going to support Iran in this battle when we told the rest of the world, do not do that. So I asked Marco Rubio, how are we going to handle Russia? Cut three.
1: Nothing that anyone is providing Iran is in any way impeding our ability to act as necessary to protect the United States. That said, it is clear that in the case of what Iran is doing, we are not necessarily fully aligned with the Russian position on it. But Russia's got, you know, and Putin's got his own set of problems that I think take up the majority of his time and focus, which is, you know, the war in with Ukraine and frankly, the impacts that these Ukrainian strikes are having on the Russian economy in combination with sanctions.
0: Why does it work for, if that everything that the Secretary says is true, why does Russia want to rattle our cage?
2: Well, Russia wants to constantly rattle our cage. That's their default setting. And that's why I believe that we should stop giving Russia the benefit of the doubt. I've said repeatedly, dealing with Russia is not like dealing with them in a U.S. court of law where we have to prove by either the preponderance of the evidence or beyond a reasonable doubt that they created a problem, whether it's a cyber strike, whether it's a bombing, whether it's an assassination. We know, you know, it's the old, if it looks like a duck and walks like a duck situation. We should be striking back every time they do something, and we should be doing it harder than they did it, not equally. And we shouldn't even talk about it.
0: Are you talking about Russia or are you
2: talking about Russia? I'm talking about Russia. And the problem is every interaction with Russia is like a mini trial. You know, can we prove it beyond the shadow of a doubt that they were involved? And they know that, and that weakens us and strengthens them.
0: And the Germans are the ones angriest now because it looks like they had some type of IED was found in the airport, some type of drone activity too. So they have kicked out the Russian ambassador, I guess, that was still there for some reason.
2: I call it the Godfather test. It's very simple. You know, in the movie The Godfather, you know, Don Corleone said, if my son is struck by lightning or hit by a train, I'm going to blame some of the people in the

0: has to know is that when he picks up the phone and orders a cyber attack, something is going to come back on an order of magnitude far greater than what he just did. He needs to put that in his calculus.
1: And we know he hit us during the Biden years, and they never got an answer for that.
0: Well, they got an answer. They just didn't do anything about it.
1: Right. No. Yeah. In other words, we knew they did it, but we didn't do anything back.
0: Correct. They did not get an answer. Exactly.
1: So you would start, and you know, if you talk to anyone in Poland, any Estonia, Latvia, any of these, Lithuania, any of these countries that were under Soviet influence, you don't have to tell them about the evils of socialism. Anyone who is in Cuba that escaped and is now hanging out in Florida, you don't have to tell them about the evils and how bad communism and socialism is. Why is it growing here?
0: Because we have a largely uneducated youth, unfortunately. They believe what they see on the internet. They haven't really studied history. They haven't been to any of these places and lived them. It's not a good analogy, but, you know, having the gay community support Hamas when they wouldn't, you know, last 2 seconds if they were in Gaza right now as a gay person, they'd be killed.
1: In two seconds.
0: But, you know, but they're waving the flag. And it's, to me, it's lack of education. And our universities are feeding into that.
1: Also, if you're a woman and you're taking the side of Iran in these conflicts, or you're taking the side of Hamas over Israel, how are women treated in these societies?
0: An animal has more rights than women do in many of these societies. Seriously.
1: Right.
0: So, you know, when you hear about from the river to the sea, I don't know if you've been following when these chants were going on the college campuses. Many of these kids were asked by, you know, reporters straight out, Reuters or Fox, when you say from the river to the sea, what river and what sea are you talking about? And they have no idea.
1: Right.
0: But they're shouting it from the rooftops.
1: You know, have you seen anyone protest the hangings and the killings and the massacre of the Iranian protesters from January? Do you know a woman was hung over the weekend for taking a picture of a protest over the weekend? Where are those riots? I can't wrap my head around that. Even though I should by now get used to the fact that we always condemn ourselves and our allies before we condemn anybody else.
0: The self-flagellation that the United States goes through for essentially being a country of goodness. Do we make mistakes? But is that how we're constituted? No, absolutely not. And we always do try to do the right thing. Yet our youth has been so misprogrammed, particularly at the university level, to believe that we're evil, that that's where this comes from.
1: So when you see Donald Trump, when you were there, Ambassador Sondland, you know he was talking about protecting our borders and cracking down illegal immigration, and they thought, how barbaric, we're a nation of immigrants. Man, have things changed. Now, all of a sudden, we're seeing in England, but what happened? How did we lose the character of our country? I'm looking at Spain, the weakest country, our weakest ally in Europe, and they see they're literally being invaded. And now the Spanish people are literally pushing back, looking to push back those illegal immigrants who stormed that island a month ago. And we're seeing it in France, where they've lost they've lost large swaths of their country. Could you talk about how the rest of Europe is beginning to understand there's a need? There's nothing wrong with protecting your borders, and they see how foolhardy it was. Look at Germany. Look what they did under Merkel.
0: Well, you know, immigration does not mean you're going from one piece of real estate to another piece of real estate. It means you're going from one society and one culture to another society and another culture. And while you can continue to retain your own culture,
1: like Little Italy, like Chinatown, like Little Havana,
0: you must assimilate if you're going to immigrate. If you're not prepared to assimilate and let your heart and your soul, become a part of where you're going, why go there in the first place? Because that's what attracted you to begin with. And people that wind up in these European countries in Poland, Poland's not allowing the immigration. And they will claim we have no Muslim issue because we're not allowing anyone who wants to come here. If they won't assimilate and become a true Pole, learn our language, learn our culture, learn our customs, we're not making them come here. They want to come here voluntarily. The problem is Germany is the poster child. Merkel really started that. She thought she was being kind.

0: to all of these indigent Muslims. And what she's done is she's destroyed them and destroyed her own people at the same time.
1: Yeah, I just think that they're beginning to wake up to what Trump is. I'm already seeing the legacy of Trump afterwards. Remember how Reagan was looked at as a guy that was not in charge? He was too old. He was hands off, didn't know what he was doing. And the further they got after his administration, the better Reagan looked. To the point when he has his funeral, he's lauded and they name in airports after him. I'm already seeing some people go, maybe Donald Trump is not as crazy as we thought. I'm not talking about mainstream people that or left-wing people that normally would just be anti-Trump.
0: Well, my parents emigrated from Germany. And they embraced the United States. They wanted to learn the language. They wanted to understand the culture and the customs. They never forgot they were German. They came after the war. They taught me German when I was very young. But they reminded me, we're Americans now, you're an American, and we love America. And that's not going on today as much as it used to.
1: Right. I think a little bit, there's a little bit of national pride, maybe not enough of it as we celebrate year 250. Ambassador, right now, there's a thought that Secretary Bessent is the most valuable cabinet member. Would he get your vote? Perhaps the way he's handling things, the way he's cracking down in Iran, the way he's holding himself with the other G20 and against China?
0: I would. He's having a little trouble with the bond market right now, and that's not his fault. The bond market acts very independently. And it
1: basically, which affects interest rates.
0: And it's basically a rebuke of the amount of debt we have and the amount of debt that other countries have. But aside from those few missteps, I think that he's done to Iran what no other Treasury Secretary has done since the Ayatollahs took over 47 years ago. If President Trump can make it through the midterms and another, say, 3, 4, 5 months of this economic oppression that we're creating against Iran, you're going to see a massive, massive break there.
1: Yeah. Iran thinks they got some leverage because the midterms are coming up. But Trump's already saying you're more important than the midterms. And when the midterms are actually done, they will lose any type of trust. The gloves will literally be off this president.
0: You know, those who accuse Trump of being selfish vis-a-vis the war in Iran fail to realize that if it were in his own self-interest, he would have waited until after the midterms. He had compelling intelligence that had he waited, the amount of missiles they would have produced by, say, January, February would have been so great, it would have been very difficult to defend against their attacks in trying to dismantle their nuclear program. So he had to act. He didn't want to do this.
1: Right. Ambassador Sondland, always great to see you.
0: Thank you, Brian.
1: Thanks so much for coming by. 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
19: We saw that you made some staffing changes to your office. Is this to potentially gear up for a 2028 run, potentially?
20: I think that, transitions on teams are normal part of the job. You know, August tends to be a natural time, and the fall tends to be a natural time for transitions around the hills.
21: She's changing. Of course she's running for president. Everyone knows. I mean, the fact that if you're one or two, I think anybody, Republican or Democrat, would have to think to themselves, unless my family's too young or reluctant, I'm going to do it. So AOC is playing that role. But I'm not buying it. I'm watching people say she gave a great speech the other day. It's ridiculous. And she just joins the DSA. Really? I understand you want to be a big tent. You don't want to shut them out. If that's your choice, I'd shut them out. Like Rahm Emanuel is flat out shut them out. But let's say she wants to be a big tent because she knows so many people over there. But you go back and sign up again to that ridiculousness? She also was asked, now that she's single, would she ever date a Republican? She said no. Don't think so. Okay. Could be Mr. Right. Never know. And then people are talking about her eggs freezing. Way too much AOC, but I challenge them to nominate Kamala or AOC. Both will lose spectacularly to almost anybody on the right. That's what I believe. Brian Kilmeade Show.
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4: It's day five of deliberations. I'm Lisa Brady, Fox News. The jury back behind closed doors in Massachusetts, where Lindsay Clancy is charged with murder in the deaths of her three young children and is using an insanity defense. Defense attorney Kevin Reddington telling reporters,
5: "Let's see what they do today. They've been obviously incredibly hardworking, and we'll see how it works out today."
4: The jury continuing its work after telling the judge they were deadlocked yesterday. In the same courtroom today, a woman was arraigned on charges related to the jury.
6: 56-year-old Dawn White is the woman who was arrested here yesterday afternoon for allegedly trying to take pictures of jurors as they were leaving the courtroom. She is charged with one count of aggravated intimidation of a witness or jurors.
4: Fox's Nate Foy at the courthouse in Plymouth. Light could face up to 20 years in prison if convicted. She was released after the arraignment, agreeing not to release any photos or videos of jurors and the judge ordering her to stay away. If you drive, you go back to jail. That message from a judge in Florida to golfer Tiger Woods in court earlier today to accept a plea deal for a car crash in March, originally charged with driving under the influence and refusal to submit to a blood alcohol test, pleading no contest today to reckless driving and a testing count. His license now suspended for 5 years.
7: This marks his second DUI arrest. Back in 2017, Woods fell asleep behind the wheel of his running car at 3 a.m. A toxicology report found pain medications in his system. At that time, he pled guilty to reckless driving, but his license was not suspended. So now, for the first time, he won't be getting behind the wheel.
4: Fox's Dana Marie McNichol. The prosecutor denies any special treatment, telling reporters in this year's case it would be difficult to prove DUI because Woods had built up a tolerance to pain medication. The remnants of Tropical Storm Edward still posing a flood threat for parts of Texas a day after landfall in Louisiana. 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
4: Central Command says the U.S. military does not target civilians, as Iran claims civilians were killed and injured at a wedding party during U.S. strikes yesterday.
12: According to CENTCOM, U.S. forces targeted air defense sites along with radar systems, maritime capabilities, and mine-laying boats belonging to the Iranian regime. We do know President Trump told Fox News if they do respond, they'll be hit much harder. The Iranians did end up responding to the U.S. strikes by launching 13 ballistic missiles at U.S. forces in Jordan. They also targeted the UAE, Kuwait, Bahrain, and Iraq with missiles and drones.
4: Fox's Trey Yingst in Tel Aviv. U.S. officials say there are no casualties from the Iranian strikes. Meantime, as an economic pressure campaign continues, President Trump is denying reports of trying to force Iran back to the negotiating table. President Trump wants the Senate to confirm a new Navy secretary.
13: The president is nominating Hung Cao to serve as Secretary of the Navy. Cao has been acting Navy Secretary for the past 4 months, overseeing the Pentagon program to ramp up shipbuilding. In a social media post, President Trump calls Cao a true warrior and is urging quick Senate confirmation. Cao's nomination comes amid turnover among the military's civilian leadership. Army Secretary Dan Driscoll offered his resignation this week following the ouster of

0: several top Army generals. President Trump has not yet named a nominee to fill that vacancy. At the White House, Jared Halpern, Fox News.
1: After a Trump executive order, Apple Maps is now calling Lake Ontario Lake America, following a similar change by Google.
2: But the change stops at the border. Canadian users still see Lake Ontario, and Canada has rejected the new name. Google says users outside the U.S. and Canada will see both names. And one map maker is sitting this one out. MapQuest says it's sticking with Lake Ontario.
1: Fox's Matt Murphy. Stocks are higher. The Dow's up 258. I'm Lisa Brady, Fox News.
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4: Just going out the door this morning, you know our heat wave pattern is still in place. Big dome of high pressure. There's a little tropical system down in East Texas. That is not a player for us. Sunny, hot, and humid. 100 later on this afternoon. Tonight, clear, very warm, humid, 81. Thursday, sunny, hot, and humid, 100. Do it again Friday, Saturday, and Sunday. 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Chief Meteorologist, Dave Murray.

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2: From high atop Fox News headquarters in New York City, always seeking solutions, never sowing division. It's Brian Kilmeade.
3: All right. Hi, everybody. Brian Kilmeade coming your way. It's going to be a big hour. Brian Stills is going to be with us. Style is going to be with us, too. He's chairman of the Committee on House Administration. He's also pursuing the condemning of socialism that they voted on yesterday. Also doing investigations on foreign donations to things like Act Blue. They are taking the fifth as soon as they start getting closer and closer to finding out if other countries are financing political organizations, which, by the way, is a no-no. Standing by is Chairman Jason Smith. He's chairman of Ways and Means, one of the most important positions in all of Washington. So before we get to them, let's get to the big three.
4: Number three.
5: The most important piece, Governor, of the bill that you signed, which is law today, is that local governments will make the zoning and permitting decisions about a data center. We will leave that in the hands of local government.
3: Data center debate. The president doubles down while others walk cautiously. Why we have to rally to support it and help people understand why we need them.
4: Number two.
6: These targeted individuals, it was over 2,100 individuals. These targeted individuals were arrested and put into the state penitentiary, and they were released. They're not even supposed to be in the country to begin with. They were illegal. They had no status.
3: That's what people seem to forget. DHS Secretary Mark Wayne Mullen rounding them up. Operation Rotten Apple, scooping up 2,200 illegals in New York. Most criminals, but all don't belong here, who have overstayed their visas, and they got no help from the local cops.
4: Number one.
7: Mr. Secretary, where do you think we're at with this Iran confrontation 6 months in?
8: Iran has continued to fire on commercial shipping in the Straits. They're losing control of the Straits. They've lost control of the Straits. The Straits will remain open, and they will not be under Iranian control. And that's what you're seeing the president carrying out right now.
3: That is the Secretary of State talking exclusively to us. Iran pounded again, and the economic strangulation begins to choke out this evil regime. The next few weeks, or dare I say, the next few months, are going to be key. Look for Iran to strike back as the death rattle gets louder. And that's where I'd like to start. Chairman Smith, I know you look at the budget, and we're spending a lot of money. Is this worth it in your view?
9: Is the Iran war worth it?
3: Yep.
9: Well, let me just say, Iran not having a nuclear weapon is worth it because it's kind of important that U.S. citizens are actually alive. Whenever you have someone as unstable as the Iranians, for them to possibly have a nuclear weapon, that would be dangerous to every one of the 350 million Americans that we have. So from the security perspective, it's absolutely worth it. Are the American people, do we want this over with promptly? Absolutely. When I traveled all over my district last month, that's what I heard. You know, we support the president. We understand what he's doing, but let's get this resolved.
3: So I talked to the Secretary of Treasury, Scott Bessent, this morning. He's pretty happy with where our economy's at right now. And at the G20 summit, he felt the rest of the world felt the same way. Many people are concerned about the bonds. What can you tell us about bonds in America today?
9: You know, I would agree with Secretary Bessent in regards to the economy of the United States. The certainty that we provided with the One Big Beautiful Bill, the Working Families Tax Cuts, has allowed more manufacturing to come into the United States for people to invest in the American worker and the American product, which has led to a very strong economy. But without a doubt, the two things that I have said, Brian, all along that keep me up as a member of Congress is one, the threat of China, and two, our debt. And our debt is a serious thing when you see that we just recently crossed over $40 trillion. And when you look at that, like, we have to get serious, both Republicans and Democrats, that, like, this.

0: is a national security threat because of our debt. And so it all plays hand in glove together. But hopefully people will come together and figure that out.
1: Well, I hear that you guys think we're going to grow out of it. We did make set up the revenue that we're bringing into the country 7%. But it's hard to control a debt with the interest rates this high and a deficit that was this big.
0: You have to do both. I totally agree, Brian. You have to continue to grow the economy, but you also have to freeze and cut spending. You work with both of those hand in glove, and that Titanic of a ship will start to turn.
1: So let's talk about oil and gas and what the Venezuelan oil deal will actually do for America. When do you see that making an impact? And do you like the deal as you know it?
0: You know, I'm not an oil expert, but I'll tell you, I've spoken to the president about this. I am excited of the partnership that we have with Venezuela and allowing us to be less reliant on Middle Eastern oil, for one. And so they're right in our backyard. They're a few hours from our homeland. And I feel like that it's going to be very beneficial. Get it to our refineries. Help us lower the cost of gasoline and diesel for Americans. And then you talk about economy thriving. If the gas prices and the diesel prices go down, you will see gangbusters.
1: So I want you to also bring you to the job numbers. Just came in for August. We added 38,000 jobs. What were you expecting? I think, what were you expecting? And what do you think about that number?
0: You know, that was kind of what everyone was expecting. Unemployment is fairly low, and so it's all part of the process. Of course, we need more people working still, always. But I think the thing that disturbs me the most is the interest rates. I think the interest rates are still high, Brian, and I look for the Fed to eventually lower those interest rates. The American people need it.
1: They're not going to do it unless they see inflation heading in the right direction. When will that happen?
0: They had no hesitation to raise it whenever inflation was going up, but they have had hesitation to lower the interest rate since inflation's gone down. Remember, inflation's about 3.4%. Under Biden, it was 9.1. 9.1, and that was just like 3 years ago, 4 years ago. But they have not lowered the interest rates two-thirds. Like what inflation has gone down since the prior administration.
1: All right, so let's talk about the midterms. They say there's 19 seats in play. Most sides agree. We also know with redistricting it puts you in play, and the rise of socialism gives some the sense that you guys can buck history and maybe hold on to both chambers. First off, what's it going to take to hold the House? You certainly have the money.
0: You know, Brian, I traveled helping a lot of my colleagues and candidates last month. I think I went to 11 congressional districts in 7 different states. And I'll tell you, for people to say that just because it's a midterm election, the party that's in power is going to lose, they don't know the terrain on the field. If you look at the terrain, there's really only 18 to 19 seats that you're talking about that are toss-ups. And those are the seats that I was in. And I like our candidates. Their candidates, on the other hand, are the extremes of the extremes. And I mean, you have
1: not all of them. Some of them. Like you have like a Tom Suozzi here who says, I'm not a socialist, but you have only what, 8 yesterday voted not to condemn socialism? Everybody else just
0: Brian,
1: said, go ahead.
0: That's the Democrat Party. Like yesterday, only 8 Democrats would say, no, we're not supportive of socialism. And that's the current House Democrats. Imagine all the ones that's been coming in that basically will stand up and say, I use the American flag as a napkin, or I believe that 9/11 was the fault of Americans. These are the people that the Democrats are electing to lead their party who want to control the policies for all Americans. And I'll tell you, American people's not going to stand for those kind of policies.
1: So one of the best things you could do for our country, and it's not the sexiest thing, but certainly the most important, is get us independent of China when it comes to rare earth. We know China held that back and it got us our attention about a year ago. I know the president said all hands on deck to start acquiring it, mining it, refining it. Where are we at with this, Congressman Jason Smith?
0: You know, that is exactly right. America has ignored a dangerous problem for too long, our dependence on communist China for our critical minerals, our military and national security to depend on. And so today in the Ways and Means Committee, we're having a hearing on critical minerals, rare earths, and the supply chains, because 90% of the critical minerals are processed and controlled by China. That is alarming. That is why last week I was in Central Asia. I went to Uzbekistan, Kazakhstan, and Mongolia and met with their presidents to talk about how can we continue to open up the supply chains. They are rich in critical minerals and rare earths. However, they're wedged between Russia and China, and not a good place to be. But we can help. We can help increase our supply chains, not being reliant on communist China. And that will only allow us to grow, whether it's our magnets, our batteries, our semiconductors, critical minerals, or rare earths. We have to be self-sufficient, either with us or our allies.
1: So data centers, I think they're absolutely necessary. I don't think people understand how it's directly related to the phone they're holding, to the game, to the console they're playing video games with, or to the cloud. Cloud or AI, whatever you might be using, people say, I just don't want data centers in my backyard. Here is Leader Akeem Jeffries, Cut 27.
2: The Republicans, it should come as no surprise, are pro-data center without any restraints in their one big ugly bill. Every single House Republican but one or two voted to unleash data centers on the American people in an unfettered fashion.
1: So tell me about your stand, Jason Smith, on data centers and what the Republicans stand for. Are you for no restrictions, no restraints?
0: Well, Brian, first I'll say Hakeem Jeffries has a hard time finding the truth when he's speaking, as you can see with that statement. There was nothing in there that opened the free spirit of the Big Beautiful Bill. I wrote the Big Beautiful Bill. So that's just his political rhetoric because he's desperate to try to win elections. But in regards to data centers, what I am concerned with is the investigations that I have been doing on non-for-profits and 501c3s and C4s, where we have tracked hundreds of millions of Chinese dollars that are coming into our non-for-profits. And those non-for-profits are the one that's organizing protest to data centers going into communities.
1: It's working.
0: It is absolutely working. And I'll tell you, people should be concerned because there's issues with data centers that everyone has to address. Utilities, make sure that it's not going to affect people's utility rates, water supplies, all these things. But those can be addressed, and they have to be addressed for every community. However, they want to win the AI war. The Chinese want to win the AI war. And if they can slow us down in America, they will control all Americans' data. And I don't think that that's what the American people want. We have to hold the data centers and the big AI companies accountable so that they do not take advantage of our communities. But we have to beat China. We have to beat China.
1: I hear you. Here's what Kimberly Strassel said that people should understand when it comes to for the Wall Street Journal, when it comes to building them. Cut 31.
3: But they're also not talking about the jobs they create, both downstream in terms of the supplies that go into the building of these, the actual construction of them themselves, the skilled jobs to actually run them when they come on, and also the enormous tax revenue that they are generating in places where they are located. If you look at Loudoun County, by some estimates, data centers take up about 3% of the land and provide about 40% of the local revenue. Taxes would be about $5,800 more a person without these data centers. So this is something they need to do a better job of explaining to the public, as do politicians.
1: Yeah, I mean, that's what's got to be explained to the public. It's data centers aren't for oligarchs. They aren't for They aren't for Tim Cook. They're for us.
0: It's exactly right, Brian. She hit it dead on. You look at Loudoun County, Virginia, not too from Washington, D.C., they have more data centers than anywhere else in the country. They have the wealthiest school district in the country, and it's because of data centers. Their government is ran by a bunch of liberals, Brian. But guess what? Last year, they had to do a property tax rebatement for everyone because they had more money than the liberals could spend because of the data centers. When the president this week talked about data centers going into poor communities, what he was referring to is the benefits of the property taxes. These hospitals, these rural hospitals, hospitals that are struggling. This would help provide a tax base to help fund their hospitals. It's the same thing with the rural school districts or the rural fire districts. This could be helpful from a property tax revenue by these building there, but they need to follow simple guidelines and not be taken away from the grid from those locals. And the communities need to decide for themselves if that's what they want or if that's what they don't want.
1: Right. I think politically only 30% approve of data centers. A lot of them don't understand what they do, and a lot of being manipulated by China. And lastly, you're doing some work. Not only are you going to the far reaches of the Far East, you're also looking at Africa. You have an African Growth and Opportunity Act. What would that do?
0: You know, we actually sent it to the president's desk yesterday. Very excited about it. This is extending the trade preferences for sub-Saharan African countries. Like we were talking about earlier about rare earths and critical minerals, Africa is rich in rare earths and critical minerals. However, the Chinese has been trying to go there and take from these very poor African nations. This creates trade preferences for the United States and these sub-Saharan African countries to work together and for us to benefit from their rare earths and critical supply chains.
1: You're right. You have influence there because we're not looking to rape the land and take advantage of developing countries. We're looking to help grow them, be partners. And that's what the Belt and Road program was doing. We could be, just by using Americans' values and ethics, we could be a legitimate alternative. I hope people are doing that. Appreciate what you're doing, Chairman Smith.
0: Appreciate you, Brian. Thank you.
1: Back in a moment.
4: It's Brian Kilmeade.

0: What keeps you up at night? 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
3: Nothing that anyone is providing Iran is in any way impeding our ability to act as necessary to protect the United States. That said, it is clear that in the case of what Iran is doing, we are not necessarily fully aligned with the Russian position on it. But Russia's got, you know, and Putin's got his own set of problems that I think take up the majority of his time and focus, which is, you know, the war in with Ukraine and frankly, the impacts that these Ukrainian strikes are having on the Russian economy in combination with sanctions.
4: Yeah, that is the Secretary of State National Security Advisor Marco Rubio gave his exclusive interview. I taped it last night. We're going to be airing it next hour. Hopefully you'll be able to hear the whole thing or catch it on YouTube a little bit later. And that was him talking about Russia, who came out yesterday and said, Vladimir Putin directly, basically to Iran, anything you need, I'm here to help you, supply you. We really admire the way you've been able to withstand the barrage from America. Now you take Iran and you compare Ukraine. The Russians invade Ukraine. The defensive help that we're giving Ukraine has allowed them to hold off, because they're great fighters too, hold off the Russians. Now, in the Iran situation, they're building a nuclear weapon. They're financing terror organizations, fomenting after our ally for months, fomenting unrest in the entire region, killed thousands of our people. And then we finally just take action on that program. And the Russians are helping to sustain that country. Behind the scenes, I hope the president's giving a stern message, whether through his CIA director or through his Secretary of War or through his Secretary of State. But on the surface, it seems like we're just passing it off as just part of the thing that they do. I'm not okay with that. When we come back, Brian Stiles is going to be with us, chairman of Committee on House Administration. He's also doing some great work in investigating foreign donations into these super PACs, like, for example, Act Blue, which supports democratic causes. Are other countries supporting other parties? You think that's okay? I don't think it is okay. Meanwhile, I also had a one-on-one with Scott Bessent, from the G20 in North Carolina. I'll be playing some of that when we come back. You are listening to The Brian Kilmeade Show. Don't move.

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1: Hey, it's Jen Hatmaker. 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
1: All right, we are back covering a couple of things. Tiger Woods this morning got away with, he had to stand trial and he wanted to change his plea from not guilty to guilty for DUI to a degree. But he never really admitted to it, never submitted to a test. I can't think that's the key, is don't submit to a test, I guess, because they now he has his 5 years he can't drive. There's been multiple offenses for him, and he got a small fine. And he's out on probation, and he's ready to go. The prosecutor's speaking right now, not happy with that sentence. Maybe Tiger's going to be back at the golf course, and maybe not. I'm not sure, but it's unbelievable. If you told me at 22 that this is where this guy would be at 55, I would say no way. But he's had multiple problems. The other thing we're finding, too, kind of fun thing, SpaceX is going to be flying into the sky today. We're also waiting to see on the Clancy trial. The jury seems to be deadlocked. We'll find out today if they're going to be just a hung jury. With us right now is Congressman Brian Stile. He's the chairman on the committee on the House administration. And yesterday, the House is back in action, Congressman. And what were you able to do and put the Democrats on the record for?
2: Well, we had a resolution to denounce socialism. Should be pretty simple. The whole body should vote against it. But what do we see? Democrats lining up to defend socialism. And it sets up the contrast that all Americans are going to have an opportunity to vote on in less than 9 weeks. Do you want to head down the path towards communism, towards the crazy, or do you want common sense conservatism of the Republicans? And almost every single Democrat stood and supported socialism on the House floor yesterday. It was unbelievable.
1: All except what? Eight?
2: Yeah, eight Democrats voted for it, obviously scared of their election coming up. But what you really see is Democrats are petrified of the radicalized base of the Democratic Party. This is not your grandfather's Democratic Party anymore. This has been a party that's been hijacked by activists, by radical Democrats, and by socialists. And they are standing by the platform of the Democratic Socialists of America. We highlighted that platform. We denounced it. And almost all Democrats did not denounce it because they are petrified of the base. And many of them believe in the socialist ideals that the Democratic Socialists of America stand for.
1: Is it because some of them use as an excuse that you had a provision there for the Save America Act?
2: Yeah, they can come up with what any excuse they want. But if we just highlighted what the election law provisions were in the Democratic Socialists of America's platform. They want to end the popular election of the president. They want the president elected by Congress. They want to end the Senate. So they want the House of Representatives as a single body to elect the president of the United States. They want to remove that power from the people. They want non-citizens to vote. It's right there in their plan. We read the plan. They want non-citizens to be able to vote, millions and millions of non-citizens. They want to grant amnesty to everyone in the United States of America, regardless of legal status. That means every illegal alien in the United States, if they had their way, would be a United States citizen, and then, of course, eligible to vote. And so you know exactly what they're trying to do. They're trying to concentrate power on the Democratic side so that they can drive this country towards a socialist agenda.
1: So you have Kathy Castor voted to condemn socialism, Henry Cuellar, Don Davis, Jared Golden, who's going to be retiring, Vicente Gonzalez of Texas wants to win over those moderate or Republican.

0: Republicans in his state, in his district. You got Perez of Washington, Darren Soto of Florida, Gabe Vasquez in New Mexico. I was surprised not to see Tom Suozzi not on that.
1: Yeah, well, it shows you how petrified many of these individuals are about their base. So you think about New York Republicans, you think about New York Democrats, you think about California Democrats. And what we've seen is time and again, unless you show yourself as an absolute radical, the base of the Democratic Party will primary you and remove you. That's happened time and again. That happened and played out in the Democratic primary for mayor of New York City. It almost played out in the governor's race in my home state of Wisconsin, where the Democratic Socialist candidate who wanted to abolish everything, including Thanksgiving, barely lost the primary. And so Democrats around the country know that they have to, in effect, kowtow to what is being put forward by the Democratic Socialists of America for fear of losing a primary. And I think you're watching the Democratic Party become radicalized before our eyes.
0: Here's the announcement. Cut 34.
2: On this vote, the yeas are 220, the nays are 192, with two voting present. The resolution is adopted. Without objection, motion to reconsider is laid on the table.
0: So that's the way it was. The guy who did not agree with it on the Democratic side, John Fetterman, cut 33.
3: The DSA, they're deeply anti-American. They're deeply anti-capitalism. They're deeply anti the American way of life. But when you look at the kind of individuals that are actually in the DSA, you know, they're living in a house that their dad bought it for $1.5 million and they're refurbishing it for another million or more. They want to impoverish middle class whites and, you know, seize all the production. So absolutely. You know, I would think every single Democrat should condemn the DSA. This is not like a big tent situation. They should have their own entire party and run alone as the kinds of communist and socialist and anti-American party that they are.
0: So, I mean, that sounds like something you would say.
1: Yeah, I mean, he almost says it better than I can. He understands exactly what's taking place in the Democratic Party because he has the front row seat. The Democrats continue to refuse to stand up to the radical leftists that are in their party. And he's exactly right as to who these individuals are. Time and again, the individuals who are calling for this are individuals that are well off. They want equal results, but they don't want to tell you that everybody will become equally poor. But shockingly, the people that don't are the politicians that drive forward these agendas. Those are the individuals living in million-dollar homes that are actually able to avoid the repercussions of the terrible policies that Democrats want to put forward on all Americans. John Fetterman right there was able to call it out. Sadly, the overwhelming majority of Democrats in the United States House of Representatives don't have that level of courage, or they fully believe exactly what these Democrat socialists are putting forward.
0: Dalarizzi are about to work with Avila Chevalier, reacted mad that these eight Democrats did not vote, that voted with Republicans to condemn socialism. They say Democrats love talking about a big tent, but then they vote in line with Republicans hell-bent on destroying our democracy. Democracy. Here's the truth. A big tent doesn't pay your rent, lower your grocery bill, or take on corporations bleeding our country dry. She goes on. So do you understand that mindset? So she is a socialist, a proud socialist, thinks the Democratic thing to do would be to support socialism.
1: Well, of course the socialists believe that you should support socialism. That's why they're running. And the Democratic Socialists are being elected and getting through and across the line. And so what we're seeing is time and again, the radicalization of the Democratic primary base is moving individuals into power who truly are socialists. The number of people that have a mindset like John Fetterman that are willing to stand up and actually explain to people how dangerous socialism is few and far between in the Democratic Party. Again, this isn't your grandfather's Democratic Party. This has been hijacked by activists and radicals and Democratic socialists. They're driving forward their agenda. They're gaining power. And of course, if you're a socialist, you would expect everyone to fall in line.

0: rules?
1: Yeah, so the Clarity Act is the broad market structure legislation inside digital assets, inside crypto, that provides two things. One, it says here in the United States of America, we want you to innovate and develop because we want to be in a position to outcompete the rest of the globe, in particular China. At the same time, it provides really important consumer protections for individuals so that they're not injured by bad actors. It's a great piece of legislation. It's in stark contrast to how the Biden administration ran this through Gary Gensler and enforcement actions and actually taking people to court, with the end result being that innovation and development was pushed outside the United States into foreign countries under different value systems than we have. This is our opportunity to reclaim dominance in the tech era to make sure that innovation and development is occurring in the United States. The House passed this over a year ago. It's been languishing in the Senate. There's a Senate vote in 2 weeks on this to begin the debate. We're all looking at that to say, can the Senate get this done? Because it's such an important piece of legislation to maintain American economic dominance.
2: So I want to talk about, before you go, what we're talking about with Iran. And it looks as though we're going the economic route rather than the kinetic route, although there was some strict bombing yesterday. They tried to hit our bases back, thankfully ineffective. So Scott Bessent is all in on trying to strangle them basically before they could even strike again. It's maybe stop the archer, too, before they rather than just stop the arrow. But here's Scott Bessent as what he thinks he's already done and what he's about to do. Scott's seven.
3: We are saying after 47 years, this terrible game that they've been playing with the Iranian people, terrorizing the Gulf and attacking American citizens, attacking the world, that the Iranian regime is over as they know it. And they are either going to have to come to the table and be ready to negotiate that they cannot have a nuclear weapon, that they have to give up their highly enriched uranium, that they have to stop with their terrorist proxies, that they have to stop terrorizing their neighbors, or this will continue.
2: Well, there's no way I want them to come to the table because the table is not worth it. Whatever we're going to do, they have to be forced to do. And whether it's money or anything else, I cannot imagine us going to the table and walking away with an agreement that we, number one, would be effective, and number two, that would be backed up and honored on their part, not ours.
1: Yeah, the goal is to reach an enforceable peace agreement with Iran where they don't have a nuclear weapon and they're no longer state sponsor of terrorism. The Iranian regime not only is horrible to their people, they're incredibly difficult to negotiate with, and they only understand strength. We've removed much of the military capability of Iran, and now locking down the economic corridors where the regime receives, in particular, foreign funds to be able to fund their terrorism, to be able to fund their military operations is going to be essential. We need to lock this down, force the regime to come to the table, and only with force and strength will the Iranian regime capitulate and actually give up their nuclear ambition and stop funding terrorism around the globe.
2: What people don't figure on all the scenarios is actually winning. And if we can see the Iranian people rise up, take their country back, that's called a win. Chairman Style, thanks so much. Appreciate you joining us today.
1: Thanks for having me on.
2: You got it. 1-866-408-7669. You can write me at briankilmeade.com. Just a quick reminder, my book, Uniting the States, is coming out, The Six Crucial Moments That Forged the American Miracle. If you go to my website, you can order it, pre-order it, and I can sign it for you, or you just go to where you get it, pre-order it, out October 13th. I think you're going to love it on year 250. It just talks about the moments that made us. It could have broken us, but we came out stronger and bigger, and now we know no one's better. Back in a moment.
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1: Anyone who has a record has vulnerabilities that a person without a record like Graham Plattner does not have.
2: But you've been in a lot of campaigns, Senator. You worked as a staffer on the Hill. If you were offered the chance to run against somebody who had a Nazi tattoo and a paper trail of sexual assault accusations versus a conventional politician who voted to increase utility rates.
1: Well, I would suggest that they have different strengths and different weaknesses. And that Troy has changed his position on a whole lot of issues. And, you know, he started out as a very conservative Republican. Now he's essentially a Democratic socialist.
3: Nobody knows more about Maine than Senator Susan Collins, the last Republican senator in the Northeast. It's unbelievable. So it's pathetic. But she's got to stay in the middle, cannot trumpet Trump. And she disagrees with him a lot. Not trumpet Trump, and she has to make sure she's trailing by two or three, but usually does, that Troy Jackson doesn't become the next senator from Maine. Now, the trade deal collapsing with Canada is not helpful, but it's not going to be that detrimental. Jonathan Martin, one of these political experts, weighed in on Collins' chances now, cut 42.
4: And the next thing that she said there was, I don't talk about the fact that his two children are from his second cousin. She knows what she's doing. And she also recognizes the Plattner was going to be the easier opponent for her to run against. And the second he dropped out, this thing got harder. Where this has really got more challenging, guys, for Senator Collins is the Canadian trade war. Can't underestimate the relationship of Maine to Canada economically, culturally, politically, and she has intervened with Jameson Greer, the USTR, to try to mitigate this. But again, only so much you can do when President Trump is out there renaming Lake Ontario. And, you know, she has defied gravity, Caddy, for so many elections. She's the last senator in either party in this country that is sitting in a state that the other party has won in the previous three presidential races. She is a unicorn politically. And the question is, can she do it one more time in the face of a tough national environment and a difficult environment in her home state, exacerbated by the president of the United States of her own party by starting a trade war with Canada?
3: So there you go. And that was Jonathan Martin. Thinks that he's got a shot, but they always feel like she's trailing and she ends up winning. I think this time it's going to be hard, but the fact is you're not running against a quality candidate. This guy's a mess. If he was strong, he would have been the Democratic nominee for governor. He failed out of that. Then he was supporting Plattner. He was the last one standing. When Plattner said, okay, I won't run reluctantly, he stepped up. So he's a fall guy and a fallback guy this entire time. So go ahead, you know, give your best shot. I look at New Hampshire. That's a sleeper to flip to John Sununu. No question. I look at Michigan. I think it's Rogers to lose. El Sayed's a joke, but he's not. I'm saying he's formidable in terms of a base, but he should not be the nominee. And I think that Rogers got all the experience, should win that one. So those are two areas to flip. Now for Collins, it's got to be a hold. Shauna Thomas weighed in. And she was on a different network and talking about how she kind of defies parties when it comes to Maine. And I'm talking about Collins, cut 43.
5: I think the big thing that we keep running into when we talk to people in Maine, and you've probably seen this as well, is, you know, we had one reporter go talk to people who own logging companies in the last week. They're worried. They're scared because of the export and the imports between Canada and Maine. They're basically brothers, cousins, however you want to put it. But they're not super political people, but when asked about Susan Collins, what they say is, well, you know what? She's shown up for our family. She's shown up for helping my mom get cancer treatments. I'm being a little facetious here, but these are the kind

0: of stories we hear over and over again, and that they see that when she does buck her party or when she does release a statement about Canadian trade and she tries to work with the U.S. trade representative and she tries to do something and she says something, even if it's a strongly worded letter, the joke that we all like to make, they see that as them supporting her and her supporting them. There's a very personal relationship with Susan Collins in that state because she's been a senator for so long.
1: Right. And I hear that. And that's 100% true. That's what they said about the senator from Georgia, too. So we'll see what happens. Maine's going to be a key. We'll talk a lot about it. Getting a Canadian deal would certainly help, but that's really up to Canada.
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4: They're back behind closed doors. Elisa Brady, Fox News. The jury deliberating for a fifth day at the Lindsay Clancy murder trial in Massachusetts. A day after telling the judge they could not reach a unanimous decision over the killing of her three young children. And now a woman is accused of trying to film anonymous jurors outside the courthouse.
5: Dawn Light has pleaded not guilty to a charge of intimidation of a witness, juror, police, or court official. Prosecutors say Light was parked in a restricted area near Plymouth Superior Court and questioned by state police serving on the security detail for the Lindsay Clancy murder trial. When they asked if she had been filming or taking pictures of anyone in the parking lot, she said no. Investigators found deleted photos on her phone of jurors walking out of the courthouse, and Light was arrested. Her attorney says she was trying to take a picture of Lindsay Clancy.
4: Fox's Tony J. Powers. Following today's arraignment, Light was released without having to post bail, but was ordered to stay away from the court, jurors, and witnesses. Golf great Tiger Woods pleads no contest to two counts, including reckless driving, after being charged with driving under the influence in a March crash near his Florida home.
6: Now, at the time of the crash, Woods failed multiple field sobriety tests and had two hydrocodone pills in his pocket. Now, the state attorney said Woods' case was difficult to prosecute because they had to prove he was impaired while driving. He said a doctor's report revealed Woods built up a tolerance to the pain medication.
4: Fox's Dana Marie McNichol at the courthouse in Stuart, Florida, where Woods was fined $1,500 and his license was suspended for 5 years. The U.S. and Iran trading the most intense strikes in weeks. Secretary of State Marco Rubio telling the Brian Kilmeade Show.
7: We will continue to target those things that pose an imminent threat to our forces and to global shipping in the straits. The straits will remain open and they will not be under Iranian control.
4: Iran firing missiles and drones at several Gulf neighbors and a U.S. base in Jordan in response to U.S. strikes. No U.S. casualties reported. 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
12: Nothing changes with our September heat wave pattern. Sunny, hot, and humid all afternoon. The high hovering around 100 degrees. Clear, very warm, very humid again tonight, 81. On Thursday, same story. Sunny, hot, and humid, 100. Friday, same story, 100. And the same story over the holiday weekend. 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
2: Or just have a spot to sit down and hang out while you wait for people to get off their plane.
3: Check out some of the fish.
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5: Okay, so not that I wouldn't prefer to be in the Orlando airport right now. Do you know what I'm talking about, Ryan? You get it.
6: Oh, my gosh, yes.
5: Arriving.
6: Yeah, when you leave, it's sad.
5: The sad ride home. That is a pass that you can buy at MCO, which is, of course, the Orlando airport. And the YouTube poll question today has to do with something kind of like that. That's a pass you can get that you'll hear, you'll notice there that you get to go wait with your loved one if they're leaving or go visit until somebody arrives. In California, they are doing something where the suggestion is that they are going to allow you to pass TSA to wait with loved ones again. TSA seems like the biggest September 11th lifestyle change that if you, other than maybe the skyline, of course, in New York City, if you're somebody who knew what it was like to go to the airport before September 11th, you could watch movies like the whole Home Alone movie where they're running through the airport and everything. Mm-hmm. Like none of that could even possibly happen in a TSA world. California airport considering scrapping post 9/11 policy that barred goodbyes at terminal gates. It's on foxbusiness.com by Landon Meon. President Donald Trump announces a $22.5 billion plan to overhaul Washington Dulles Airport, projecting it to become the best in the country. A California airport is considering a major policy shift that would allow non-ticketed visitors to undergo TSA screening and enter secure areas and greet arriving passengers or say goodbye to departing loved ones at the gate. Now, my recollection of doing this, and it was a really, really important kind of doing this. I've mentioned on the show before that my grandmother was from Australia. And there were times, I don't know, it felt like it happened more often than it probably did. But there were times where she would go home to Australia, maybe for a summer. Because if you go to Australia, you're not going for the weekend.
6: Right.
5: I would go with my grandpa and wait for her to arrive back from being in Australia for months. She lived, my grandparents lived right next door to my house, like walk across the patch, go visit grandma, grandpa. That's incredible. When I talk about why I live in Illinois, the generational living that I've experienced that I'm trying to provide for my kids, it's walking across the patch. But, I mean, there's a whole host of romantic movies that involve waiting for the person to disembark or deplane or whatever the term is now at the gate. And then you wait, you're watching people come out, and then there they are, and you give them flowers, and they kiss, and it's just blah, blah, blah. That's all gone. Everything is so sterile now at the airport. Airports used to be, like, really romantic places, and I can't think of a less romantic place than an airport at this point.
6: Yeah, plus, if you recall, they had a really great series of Bud Light commercials where this guy would pretend to be other people just to get a Bud Light. Remember, he would go, "Yes, I am."
5: No, I don't remember.
6: Yeah,
5: that.
6: And so one of the big ones was at the airport. Coach Krzyzewski is showing up, and somebody's waiting for him right there with the sign, and it says Krzyzewski, and he walks up and he sees that the

0: limo driver has some Bud Light with him ready for Coach Krzyzewski. And he goes, "Oh, I'm Mr. Krzyzewski." And the limo driver goes, "You mean Coach Krzyzewski?" And he goes, "Yes, I am."
1: No, I don't remember that.
0: Oh, yeah. It was good stuff.
1: Our YouTube poll for today is, should non-ticketed persons be able to enter past TSA to wait with and for traveling passengers? So back to this article here. Fresno Yosemite International Airport's potential change would bring back the emotional send-offs and gateside reunions that were common before September 11th. Terrorist attacks led to heightened airport security measures. Under the post 9/11 policies, access beyond airport security checkpoints was generally limited to ticketed travelers, although airlines could issue gate passes in certain circumstances. I think you'd see that a lot if there's a kid traveling and traveling alone, that parents or guardians can sit and wait with the kiddo before they board the plane or if they're getting off the plane. But the aviation director for the city of Fresno, Mark Thorpe, explore a program that would allow loved ones to experience emotional hellos and goodbyes. They said whether it's a family welcoming someone home who's been gone for a long time, getting dinner at the airport, or holding a business meeting, an airport can help create all these different experiences for the people. Are you going to Lambert for dinner?
0: Oh, yeah. It's great. Cheap.
1: The bathrooms are plentiful dinner. And yeah. Clean.
0: Yeah. I love the chairs, too. I'll sometimes go there to sleep.
1: I wish that when I'm sitting in the airport, I'm always thinking, like, gotta do something about these chairs.
0: Yeah. You know, it is something that I've never realized until now. You could just go there and sleep.
1: You could live there, especially if they do this in St. Louis. Thorpe said that the change could elevate the passenger experience and remind the community that an airport is a, quote, unique place. He said expanding access past TSA checkpoints would allow visitors to dine and shop alongside arriving and departing travelers, generating revenue for the airport, while at the same time giving loved ones extra time together before flights. That's what I think is, like, if you're sitting, you got to sit and wait, mostly because of TSA, for a really long time. You get there 2 hours in advance if you're not a frequent traveler. You're there 3 hours in advance just to be sure, and then you just sit, hurry up and wait. We're asking on the YouTube poll, do you think that should be something that is looked at? I mean, I would assume that everybody still has to go through security. It's not like that's not going to be an implementation. How does that affect security?
0: I can't imagine there'd be a lot of people doing this, so I don't think it's going to make a huge dent on the time you're waiting. But nothing says romance like going through TSA first.
1: Yeah, a little pat down. You ever been patted down?
0: Yeah, I think so.
1: By a TSA agent?
0: Well, no.
1: It
0: was in a parking lot.
1: Okay, so at the airport.
2: I didn't understand.
0: No.
1: It was a parking lot out here right before you came to work.
0: Yeah, it was like 3 a.m.
1: I think you'd have to have security line that was for non-ticketed passengers. I think there'd have to be a dedicated. I think so.
0: I don't, because I just don't think there's going to be enough people. Like, how many people really want this experience that bad that you go and wait in TSA?
1: I don't think that it's people who want to go hang out at the airport. But I do think that the people who would sit and wait with other people before they travel, I mean, even if it increased the flow by 10 or 15, 20%, if you're waiting, you don't want to wait in TSA 1 second longer have to.
0: If this is the impetus for changing TSA or just adding more lines at every airport, I'm all for that. Whatever it takes.
1: They need to be in the opposite of the express line. It's the we'll get to you line.
0: Yeah.
1: You go over there.
0: Okay. Finally, I see you there. Okay,
1: go in and get an airport Starbucks. Just, you know, a little extra love for your St. Louis airport. I am looking forward to them redoing the airport here.
0: Me too.
1: We're coming up on September 11th, of course. It's September 2nd right now, so we're like a week away. You get September 11th vibes when September sets in?
0: Not at the beginning of September, but, you know, as we get close to that day. Because here's the thing, because it's weird because it's also really close to my birthday. So I always remember those two things at the same time. So anytime I start thinking about my own birthday, I start thinking about September 11th. Which is weird, but
1: it took you
0: date-wise, it does that.
1: I'm surprised that you didn't talk about your birthday yesterday.
0: Yeah, I guess I could. I mean, I guess now that we're talking about it.
1: When's your birthday?
0: September 16th. But September 11th was a weird... So I always remember the
1: sophomore in college?
0: I was a junior in college. And I remember my senior year of college.

0: College.
1: See, you are older than I thought.
0: Thank you.
1: Mm-hmm.
0: I remember the first anniversary the most. And so it's not that day that I think of as much. I think about the first anniversary more when I think back
1: Why?
0: To it. I don't know. It was very emotional. I wasn't emotional the day of September 11th. You were just shocked.
1: Were you numb?
0: You just didn't know what was happening. It was very chaotic. And when you're a junior in college, like anything's dramatic, you're just like, whoa, you know, everybody's like canceling classes. And I remember all that, of course. But I think back to the emotions of the first anniversary, standing in church and having a worship service and just having a memorial.
1: I think maybe a year after the fact, the emotion might be heavy there because we lived an entire year holding our breath.
0: Yeah.
1: You didn't think that it was done. You didn't know where we were going either because a year into it was before we really got into the global war on terror. So it was just kind of holding your breath and wondering you had no idea on September 10th that something like that could happen. And after September 11th, you were so intimately aware that anything like that could happen at any time. And you just held your breath on a normal Tuesday afternoon in October and November and December and so on and so forth, going, could something like that happen again? And, you know, looking up at the sky and seeing no airplanes only made you want to look at the sky to look for an airplane that wasn't going to show up in the immediate aftermath and gas lines. I mean, I still know people who won't shop at particular gas stations because they gouge their prices that day. I know gas stations that have gone out of business since then. And if you mention that gas station, people say, oh, yeah, they hiked their prices on September 11th. And, you know, was that the right thing for them to do? No.
0: No.
1: But nobody knew nothing after that was over. And it's just very similar in a way to COVID, looking back on how the whole thing has played out and thinking about emotions and how you felt during it, how scared you were doing it, and then resurfacing into like what I know now, if something like this happened again, how would I react differently? It's a very painful lesson to learn. And I've got a recommendation for you folks. We're going to talk about this a little bit more throughout the course of the show. September 11th, opportunity for you to remember and never forget in a really cool way. Cool is not the right word, but a really impactful way. So I'll tell you about that here at about 12:30. When we come back, Jeff Manasso is going to join us. Fox News Radio, Jeff Manasso is going to talk to us about the Charlie Kirk trial. My understanding is it's going to trial. The death penalty is on the table. But what is the setup? Set the table for us, Jeff Manasso, regarding Charlie Kirk's assassination, Tyler Robinson being charged with the murder. To what degree, to what extent? We'll get all the details of where we are right now, just about a year later after the tragic murder of Charlie Kirk. Don't go away. Back in a minute.

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0: Back to the Annie Fry Show. So yesterday there was, you know, of course we've seen so much of court cases in the news and it's hard to keep them all straight. But there's one that a lot of us, of course, are paying very close attention to. And if you're not somebody who is obsessed with the court case process, if you're somebody who cares deeply, though, about justice for Charlie Kirk, you're going to be wanting to pay attention to this one. Jeff Manasso joins us now, Fox News Radio. I'm looking forward, Jeff, to just asking you to set the table like a year later. Where are we right now? Tyler Robinson being charged with the murder of Charlie Kirk.
1: Yeah. Hey, Annie, good to be with you. So Tyler Robinson's going to trial. That's where we're at. Just days before the day that marks 1 year since Charlie Kirk was assassinated. His alleged killer is going to trial, and the death penalty is on the table for the assassination of Kirk. That ruling from a judge yesterday in Utah, who said in Utah County Court that prosecutors presented enough evidence, including video, DNA evidence involving the rifle, the screwdriver that was left on the rooftop at UVU, and statements and messages attributed to Robinson, communication between him and his roommate slash lover. So this case is going to move ahead to trial. The judge emphasizing that the standard at a preliminary hearing is not whether prosecutors have proven their case beyond a reasonable doubt. That'll be later. But whether there's enough evidence to send the charges to trial, and he ruled that there is. And so Tyler Robinson was later arraigned, and through his attorneys, he pled not guilty to all seven charges against him, including aggravated murder. What's interesting about the defense and their closing arguments in that preliminary hearing yesterday is we're getting, I believe it is a taste of what how they're going to present their case. So they argued that essentially they went beyond attacking the prosecution's evidence because there wasn't that much to attack. I mean, the evidence seems to be overwhelming, but they made arguments about Charlie Kirk himself and characterized Kirk's public statements and views as hateful. So then you think about the jury and that whole process. You think about, you know, perhaps people that might show up for jury duty. And you think about what's happening right now in Massachusetts, in New York with Luigi Mangione and things like that. And then you get the potential for this thing to be a mess, continuing to be long and drawn out in terms of a process, a legal process, before we get to trial. Robinson is back in court. I believe it's late October, October 23rd, for his first pretrial hearing. We'll see what happens.
0: We are speaking with Jeff Manasso with Fox News Radio. I saw a little bit of the clip of the defense attorney and just all out attacking Charlie Kirk. And I'm sitting here going, holy cow, what is going on here? But if you're, I guess, trying to shape a narrative going into the defense of somebody who looks like the evidence is pretty damning against Tyler Robinson.

0: there's got to be an angle there. And I'm looking at the Lindsey Clancy case and thinking to myself, you know, from a very, very far distance, how could this possibly end up in no decision? How could it possibly go to a hung jury? And when it's publicized, when it's on television and everybody is being internet sleuth along the way, it's a huge factor in how America consumes it. But then, of course, what the jury pool might look like in a subsequent trial, if that's what happens with the Clancy trial. So how much of what happens here in the prosecution of Tyler Robinson will the American public be able to consume throughout the process?
1: It depends on how much you can stomach. There is certainly an appetite for stories like these, of course, and it's such a high profile case. But what the defense is going to do is what they should be doing. If you're Tyler Robinson, you want them to paint you as a victim.
0: Yeah.
1: You want that story repeated over and over and over again on blast, because you repeat the lie so many times it becomes truth. And of course, you know, you've got one side of you've got individuals out there that they can't get enough of these types of cases either. They're obsessed with the defendants, and will try to get on juries to acquit. We've seen it play out time and time again. So we'll see what happens. But the defense is challenging the strength and the interpretation of this overwhelming evidence, and they're going to argue that DNA doesn't necessarily prove when or how it was deposited, that Robinson's messages may be open to interpretation, and that political disagreement doesn't prove murder. But the underlying theme here seems to be is that he's going to be painted as some sort of victim, while prosecutors continue to build their case on physical evidence. They've got the digital communications, they got the surveillance, the alleged motive, and so we'll see. Reasonable doubt.
0: Right.
1: That's all it takes to acquit, and we'll see. But the family was in court. Erica Kirk, Charlie's widow, along with his parents. They're in Provo, and they released a statement saying the judge's decision to send Robinson to trial marks an important step in their pursuit of justice nearly 1 year after Kirk's death. The family says that every stage of this case has carried the weight of all that Charlie's murder has taken, especially for Kirk's children, who will grow up without their father.
0: Yeah. It's so tragic. And that burden of proof is on the prosecution, certainly innocent before proven guilty, which is the way the system is supposed to be. And so this trial will play out on television. Are there cameras in the courtroom?
1: Yeah, that was one of the big battles that played out before the closing arguments yesterday, and whether or not cameras would be allowed in court. Prosecution wants them. The media wants them. Defense didn't. Saying that it could potentially taint a jury pool and prevent Robinson from getting a fair trial. The judge, he seems to be pretty strong, pretty steadfast in his thinking, in the time he takes to make these decisions. He's ruled that cameras will be allowed in court, so we'll watch it all play out.
0: Yeah, absolutely. Fox News Radio, Jeff Manasso with us. When those cameras are in court, is that something? How does that work with the media? I mean, of course, you have to have a place to broadcast on it. And, you know, we sit here in this radio studio and we've got Fox News on in here. And from time to time, Fox News decides to go to the courtroom with the Lindsey Clancy trial. Certainly, we're seeing quite a lot of that right now. Is that something where it's rolling the whole time? It'll be available to people, and then the news businesses can pick up where they want to. How are people going to consume this? Can they do the entirety of it?
1: Yeah, they can. It's essentially a pool camera, and in which the camera operators have been instructed when and when not to film, mm-hmm. What not to show in terms of evidence and things like that. You know, when the jury's in and the judge is just making discussions with the juries that the jury that might be private, the camera will go dark, things like that. But as long as the trial is underway, that camera will be, or cameras will be filming. And, you know, you can, in this day and age, you can get it just about anywhere, probably several YouTube live channels and certainly many local channels in the area. But And people will consume it.
0: Yeah, they will. It's going to be a feverish moment in time. You said that Tyler Robinson back in the courtroom in October. When does the trial really start happening? And is there an ish timeline? Like when will we be in the thick of it to determine after a year later that Charlie Kirk was assassinated? When will that time frame be?
1: Yeah, if I had to make a guess, I don't know the answer, but if I had to make a guess, it wouldn't be till next year, because you're going to see motion after motion, delay tactics that are playing out, and you try to get all that stuff out of the way during preliminary hearings and motions to quash evidence but there's a lot that's going on behind the scenes right now on both sides, with the defense trying to really lay out their strategy and what they're going to do. Again, the evidence really is overwhelming against this guy, and so they have to lay out their plan carefully. And will they, like Brian Koberger in Idaho, right up against trial, decide, okay, let's get a plea deal in here. I'll plead so you don't. Maybe take the death penalty off the table, because this is a death penalty case now.
0: Right.
1: And in Utah, if you're convicted and receive capital punishment, which is the plan, Tyler Robinson could be put to death via lethal injection or a firing squad.
0: Whew. All right. Well, we will be covering this, hopefully with your help along the way, Jeff Manasso. Thank you for giving us that foundational understanding. I know a lot of people are very interested in it. It's always good to get the facts at the start. Jeff Manasso, thanks for the time today. It's good to have you with us.
1: Thanks, Annie.
0: Take care. Bye-bye. Jeff Manasso, Fox News Radio, on the position right now of the Charlie Kirk murder trial. Tyler Robinson, this will go to trial. The death penalty is on the table. And I can only imagine, one of our poll questions, like, is the Clancy issue an important one to you? And it was more important to our audience than it wasn't. This one? That's got to be important to everybody, right? I mean, I would think that if you are somebody who's interested in these things, you're paying attention. If you're someone who's not interested in these things, you're still going to be paying attention.
2: You're going to want to make sure that justice is served here if you have any awareness of Charlie Kirk. You are going to want to pay attention just enough to make sure that justice is being dispensed.
0: And honestly, of all of the things that meet us on a daily news basis, that's a pretty bipartisan take. There are a lot of people on the left who have softened their inability to see anything from the other side, because this isn't an either side issue. This is a humanity issue.
2: It should be.
0: It should be. And I think it will be. And I say that out loud and I'm like, Annie. But I think it will be. We're gonna be hopeful. Keep it right here. When we come back, let's dip into some of the reaction regarding our YouTube poll for today. Should non-ticketed persons be able to enter past TSA to wait for and with traveling passengers? September 11th changed the whole game. Should there be an opportunity to get through TSA so you can wait with those passengers? California is considering it. We want to know if you would. We'll be back in a minute.

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0: She keeps posting it now. So if you've never logged on and listened to us and watched us online, today can be your day. You can do that not just on the radio. That's why we do this, is for you. So hello.
1: I love it when people watch us on the radio.
0: Yeah, we're
1: super
0: live.
1: Super fans.
0: We're live, and you can see us there. It is 12:35. 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

0: other people aren't. And if that's the case, then why not? Fox News' Todd Pyro provides, I should say Mark Cox, the morning show's Todd Pyro. Doesn't he still go on the morning show all the time?
1: Yes, he does.
0: Provides details on an incident in Times Square after a woman armed with kitchen knives stabbed two people, killing one. NYPD officers reportedly deployed tasers before shooting the suspect. Bank of America Vice President Aaron Piacenti was killed during a high-profile stabbing in New York City's Times Square on Monday.
2: Dude, what's up with this lady?
0: Bank of America acknowledged Piacenti's death in an email obtained by Reuters. They said, quote, "We are shocked and deeply saddened by the tragic loss of our colleague. She was a valued teammate who will be greatly missed. Our hearts go out to her family and all of her loved ones." The other woman, let's see, after receiving 911 call shortly before 4:30 p.m.
2: So it's the middle of the afternoon. This lady's walking around Times Square just stabbing.
0: On Monday, New York Police Department officers found a 49-year-old woman wielding two knives in Times Square. The NYPD identified her as Pamela Cisneros of Queens, New York. Officers shot Cisneros, who was later pronounced dead at the scene. A witness told investigators that Cisneros pulled two butcher knives from a red Target bag, waving the blades at the 68-year-old woman before stabbing him, a 68-year-old man before stabbing him in the abdomen. The pair of stabbings occurred within 20 seconds of each other. Tish also called the stabbing spree a random and unprovoked attack.
2: Gosh.
0: You know, I'm thinking of the Luigi Mangione case and United Healthcare, and this guy stalked and tracked the, was it CEO of United Healthcare, and killed him. Why? Because he had a bad back. And United Healthcare didn't do what United Healthcare needed to do for him. So he's like, I'll kill him. Charlie Kirk, what was his crime? Sitting down to have conversations with people who disagreed with him. Allegedly, Tyler Robinson shoots him in the neck and kills him in front of a crowd of people. It's Lindsay Clancy, right? I keep saying Lindsay. I keep wondering if it's Lisa in my head, sort of. There's a case in the Lindsay Clancy trial of juror intimidation. The woman who was filming people leaving the courthouse. And, you know, I think that you could very much so argue that this jury should have been sequestered so that they wouldn't be in a position to be gotten to, threatened, or manipulated with outside information, whatever. But this woman who was charged with intimidation was in front of a judge today and is looking at potentially 20 years because she's a nutbag who thinks that Clancy is a victim. I'm getting really sick and tired of people who don't agree with the laws that are on the books, just taking it into their own hands in really public, high-profile ways. As if, you know, think about this for a second on a large scale. It's as if we have massaged our culture for an extended period of time to suggest that laws are suggestions and that if they're bad, you just don't follow them. Now, if you want to think from a policy standpoint, politically, we have politicians who have campaigned on that very thought and won, suggesting that the laws that are on the books, they're bad laws. Come across the border. Come one, come all. Flood the border. We'll take you in. We'll funnel you into the country. And when you get here, we'll make sure everyone knows who the real victim is.
2: At the core here, what we're really talking about is knowing the difference between good and bad. Because some laws could be bad, and you would not want to follow those laws. But you have to understand what the difference between good and bad is to know. And so we're back to square one, because we've become so morally relativistic that you have people deciding, you know what, it's actually good that somebody murdered the CEO of a company. Because you've lost
0: children.
2: Your compass.
0: Yes. Yeah. We talked about this with the Disney conversation a while ago about how, you know, Disney's greatest stories, the things that are nostalgic to people who still, you know, look to those stories and those movies are lauded because of the story and, of course, the way Disney told it. But they were clear villains.

0: The villains exist in an incredible magnitude because it makes the hero greater. And everybody wants to know that there's a hero out there, or that maybe they could be the hero. But we've shifted so significantly culturally to be like, but the villain is misunderstood. Like, you need to check yourself when you're looking and judging that mom for killing her children. Do you know what she was going through? I don't freaking care.
1: Mm-hmm.
0: I don't care. Was she in her morally right mind? Don't know how it would be possible that she was, but she killed her kids. I'm not interested in explaining it away. If your mind isn't right and you're capable of that, you shouldn't be among other people ever again. Not unsupervised, not undetained. But it's not enough to say, well, it is complicated. We're having a big conversation. Gosh, listen, I'm a woman. I don't think that that's up for debate. We've been having a, quote, important conversation about women's health the entire time that I've been of woman age. We're talking about women's health. We're talking about the underserved. I don't know show me some statistics. That's fine. Okay. But it's always a part of the conversation. You know what we don't talk about? Men's health. We don't dive deep into the struggles that men are going through. I mean, it gets talked about a lot of times when Big Pharma is like, I'd like to sell you a pill. That gets talked about. But it's not a part of conversation. Does society know how hard it is for women to labor children out of their bodies and then go through a hormonal crash after that happens and try to raise, like, your entire life is now consumed by this new being that you created and your whole physical being is absolutely wrecked? Does society understand what that's like? You know what? I think we used to, but we stopped valuing babies and the idea of pregnancy being a way to cultivate life within the womb of a mother. We've thrown all of that out, literally the baby in the bathwater, right out the window, because we don't value those things. We are now watching lunatic, far left, progressive, liberal women talk about the burdens of motherhood. Forgive me, while the hypocrisy

0: if we started valuing motherhood as a society and not making motherhood something that is incredibly discardable, maybe we'd be closer on the path to cultivating it, to living in a culture where maybe women who are having babies do get the time that they need in order to stay home to nurture this brand new baby into the world, to give them that opportunity to potentially be breastfed. And there, I know so many mothers, I was one of them. You try to breastfeed when you go back to work? Okay. Society isn't set up that way. It's just not. Trying to do better at it, but we don't live in a society that values creating life. We don't even acknowledge that it's the creation of life. We don't even not acknowledge that women are the ones who do it. They're birthing people right now. I don't take any of you seriously. And especially these people melting down, trying to explain how someone like Clancy could possibly be a victim. Shut up. Take a seat. Take all the seats. Society needs to step up and say, we're not doing this anymore. There's a right and there is a wrong. And the people who are the silent majority need to be a little bit less silent and a little more of an apparent majority. And to your point, Ryan, the definition of right and wrong, that's got to be the first thing that we collectively vocally agree on.
1: I'm fine with trying to understand why somebody would do this. You can't then also use that as a synonym for saying, but now that you understand, they're not liable.
0: Yeah.
1: And that's what happens a lot, is you go, but don't you want to understand why she did that? Yeah, I do. I actually do want to understand why somebody would do this. But I also don't think that that means she has no consequences for doing that. And that applies to so many of these cases.
0: Explanations, not excuses. Wiggins America next. Don't go away.

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0: right, these are...
1: You're coming in hot?
0: Yeah.
1: Nah, people went to the YouTube chat. They know.
0: Yeah, they know. They can see it. What's up? I'm wearing a belly shirt.
1: Okay, see, that's how inflection really makes a difference. I go, they know. And you go, they know. It's kind of a different meaning.
0: Today's Wiggins America is reasons why celebrating Christmas early is fine.
1: Yeah.
0: And I paused. I got to tell this little story.
1: No,
0: real
1: don't
0: quick.
1: Tell this story. Knock it off.
0: Annie.
1: You're going to spoil the mood.
0: Annie thought that I was going to do a anti-Christmas story of why it's not okay to celebrate early. And she got very sort of mad at me before she realized it was the opposite.
1: It was an inappropriate knee-jerk reaction. I was wrong, and I apologize. Thanks for bringing it up publicly so it's on the record.
0: You're welcome. That is how much Annie loves Christmas. That she thought I was going to besmirch the name of Christmas, and she got upset.
1: I get super, like, very meta counterintuitive, but I get super annoyed with people who get super annoyed about things that are just supposed to make people happy.
0: Like, this is one of those.
1: Yeah, just...
0: Yeah.
1: Feel
0: just
1: good.
0: Let it go.
1: Yeah.
0: Enjoy.
1: Yeah.
0: So these are reasons why celebrating Christmas, even on September 2nd, for instance, is fine. The first one is...
1: Yeah, it is.
0: Celebrating Christmas early doesn't make other holidays null and void.
1: Correct.
0: Why is it we feel like Thanksgiving, or in this case, Labor Day, are overshadowed if you start celebrating Christmas too early? It doesn't matter. You can celebrate all of them.
1: Yeah, like your Labor Day celebrations are getting in the way of Christmas or vice versa. Come on.
0: Exactly.
1: Just, you know, go do both.
0: Exactly. You can put a little red and green with your Labor Day decorations that you're putting out right now. I know that you're doing
1: that. They will not clash with your Labor Day colors.
0: Exactly.
1: What are Labor Day colors?
0: Blue collar.
1: I was going to say red, white, and blue.
0: I don't know. Maybe.
1: Is Labor Day a lib holiday?
0: I don't think so. Mm. Labor Day is an everybody holiday. Mm. Why do you say that?
1: Because I think it's a fun...
0: You have a smile.
1: I have my I'd love to tweak people on Friday smile.
0: It's Labor Day.
1: It's the same smile that Donald Trump probably gets when he's like, what else can I rename? I'm going to name the Strait of... He said this today. He's thinking about naming the Strait of Hormuz Trump Strait or something like that.
0: I'd actually be okay with that. Just go for it.
1: You seem to be picky cheesy.
0: The next one is, what harm does it do?
1: Mm-hmm.
0: Who are you really harming? What is it hurting to put out your Christmas decorations?
1: Who hurt you?
0: Right now.
1: Right now?
0: So maybe I'm putting you on blast, Annie. Mm-hmm. You need to get your Christmas decorations out. You're not celebrating early enough.
1: I told myself that this year I would decorate for Halloween. It's like school gets back in session and I have intentions, and then it's the middle of October and I'm like, if I'm going to get a toad out, it's going to be red and green. It's not going to be orange and black.
0: Just don't put one of those giant skeletons in your yard that's really scary. My kids are probably past the age where that matters now, but there were houses that we were not allowed to drive by because they'd say, no, don't go that way.
1: But then these people and their gigantic skeletons are like, what if we put a Santa hat on it?
0: Mm-hmm.
1: And then they just stay up forever.
0: Yes, they do.
1: And the guy looks so much more friendly that way. I don't know that I know it's a guy. I just assume that the height makes it male.
0: Yeah. For some reason, I would think it's...

0: the guy too. Okay. Not sure why. Don't make it anatomically correct is the next one on the list. What? No, I'm just kidding. Also, if you do a giant skeleton, I'm not saying that that's a bad thing. I'm just saying anything that
1: is really scary
0: is a problem. It had been, at least for my kids up until now. They're kind of getting too old, but they just don't like looking
1: shock
0: at all the
1: therapy,
0: really scary
1: Ryan.
0: Stuff. Yeah, that's
1: you got to be dad.
0: That's right. And I did take them home, and we did watch Hellraiser.
1: Good. They need to know.
0: Now they're fine.
1: What about Obsession?
0: Very well-rounded children now. Let's watch Hellraiser 2 and the new one. The other reasons to start celebrating Christmas right now
1: is
0: Christmas music.
1: When did this get published? Is this like from 2024?
0: Yeah, it's not new.
1: Is it like mid-November 2024?
0: It's not.
1: 2020, it's like COVID and...
0: Yeah.
1: I gotta say, I don't know if I'm allowed to say this, but I'm saying it anyway. When our sister station decided to play Christmas music during COVID, it was the weirdest thing of COVID. And that's saying something.
0: When was that? Was it like March or April that they were doing that?
1: I think it was like late March. And everything was so weird. They're like, what cheers people up? To the point of the article,
0: yep.
1: Christmas music. And I'm like, this makes me feel weirder.
0: Oh, I remember that. I kind of liked it.
1: I bet you did.
0: There was a time that year that it was like everything is so out of balance that it's like, well.
1: Why the heck not?
0: Let's just do it. Who cares? Hell. There's no baseball. There's no anything.
1: Yeah.
0: Hell. Let's just do it. Thanks for the music. You know what, Ethan? Christmas music in this segment would have been great.
1: He did know the topic.
0: Yes, he did.
1: He really dropped the ball.
0: Here's Real Big Fish.
1: When we come back in the next hour, Dori Murdoch and Jeff Wilson, Republican candidate for Illinois' 13th congressional district. Don't go away.

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1: Hey, it's Jen Hatmaker. 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
6: Deals in Venezuela. I'm Lisa Brady, Fox News. Multiple oil companies, including Chevron, just signing deals to make big investments in Venezuela.
7: Chevron says it has been assigned more land in the Orinoco Belt. Its joint venture plans to invest more than $7 billion in the next 5 years and more than double production to 600,000 barrels a day.
6: Fox Business's Connor Hansen at the White House. A U.S. official says other deals with U.S. companies are in the works.
7: President Trump already announced that the U.S. is gaining access to 65 billion barrels worth of oil reserves working through a Venezuelan oil producer. The White House says that would be used to refill the Strategic Petroleum Reserve.
6: U.S. Energy Secretary Chris Wright is in Caracas for today's signing ceremony alongside Interim President Delcy Rodriguez, the former vice president who took over when U.S. forces captured leader Nicolas Maduro to face criminal charges in the U.S. Iran fires missiles and drones at U.S. allies, including Jordan and Kuwait, after U.S. airstrikes near the Strait of Hormuz.
8: The renewed attacks marks the first escalation of fighting since July. President Trump has focused on ramping up economic pressure on Iran, arguing the country's economy is on the brink of collapse.
6: Fox's Jared Halpern at the White House. U.S. officials report no casualties from the Iranian strikes, but Iran reports civilian deaths at a wedding party. CENTCOM says the U.S. does not target civilians, but is investigating. President Trump holding an Oval Office meeting with travel executives.
9: Men and women who help make our country the greatest travel destination anywhere in the world.
6: Moments ago, highlighting what he calls a record-setting summer of travel, including soccer's World Cup, co-hosted by the U.S. In Massachusetts, day five of jury deliberations at the Lindsey Clancy murder trial. Earlier today, a woman accused of trying to film anonymous jurors outside the courthouse was arraigned on criminal charges and released with a warning to stay away. America is listening to Fox News.
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5: Nothing changes with our September heat wave pattern. Sunny, hot, and humid all afternoon. The high hovering around 100 degrees. Clear, very warm, very humid again tonight, 81. On Thursday, same story. Sunny, hot, and humid, 100. Friday, same story, 100. And the same story over the holiday weekend. 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

0: 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I'm not
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2: The Jewish Democrats here, who appreciated your comment about the hurt people a lot earlier, but some of them still have concerns about your relationship with Son Piker. They'd like to see you do more. Some have concerns with...
3: I'm just going to say this. I'm going to stop you right there. If we're here, where? What state is this? We're in the state of Michigan. If you want to make this race about a streamer in California, I just think you're missing the boat. This is about affordability in Michigan. This is about being able to see a doctor in Michigan. This is about Donald Trump's disastrous policies in Michigan. That's what I'm focused on right now. I am not interested in a conversation about a social media person in California. And for folks who want to make this race about a social media person in California, let's not forget what actually matters in our politics, what our politics really are about.
4: You know, when you hear Abdul El Sayed, candidate for Senate in Michigan, when you hear him say that he's not going to make this race about a social media person, that he's going to make it about these other things, what he needs to understand is that there are people, constituents, that have questions about his association with somebody like Hassan Piker. And I'm not somebody who talks about Hassan Piker very much because I think he's just a repulsive human being. But if you're in Michigan right now and you're having the opportunity to send another Democrat into the United States Senate, and part of doing that means you've got to send this guy, you're going to want to know, and you are 100% entitled to the understanding of his connections. So El Sayed, when you're the candidate, you're going to try to control the narrative, but you don't have the privilege of controlling the narrative. If the people want an answer on a question, you're going to have to give it to them. And that answer is 100% an answer. Let's get to our guest. Jory Murdoch joins us once again, nationally syndicated columnist, Project 21 ambassador, and Fox News contributor. Jory, thanks for being with us today. Happy to have you back.
5: Annie, great to be with you today.
4: So, you know, I think that the Hassan Piker discussion is one I get... It's not that I get tired of it. I'm just so, like I said, repulsed by this person's existence. And I'm so confused by El Sayed's inability to just say, that guy has said some crazy things. I don't agree with any of those things. These are the things I don't agree with. And then move on from the issue. Why won't he denounce Hassan Piker?
5: Well, it's funny. He doesn't denounce him, but at the same time, he's trying to pretend that he's never met the guy.
4: Right.
5: You know, he's not been able to come out and say, look, I'm appalled at what the guy says. He has some completely extreme, insane views. He's spoken violently about political opponents having their guts spilled onto the stage and then chopped up and sliced up with knives. I mean, really, truly sadistic stuff that makes me think this guy needs some therapy. So he's not done that. But at the same time, he says, well, you know, this campaign is not about some streamer in California, and I want to talk with the people of Michigan. So he's trying to pretend that he's just some guy out there saying crazy stuff. And I guess Hassan Piker's not gotten the memo saying, you know, please cooperate and pretend we've never met. He's almost like a jilted lover. It's like, well, you know, yes, you know, I love Abdul El Sayed, and we're very close. We're going to spend the rest of our lives together. You know, he's come out and said just a few days ago, and I'm quoting, quote, he asked me to stump for him, and I'd not considered that ever before. I never really delivered a

0: speech like that before. I fundraised for him. I like him a lot. He said in another interview, he said, Abdul El-Sayed is my guy, right? He's a Rhodes Scholar. He's a doctor. He's a stud, too. He can do three plates on the bench press. And I mean, that's beside the point. But, you know, I like that personally. And I said that, you know, I've had him on my program hundreds of times. So the more that Abdul El-Sayed tries to run away, it's almost he's got Hassan Piker chasing him and, you know, trying to give him a hug from behind. It's really quite it's kind of comical to watch.
1: Yeah, it is bizarre. And I think it's. The one, I feel like that connection through that Senate Michigan race, which the Democrat needs to win Michigan in order to retain a seat. It's not a flip if El-Sayed wins. I mean, this is one that the Senate, if they have any hope whatsoever of trying to take the majority in the Senate, they can't lose Michigan. And if they're looking for a way to look a little more mainstream in a purple state, this is having an effect on the Democrat Party rippling out of just the Michigan Senate race into the rest of Michigan, but also into the rest of the country. It's a national issue, and it seems as though this is a huge problem for the Democrats today.
0: It's a huge problem for them because, as you say, this isn't just something limited to Michigan. And you and I are talking about it. You're in Missouri. You live in Illinois. I'm in California. I live in New York. I'm California visiting my family and friends out here. And people are hearing us, via YouTube and streaming services around the country. And it's a big national issue. And it has been pretty much every day since Abdul El-Sayed won the Democrat primary for U.S. Senate. And Mike Rogers, the Republican who's running out there, he doesn't have to do very much other than, hope that Abdul El-Sayed gets up in the morning, goes out and hits the campaign trail, because he says this comes up every single day. He can't escape from it. And then he continues to say things on his own, which are not particularly helpful. He's got this whole list of posts on social media that he deleted. And of course, you can't delete anything on the internet. It's permanent, which means that those issues come back up again. And then people wonder, well, why did you delete them? Were you trying to cover your tracks? Which that never looks good. And so this is a big problem for the Democrats, not just in Michigan, but as you say, with all these other races. I imagine Mike Rogers is going to do very well this fall. That could perhaps provide some coattails to get John James in as governor of Michigan. Imagine we could have a black Republican governor of Michigan in terms of John James and a black Republican governor of Florida in Byron Donalds. And if you have that, Michigan and Florida both run by black Republicans, the whole issue of, the Republican Party is a racist party, it's the new Confederacy, blah, blah, blah, that issue completely collapses, because anybody on the right can point to Governor John James and Governor Byron Donalds, let's hope it turns out that way, as black Republicans, say, well, what kind of Republican Party allows black people to be elected governor of Michigan and governor of Florida? It'll be a total game changer. And I think that particular Democrat talking point will be even more dead than it is now. Democrats have put themselves in a heap of trouble right now. And the comments, old comments, new comments from El-Sayed don't help. And then Hassan Piker, as I say, acting almost like the abandoned boyfriend in this relationship, and saying, El-Sayed's my guy, I love him, he's fantastic. It's not helping. So I don't know how they're going to get out of this mess, but it's a mess they created, and I hope they're happy with it.
1: Yeah. Yes, this is the bed. Time to lie down in it. We're speaking with DeRoy Murdoch, nationally syndicated columnist, Project 21 ambassador, Fox News contributor as well. There is something taking place in the House yesterday that was really quite something to see or to understand that has happened here. The Fox News Elizabeth Elkind report says that the House of Representatives passed a resolution condemning socialism on Tuesday evening, last night, with all but eight House Democrats voting against it. But they had two Democrats leave the Democratic caucus to vote with the Republicans, I think, in order to have the actual vote there. And Hakeem Jeffries was beside himself on the breach of trust that they had within the Democrat Party. It took two Democrats to defect over to support the Republicans' position to force a vote on saying, no, we're not for socialism. And then you find out that in a 220 to 192, all no votes coming from the Democrats, it doesn't look like the Democrats in the House are ready to condemn socialism. That's daunting, I think, to witness.
0: It is daunting, and they had the opportunity to vote on House Resolution 1490, providing for the condemnation and denouncement of socialism in all its forms and for other purposes. And basically, this resolution tried to state that state the notion that the U.S. House of Representatives is opposed to socialism, that it's a system alien to the American creed. And I'm just reading part of it. It says here, whereas socialist ideology necessitates a concentration of power that has time and time again, collapsing the communist regimes, totalitarian rule, and repressive dictatorships. Goes on to explain that communism has killed over 100 million people worldwide, etc. And it does also have other things saying that only American citizens can vote in American elections. It does call for passing the SAVE Act, so that was in there as well. But anyway, they had the opportunity to vote for this thing, and every Republican voted yes, and all but eight Democrats voted no. And I think this confirms what I've been saying all along. People have been saying, oh my God, the Democrat Party is being taken over by socialists. No, I think their people are losing, their Democrats losing their seats, their primary races to members of the Democrat Socialist America with a capital S. But I think that, as we saw last night on this vote, that most Democrats in the House and the U.S. Senate are small S socialists. They may not believe in the Democrat Socialists of America per se, but do they believe in a big government that maintains a leading role in our society and is involved in almost every decision that Americans make from when we get up in the morning till we crawl back into bed at night? And the answer is yes. I think there are eight members of the U.S. House who disagree with that, and 192 or so, as you say, who think, yeah, this is we're not maybe DSA socialists, but at least small S socialists. I think these people finally have revealed themselves for who they are. This proves the point I've been making for years now, that the idea of moderate Democrats and centrist Democrats is dead. These people don't exist. At most, there are eight of them in the House, maximum, and maybe even a smaller number than that. And, you know, this is not your mom and dad's Democrat Party. This is a, if not a capital S Democrat Socialist American Party, it's certainly a small S Socialist Party masquerading as the Democrat Party of America.
1: Yeah, and we have to be very aware of that. I think that the the introspection, I'll say, that the Democrat Party is going to have to do, they're going to have a bit of a battle going into this midterm to try to figure it out in the short term. But 2028 will be upon us. Donald Trump will not be a part of that next election, no matter what he tries to do to tweak the leftists and the TDSers out there to think that he's running again. He'll still have a heavy hand, I'm sure, in shaping whatever it looks like moving forward. But the Democrats are going to, with this election, this midterm election coming up, find out what works. And it does feel like the internal conversations that have been taking place in the Democrat Party for quite some time, probably going all the way back to Bernie Sanders being kicked out of the club when Hillary Clinton was given the nomination, that socialist pull within the Democrat Party has probably been pretty strong for a long time, and they couldn't keep it at bay any longer. How do you think that the midterm elections will shape up and then, of course, affect those presidential elections to come in 2 years?
0: You know, I think it's really a kind of a wild card. I really hope that the Iran war settles down, that we can get gas prices back down. I think that's going to be one of the big drivers in this election. If this business with the mail-in ballots, where the Supreme Court got involved and said some of the restrictions that President Trump wants to put in actually will stick, and some states will be told, look, you've got to clean up your vote rolls. You can't have ballots going out to dead people and foreign citizens, et cetera. I think that will reduce the Democrats' ability to engage in vote fraud in November. But my big concerns are that inflation doesn't go down as low as people would like, that the vote fraud can continue. If so, I think the Democrats will be in a much stronger position. But I do think it's important for Republicans to talk about the socialism of today's Democrat parties. We have, they want to talk about some of the positive things that have happened, like the good news. And this, we've got Labor Day coming up. If you're an American worker, and you can have no tax on tips, no tax on overtime. If your kids can have Trump savings accounts and between now and I think 2029 or 28, something like that, every kid born in America will be able to open an account that can have money in it, put aside. Some of it will be provided by the Treasury, others by parents and grandparents, friends, relatives. And this money can grow and be available for college or for vocational school or whatever it is they want to do once they grow up. That's a big positive. The improvements in energy, fact that we've got, even though gas prices are high, we do still have oil production, I think, at an all-time record level today. These are all positive things. The fact the border's closed, the fact the border is so sealed shut that it's not an issue. We don't talk about the border anymore because it's been fixed, which is ironic. I mean, Trump has done such a great job on this that no one talks about it, and this is barely an issue anymore, which unfortunately doesn't help him. So he ought to talk about the fact, remind people of how chaotic the border was when he took over, and how it's all quiet on the southern front right now. And that's a big positive. We just a couple of days ago in New York City, I believe ICE arrested something like 1,000 illegal alien criminals who've been engaged in robbery, rape, homicide. Those people, I believe, are being kicked out of the country at last. So these are all big positives. The GOP has to have a positive message to get out there and make it, and make sure that not only they have persuadable Democrats and independents showing up at the polls, but frankly, motivate Republicans to understand, look, you've got to show up. It's not just show up once every 4 years and vote for Trump if he's on the ballot. He's not going to be on the ballot in November, but people got to show up and pull the elephant lever, or you're going to have people like Abdul El Sayed in the U.S. Senate cavorting for the next 6 years, pushing far, far left ideas and bringing the whole Democrat Party along with him. And you'll have people running in cities and states and for national races, including, I'm sure, for a U.S. president in 2028. We're going to be pushing the DSA socialist line and talking about things like adding people to the Supreme Court, getting rid of the Senate, ripping the U.S. southern border open all over again, Medicare for all. I mean, all this kind of stuff. And so everybody who believes in the center-right agenda, conservatism, free markets, Republican ideas, conservative ideas, has got to show up at the polls. Everybody needs to be there. If you need help getting the polls, ask for help.
1: Yeah.
0: If you're not registered, get registered. Everybody's got to show up, and it's got to be 100% participation on the right. If that happens, I think we'll do well. If people decide, hey, I'm, you know, everything's great, everything's hunky dory, I'll just stay home and you know, kick back, you know, it's going to be a bad thing. So participation is absolutely vital, and that means everybody hearing the sounds of our voices today.
1: Yeah. DeRoy and I will come pick you up to get you to the polls if we can.
0: Absolutely. Yeah.
1: Asterisk.
0: We'll take care of it.
1: If we can. Thank you, DeRoy, for being with us again today and for always talking about the important topics. These are, we got to get ahead of it now before it wins in November and then, of course, in 2028. And you're always shedding great light on these issues people need to be focusing on. So thanks for doing that with us here today on our show.
0: You bet, Annie. Thanks very much. Great
1: talking. Take care. Bye-bye. DeRoy Murdoch, we're always glad to talk to him. He writes so well. And so I just love that you know exactly DeRoy's personality when you read a DeRoy Murdoch article. He is a nationally syndicated columnist, Project 21 ambassador, and Fox News contributor, and our Wednesday guest here on The Annie Fry Show. We're going to break for a minute. At the bottom of the hour, Jeff Wilson is going to join us. He is the Republican candidate for Illinois' 13th House District. That'd be mine. Jeff Wilson is trying to earn your vote if you're in this district. This is the one, this is the district that Stephen Colbert mocked to J.B. Pritzker. And J.B. Pritzker said, oh, yeah, we had a kindergartner draw it. And then that was the end of the joke. He didn't even, like, make it make sense because it doesn't make any sense. Anyway, Jeff Wilson in studio with us in 10, or not in studio with us, on the phone with us in 10 minutes. Don't go away.
2: I woke up with a strange tattoo. Not sure how I got it, not a dollar in my pocket, and it kind of looks just like you. Mixed with that Galifianakis.
1: Okay, the exercise coach. I was there this morning. I can't stress enough the 20-minute workout. Oh, my gosh. A full, complete workout in 20 minutes. How do you find your exercise coach? Just search online, the exercise coach near me. That's the way you find one of the 8 greater St. Louis area locations. I've got one that's located real close to me, and it's so convenient. Get in the car. 12-minute drive, go to the exercise coach, 20-minute workout, and I'm done, and I did it, and I feel good about myself, but I also feel good with myself. If you've been looking for a way to get in shape, if you've been looking for a way to build muscle, maybe you've dropped weight lately because you're on a peptide or a GLP-1 or whatever it is, and you know that the way to really make that last and stick and to get the full benefit of the weight that you've lost is to build muscle. Do it 20 minutes at a time with the exercise coach. They are passionate about making sure that you get every minute of that workout done to cater to you. Anybody can do it. I don't care how old you are, how young you are. You walk into the exercise coach, they've got something that is going to be catered exactly to your needs. So if you're thinking about getting your life back, being able to keep up with the grandkids, to make it through the day, and generally living a healthier life, the exercise coach is exactly what you've been looking for. Reach out to the exercise coach to see the difference for yourself. When mention Annie, and when you go in, you're going to get 2 sessions free. So get on it right now. Search the exercise coach near me.

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0: I've been running the board now for like a month, maybe. Maybe-ish. I don't know. And everybody has to have this. I had this when I had a desk job when I was the digital brand manager for 97.1. You gotta have a place where your coffee goes, right? You gotta have the place. And when you sit down in your desk, you've got a. It may not look organized to other people, but it makes sense to you. And I just can't. This, I have a cut sheet, and I spend half of the show looking for it. It's always right here, but I don't know where to set it down yet. And another one of my things at my desk here running the show is, you guys know, my tape dispenser. I'm not using it right now. I don't know what happened, but I have a cord. They don't make wired headphones that look good. I want them to look good. They need to sound good, yes, but I have some Master and Dynamic. I think they're MH40 headphones. And I thought about this earlier in the show when I was talking about the YouTube poll. Should non-ticketed persons be able to enter past TSA to wait with and for traveling passengers? When I flew to McAllen, Texas to go to the border, I saw these headphones in an audio store in the airport at Lambert. And it was a model that they had just come out with, a new model. So they were discounted like 30%. And I'd never used Master.
1: At Lambert, that's almost normal price.
0: Well, no, I looked them up. Because you could order them online. And I looked it up. It was a good price. But I'd never used them before. And there was no return policy. Not to mention the fact I wouldn't have been I'd have to buy an airplane ticket in order to get past it to even take it back into the whatever. So I was thinking, if when they're talking about shopping and restaurant visitation in the airport, like I would have maybe wanted to go back and shop those if I wanted them and go back and buy them. But they don't make headphones. They just factor in wireless to everything now and Bluetooth. And we need wired headphones in here. And I really like the way these sound. I really like the way they look. But the cord has degraded. You know how, like, if you've got a cord that sometimes just doesn't, over time, you bend it, you move it, you plug it in, you unplug it over and over and over again. It's just degraded over time. So I have to lift the cord up every day and pin it down with a tape dispenser. So a tape dispenser in a very specific spot is part of my daily routine. Do you have anything like that? Like weird things that don't make sense to anyone? Like somebody would think this tape dispenser sitting over here is in the way and they'd move it. And then I wouldn't be able to hear. Do you have any quirky things like that that cause you to, when you sit down in your desk, you're like, this is the routine.

0: Yes. I have a little whiteboard that I plan my weekend show on every week.
1: Mm-hmm.
0: And when I'm sitting there, like coming up with times or trying to plan out segments, because I have four segments in my show, I stand there and I'll look at it or think about it. But where I'm standing, everybody says this, Brad's nodding his head. Where I'm standing, it looks like I'm just standing, staring out the window, like contemplating life. Yeah. And everybody comes up to me and goes, "You okay?" And I'm like, "No, I'm planning the show." But it makes sense to me. But I guess from the outside, it looks funny. I think I have a solution for your cut sheet problem, though.
1: What?
0: Get some fishing line and then hang it down directly in front of your face and have some fish hooks that hang out and then put the piece of paper on it.
1: Now, the fishing line with a clothespin on it might work.
0: I think the fish hooks are probably a major part of what
1: I'm going
0: to
1: hang it right here so it's between your face and mine.
0: That's fine. As long as it's really close to your face.
1: We have a Wilson thing from Home Improvement going on now. If you ever watch us on YouTube and we look like we're just trying to fix our posture all the time, we're just trying to see each other.
0: Yeah, over the fence.
1: There's so much stuff in the way.
0: I'm Tim Allen.
1: I obviously am Wilson.
0: You're Wilson.
1: He's the smarter one. He's less prone to injury.
0: That's true.
1: Yeah. I'll be Wilson. Except for I think he's dead. I think he died.
0: Yeah, Wilson's dead.
1: I was going to do a story. All right, let's go to break.
2: What's the name of the podcast episode? Wilson is dead.
0: Wilson's dead.
1: I did want to bring this to your attention. Did you hear that Toys R Us is bringing back its iconic toy aisles back to another American shopping mall as the once dominant retailer continues brick and mortar comeback? Toys R Us is coming back.
0: Good for them.
1: Don't care?
0: No, I like it. I said good for them.
1: I know, but not good for you?
0: No, I like it.
1: I thought that would be something that you'd be kicking your heels up in the air about.
0: No, I like Toys R Us. It's just my kids, it went out of business right as my youngest son was turning one or two. And so we never really got to experience much of it. And so it's not that nostalgic for me anymore.
1: A new location is coming to Northridge Fashion Center in California's San Fernando Valley, joining a growing roster of Toys R Us stores opening across the country. Years after the chain shuttered its U.S. locations, the mall's website lists Toys R Us is coming soon, while the retailer's website now shows more than 30 standalone and flagship locations nationwide.
0: You know why that makes me mad? Is because when they were going out of business, I had like 3 Toys R Us gift cards, and they wouldn't honor any of their own freaking money because they were bankrupt.
1: Maybe they will now.
0: No.
1: Why not?
0: It'll be a different LLC with the same name.
1: Just try. I know you will.
0: I didn't keep those for 10 years.
1: He's going to make them in construction paper. And another thing. When we come back, Jeff Wilson is going to join us in studio. He's the Republican candidate for Illinois' 13th House District. That's my district on the other side of the river. He wants to defeat Nikki Budzinski to go to Washington, D.C. and represent that 13th district. We'll find out more about Jeff Wilson in just a minute. Don't go away.

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0: Welcome back to the Annie Fry Show. Always fun when we have somebody in studio with us to have a nice conversation, especially somebody who is looking to advocate for you in the state of Illinois in the 13th Congressional District, which happens to be my district. Jeff Wilson in studio with us right now. Good to have you in here.
1: Annie, it's a pleasure to be here, and thank you for being in Illinois District 13, maybe one of the most gerrymandered districts in the universe.
0: Yeah, I always remind people, it's the one that got made fun of by Stephen Colbert and J.B. Pritzker.
1: Yes.
0: You want to represent that one.
1: Well, yes, and I do represent it, and now I want to officially represent it in Congress, because we really need to make a change here in Illinois. We need to flip the district and bring our conservative, God-fearing Republican Declaration of Independence, our values, life, liberty, and the pursuit of happiness. And we don't want any DSA. We don't want communists. We don't want socialists in Congress.
0: So, you know, it's a purple district.
1: Yes, ma'am.
0: You've got a lot of conservatives who live in that district. The question will be, do they show up? We need turnout, certainly, in the 13th.
1: Yes.
0: But I would imagine that there are a lot of Democrats in the Illinois 13th that are not interested in socialism.
1: I would think so. You know, as you saw this morning, the resolution came out from the House to denounce socialism, of which my opponent voted against that. Can you believe that? I think maybe now she may be a card-carrying socialist.
0: So Nikki Budzinski of the 13th District, who worked very closely with J.B. Pritzker, didn't vote against socialism.
1: No. Why is that?
0: I mean, socialist.
1: If you look at the resolution,
0: if she says, if she's insulted.
1: I don't understand
0: I'd like to know.
1: So the resolution said over 100 million people have died because of socialism in world history. And 10 million died in Russia. 50 million died in China. Why would anybody want to support something that's so antithetical to our Declaration of Independence, to a free, independent country? Doesn't make sense to me, Annie.
0: So we're speaking with Jeff Wilson. If you want to learn more about his candidacy for Illinois' 13th district, wilsonforcongress.com, Wilson, F-O-R, congress.com. He is the Republican candidate for Illinois' 13th House District. If Jeff Wilson were to win, it would be a flip to the Republican side. Every seat counts.
1: Every single seat counts. It would be a flip to the Republican side. And as you know, we must maintain the majority in the House. Otherwise, think of the consequences. Packing the Supreme Court, getting rid of the Senate, adding two senators, actually, probably from the D.C. and Puerto Rico, and that really would adversely affect us here in the United States, our property values, everything, our property ownership, our freedom of speech, freedom to assemble.

0: To carry and own guns would be taken away from us.
1: Even more so.
0: Even
1: than the current state of Illinois.
0: Yes.
1: All of those things that you listed, that the those are things Democrats have said that they would like to do, given the power, the majority in the House, and of course needed the Senate to get those things passed as legislation to be signed by the president. There's a huge difference in what President Trump will be able to get done for the remainder of his second term if he doesn't have a majority in the House.
0: I agree. Well, think about this. What about the border? I mean, on day one, right, the border is secured. But here in Illinois, we continue to fight against sanctuary cities. So sending me to Congress, I would stop the sanctuary city aspect.
1: How would you do that?
0: It's a change of law. So Article 1 requirement of the U.S. of the legislature is immigration and control. And it's changing the law so that the states don't have or would overstep federal boundaries by creating sanctuary cities, which is just a safe place that harbors people that aren't respecting the laws of the United States in the first place. If you enter the United States illegally, you're trespassing. So right away, that's wrong. So I would definitely strengthen our immigration law. No doubt about that.
1: So we're speaking with Jeff Wilson. He is running for Congress, the 13th district in the state of Illinois. He's the Republican nominee there. And you can go to WilsonForCongress.com. Let's talk a little bit about Illinois. Of course, if you win, you'd be serving in federal office. You'd be in Washington, D.C.
0: True.
1: But what is the 13th district's makeup? Who are the people in the 13th district, and how could you represent them?
0: Well, that's really good. So, number one, Illinois District 13 is right in the heart of central Illinois.
1: Yeah, the whole thing.
0: It's the whole thing. It's short.
1: It goes right through the state.
0: Kind of, you know, it's shaped like a snake, you would say.
1: Yeah.
0: Lucky number 13. Begins in Champaign County.
1: Sure, naturally.
0: Champaign, right at the U of I, where I got my master's degree in nuclear engineering. And from there, it goes to Decatur, Monticello, Springfield, all of Macoupin County, and then right down here in Madison County, always far south is O'Fallon and Dupo and East St. Louis. And the district, Annie, is comprised of, I think it's kind of a microcosm of the whole United States, to be honest with you. It's about 80% urban, 20% rural. You have agriculture, you got farming, you got education, you've got medicine, you've got all these different groups that are here in District 13, in the heart of Illinois, in the heart of America. Yet on the main, everybody has general conservative values. People want to own their own property. They don't want to pay high taxes. They want to have their guns. They want to be able to use them when they need to use them. They want self-defense. They want to be able to freely speak, freedom to worship. All those things that are in our Constitution and Declaration of Independence, people really want right here in the land of Lincoln. And my goal, my desire is to represent them and take their voice to Washington, D.C. and bring common sense solutions right here to central Illinois.
2: Jeff, they obviously gerrymandered that district to tilt it toward Nikki Budzinski. And so you got to make up some ground. What are you guys doing to change the landscape?
0: Yeah, well, first say it's not so that it was gerrymandered, but yes, it is gerrymandered. So the district on average is about 35% Democrat, 32% Republican, and the rest are independent. And the key then is really the independent vote. Most independents just want common sense. They want low taxes. They want affordability and energy. My background in energy, nuclear energy, I spent 30 years in the nuclear industry, operated a nuclear reactor on a submarine, master's degree in nuclear engineering. Energy is about 20% of the affordability equation. So bringing more energy, especially in central Illinois, would bring down the cost of things, but also what it would do would create better jobs. So on both sides of the equation, you're solving the cost part of it, and you're also increasing the income and the ability to make money here in Illinois. And a lot of people are really open-minded to having energy, especially independents. I think, frankly, I believe that most people just want common sense. They don't want nonsense. They don't want the DSA stuff. They don't want all the radical things that are going on right now in Congress on the Democratic side. People just want stability and reason, and that's what I bring to the Congress.
2: Jeff, I'm also in the 13th district. So.
0: Congratulations.
2: Yeah, thank you. I have been represented by Nikki Budzinski, and honestly, I just don't know what she does. She doesn't seem to ever show up.
1: You ever
2: up.
1: Hear from her? Do you ever see her?
2: Never, never, never.
1: And she ever in district?
2: It's not because I'm actually registered independent, too, for the reason of being able to hear from candidates.
0: Yes.
2: I deliberately did that.
0: Yes.
2: I do not hear from her at all.
0: Yes.
2: Hear from a lot of people, even on the Democrat side, not her. So is she just basically trying to autopilot her way into another 2 years? Is that what's going on?
0: It looks that way. She's staying in her safe zones. Like for me, I walked over to the Union Hall this morning in Granite City and just said hello.
2: Okay.
0: So, and I've been on NPR, National Public Radio, PBS, done interviews there. So what we find, and my wife right here, she's with us, Becky, we travel this district 175 miles back and forth for a year and a half, listening to people. And the core responsibility, one of the core responsibilities, besides legislating, besides protecting and defending the Constitution, is constituent services. Being reachable, approachable, and I'm an approachable guy, a reasonable guy. You reach out to my office, we will help you. That's our commitment to Illinois. That's commitment to all the people in Central Illinois. We're not going to hide. We're very transparent. So feel free to give me my phone. Give me a phone call. Give me my phone number, and you can call.
1: So Jeff Wilson speaking with us right now, running for Congress, Republican nominee for the 13th Congressional District. Tell us, you know, I think it would be a steep battle to win, and I'm grateful that you've stepped up to try to beat Nikki Budzinski because we do need options. I think that there is an appetite for something different in the state of Illinois, specifically blue, red. I think Illinoisans, generally taxpayers, citizens of the state of Illinois are dissatisfied. How do you think you can capture the turnout come November 3rd?
0: Good question, Annie. So capturing the turnout, what I find when we're meeting face-to-face with people, that inspires them to do something, that inspires them to vote. And it's that connection. It's the one-to-one connection or even the group connections. And then showing them, yeah, your vote really matters. If we take like the sheriff of Macon County, he won 4 years ago by one vote. So your vote,
1: one vote. Oh my
0: gosh. Your vote absolutely matters. And I really believe there's a concerted effort by the Democrats or the radical left wing to discourage us from voting, from discourage us from showing our voice. I would encourage everyone that's listening here, listening to my voice, listening to this show, your voice, your vote absolutely matters, and you have the right to vote, and I would encourage you to exercise that right. Whatever choice you make, I hope you choose me, obviously, but please make a choice. Please show up and vote.
1: Be heard, 100%.
0: Yes.
1: 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What are the ways?

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0: Huey Lewis in the News is my very young childhood soundtrack. There are so many. How many songs did they put out at one time? I don't know if it's just the way that I recall it or if that's really the way it was. Mid-80s. Yeah. One song after the other.
1: Through early 90s. This has got to be one of the later.
0: But, I mean, maybe they're just that good at having a signature sound or whatever. All of their songs kind of sound the same.
1: I agree.
0: But I like
1: but they're
0: the
1: all
0: song.
1: Good. And,
0: yeah.
1: And they are all distinct. It's not like they blend. But they are very Huey Lewis songs.
0: Happy to be stuck with you.
1: I don't think they would translate well to other artists either. There are some songs that are just so good that it didn't matter who did them.
0: No, it's their brand.
1: Their tone. The way they do it is part of that song. And all their songs.
0: They had horns in their music too, right?
1: Some.
0: So I think maybe that's something that's unique. I love a good saxophone, Ryan.
1: Not me.
0: No, I think you like it. I just think you're uncomfortable with how much you like it.
1: I'm uncomfortable because of they are dirty.
0: No, they're not.
1: They make you feel. They make you feel dirty.
0: No, don't talk about how I feel. Talk about how you feel. Use
1: no,
0: I statements.
1: I'm using second person. They make you feel dirty.
0: I'm the second person, and they don't. I like them. Give me some saxophone.
1: That's why you like them.
0: I don't think that you are in a position to know.
1: Huey Lewis's greatest hits is like 12 straight songs, and they didn't go past 12. It was like you have enough room on the CD that you could have added other songs, but they just stuck with however exact many number one hits they had, and that's the CD. And it's a really good CD.
0: Do you have home videos?
1: Yeah.
0: Of you?
1: Just of me talking to the camera, yeah, about politics in the 90s.
0: he's a bellwether before his time.
1: Yeah.
0: Do you have, like, did your dad have a big old shoulder camera that you put the VHS tape in and you lugged around places?
1: Yeah, video of me walking up. Dad, here's my thoughts on Ken Starr.
0: So that didn't happen. I'm trying to have a conversation and you think that I'm here to see your stand-up show and I'm not. Did you have those videos?
1: Yes.
0: Do you have memories? Like, my memories are the videos. They're the home videos. Like, the majority of what I remember is bookended by what was documented in those home videos. So, like, there are extended memories from the home videos, but really that's what the repetitive nature of watching those over my youth as I grow up. I remember the pink carpet and the blue couch. I remember the red carpet in the other room and the flowered wallpaper. I remember all of that stuff because I was able to repeat see it. There was one home video, and I can't remember what it was, but my cute little brother was in his diaper only, and he's standing at the entertainment center to Huey Lewis in the News, and he's just bouncing. You know, like babies bounce when they can stand and shuffle and stuff like that. It's this gigantic, extra puffy diaper that I guess we had in the 80s. And that's what I think about when I hear Huey Lewis in the News, but it just feels my mom has this massive 80s afro thing going on. She's listening. She looked great. So, I mean, at the time, it was rocking. And she's singing into a duster.
1: Oh, she's in the video, too?
0: We're all in the video. We're just sitting in the family room, just existing.
1: No, you guys are doing a music video, it sounds like.
0: I mean, we were. I wonder if I have it.
1: Yeah,
0: I wonder. I'm going to need to have signed documentation from my family to share it, though, because there is definitely some 80s on display in that.
1: Your brother's below the age of consent in that video, so you could probably just air that.

0: Doesn't matter how old he is now.
1: He's a lawyer. So he's not one to trifle with when it comes to... Yeah. People ask, when they find out my brother is a lawyer, they're like, do you guys like to argue and debate about things? I'm like, one of us does. It ain't me.
2: Really?
1: not with him. No, I'm pretty good at it. He's really good at it. But he cares more about the dub at the end of the argument than at this point that I do. Because he won't relent.
0: If he cares more about the dub than you do.
1: I know.
0: That is an argument I would never get in either.
1: Commendable.
0: you're not walking away without bruises.
1: No, I asked my mom one time between my older sister and my younger brother among us. I'm like, who's the most competitive? And she's like, ooh. She couldn't come up with an answer.
0: No kidding.
1: Yeah. I'm not terribly proud of it. A little proud of it.
0: To answer your question about memories and home videos, it makes sense to me that you guys are remembering your places through the home videos. But we have so many of them, and we've never watched them.
1: I know, but when your kids can go, like you're talking about as a parent, right?
0: I don't think we've ever watched most of our home videos from when I was a kid.
1: Really?
0: No, they exist, but we just don't. I mean, they're just there.
1: We can do them word for word.
0: Wow. Now, what we have rewatched is the stupid sketches that me and my friends in junior high and high school
1: made. Guys, listening right now, some of those are on the internet.
0: Yeah, they're out there.
1: I was looking for something. I don't remember what it was. I think I might have been creeping on your Facebook page for another picture I could try to make a headshot out of. And I don't know how I got to it, but it was your old YouTube channel. And it's you and a buddy. I think I know what buddy it is. But you guys are filming a commercial for Low Prices.
0: Yes, it's great. Oh, that's a great one.
1: It's so stupid.
0: Yes, but it's
1: so
0: funny,
1: stupid.
0: Isn't it?
1: If I didn't know you, I'd be like, this guy did this in his special school.
0: So we did that after college.
1: But knowing you, that was just for fun.
0: That wasn't that long ago.
1: It's just his buddy talking about low prices the way somebody would be like, low prices. And he's just like punching in the air. And you've got these little graphics floating.
0: Dollar sign graphics coming in. And he just breaks them as they come in. And
1: how does that happen for you? How does that develop for you? Are you like someone has an idea and you're like, and then you guys actually do it?
0: I would almost direct those the older we got. We're still just barely out of college or in college. So you just have free time. We're just goofing off. And I'm like, oh my gosh, with that one in particular, how about if we have a commercial that's literally for nothing but low prices?
1: I know.
0: Low prices. No product.
1: Yeah. It was just about low prices. They leave you hanging at the end where you're like, what am I buying?
0: Yeah. And he just keeps going, low. Can you believe that? There's basement buy prices or whatever. Like, it's just a bunch of nonsense. And there's lots of dollar sign graphics coming in, and he's destroying them all with his fists.
1: So you've got all these home videos, and you've not watched them?
0: Not the just, like, birthday party ones and stuff.
1: Don't you want to see?
0: I mean, yeah, but we just don't think about it. And they're in a box somewhere. We just haven't thought about it.
1: How many videos do you, like, is Mrs. Wiggins recording videos of your kids all the time?
0: Sort of.
1: Do you do it?
0: Sort of. Not all the time, but... You know,
1: do you ever wrestle with, I need to document this and I need to be present at the same time?
0: And you know what wins is being present. That's why we don't do it as much as we probably should. But I've heard people say that they want to remember what their kids' voices sound like before their voices change.
1: Oh.
0: And we're right at that age where I'm like, oh, I need to grab some of those.
1: Yeah, you do. I spoke about my grandma earlier in the show being from Australia, and she had this, you know, thick Australian accent my whole life. And every once in a while, we go back to one of those home videos and hearing her voice. I mean, you wouldn't have to be Australian to hear that voice of somebody who's no longer with you. And it just is so, I'm so grateful that we have it. But yeah, you got to document things. But I always wonder how much our kids are going to remember because we document everything. You ate a bagel for breakfast this morning. High five.
0: Yay, good job.
1: YouTube poll about non-ticketed persons past TSA. Let us know what you think. Back in a minute.

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4: Remains deadlocked on Lisa Brady, Fox News. At the Lindsey Clancy murder trial in Massachusetts, the jury just telling the judge for the second time since yesterday they cannot reach a unanimous decision over the killings of Clancy's 3 young children. The judge telling them again to keep trying, but using an instruction that means it's the last chance to reach a verdict. It's day 5 of deliberations.
5: They have to consider whether or not Lindsey Clancy is criminally responsible for strangling her 3 children. Did she know what she was doing was wrong, and could she control her actions? And then after they answer that question, if they do find her criminally responsible, they then have to decide what to charge her with. First-degree murder, second-degree murder, or manslaughter.
4: Fox's Brian Yenis at the courthouse in Plymouth. The jury already deliberating for about 27 hours in all, including about 10 hours since first telling the judge they were deadlocked yesterday morning. Meantime, an arraignment was held this morning for a woman accused of trying to film anonymous jurors outside the courthouse. She was released and ordered to stay away and could face years in prison if convicted. President Trump appears to suggest it may only be a matter of time before Iran's leaders face an uprising and possible overthrow.
6: The regime is getting weaker and weaker by the day. And at some point, they're not going to be able to shoot so easily because I think the people aren't going to take it.
4: He says Iran has killed thousands of protesters. Earlier, the president denying reports he's trying to force Iran back to the negotiating table as an economic pressure campaign continues, along with a round of airstrikes that Iran responded to with missiles and drones launched at U.S. allies. U.S. Energy Secretary Chris Wright in Venezuela.
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4: As several oil companies, including Chevron, sign investment deals. 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
3: Nothing changes with our September heat wave pattern, sunny, hot, and humid all.

Afternoon, the high hovering around 100 degrees. Clear, very warm, very humid again tonight, 81. On Thursday, same story. Sunny, hot, and humid, 100. Friday, same story, 100. And the same story over the holiday weekend. 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

0: 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I'm not
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2: Which generation would you say has a cell phone problem the most? And I guess your options are probably boomers. And then are we in a place right now where we can put Gen X and millennials in the same group? I think the Gen X and the millennials, we're the working people right now.
3: Yeah.
2: There are boomers who are listening. They're like, boomers are okay, boomer. Just kidding. Boomers like, I'm still working. And a lot of you are. And that's great. But the majority of the workforce, I think, is actually millennials right now. It might be millennials more than Gen X, but regardless.
4: Gen X goes later than we all remember. That's the problem, is that they're actually at retirement now.
2: Yeah, there are Gen X people who are Medicare eligible, which is fine.
4: Yeah.
2: So, I mean, that's the point. But millennials and Gen X, we're the working people. The parents, you got your mortgage, you're probably in your second home, whatever it might be. And then there's Gen Z and whatever comes next after that. Which among those groups do you think is the most addicted to cell phones?
4: So millennials is working. What's below that? Gen Z and then Gen Alpha.
2: I think Gen Z is like Ethan and he's in his mid-20s.
4: Gen Z.
2: So it's not Gen Z. It's not to say... Like, Gen Z is old enough to be graduated from college and in a job, like, starting out the career, families, all that type of stuff. So Gen Z is not kids these days.
4: Right.
2: That'd probably be Alpha?
4: That's Alpha. That's why I didn't choose Alpha, because I think that there is just enough regulation on kids, even if it's not all kids, to say that they have less phone usage than Gen Z.
2: Nicholas Tan writes for Yahoo.com, while millennial parents are concerned that their children are increasingly glued to their screens, they are just as worried that their boomer parents are addicted too.
4: I believe that too.
2: Really?
4: Yeah.
2: That doesn't surprise you?
4: Addicted can mean a lot of things, though. It's not that you're just constantly looking at your phone. It's that you're using it in situations where you shouldn't and stuff like that. I could see that.
2: A study reports that as older family members enter retirement, their time spent on phones and other smart devices generally increase. Anecdotally, many report that grandma and grandpa are stuck staring at their smartphones instead of being present at family gatherings.
4: What?
2: I just think this is turnabout's fair play. And they're like, see, how do you like it? Because I can.
4: I don't believe that. I can see that happening in instances, but I don't think that's a widespread problem.
2: Do you do a time on your phone? Like, do you have a limit? I don't either.
4: No.
2: I have to use my... I'm rarely using my phone for just brain rot purposes. That's what the kids say. Time wasters. I would say it's also possible that I'm working too much.
4: Mm-hmm.
2: But you got to do what you got to do. The article goes on to say the focus of digital addiction on younger generations like Gen Z and Gen Alpha is leaving a blind spot that it can impact boomers just as much. A study conducted by addictionresource.net, sounds like one of your sources, that surveyed...
4: Yourtango.com.
2: Yeah. Then it has to be real. That surveyed 2,000 people between the ages of 59 to 77 found that more than half said they spend more than 3 hours a day on their phone. And 20% said they spend more than 5 hours a day in screen time. One in five. Here's another question. If you're retired, if you're a boomer and you've made your living and you're retired, I mean, I was going to say, what's the difference between sitting on your porch and looking at birds and being on your phone? There is a difference to it, but I think that there are people sitting on their porch looking at birds and checking their bird app to log a new bird that they've seen. And that is a real thing because my mom does it.
4: Yeah, what if you're sitting on your porch looking at digital birds because there are no birds?
2: No, the real
4: because
2: birds.
4: Because of global warming.
2: We were, we were in Florida for family vacation, and I didn't know this, but my kids know it. And I think that my mom/She's grandma, of course,

0: mom and grandma?
1: Yeah.
0: That's how did that work?
1: No. My mom is a grandma. And so I think some of my nieces and nephews have an app and they, of course, we talked a little bit earlier about how competitive I am. I think my mom wants to beat all her grandkids and having more birds in her app.
0: I think your mom needs to know that I could probably beat her at Meowcodoo.
1: Oh, gosh. This is what I'm saying, people. Oh, man. Is there, I do notice older people being on their phones a lot. Where this article says that they're not being present at family gatherings, I don't know that I'm experiencing that as much. But I do notice that at this point in time, the boomer generation has integrated phones into their life.
0: 100%.
1: Which I think is good, isn't it?
0: Wait, is it?
1: Well, I mean, rejecting that type of, air quotes, progress. You don't want to be like...
0: Okay.
1: Completely turning away progress.
0: I understand what you're saying because there are instances right now where I'm not going to say it's anybody close to me, but people that I know.
1: Is it my mom?
0: Extended, I'm going to say, that are older have really resisted using things like Apple Maps to get places.
1: Is it because it sucks?
0: And or Google Maps. I don't care. Just one of those maps apps. Using those things, though, really helps you and is kind of a part of modern day life. Like if somebody wants to tell you directions, they don't anymore. They give you an address.
1: Yeah.
0: And that's
1: or
0: how you do
1: it. Or just send
0: everything.
1: You a pin and then you just click a button and it's like turn right.
0: And that's how everything is done. And so if you're not a part of that, well, it just makes it harder on everybody to help you get places. And so if you're not adapting some of those things, not all of them, but some of those practical things, it does make it harder on the people around you.
1: Have you ever had to tell, I don't know, this is like talking out of school, like an adult in your life, an older adult in your life, like you need to put the phone down. Would you even do that?
0: No.
1: Even if you thought it, you would never do that.
0: No. And it is kind of, I don't know if it's cool, but it's interesting to see, even like my parents, I've seen my dad become a big online shopper. Like he used to be into in-person.
1: Is your dad a bargain
0: shopper? Yeah. Oh, yeah. Yeah. My mom is like the ultimate bargain shopper. My dad's
1: I bet
0: good
1: my
0: at
1: mom's
0: it.
1: Better than your mom.
0: Let's get our moms in a room.
1: Let's get a show going here. Bargain shopping with mom/grandma.
0: What's the place, the discount place that you're talking about now?
1: Oh my gosh. Thank you. Ditto.
0: Ditto. I
1: Family resale.
0: Ditto. Okay.
1: I am doing advertisements for them now, but I am so excited to be a part of this because I went last week and it's just a shopper and I spent $133 there and got nice name brand athleisure for my kids. It was still tagged with their original tags. Like it was stuff that was donated to Ditto Family Resale and never worn or used, or they wore it with the tags and it's all resale. So here's the thing about Ditto Family Resale. Everything they take in is donated. They sort through everything. I got to go into the belly of the beast. I should take you there sometime. Or maybe your wife, because I like her more.
0: Yeah, she's better than me.
1: We'll let you come, but you guys sit in the back.
0: She's not as much of a bargain hunter as I am, though.
1: I know, but she likes nice things. So I can show her really nice things.
0: Oh, okay, yes.
1: At a great deal. So I'll make you both happy. But the way that they organize, you know what it's like to go to a place? Like, the more disorganized, the better the deal you think you're going to get.
0: Oh, that's my bread and butter.
1: Who's got time?
0: I go to flea markets sometimes that are like that. It takes time.
1: If you like to get quality stuff, like they're not putting out on the floor things that don't look like you could wear them right out of the store. Nice things, high-end things in some places. They have a Ditto Family resale boutique, and it's just got like the higher labels and stuff like that. But the rest of the stuff, they've got it set up with home furnishings. They've got office supplies. They've got baby stuff. They've got kids stuff. They've got sporting goods. They've got a pair of hot pink size 14 basketball shoes, which is what my son wears. And I'm like, gosh, I don't know. Can he do this? And I showed him to him. He's like, yeah, I'll wear those. And I'm like, not 100% confident that he can pull them off.
0: Are you saying he's not cool enough?
1: No, this has nothing to do with being cool enough. It has everything to do with being confident enough. Okay. And I don't want to, I mean, they're name brand shoes for $25 and they look brand new. So I'm probably going to go back. There's a Labor Day sale this weekend and I'm probably going to go back this weekend and shop again. But They've got everything in there. And this is not the whole. The whole

0: whole point of all of this is to say everything is donated. And all the profit that they make from Ditto Family Resale goes to scholarships to kids who go to area Christian schools.
1: Oh, that's great.
0: It's unbelievable. It's like the genesis of everything that I'm like really super pumped about. Yeah. Nice things, good deals, Christian schools, Christian education. They do something every year where I think any school, I think it's any school in the area can apply for a scholarship or a donation of some kind. They help one school in the area get football pads that would never have been able to buy new football pads for their teams. But I think they've got 8 local Christian schools that serve different areas, different ages, where they give out, I mean, they've given out millions of dollars of scholarships through this store. And
1: hey,
0: this is very legit and it's so well organized. It's such a fun experience. It's Ditto Family Resale. It's on Manchester in Warson Woods.
1: I know that you're so worth it. I know you're advertising for them, yeah. But isn't it fun to find a place? I do this all the time. I do it on the air where you find a place and you're like, oh man, I got
0: to
1: tell everybody.
0: I have to tell
1: about
0: everybody about this. I know. I keep being like, I want to bring people here. I want you to, like, you need to know about this.
1: Yeah. Because they're tough to find.
0: And especially
1: when they're a good cause, too. But when they're a family place, usually that's the best places you can find because they're smaller.
0: It'd be enough if it was just a great, like, I would tell you to go there just on the quality of the store and the stuff you can get, the merch you can get there. That's good enough. But the fact that it goes to this incredible cause and they've got such great people running it, it's just, go to Ditto Family Resale. Tell them you heard about it on the Annie Fry Show because they're going to love to hear that because they've entrusted me to spread the word about it. But I am a customer and I told my husband, I have to make sure that I don't spend more on this partnership than we're bringing into the family. But we're pretty close right now. So go. DittoSTL.com. Thanks for giving me the opportunity to talk about that. Now, Ann's Bra Shop.
1: You want me to talk about
0: it? You want to talk about that in the break? Yeah.
1: No, I don't want to talk about the break.
0: I will say Ann's Bra Shop came on kind of at the same time. And I mean, I don't know why you would know this, but Ann's Bra Shop is like the regional location for people who have had mastectomies to go find a bra.
1: That's of course going I knew that.
0: Are you wearing one?
1: No.
0: Looks good on you, though.
1: No. It's called a bro.
0: Oh, I'm sorry. It's in the back of the room. Ann's Bro Shop. But they've been around. Ann's Bra Shop has been around generationally to the point where they've got a location, I think, in O'Fallon, Illinois, and then in Missouri as well. And they need good people that can go there and obviously understand to do fittings and be appropriate about everything. But they're helping women with something that's really important at a really important time of their life. And they just need people. They're kind of looking for people who are maybe recently retired and they want a part-time gig or something to go in and just, you know, help the business keep going. Because they don't want to have to shut their doors because they're flooded with customers. They just need more help. Which is kind of a crazy situation to be in.
1: I'll go help.
0: 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So after the show.
1: I always think it's funny when you do those endorsements on Tuesdays. You have to like, keep saying, but not today, though.
0: Can't go now. Can't go now. All right. DittoSTL.com is the website of Ditto Family Resale. Go read their story for themselves because it's an incredible one. All right. Ethan Sports and Local, Ethan's favorite time of day, coming up next. We'll be right back.

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2: Ethan Staff.
3: Okay. Kind of mailed just that one point. In.
4: You really mailed it in on that one. Gee whiz.
3: You're like, I don't know, just say Ethan Stuff or something.
5: Yeah.
4: It's been really hot out lately.
3: Yeah.
4: I'm not about it. It's September. We're not supposed to have this dog day stuff in September, are we?
3: I got married on September 15th. Colors of the wedding were red, yellow, and orange. Very fall-esque, that, you know, like fall crisp feeling that you get. And it was 90-something degrees, mid-90s, super hot, all the way up until our wedding day. And it was crystal clear, blue sky, 72 degrees on our wedding day. It was like the first not hot day, cool day, beautiful. It was such a gift. But I did not realize, that's when I really realized September is not really fall. We think about it that way, but it's still blazing hot in September quite regularly.
4: My mind automatically goes to, as soon as school starts, it's fall. That's just what the transition is in my mind.
3: Yeah.
4: And everything from there just kind of follows it. Football starts, like, those are the two things, school and football, and with it comes fall.
3: Football.
4: Been super hot, though, the last couple of days, and it's nearing record heat. The record high for September 1st is 104 degrees, which was set back in 2011.
5: Way long time ago.
4: Which
5: wow.
4: was a historically significant year
3: ancient
4: for
3: days.
4: Heat. In the St. Louis area. The last time that we had 100 degrees in any month of any year, you have to go back to 2024. It was August 26th when we hit a high in the low 100s. Those 100 degree days, they don't happen very often in September. Just 31 times in the metro area in more than 150 years of historical record. That is crazy.
5: Wow.
4: It is hot.
5: It is really hot. You know what is crazy about it, too, is it's not just a, oh, we got a real hot day. It's been like 2 weeks of this.
3: I was going to say, do we know when it's supposed to be not hot anymore, or at least not unbearable?
4: Meteorologist Wiggins, go ahead.
5: Well, I've heard that it's going to go right through the weekend. I just don't know how far past that. Well, at least according to Dave Murray, it was looking like yesterday that it would still continue through Saturday and Sunday.
3: The 4th of July was kind of a bummer for weather here. It was rainy and cooler than it needed to be. So maybe we'll get our summer swimming holiday Labor Day weekend.
4: 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The high remains
3: This is the actual

0: Temperature, not the real feel?
1: Yes. The next time that the projected high is below 90 degrees is September 15th. So
0: it's
1: we
0: my
1: have
0: anniversary.
1: Two more weeks of this.
2: Oh. Of above 90?
1: Of above 90. It's going to be high 90s pretty much through the weekend. It gets to the low 90s next week. Then it goes back up to the high 90s. It's going to be the high of 91 on my birthday, September 12th, for anyone
0: boys.
1: Wondering. And then finally, we're going to get down to 85 on Annie's wedding anniversary.
0: Mm.
2: What's your wedding anniversary again?
0: 15th.
2: 15th.
1: And how many years will it have been of...
0: Wedded bliss.
1: Yeah, that.
0: About 10 of the 19. Just kidding.
1: Woof.
0: Yikes. I think he's listening right now. No, I always remind him. I will get ugly, but I will always be funny. And he looks at me like, you're not funny now.
1: Wow.
0: No, 19 years. And I'll tell you what, we've seen some things in those 19 years, but I'm as content and happy, like actually more comfortable now in marriage than it's not easy. You've been married
1: two years and some change.
0: Ryan and I got married at the same time, but not to the same people.
1: That's a relief.
2: I tried to marry Jared.
1: It'd be a very interesting documentary over that. If
0: Katie's
1: that was
0: your
1: case.
0: Second choice to Jared.
2: Katie, I'm going to let you know.
0: Katie was my first choice, too.
2: A young man named Jared last night. Depending on what he says, I might want to marry you.
0: It's a no for me. Dog. Oh, man. Yeah. So 19 years. Next year is the big 2-0.
1: Hot in St. Louis, and the Cardinals bats were hot out in Hollywood last night.
2: That's
1: thank you for that
2: segue.
1: Zinger.
2: Good job.
0: We don't do any, if you're new here, we don't do anything professional on the show without acknowledging it. Everything is super mediocre
1: hey,
0: and amateur.
1: You said something that sounded kind of like radio. Hit the bell.
0: Yeah, and then be like, wow, look at us go, guys. High fives all around.
2: Good job.
1: 13-8, you got him. The final score last night. Cardinals had a lot of home runs. Thomas Ajayi hit two. Ramon Urias hit one. I like saying his last name. Jordan Walker hit his 28th of the year. He has now hit more home runs in 2026 than he had in all three of his combined seasons in the majors prior to this year. So pretty cool milestone.
0: How long will Jordan Walker be with the United States? With the Cardinals?
1: Hope for a long time. I hope for a long time to both of those.
0: Yeah.
1: Yeah. He's going to fight in the military.
0: How long will Jordan Walker
1: in Afghanistan
0: be a Cardinal?
1: So the hope is for a long time. The reality is that he is going to cost a pretty penny. We're talking about a guy that's probably...
0: To us.
1: Yes. We're probably talking about a guy that, once extended, is getting $200 million plus dollar contract. And we'll
0: paying,
1: see.
0: Are we paying anybody that right now?
1: No, we've never paid anyone that.
0: How much
1: Howard
0: did you
1: Pools
0: say?
1: Didn't even make that. 200 plus million.
0: 2 million.
1: Mm-hmm.
0: I afraid I missed two zeros in that.
2: Dollar
0: sorry.
2: Doesn't go as far these days.
0: No, inflation. It's Joe Biden's fault, really.
1: Yeah. Thanks a lot, Joe. So the Cardinals are going to have to, we'll see if the DeWitts, when the time comes that they got to, put the money where their mouth is, that they'll do it. They did it with JJ Weatherholt, but that was to a much lesser extent. That was a deal slightly over $100 million. This is a whole new ball game with Jordan Walker, but you know what? In today's day and age of baseball, that's what it costs to have these guys that can hit home runs like that. So
2: whole new ball game gets the day.
0: Oh, I don't know about that. I don't agree with the bell.
2: I'll take it back.
1: Take it back. Is that what that was?
2: Yep.
1: It wasn't a very good joop sound. Definitely not worthy of the bell in my personal opinion. There is some new news for the St. Louis Blues.
0: What's it, what do you call the opposite of new news?
2: Boring.
0: Olds?
1: Old news?
2: I don't know.
1: Just going to let you laugh.
2: Time.
1: Yeah, she really thought that was good. I didn't think it was bell worthy personally. Nope. To start, the St. Louis Blues have announced their new captain of the team. Robert Thomas will be the new captain of the St. Louis Blues, becomes the 25th captain in Blues history. Braden Schenn was the team's previous captain, but was traded to the New York Islanders last year at the deadline. The Blues will have four alternate captains this year, including Colton Parayko, Philip Broberg, Jake Neighbors, and Dylan Holloway. This felt like the obvious choice. Robert Thomas is one of the longer tenured Blues at this point. He is the most talented player
0: Bob
1: on the
0: Thomas.
1: Team.
2: If you shorten his first and last name, he's Bob and Tom.
1: People call him Bobby Thomas.
0: Yeah.
1: Tommer.
2: Bobby Tommy.
1: I haven't heard that one, but we can start it. We can coin it.
2: Okay.
1: Bobby Tommy.
0: Yeah, I'm sure we'll really make that catch on from here.
2: Every time I see him, I'll say that.
0: Mm-hmm.
1: Got it. Good to know. And the bigger news for the St. Louis Blues, and more specifically for the fans, is that we now know how you will be able to watch the Blues broadcasts this upcoming season. The Blues will be airing all local TV broadcasts on Amazon's Prime Video platform for the 2026-27 season. They formally announced this morning. Prime Video will serve as the exclusive local market streaming provider in a multi-year agreement, according to the Blues. Hockey fans with an Amazon account will be able to purchase a Prime Video streaming subscription when packages become available in the coming weeks. They will start at $99.99 for the full season.
2: $99.99
1: or $19.99 per month.
0: That's if you've been around for a while. I have big news. This just in. This is breaking news.
2: Is it new news?
0: Yeah. Super new news. I just got an alert on my phone. I'm going to show it here to the screen. And it says that Evelyn, my daughter, has received a $250 gift in her Trump account from Michael and Susan Dell Philanthropies.
2: Oh, no. I haven't signed up yet.
0: That money.
3: Oh, that is cool.
0: Both my Evelyn and my Molly have just gotten $250 put. I kept like looking like, did this happen? Did I miss it? Did I not fill something out? And I kept researching it, and everyone was saying, nope, this has not been dispersed yet. But I can now go look at my kid's Trump account, and both of them are registering that 250. Yep, it just went up to Evelyn now has $265.50 there.
2: Because I mom and dad, if you're listening, register River.
0: You have to do it. You're their guardian.
2: They can do it just the same. Just pretend to be me. Like, I'm Ryan Wiggins.
1: That's
2: online.
1: Illegal.
2: Yeah.
0: What, that impersonation? I would say, yeah. Okay with that. That's so cool. Guys, it's real. And I'm looking right now. If she never, let's see here. Like, it shows you if you want to put in $50 a month, you can just click a button, what it'll be like at age 18, which is when she can access it. Or what it'll be like at age 60 or any time in the middle. You could do a $25 a month contribution or whatever it might be. And if she puts $50 in a month, and at age 60, she'd have $276,000.
1: It's a lot of money.
2: Could you access it now and go to the boat?
0: No, I don't know how. No. No. But that's great. It's actually there, and it's I got a notification from the Trump account app, and it said the notification here says Molly received a gift. So if anyone else wants to gift Molly and make me super happy about notification, just kidding, mom and dad, grandma, grandpa. It's a great. I pay them their chores in their Trump account, and they're happy with it.
1: That's pretty smart.
0: Yeah, I'll be like,
1: can't
0: go
1: think
0: do
1: of
0: this.
1: A lot of kids that would actually be happy about that.
0: They ask me all the time, "How's the Trump account doing?" And then I show that's them. Hilarious. I mean, that's kind of like the point they've talked about, like being able to teach kids about compound interest and the value of time. And it shows you on here if you've got this much money. And if you put nothing in it, it'll turn up into that much money, which is less impressive than, oh, hey, look, what if you throw $5 a month, $100 a month, whatever it might be that you could afford. Or if you get grandma and grandpa to put in $25 a month, and then you tell the kids you're going to go do chores for grandma and grandpa, whatever they want for a Saturday, and they're going to put some money in your account. It's a smart move, folks, and it is for real. That $250 per each of my two younger kids just hit today. That's incredible. That's a good time for the bell. All right, keep it right here on the Annie Fry Show. We'll get some of your feedback from the YouTube live chat poll today. Should non-ticketed persons be able to enter past TSA to wait for and with traveling passengers? Text us at 314-241-9797. Go vote in the YouTube live chat. Leave a comment. We'll be back in just a minute.

0: Have you ever felt like you were living just a B or B plus life? It's so dangerous to live that, more dangerous than a B minus or a C plus life, because when you're living a B or B plus life, you don't change it. You think it's good enough. Is it? I'm Susie Welch. I host a podcast called Becoming You. 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
3: 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That's something that's been in the news. It's something that at least one airport is considering doing. So do you think that they should? Yes or no, let us know. We'll give you the results at the end of this show in about 20 minutes. It is 2:34. 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

0: headphones on?
1: Yeah, but they weren't playing anything. I was just spinning.
0: It's just a prop.
1: Oh, welcome back.
0: That looked cool, though.
1: It did to me and Frank Ladd in the studio. Just rocking and rolling in our own hearts and minds. The YouTube poll for today, should non-ticketed persons be able to enter past TSA to wait for and with traveling passengers? Yes or no? What do you think about this, Ryan?
0: I'm fine with it. I just don't think that it's going to add, because the protest seems to be that it'll add too much more traffic to TSA. That's what I'm getting a lot of texts. Actually, I'm going to read this one. It says, I think it's a great idea to let non-ticketed passengers go through security and walk with their loved ones. However, you can barely get through security as it is. You start throwing more people at it, there's no one's ever going to get a flight on time. You're going to have to go to the airport 5 hours early. I just don't see people using this enough that it's going to make that much of a difference. You said, like, oh, if it adds 10%, I don't even think it'll add 10%. I don't think it'll add 1%.
1: I think that your context is Lambert.
0: No, it's not just Lambert. I just, it's something that people will use, but not, I just don't see people doing this a lot. So I'm fine with it.
1: You're saying you don't see people in the future doing it a lot. Is that what you're saying?
0: If it were implemented.
1: Yeah. Not like you don't see people doing it right now.
0: I don't see people doing it at all right now.
1: I was going to say, yeah. What about you, Brad? What do you think about the poll?
2: I'm for it. I think that people should absolutely be able to travel to the terminal to see, or pass TSA to see their family off, or to greet their families as their flights arrive and whatnot. Thinking back on this, this is one of the big victories for the terrorists of 9/11. They did something horrible, and they've changed our lives for, what are we on, like 25 years now?
0: As of next Friday.
2: I mean, we could pass them through security, make sure that there's nothing going wrong, but allow them to go up there and say goodbye and give hugs to family members. You know, I don't know that it's so much about hanging out in the terminal. That doesn't seem cool to me. But really, the saying goodbye and all of that other stuff, absolutely. So I'm a yes. I'm a big-time yes on this.
1: Do you ever walk through an airport and just think about, like, possibilities? Like, every time I'm walking through an

0: airport. I don't travel a ton. I go, I'm in an airport maybe 3 times a year or so. But I just walk past every gate as someone who doesn't travel. If you are somebody who travels every week for business, you're probably like, oh, Annie, shut up. And I get it. People are like that to me all the time. But if you're walking from gate to gate to gate, you're like, I could get on that plane and go to Buffalo. I could get on that plane and go to El Paso. I could get on that plane and go to Cleveland. That one, and I could go to, you know, Washington. They're just playing. That's all that's stopping me from being in all of these different places. And as somebody who I wish I could travel more, I wish I had the money to travel more, I wish I had the time to travel more. I just think about all of the possibilities that exist.
1: That's such a, like, utopian pie in the sky idea that I want to make fun of you, except that
0: you,
1: I think we all
0: too.
1: Do that. I don't walk around going, oh my gosh, I could be in Cleveland right now.
0: But you could.
1: When I walk through an airport, I do get a sense of, not awe isn't the right word, but excitement.
0: Yeah.
1: Because you're like, man, I could really just go right now. And I'm getting ready to go usually, and it's exciting. So I actually really like airports, even Lambert, you know, because of the excitement feeling that you get because you're getting ready to go far. But I don't like flying very much. Flying itself is cramped and annoying, and the flights are late.
0: Do you regret... do you wish that TSA, do you wish there's a change in the TSA application to what we have to do? Do you think it's, do we do too much?
1: Dear Lord, yes, we do too much.
0: Really?
1: Yeah, because what happened was, like you said at the beginning of the show, there was, and you just said, Brad, too, you said this essentially, there was a reaction emotionally that we had to 9/11 that all of us said we need to change something, we need to have more security. That's fine. But we've never really changed it from that kind of panic moment. And everything that we're doing now is pretty much the same thing we were doing then. And I think there could be a lot of reform to the way that happens.
0: I will tell you that I feel comforted with the stuff that's implemented. I don't go through TSA and go, gosh, we shouldn't be doing any of this.
1: I do with like the 3-ounce bottles of shampoo. That stuff drives me crazy.
0: But they've relaxed a lot of that in the last 6 months too.
1: I know Trump and Sean Duffy have been working on that. I just didn't know what they've actually done.
0: Yeah, maybe some of that goes a little bit too far, but I don't want people who are crazy or things that are dangerous on the plane. And you know, I think the real question is here: is the security blanket of going through TSA actually making us safer? Can you dupe TSA? Are people getting through with things that they shouldn't? I don't know that they are, but I haven't like researched that entirely. But I mean, I have heard of TSA failures along the way. So it's like, okay, if it makes me feel good because I see a bunch of, you know, no guns allowed signs inside the school building, and then someone takes a gun in and shoots up a school, then that sign is there making me feel good about something that isn't a reality. So in that instance, I'm like curious, how effective is TSA? How much are we putting in as far as resources? Are we perfecting a system that, if it were overhauled, would be a lot safer for the resources that we're applying to it?
1: Yeah, and there's one detail, and don't ask me for all of the specifics of it, but I do remember people talking about this, that before 9/11, it was actually fairly easy to access the cockpit if you wanted to.
0: Mm-hmm.
1: And that is no longer the case. Immediately after 9/11, you could not get in the cockpit.
0: Like, you can't even stand at the bathroom in the front of the plane and wait there any longer. Like, that is
1: there's
0: part,
1: a lot of
0: that,
1: rules.
0: That's a part of the restriction. There's no congregating near the cockpit.
1: So if you had weapons and your goal was to use the plane as a torpedo, you can't really do that anymore. Now, you could threaten the passengers, so that's still a thing. Like, if you had a gun or a knife on a plane, you could still hurt the people on the plane, but you couldn't take over the plane anymore.
0: Speaking of flying and government, a plane-carrying Department of Homeland Security Secretary Mark Wayne Mullen made an emergency landing Wednesday after the aircraft suffered engine failure.
1: I haven't heard his name a lot. Interesting.
0: He's been working hard. Just like a little less in front of the cameras is Christine. Just like a teeny bit.
1: A little bit. Is he even in the airports yet?
0: Not right now.
1: I haven't seen it. Okay.
0: Mullen was traveling, thank you,
1: you're
0: from
1: welcome.
0: Georgia to, that's the nicest thing Ryan can say to me, is that bell ding. Georgia to Washington, D.C. when the Coast Guard C-101 was diverted to Ronald Reagan Washington National Airport in Virginia. The United States Coast Guard pilots made the single engine landing feel routine. Mullen wrote on X about the ordeal, no panic, just straight professionalism. After we landed, the pilots told me, That was a first for them. You know what? You don't want to hear that while it's happening. I've never done this before! We could not have been in better hands. The aircraft is one of the Coast Guard planes that the Department of Homeland Security flagged last year because of its age. Probably need to replace that. I was saying earlier in the show about a recommendation that I had regarding 9/11. Do you like to reminisce? And by reminisce, maybe the word is remember. What do you like to do to acknowledge September 11th? Or do you try not to?
1: In the years since, I've actually worked in radio for the bulk of those years. And so most of what we do is on air. We talk about it. And that's not just here. That was at other stations that I worked at too. So I feel like leading into 9/11, a lot of what we do is prep work for events and stuff. Like Mark Cox is going to be doing a fundraiser at Chicken Ellie's. That morning. And so I just feel like a lot of what I do professionally almost lends to that. So it's hard to have a conversation about, well, what would you do if you didn't, because we were here.
0: Have you talked to your kids about it? Do they ask questions
1: about
0: it?
1: That's a good question. I don't remember. We probably have.
0: Do they talk about it in school?
1: I don't know. I'm going to ask my kids about that. Yeah, I don't know what they know.
0: A simple question. What do you know about September 11th?
1: Yeah.
0: And see where they are at on it. There is on Disney Plus, if you're a Disney Plus subscriber, there is a National Geographic documentary series that has been put out this year. It's new this year, and it's called 9/11 Reunited. And I watched the first episode of this, and they have learned stories of people who were there on September 11th. The first episode was about the Twin Towers. The second episode, which I haven't watched yet, but I'm looking at it right now, 9/11 survivors of the Pentagon and the South Tower attacks reunite. And then the third episode is first responders impacted by the North Tower collapse reunite 25 years later. So it's 25 years since September 11th attacks happened. But they take people. The story is incredible. Like, I know what happened on September 11th, but we all know that there are millions of stories that we don't know. And in a chaos of an event like that happening, of course, you'd be experiencing all these things with these people. And if you were fortunate enough, blessed enough to survive that, you would have had the most horrifying experience of your life, shared it with

0: And so this brings these two people together who experience this. I mean, it is very, like, of course, it's National Geographic. They're good at documentaries.
1: Right.
0: But if you are looking for something that is new and fresh, this is, there is a bit, there is a bittersweetness to this because these are people telling their stories that experienced up close and personal what a lot of us, most of us, experienced from afar. But the reunification part of it, I think, is a positive way to look at something that is just absolutely horrific. And my son was watching it with me. And at one point he goes, "Mom, I'm gonna get up. I can't watch this." I'm like, "No, sit down. Watch this one with me. We don't have to watch another." And he sat there and watched with me. But he looked at me at one point. He goes, "Mom, I don't know how you guys did this. I don't know how you experienced this." And all I feel like I need to do is just be like, "Well, you can watch it here on TV 25 years later and experience it with me and ask your questions." So if you're looking for a way leading up to September 11th, I highly recommend the National Geographic 9/11 United on Disney Plus. Let's get the poll results and your reaction at 314-241-9797. Next, we'll be right back.

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0: the YouTube poll for today. We're asking you, California is starting to look into doing this, I think in Fresno, I said. And Orlando is selling a pass where you can, now the Orlando airport, I understand a little bit more, that you might want to go peruse what they have to offer in the
1: wares.
0: They've got shops and lots of restaurants. There's a lot more.
1: They have a SeaWorld store.
0: Yeah. And a Disney store and a Universal store, like a Harry Potter store, blah, blah, blah. People are looking at the opportunity to make it past the TSA line so that you could go be in the airport, but you're not a passenger on a flight to get past it. Let's go to the text line, 314-241-9797. What's the feedback here so far?
1: This one says, yes, family should absolutely be able to sit with family members who are boarding a plane. My brother was a foreign exchange student when we were in high school. He left home for a whole year. This was before cell phones and texting. We had to write and mail paper letters to stay in touch. I can't imagine how that would have been if we had not been able to visit with him and properly say goodbye.
0: Yeah.
1: And watch his plane take off that day. I imagine this is a regular issue for military families as well. Man, I miss the good old days. Regular listener, signed, Naked Lady in St. Charles.
0: Oh, Naked Lady in St. Charles, what?
1: That's a callback to a story involving her accidentally ending up on a porch naked with her boyfriend or something. I can't remember exactly.
0: Hard to tell, but we'll make it up as we go.
1: Yeah.
0: Also, who isn't naked in St. Charles right now? It's so hot.
1: Right. Yeah. If you're in St. Charles and you're not naked, text us and let us know because you got to be pretty rare.
0: Just write Wiggins across your chest. People will know.
1: Yeah. Take pictures for sure.
0: And send those in.
1: Take pictures. If you got big pecs, it's called a picture.
0: If?
1: Yeah. If you got
0: do
1: little
0: you have
1: pecs.
0: More texts?
1: No. Yeah, I do.
0: Get.
1: Yeah, there's a whole bunch.
0: We're so close to being done.
1: All right. I think it's a great idea to let non-ticketed passengers go through security and wait with their loved ones. That's just a very plain comment. This one says California. I like this one. California is looking for more money. So they'll get you to pay to park and get your money while you're in there waiting for your loved one.
0: Honestly, that's what I was thinking about. Like, I was like, would my family want to sit with me if I were going on a business trip or something, come hang out with me, maybe my kids would or whatever. But I'm thinking, my husband's like, I'm not going to pay $20 to park.
1: Yeah.
0: He'll be like, kick me out of the door on the way by and
1: right.
0: Don't let the door hit you.
1: This person says, no, already enough people sitting and lurking around the terminals. Plus, it could cause a parking and pedestrian disaster. That's true of waiting with people if you're taking seats. Because everybody needs a seat, and you don't want to sit right next to people.
0: And a parking spot.
1: And parking spots. That's true.
0: A lot more people parking as opposed to just dropping off.
1: Because I keep saying it won't really impact TSA that much because there won't be that many people doing it. But even just a couple people in the terminal taking away seats does matter.
0: What do you think the poll is going to come down at?
1: I think it's going to be a no.
0: How come?
1: I don't think people will want this to happen. Because I think the argument has been made throughout the show that it's going to cause more congestion getting in, even though I'm saying I don't think that's going to be a problem, that people will vote for that.

0: Brad, do you have any comments over on the YouTube?
1: Yeah, Winged Stash says, hell no. I would love to return those innocent days.
2: Language.
1: I'm sorry. Return to those innocent days where we should be able to allow people to do that, but we're not there. It's sad, but I would not be comfortable. And then Mr. Hall of Fame says, no, I don't think they should. I travel frequently, and it's not even the TSA lines that are the issue. It's actual crowding in the airport. At minimum, only one non-ticket each. And then I have one here from Dirk who said, I chose yes. It was much better to go all the way to the gate whenever we could.
0: The results are in, and the question we asked is, should non-ticketed persons be able to enter past TSA to wait with and for traveling passengers? 68% said no. Two-thirds.
2: Yep. Yep, that makes sense. Just based on the comments that I'm seeing, I thought that would be the case.
0: I think it was funny to read that article, the Fox News report on it for the California Fresno airport, and they were like, some people might want to go hang out and have dinner at the airport. And I'm like, I think you've lost me on this one here.
2: Should we go to Chili's down the street, or should we go into the terminal?
0: To the limited menu that's going to cost us 20% more because it's in an airport and people are hostage situations in there.
2: Right.
0: Yeah, I don't know about that. All right, check out the Annie Price Show podcast for today. Jeff Manasso, Jory Murdoch, and Jeff Wilson here on the show with us. And please subscribe to the Annie Fry YouTube channel. Turn on the notification bell. When we go live, you'll get notified of the YouTube live chat. And then you can go vote in the live chat poll each day right when we fire it up. Keep it right here. Mark Reardon coming up next. I'm not America's
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7: That's 314-777-7777.
8: Jury's last chance. Only Sobrady, Fox News, after telling the judge for the second time they're deadlocked at the Lindsey Clancy murder trial in Massachusetts. Plymouth Superior Court Judge William Sullivan delivering what's referred to as the dynamite instruction, a last push before a possible mistrial.
9: It urges a consensus, with Sullivan telling the jury no future group can do better than this one.
10: There is no reason to suppose that the case will ever be submitted to 12 persons more intelligent, more impartial, or more competent to decide it.
9: 9 women and 3 men are deciding between first or second degree murder, manslaughter, or finding Clancy not criminally responsible for killing her 3 children.
8: Fox's Grinnell Scott, day 5 of deliberations. President Trump isn't ruling out more strikes on Iran, but also says the renewed attacks won't last for too long.
11: We've controlled and we are controlling the Hormuz Strait.
8: Iran still claims it controls the strait and responded to yesterday's airstrikes by launching missiles and drones at U.S. allies. U.S. energy firms are pledging to invest billions of dollars in Venezuela's oil fields as part of a deal with the Trump administration.
12: Several American oil companies were on hand for a signing ceremony in Caracas between interim Venezuelan President Delcy Rodriguez and U.S. Energy Secretary Chris Wright, establishing new partnerships.
13: These are critical in starting this ball rolling of peace, opportunity, and prosperity for everyone in Venezuela.
12: The commitments from U.S. firms follows a historic agreement between Rodriguez and the Trump administration to develop more than a dozen oil fields with reserves of 65 billion barrels.
8: Fox's Jared Halpern at the White House. Critics question the legality of the partnership, and industry analysts say it could take years to develop oil production. Wall Street snaps a losing streak. The Dow up 294 at the bell. 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
5: Nothing changes with our September heat wave pattern. Sunny, hot, and humid all afternoon. The high hovering around 100 degrees. Clear, very warm, very humid again tonight, 81. On Thursday, same story. Sunny, hot, and humid, 100. Friday, same story, 100. And the same story over the holiday weekend. 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
7: Well, I suppose we're going to start the show with everyone in here making fun of me about something that just happened.
8: Freddie was in a panic.
7: Ago.
8: Did you notice that? Thank you, Ethan.
9: I noticed that.
7: Well, I thought I had come in here, you know, at the end of when Annie was wrapping up and, you know, their team was not out of here, so I stepped back outside. I didn't want to rush them. And I thought I had brought my stuff in, and then I panicked, like, moments before the show was starting. And, well, then Sue asked a question.
8: I said, isn't that the stuff right there under your iPad?
7: And I had thought I had looked under the iPad, but the iPad, you know, I went with that bigger iPad. I'm going to blame the larger screen on the iPad, because otherwise I would have seen all my stuff. Can we not hear you right now, Fred? I don't hear you. What's
9: do
7: going
9: you?
7: On with that?
9: I'm okay. Just not talking.
7: There you go. Okay.
9: Does Alexa ever do that with you, like not find something? And then you say, did you look there? And it's right there.
7: No, but I will say this, especially if my wife was listening. I have a reputation for this at home. Okay,
8: panicking, yeah.
7: And then all of a sudden, what I was looking for is like right in front of me. I think my family sabotages me, if you want to know the truth. I think they do it on purpose just to drive me crazy.
8: Yeah. Interesting.
7: Because I rarely make mistakes, but every once in a while, that does happen. All right, well, the main story this afternoon is the Lindsey Clancy case, and a couple things happened with that today. They went home yesterday afternoon. Fred, yesterday, I think they went home even before our show started, didn't
9: right.
7: they?
9: Yeah.
7: That's in Eastern time. They're in the Commonwealth of Massachusetts. But we had Phil Holloway on yesterday talking about this Tui Rodriguez charge, and what happens here is, and I'm going to do my best, you know, playing a lawyer on the radio as much as I can here in the way that I understand that. So they came in this morning and the judge sent them back to deliberations, and they came back with a question again saying that they were deadlocked, right?
9: Right.
7: So then he sends them back and says, you have to do a, you know, you got to do this one more time. He basically, it's an interesting speech that he gave, because he essentially says that you are a very important part of the process. We're not going to be able to find a jury that is informed or as educated as you are if we have to do this again. So I want you to go back into that courtroom, and I want you to do as much as you possibly can in order to get a, you know, to get a verdict. And that's kind of where we are right now.
10: I know when I just spoke to all of you about 2 minutes ago, I said I just had one question. I've got two more questions that I want to ask, and I'm sure you know what they are. All right, so the first question, has any member of this jury read, seen, heard, over anything from any source about any aspect of this case?
7: Okay, and one of the reasons he was asking that this morning is there was a woman who was a protester who got arrested, and he wanted to make sure. In fact, I think there was even a moment where each juror went up to the judge, right, and they had to answer that question. Now, as soon as we start the show, the jurors have been excused for the day. So they've been sent home. I don't know really what that means, though, because if they're still deadlocked, you would have thought that there was another note. My understanding understanding is if they come back again and they're deadlocked, he really doesn't have any other choice, according to the law in Massachusetts, that forces more deliberation. So then it would have to be a mistrial. And, you know, most people think that you would try this again. Now, the difficulty, and we talked about this yesterday, is we don't know what the split might be. We don't know if it's 6-6. There's nine women and three men on this jury. And, you know, you don't know if it's just a couple of holdouts. You don't know if it's split. We really don't have any indication. You know, I don't know how they'll react with this afternoon, Fred, because everyone's kind of just taking guesses on what's going on in that jury room. And the judge trying to do as much as he can to shepherd them through the process to make sure that they're doing their job. But we're at, what, like 29, 30 hours of deliberation?
9: I think about 30
7: now?
9: Hours.
7: I would say that that's kind of close. Nancy Gray saying, what's holding up?
11: One or more jurors are refusing to budge at all. That tells me we're not going to get a compromise verdict. I think they're arguing about NGBRI, not guilty by reason of insanity, or possibly murder too, because there is no not guilty. The children are dead. Take that off the table. So the best that the defense can get is not guilty by reason of insanity. And I think therein lies the rub.
7: Yeah, well, and I think Nancy Grace is right about that. I mean, I'm never advocating for her. I can see the jury coming back with that ruling, and then she is sent to a facility for the majority of her life. But even Jonathan Turley on Fox, I sensed this even a couple of days ago. You could hear it in the tone of the judge because they had gone at this and, you know, they weren't coming back with any decisions. Jonathan Turley.
12: I think it's looking like a hung jury. I think it is certainly true. We've all seen cases where they get these dynamite charges and they come back and it moves some jurors. The problem is with this case. People have personal knowledge of talking about this case with people at Starbucks or at their Denny's. This is not a case where many people are in the middle, and it's very likely that there are some jurors that will not be displaced by any amount of dynamite in a charge. This is that type of case. And so we may be looking at a hung jury here and a possible retrial.
7: Yeah, I mean, they did it with the Karen Reed situation. They made a documentary about that. They'll probably make a documentary about this. So the jury, again, sent home after another deadlock. The other case, and you know, Fred, it's so funny because I actually had to sit there. I was listening to my audio before the show, and I'm like, hey, did this Tiger Woods thing happen this morning or was it yesterday? Because it happened so damn early this morning. I was actually up early. I took my daughter to school. But like at 7:15 in the morning, our time, because they're in court at 8:15, Tiger's in court in Florida with his judge doing a plea deal. And there's something about this that's really kind of fascinating and unusual. And I'll get to that here in a second. But essentially, the judge said that you are not going to drive for 5 years.
13: I want you to understand, five years of driving is for the safety of the public. There are no exceptions. If you were to drive for any reason at all, you would go immediately back to jail.
7: So I don't know if you heard the last part there. It says you're going back to jail if you drive. And then there's two. This is just, I think, a little legalese here. There's two suspensions, but they're running concurrently.
13: There are two five-year driver's license suspensions that will run at the same time. One on the reckless driving charge and one on the citation.
7: Why do you do that? Like, does that make sense? Someone's going to have to help me with that one. Why do you have to do two concurrent? Let's just say the one is there and we don't have to worry about concurrently. Now, what was interesting about this, Sue, is, and I rarely, you know, see this, you do have prosecutors and defense attorneys that come out in big, high-profile cases. I mean, there's a great example here that we're talking about with Lindsey Clancy. But the prosecutor in this case gave a little bit of an unusual rant. And I understand kind of why he did it, because he's trying to do a little offense here when people are going to say, wait a second here, Tiger Woods, you know, multimillionaire, billionaire, celebrity, one of the best golfers ever. He's going to get preferential treatment here. Why was he not locked up? Especially because he said several infractions. So he did a little, preemptive strike, if you will, on some of the criticism.
14: You may think I'm too strong. You may think I'm too lean. You may think I should have prosecuted or I shouldn't have prosecuted. But at the end of the day, what I'll tell you is I make decisions based upon my oath, my ethical responsibility, and my personal morals. In other words, I'm always going to do what I think is the right thing. And at the end of the day, the people will decide whether that's enough for them.
7: He is in an elected position. That's why he said that. But I think he basically is saying, look, and he admits, he goes, I know what people are going to say.
14: The purpose of my conversation here today is I know that what people are saying out there, I'm not an idiot, although my wife may disagree. I know that people are out there and they're saying he's going to get, Mr. Woods is going to get special attention due to his wealth and his fame and his popularity. And then there is going to be other people, like a guy I rode up on the elevator with this morning, who's going to say, why in the hell don't you leave this guy alone? Why are

0: Are you looking to get your 15 minutes of fame on the back of Tiger Woods? Let me be very clear about something. I would rather be just about anywhere in the world than here today in front of you. I'd like to be out on Lake Okeechobee pitching a worm into the Kissimmee grass catching bass.
1: Yeah, big old bass on Okeechobee. I've been there, my brother. I'm with you. I do. But, you know, he kind of explains the nuance here between the charge, and I don't think most people know this, because this is not a DUI, and he sort of goes into the nuance here. Like, if he was going to take this to trial, the burden of proof is different than alcohol.
0: Mm. Now, most of us are accustomed to hearing DUI, driving while under the influence, alcohol, right? We all know alcohol. We all know drunk driving. That's what we call it in the common vernacular. But in this case, it's driving under the influence of a controlled substance. That, from a prosecution perspective and a proof perspective, makes the case unique and uniquely more difficult to prove. Controlled substance DUIs are somewhat rare.
1: So, you know, there's a lot of commonality here between what happened to Tiger Woods and Tony Romo. I never got into this yesterday. Tony Romo released a big, extensive statement saying, you know, I apologize for what happened in Wisconsin with his arrest. And he basically said that the painkillers that he was on led him to a dependence on alcohol
2: that he needs to fix.
1: Okay, yeah. So we can talk about that a little bit later. Yeah. But there's some commonality here in what the charges might be. He's going to pay fines. He's not going to be able to drive. I mean, the whole thing with these celebrities, baseball players, football players, anyone, they have the money to, you know, get personal drivers 24
2: right.
1: hours a day.
2: Right.
1: You want to go somewhere. Now, I love driving. I get that Tiger Woods may love driving his fancy cars and stuff like that. But, you know, this is fine with me, a 5-year suspension. I would probably be fine with longer than that, because you can't even trust that he might not do it again. The president was actually, remember, he tried to call the president when this all happened. That became somewhat controversial.
3: I thought it was very fair. I mean, I think he's going to have somebody drive him. I told him that a long time. Why don't you get somebody to drive you? So he's going to have somebody drive him from now on. And you know, he's just a very special guy. I'm glad that was resolved.
1: When's the last time you think Trump drove a car?
2: Oh, God.
1: I'd love to know the answer to that question.
2: Plus,
1: right?
2: He was in New York City and big cities and where you don't really drive anyway.
1: Right, exactly.
4: Wasn't he behind that big mail truck or something like that? Wasn't he driving something in a campaign?
1: Garbage truck. Yeah, but was he really? He was kind of in the passenger seat there. But yeah, okay. All right, Fred, I might give you that one. Brian Kilmeade's coming up here in a couple of minutes. Former St. Louis County Police Chief Tim Fitch at 3:30. He's going to have some comments on. We have a new federal law enforcement cooperation surge, if you will, with local officials, and it's called Operation Show Me Justice. So we'll get into that. I never told you about the $500 toothbrush that Dyson is creating. I'll get to that a little bit. We have Sue's News, the final Sue's News for a week, because Sue's taking a few days off. So that's coming up in the next hour.
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2: We've got an accident on 270 eastbound on the Illinois side. It's right there at 111. And we already have a jam back to 203. Now, we've got volume eastbound 70. We've got road work around Tucker. That's partially to blame. Now, westbound 64, just some moderate volume right around Kings Highway out through McCausland. And it's a little bit slow in both directions at 270. Out west, some moderate volume headed for the 70 split. Southbound 270, slow pockets 6440, and that essentially goes down through Big Bend before it opens up. Now, 55 looks good in the city, but there is some volume as you go south of M, although it really isn't bad at this hour. I'm Sue Thomas, and that's traffic on 97.1 FM Talk, St. Louis Conservative.
1: 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I called Mike, and we picked out some products. 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
5: Mark Reardon is St. Louis Conservative.

0: Oh, that is true. Yeah, that is true. And yeah, it's outside Trump, I think he's one of the most important people you can interview in the country. And almost everyone gives him high grades. And I think it's deserving because he knows his stuff. If you're going to go tangle with him, he is going to be ready for you. So if he goes on the Sunday shows, you better bring your A game. And he's not going to get caught. He is so deep in all this stuff. I actually think this. If J.D. wasn't so obviously running, I actually think there's a chance that he'd be running for president.
1: Yeah, I could see that, probably. Boy, there's a lot of time between now and then, so we'll have to see what happens. Look, he's out there. You know, the thing you bring up, J.D. Vance, he's the Treasury Secretary, but he's out there more on the Iran front than J.D. Vance or Marco Rubio, isn't he? I mean, pretty much.
0: It kind of bothers me.
1: Yeah.
0: Yeah, it kind of bothers me. Because I had Rubio today, exclusive interview. And, you know, he's all over it, knows what's going on, but it's not his portfolio. He's focused in that way. He said, we got special envoys working on that. I think Jared's extremely bright. I think Witkoff, I've told you multiple times, is a great real estate guy, wonderful friend of the president. I think he's way over his head, has no idea or is curious about the history of all these things. And I think it really hurts him. Thankfully, the president has shut off negotiations, at least for now, and said, I can't trust a word they say, you know, because we're able to hear almost everything they say. You know, as a country. So we know they're lying. And then they go one-on-one and they say exact opposite. And he goes, okay, you know, people like to spin. You know, people like to say one thing to their people. But then they do these deals and they just go back on it. So Trump's done with it. You know, he's finally realizing that they are just like everybody says. You can't deal with them. There are certain people that have no interest in the same, they're not playing the same game.
1: Yeah,
0: so
1: the problem
0: is we're closer now than ever.
1: The problem is a lot of us were saying that like 4 months ago, you know, and I don't know why it took so long because I don't think they can be trusted. So that, you know, moving forward with what happens in this phase, I'm not sure where they're going to go. But I think there's frustration out there. And gas prices, by the way, are pretty much where they were when this whole thing started. Let's talk about a couple of cases. I know you had Jim Gray on this morning. That sort of surprised me. Tiger Woods was in court first thing doing a plea deal. Can't drive for 5 years. Probably, you know, a fair sentence. I'm sure some people wanted some jail time. But, Brian, I just played the audio of the prosecutor. It was very interesting. He came out and sort of did a preemptive strike because he knew people would criticize him for potentially maybe going easy or at least perceiving that he went easy on Tiger Woods. I think he made a pretty good case for why he decided on this deal.
0: Little flamboyant. I feel like he wanted his moment in the sun, even though he said, I don't want my moment in the sun. I feel like he did. But I thought, you know, I care about the law. Let me explain what I'm thinking. Put it this way. I was just preparing for his 8:30 press conference. His appearance. I'm looking at his background. Since 2009, this guy's been consistently every 18 months in some type of scuffle, some type of controversy. I mean, Tiger Woods. I don't think jail time would answer it. I don't think he's a danger mostly to himself.
1: Yeah.
0: He was so lucky he didn't hit anybody that afternoon if that was a bus stop. He never, you know, he would have been ruined forever, let alone ruining people's lives forever. But he was able to escape. He's a very extremely lucky guy. But I don't buy this whole thing. He's in pain because there are so many people in pain who don't get, like Tony Romo. Oh, my back hurts so much since football and I'm anesthetizing myself with beer. Really? You're the best golfer, non-professional golfer, maybe in the country. You win all these celebrity tournaments. How bad can your back actually be? You had a casual beer. And, you know, I'm not saying he has a drinking problem. I wouldn't know. But now all of a sudden, well, the guy's in so much pain. He has a choice, take the drugs or be in pain. I don't know. You're talking about problems since 2009, 2017, 2021. I mean, that's a lot of rehab.
1: It is.
0: That's a lot of extreme help a billionaire has got extreme resources. So I don't know if I would blame it on injuries. And by the way, the last injury was totally self-inflicted. That was when he flipped his car and almost lost his leg. That's not, well, bad genetics.
1: Yeah, look, I'll be honest. One of the responses that I thought to myself this morning when all this was kind of unfolding is it's hard for me to believe, to your point, you just kind of gave the history, that in the next 5 years, or at least in the immediate aftermath of the 5-year suspension, that he's not going to get into trouble again. And I wish I wouldn't believe that. But to your point, Brian, that's kind of the pattern.
0: Yeah, I'm not really sure what's going on. I mean, look at what he's fallen into. usually when people have runs-ins with the law, with his

0: ex-wife with messy divorces, multiple women, the problems he's had with his own injuries, which is not his fault. I understand it. But you don't usually end up with the president on your speed dial and his former daughter-in-law as your girlfriend.
1: Oh, there is that.
0: He literally fell right back into Mar-a-Lago. That's a heck of a rebound. So, and she's beautiful, by the way, and I hear she's a fantastic person. So, Vanessa, I mean, everyone in the Trump world loves her. I've never met her, but I've seen her. So, I mean, this is not a bad fall from grace. So he got a great rebound. I just hope that takes advantage of it. But the whole painkiller thing, I think we're leaning on it a little bit too much.
1: Yeah. Brian Kilmeade with us this afternoon. Let's, right before, I guess really as I was taking the air, they sent the jury home for the day. The judge had to basically, I guess, go with this particular part of the law that they have in Massachusetts, which, allows him to send them back to deliberations one more time. But my understanding is if they come back and they're still deadlocked, if they do that tomorrow morning, then it's a hung jury and they got to decide whether to do this again. And most people think they're going to do it again. I'm surprised, look, we've been following this, I guess, very closely for about 2 weeks. Much of the early part of the trial wasn't given a lot of attention. I'm going to have to trust the jury here, Brian. I don't know what they're going to do, but it seems like it's guilty by reason of insanity is what they're kind of going to focus on. But there's a good chance this jury is very hung and they will not have a verdict.
0: I've never seen a case where nobody wins. I guess I'd never see it, but literally there's no, wow, that's a murderer. I want him to get the death penalty. Okay. And of course nobody wins that, but at least you have some sense of justice. If she got the death penalty, I wouldn't feel good. If she got off, I wouldn't feel good. If she got life in a sanitarium, I wouldn't feel good. I just, no matter what happens, all I would say from a legal perspective, we got a precedent. And I think about a year from now when a postpartum depression leads to some other type of, this is two things I say. I have postpartum depression, take the kids away. I just told my doctor, I have suicidal thoughts, and sometimes I hate my kids so much, I feel like I could take their lives. Well, just so you know, that doctor, watch that trial, and you might lose your kids. Now, they don't want that. And I'm not saying I'm an expert in postpartum depression. So know what people are going to say? If I tell my doctor that, they're going to have no choice but to take me away from my kids. So I'm not telling them. So that could lead to trouble. All we need now is, the only thing that could come out of it is family members know, you have postpartum depression, stay on top of it. Is she talking suicide? Listen to her. She seemed to be one of the, we can't let that happen. Let's see if we get a nurse in there. Let's get some nieces in there. Let's get some cousins in there to make sure they have additional help. But I don't think anyone is going to be reaching necessarily for professional help. And if you're a doctor who's done this for 25 years and think you understand postpartum and delivery and that's your expertise, I don't think they're going to risk their whole life in practice as well as their conscience and ever say, okay, let's work this out. Get back to me on Monday if they have any type of suicidal thought or any type of murderous thought. So I just think that wherever you look, I don't see any gain.
1: That's
0: in this
1: a terrible
0: case.
1: It really is. And I always like to, mention and at least focus on Cora, Dawson, and Callan, the three kids that were, taken from the planet. It's such a sad case, and a lot of people have shown interest now just because it's so strange and the dynamics are so emotional as well. All right, Brian Kilmeade is coming back to St. Louis on November 21st. We're getting very close to that. It's a Saturday night at the Factory. You can still get tickets. This thing is going to sell out. It's going to be a lot of fun. You got anything you want to say about that or the show on Sunday night, Brian?
0: Yeah, I'm going to do a special show for Labor Day. It's going to be looking about let's work for a living. I heard AOC come out, okay, I want to fight for a 32-hour work week, and I want to fight for a shorter work day. And I go, okay, just so you know, as a country, that's not how we got to where we are today. So Labor Day, and I listened to Petraeus over the weekend, Abe Petraeus, and says, life's a competition. It's a team sport, yes, but it's also a competition. Get ready to compete. You're not going to win every day, but you got to compete. What sounds better to you? And that's how I want to start it. Do you say I work too much? I think, and maybe people listening go, I did work too much. I want quality of life, balance in my life. Or are you saying go compete? And I think America got to where they are today because we compete. I went out to Thomas Edison's house yesterday for Makes America.

0: America Great, my series hit, and all he did is invent the light bulb,
1: everything,
0: the photograph,
1: I know,
0: and
1: right?
0: The movie camera, and a thousand patents. And I go, this guy got up every day. He would sleep in the office because he said, I just am worried that there's so much more to do, and I only got a certain amount of time to do it. That's the American attitude. There's only one Edison and Einstein and Benjamin Franklin, but we got to do what we can do to get to our country. So I'm going to theme on that. And United the States, the six crucial moments that forged the American miracle. I think these are six critical times that made the country we are today. I got a special on Fox Nation, but I'm going to be bringing it to life on the stage, all part of celebrating America 250. And I think I love researching it. And I think when you see these elements and these stories, I think you'll truly appreciate it. It's going to be a truly patriotic, but fun night. It's going to be great. So, and I love your venue. I don't think there's a better one in the country.
1: No, it's one of the top venues in the nation. You're not kidding about that. The Factory, November 21st. Brian, have a great Labor Day weekend. We'll talk next week.
0: Go get him.
1: All right, we'll see you.
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3: We've got a jam on the Illinois side. If you are eastbound on 270, it's a slow go. There was an accident at 111 that caused a delay. Now, westbound 70 out of downtown is in good shape. Eastbound, though, slow headed for Tucker. Eastbound is slow again at 270. And westbound, really not bad. Just some moderate volume at K. 6440, it's moderate volume Hampton out through McCausland. Kind of some moderate volume in both directions at 270. And then southbound 270, just the beginnings of some traffic right at Gravoy and again at 55. 55, by the way, moderate volume at Butler Hill and just south of M. We're fine on the bridges downtown, but 64 jams approaching 159. Sue Thomas with traffic, 97.1 FM Talk, St. Louis Conservative.
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1: I really do want to tell you about the $500 Dyson toothbrush. I'm going to do that after 4 o'clock. And then, you know, there were some changes, some announcements made today about how to access St. Louis Blues games moving forward. I'm a bit disappointed in the way that they did it. It's a little different than some of the other markets, but we're going to share information about that and get your opinion on that coming up in the 4 o'clock hour. We'll have Sue's news as well. Coming up at 4:30, Bill King, who's down in Houston. We like Bill. He has written a book called Unapologetically Moderate. He's got really good takes on what's happening in Texas with the Paxton-Tallarico race. Also, they have a tropical storm that has moved through Houston with a bunch of rain, and Sue and I both have relatives down there. I think it's mainly rain and high winds, but nothing too damaging. Former St. Louis County Police Chief, Reardon Roundtable veteran, former St. Louis County Councilman Tim Fitch is back with us this afternoon. By the way, in the audience, I think, is catching on, but we're doing a bunch of these now on video and Zoom. And through the magic of video and Zoom, we have Chief Fitch with us this afternoon. How are you? Testing, 1, 2, 3. Can you see me? Are you there?
15: 4, 5, 6.
1: Yes. I see you. I can see you. See, I have to fake people out a little bit. I got to look at the camera, even though that's all I see is the camera. And then every once in a while, I kind of turn to see if I can see you. But I'm not looking at you. So I apologize for that.
15: I haven't heard Sue's bell, though, so I don't know if she...
1: There it is.
15: Got it.
1: Hey, before I get into some of the stuff that's happening around here, you just got back from a pretty crazy international trip, didn't you?
15: I did. I was in the United Arab Emirates, specifically Dubai and Abu Dhabi. And then I went over to Dammam, Saudi Arabia, and then back through Dubai and home.
1: And this was all a part of you. You're essentially, I don't even know if the title is head of security for Emerson or what's the title. Is there a title?
15: Right.
1: Head of security.
15: Mm-hmm.
1: So you go to a lot of different countries to make sure that their facilities are safe. But that part of the world, have you been there a lot or not?
15: Not physically been there, but I've been dealing a lot with, you know, the war since it started on February 28th. A lot of the issues that we're dealing with there and making sure our people thankfully have been safe so far. None of our facilities been hit. But while I was in the Dubai airport coming back home, an alert went off on my mobile phone saying there were incoming missiles into the Dubai area. And they were intercepted before they hit anything. And that was the end of that. And it was interesting to watch the responses from the people in the airport. Nobody did anything. Everybody's mobile phone went off. If you can imagine, you know, when you get the missing person, you know,
1: Amber Alert or something, right? Yeah.
15: When you get those things, well, nobody did a thing. And so after it stopped, I went up to the guy working in the restaurant and I said, "So what do you guys do when these things go off?" He goes, "Nothing. It really doesn't mean anything unless a second one goes off. And then you better follow us." And they go to the shelter, which is just the lowest level. But they just kind of ignore the first one.
1: You feel any sense of, with your conversations, of how they view this country right now?
15: Well, I will tell you that there are some. I was meeting with an intelligence analyst over there from another company, and he said, when you get back to the U.S., and he's from New Zealand, when you get back to the U.S., please thank Trump for us for starting this war, because their business has boomed in the intelligence world to try to figure out what's going to happen next.
1: Mm-hmm.
15: And then I will tell you that most of the people that live there and work there, remember, 92% of the people that live in Dubai are expats. They're not from there. They're not happy.
1: That percent, I didn't realize that. I didn't think I knew that.
15: 92%.
1: Wow. And where do they all come from?
15: Well, they call it Dubai, India for a reason. There's a ton of Indians there working there. So I will tell you that's a large part of the population of Dubai.
1: I've heard Dubai's pretty cool, though.
15: Well, it was 136 degrees.
1: Well, I didn't mean cool that way, but my goodness. Are you kidding me? It was 136 on the gun?
15: It's summertime. It was 115, the ambient temperature. And then the heat index made it 136 because it's right on the Persian Gulf. Oh, by the way, they don't call it the Persian Gulf there. They call it the Arabian Gulf.
1: Interesting, isn't it? Wow, look at that.
15: Yeah, yeah. So, that's what causes humidity.
1: That's fascinating, though. Wow, that's, yeah, that's a little sticky. I kind of meant cool from a, you know, a lifestyle perspective, but I've heard from people who have been there that have been really

0: impressed. All right, so they have announced something called Operation Show Me Justice. You and I have even talked about this before. It's a good idea when you have federal law enforcement cooperating with local law enforcement to make sure the bad guys are off the street. But this is just kind of another in a series of these to a certain extent, isn't it? Is this different than any of the other ones that have been announced in the past from your perspective? Yeah.
1: No, they do these every couple of years. Typically, they will select a city based on its crime rate, and they will just flood it with agents from outside of the St. Louis area. They'll come in from all over, from all these different federal agencies, and they'll work with the local police. And in this particular case, the ATF is running it this time, and they're focused on violent criminal conduct and the illegal supply of firearms to violent offenders. Who would be against that? And if I was the police chief of the city, just like he did, he said, thank you, God, for sending these people to us. We're going to put them to work. And then he was roundly criticized by someone in the administration.
0: By the way, I think you missed this because you were traveling last week, but I had the mayor on, I think it was a week ago tonight. Yeah, it was last Wednesday, and we talked mainly about public safety and crime, and she let her feelings, you know, be known about the police board and the lawsuit. We got into that. And then, because of her appearance, the next day, there was a request for the chief and Chris Saraceno from the police commission, the president of the police commission, to come on and to refute some of that stuff. So we had some real interesting conversations about crime and approaching crime and what the different viewpoints were between the mayor's office and the police commission last week.
1: Right. I did miss that, but I did catch up on it. And Mark, I don't know if you remember what the mayor said when she got elected. This is a quote from her. Everyone has a right to feel safe in their community, Spencer said. And public safety is not only a human right, it's an economic imperative. That's why we're going to work to ensure you feel safe no matter how or where you live. That's a quote from her after she took office. Mm-hmm. So what changed? You know, why was she upset? Was it really just because the chief didn't notify her or the board members of this federal surge? If that was the case, I would expect her to say, thank you for being here. We appreciate it. Thank you, chief, for telling us. But I'm not so sure that would have been her response if the chief had told her in advance. So I don't know how that decision went down and why he didn't inform her, but there could be good reasons for that.
0: It's strange. The dynamics are weird for me. I even asked Chief Tracy this just because he was so beholden to Shara, because that was the structure, right? And Tashara's the boss. And now it's just completely different. And to me, it's awkward. I wish everyone could get in a room together and say, okay, we're going to focus on the right things for the people of St. Louis, but that's seemingly impossible, and we have to defer to the lawyers.
1: Yeah, when you get politics involved, the normal conversation ends. I experienced that on the county council. And then it just becomes a political fight. Who can win this? So that's kind of what we're in the middle of right now in the city between the police board, police chief, the mayor, the alderman. It's just who can win this.
0: Hey, it's great to have you on the Zoom. I think you're booked for the roundtable on Friday in person in the studio. We'll see you then.
1: See you then.
0: That's Tim Fitch.
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3: We've got some volume out there tonight. I'm going to start with the jam on eastbound 270, and there was an accident at 111. We have heavy traffic back through Route 3. Now, on the Missouri side, 70 eastbound road work causing a jam as you head for Tucker. We've got also on the Illinois side, 64 eastbound slowing 157 to 159. And there's really a jam on Route 3 in both directions at Monsanto Avenue due to a slow-moving train. Eastbound 64, moderate volume headed for the Poplar Street Bridge, but it's fine on the bridge itself. Westbound 6440 lines up Hampton out through McCausland. We're slowing in both directions at 270. And out west, it's lining up near Lake St. Louis Boulevard through the 70 split. 70 has lighter traffic at this hour. And southbound 270, moderate volume from Olive down to just north of 55. I'm Sue Thomas, and that's traffic. 97.1 FM Talk, St. Louis Conservative.
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0: How We Made Your Mother is a rewatch podcast that looks back episode by episode at the hit TV show How I Met Your Mother. 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
1: In seasons 1 and 2, we were joined by Neil Patrick Harris, Kobe Smulders, Brian Cranston, Ashley Williams, Wayne Brady, Jenna Fisher and Angela Kinsey, Joe Manganiello, and my brilliant co-creator Carter Bays. And now we are diving into season 3.
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4: We have a Wednesday edition of Sue's News coming up here in the 4 o'clock hour. I want to throw in a couple of little bits here from some comedians that are relative to the conversations that we are having in this country right now. And one of them comes from a guy by the name of Matt Matthews. I'm not familiar with Matt. He is a gay comedian. It's not a secret that he's gay. And Entertainment Weekly has decided to bully a gay comic because he has rejected the Alphabet Mafia and the Pronoun Police. This is actually pretty funny. He's on a podcast. Candy Bress is the host. Don't know her. Speak On It is the podcast. And you'll have to hear sort of at the beginning here how he answers the question. It's really funny. Because what he wants to do, EW wants to say, comedian Matt Matthews goes on a wild rant about pronouns and gender identity. Spoiler alert, the comments were neither wild or a rant, but here's how they went. Now, you're going to hear the word them mentioned, and that's where you kind of get set off. Now, I've told you this, Sue, before. The older gays in particular, they ain't down with the trans stuff and the Alphabet Mafia, right? And that's what you hear here.
5: What about you and your boo? When did you meet them?
6: Them? I only got one.
5: What, child?
4: I'll play that again. Them? Yeah, I only got one. So she basically says, oh, I got to be careful with the gender police out there.
5: Yo, boo. When did you meet them?
6: Them? I only got one.
5: What, child? You know, these days, I don't know. I got to know the pronouns before I start talking.
6: We ain't got no damn pronouns right up in here. No. That's,
5: okay, well, him.
6: I got a tallywhacker. That's a he.
5: Okay, well,
4: it's not that complicated. I got a tallywhacker. That's a he. See, these things are not that hard.
6: I do all that.
5: When did you meet?
6: I ain't doing all that day, DM, elegy. I don't do all that.
5: I don't want to offend that.
6: All that. The LGBTQI, element of PWWF. Shut the fuck up. You gay, you straight, you white, you black.
4: Yes.
6: You a boy, you a girl.
4: Yes.
6: You gotta you a girl.
5: Okay.
6: Damn, oh, I'm finna piss people off with that.
5: You are.
4: And he kind of just did because EW had to cover it. But I like that guy. He's my new favorite. Now, there's somebody that I follow on Instagram. Maybe some of you follow her as well. Her name is Erin Wexler. I think it's Erin because you tell me, Sue. It's spelled A-R-Y-N-N-E. It's a very unique spelling. But Erin Wexler. So she is a... I don't really know anything about her other than the fact that she started coming up in my feed, and now I follow her. She's a very attractive, young, conservative comedian. So she includes politics and conservative politics into her bit, which is why she's become so popular online. I think she's got more than a million followers. Fred had reached out to her. I've been talking about Erin with Fred for a couple of months. We can't reach her through her peeps or anything like that. I mean, I don't think she needs any help because she's got so many followers. But here is her bit. We're going to talk with Bill King in the next hour after Sue's News. He's down in Houston. He's going to break down the Tallarico and the Ken Paxton race, where, you know, the polling is showing that Tallarico has a legit shot at that Senate seat in Texas. But here's Erin Wexler, and I just highly recommend that you follow her on Instagram talking about Tallarico.
7: What is going on with James Tallarico? What is going on?

0: This is a guy who looks like Ellen Page before she transitioned. No, this guy, I love how he's trying to show people he's like a real man of Texas. For those who didn't see, he did a photo shoot with some like turkey leg to prove he loves barbecue. I think it was a tofu turkey leg. And just for the visual, if you missed this photo, it is a tiny turkey leg and it is wider than his bicep. I look at James Tallarico and I seriously question if lesbians on the left are actually lesbian or if they just think they're dating a guy because that's what Democrat men look like.
1: I'm telling you, she's really, really funny. It's A-R-Y-N-N-E Wexler, Aaron Wexler. Follow her on Instagram because you will be immensely entertained. You know, it's fun because we have a fair amount of comedians that come in who are, you know, performing at the Funny Bone or one of the other clubs. And, you know, it's always, for me, when I was on KMOX, it wasn't as blatant with, you know, we weren't labeling ourselves conservative like we do here. And we've had a couple incidents where comedians have come in and they've been a little thrown off by the fact that, you know, it's a conservative station. But you have comedians that have gone out of their way to not touch politics, which I think is great.
2: Yeah.
1: And I like this little lane for a conservative comedian. I don't know if I would say Rob Schneider's probably in that lane, right? Not even David Spade, because I saw Spade in Vegas, you know, not too long ago at his residency with Nikki Glaser, and there wasn't a lot of politics. It was just he was observational in a very appropriate way, but he didn't touch, you know, politics specifically. Erin does. She gets into names and very specific things, but she's extremely funny, and it'd be kind of refreshing to see a comedian like that and a comic show like that. But you kind of have to know what you're getting into, because if you're a lefty and you accidentally go to Aaron's show, well, first of all, you're probably going to get totally made fun of if you're in that crowd. All right, we're going to take a break here at the top of the hour. We'll have Sue come back with Sue's News at around 4:15. I do have this story, and it actually is pretty interesting. I'm a fan of the Dyson products. They're very expensive. I have Dyson vacuum cleaners. But the guy behind, I think his name is Richard Dyson. I'll figure it out. It's a $500 toothbrush following up on a, I believe, a $400 hairdryer that they also created.
2: So are you kidding me?
1: Yeah, I believe that was cited in the Wall Street Journal. I mentioned Bill King's coming up. We have Dwayne Patterson with HotAir.com, host of the Dwayne's World podcast. We're going to talk about some things related to, well, Tallarico and also El Sayed up in Michigan. You know, Debbie Dingell, I don't know, maybe because she knows the people at Fox. She's a congresswoman in Michigan. She's campaigning for El Sayed. She went on with John Roberts today, and they keep trying to, you know, create distance from El Sayed and, you know, Hassan Piker. And she did it again today, where she goes on and she says, I don't want to talk about that. And, you know, Hassan has made a pledge, or El Sayed has made a pledge, that Hassan won't be in the state from now until the election.
3: Tired of talking about this. I do find many of the things that he has said reprehensible. And I don't get the phenomena of Hassan Piker. I don't know why he has so many followers. I obviously believe that Israel's got a right to exist. And quite frankly, the more I read about what he's said about women, it does bother me.
1: Okay, so that's an interesting comment right there. She basically admits that she hasn't done all the vetting of Hassan Piker and some of the things that he said about women, or that we deserve 9/11 or Israel and the anti-Semitism. I mean, if you're out there campaigning, and all she cares about, and I get Republicans have a bit of this dynamic in Texas right now because Ken Paxton is a flawed candidate, but at least do your homework on the guy
2: exactly
1: that you're campaigning with. And it's not like these guys are not just, you know, acquaintances, okay? They're bros. They're hand in hand. And Sayed has not really backed down from his allegiance to Hassan Piker. It's only Debbie Dingell and the other ones that don't want to, you know, talk about him anymore because they realize how detrimental he might be to that seat.
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2: On the roads tonight, now we've had some issues. The latest is a stall. It's westbound 70 past Shreve. The left lane and the left shoulder are blocked through there. We've also got an accident westbound 44 just past Lindbergh. Watch for the right lane to be blocked, and we've got a jam there as well. Also heavy and slow is eastbound 70 into downtown, mainly due to road work, but as you head toward Tucker, 64 westbound, it's Kings Highway out through McCausland. And then again, with moderate volume between Lindbergh and 270. Then it slows again out at Lake St. Louis Boulevard. 70 westbound has some volume at K, but that's the worst of it. And southbound 270 slowing right at Doherty Ferry and some pockets around 21. Now, on the Illinois side, there was an accident eastbound 270 at 111. A huge jam there. And eastbound 64, jams approaching 159. I'm Sue Thomas. That's Traffic 97.1 FM Talk, St. Louis Conservative.

0: What if the thing you're listening to right now never got interrupted? What if it could play uninterrupted from room to room on Sonos? What if you start with two Sonos speakers just to see how it feels? What if you really like how it feels and you become a Sonos person who can't stop saying to their friends, "What if you start with two Sonos speakers just to see how it feels?" Because it's not magic, but it's not not magic.
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3: Sleep on it at least one more night. On Lisa Brady, Fox News. The judge just sending the jury home at the Lindsey Clancy murder trial in Massachusetts after a fifth day of deliberations.
4: Thank you for your time, your commitment to this case. I'm going to ask you to come back tomorrow morning, 9 o'clock, and resume your deliberations.
3: This only about 2 hours after the jury told the judge, William Sullivan, for the second time since yesterday that they could not reach a unanimous decision. He told them to try again, using instructions that are considered a final push before possibly declaring a mistrial if they still can't reach a verdict. Clancy is using an insanity defense over the killing of her three young children. President Trump is signaling renewed airstrikes on Iran won't last for long, telling reporters the U.S. took out new equipment they tried to build along the Strait of Hormuz, Iran striking back against U.S. allies.
5: President Trump insists gas prices will also fall as soon as the conflict is over.
6: Which I don't think will be very much longer. I don't know how much more they can take.
5: But the president warns he is not allowing the midterm elections in November to drive his decision-making on ending the war.
3: Fox's Jared Halpern at the White House. The president's former daughter-in-law, Vanessa Trump, in court with her boyfriend, Tiger Woods, as he pleaded no contest to two charges, including reckless driving, in a DUI case stemming from a rollover crash near his Florida home in March.
7: Now, at the time of the crash, Woods failed multiple field sobriety tests and had two hydrocodone pills in his pocket.
3: Fox's Dana Marie McNichol at the courthouse in Stewart. Prosecutors deny any special treatment.
7: The state attorney said Woods' case was difficult to prosecute because they had to prove he was impaired while driving. He said a doctor's report revealed Woods built up a tolerance to the pain medication.
3: Woods was fined $1,500 and his driver's license suspended for 5 years. However, he could still drive a golf cart in Florida where it doesn't require a license if you're at least 18. America is listening to Fox News.
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12: You've come to the wrong place if you're looking for change. Our monster dome of high pressure is locked in right through the holiday weekend. Clear, warm, and humid. 90s this evening, 81 for the overnight low. Extra care for your family and pets. On this Thursday coming up, yep, again, sunny, hot, and humid, 100 degrees. Thursday night, clear, warm, humid, 81. And Friday, just do it all over again, 100. 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
1: Well, as you might have heard on Fox News, the jury in the Lindsey Clancy case was sent home after earlier today sending a note to the judge being sent back for deliberations. They will come back first thing in the morning, but it is looking like that is going to be a hung jury and a mistrial. We don't know that for sure because, again, we don't know the breakdown. We don't know if the people who are dissenting or can't come to an agreement, is it split 6-6? Is it, 9-3? There are 9 women and 3 men on the panel, but we'll know more tomorrow morning from the Commonwealth of Massachusetts. So a couple of media things that I wanted to get into here this afternoon. First, there was an announcement made on how everyone's going to be able to watch the St. Louis Blues this year. And the NHL and the Blues and a bunch of other teams as well kind of announced this multi-year agreement with Prime Video to serve as the exclusive local market streaming provider. So this is kind of like what the Cardinals did a couple years ago before they did Cardinals TV. I think it might have been 2 seasons that I was watching them on Prime. It might have been just 1, but again, I had to add that on. So I had to pay the $120. Same thing with this, that if you are going to watch it, it's going to be $19.99 per month or $99.99 annually. So for someone like me, and I think this is, it might be different. I don't know if we know this yet, if you have DirecTV or you have UVerse, right?
2: I have UVerse.
1: I don't know if we know the answers to that, but here's where I am, Ethan. And, you know, we all, I think maybe I have more than, I do. I have more than most people when it comes to streaming services, all right? I feel that that's part of my responsibility as a host to do that. Maybe that's a rationalization. But, I mean, I can't do this one. I'm not a big enough hockey fan, which is weird because I really got into the playoffs in the spring, but I'd love to watch the Blues. I don't do it regularly enough to, you know, spend that much money a year just to get a Prime add-on. So, unfortunately, I'm out. I don't know what that means, but I'm not going to be paying as close attention. I'll listen to it on the radio. How about that?
3: You know, the part that sucks is that, you know, the Cardinals just did something similar with Cardinals TV. You know, you would have loved if they would have been able to partner together and do something to where you have a St. Louis sports package. You know, we saw, you know, cities like Detroit do that with the Red Wings and the Tigers. The difference is that they have the same owner. And then if you're talking about 2 separate owners, you're talking about splitting profit just make more. So it never was realistic for that to happen here. It's just unfortunate because, as you mentioned, it's a problem everywhere. It's a problem in every single sport. There's just people have different levels that they're willing to do it for. You're willing to have all of these different streaming services to watch NFL games,
1: and
3: right,
1: I'm willing,
3: because you care more.
1: Well, with the NFL games, I go a step further because I buy the package on YouTube TV, so I have all the games. That's my decision as an NFL fan, right? If I was a huge hockey fan, I would absolutely get this. I'm spending the money on the Cardinals because
3: I care,
1: and I think the app is actually, there's value there. You know,
3: it's the
1: I love they do condensed games on there. Mm-hmm. They can, you know, you can do the highlights, you can watch some of the minor league games, you can watch other games. So I really like the MLB app. I think it's been, you know, something that I benefit from, and there's value for the price that I pay. But I can't do it for the Blues.
3: It's the risk.
1: I just can't.
3: It's the risk that you run when going with the streaming setup that they have. And I know, Mark, you saw something earlier as well that I sent along to you, is that some of these teams aren't even doing the add-ons, right?
1: Right.
3: And it's going to be an even better deal because if you have Prime and you're a Dallas Stars fan, if you're
1: you can
3: an
1: watch
3: Anaheim
1: it no
3: Ducks
1: matter
3: fan,
1: what.
3: You can watch it just with having a Prime subscription. Yeah. What a huge miss. Now I know that's, you know,
2: that'd be great.
3: That's a lot of money. I know that those teams are willing to sacrifice, but talk about fan friendly for both of those two, not as fan friendly for Blues fans.
1: I'm with you. I wish they could do something together, but with the split ownership, that's probably not possible. All right. On another media note, and I didn't really talk about this yesterday. It happened yesterday for the first time since 1995. ABC will not be shown on Channel 30, KDNL. It will move to a new station that's owned by Gray Media. That's Channel 4's owner, and it's going to be branded as ABC 32. The call letters had not been determined as of last week. I haven't checked this out yet. Has anyone kind of checked this out? It says KDNL is going to move to Channel 10 in most lineups. It will be on Channel 3 in Louisiana, Missouri, and Channel 20. Oh, I'm sorry, in Louisiana, Missouri.
4: I thought I was
1: separating the states there, not Louisiana and Missouri. It's Louisiana, Missouri, and Channel 24 in St. Genevieve. So basically, it's Channel 10 on everything except for Louisiana, Missouri, and St. Genevieve, which I can't really understand.
3: This is gonna bug me because growing up my entire life, Fox was Channel 2, CBS was Channel 4, and ABC was 12 or 30. And so I'm going to have a hard time with this. Fortunately, it's kind of the

0: a thing of the past even to put in the numbers for a lot of these now with streaming, but it is kind of weird to think about an ABC channel being on what has always been a CBS
1: and I,
0: channel.
1: I think for me, it's just going to adjust on YouTube TV, right? This happened at 4 a.m. Yes. this morning, and they say that all the ABC shows, Good Morning America, Dancing with the Stars, Shark Tank, General Hospital, that's a big deal, man. You mess with people's soap operas in the afternoon.
2: Yes.
1: I mean, that show's in its 63rd year, right?
0: Holy cow.
1: Jimmy Kimmel show is on there. Thank God we get Jimmy Kimmel on this new station. So it's just part of the media landscape changes. We're not alone in that here at our station either. But I thought that was interesting.
3: So
1: one
3: where
1: more thing
3: we
1: I was going to talk about here.
3: Local news then.
1: Well, you know what? I think this is what's interesting about that. I think the plan is to do a little bit. I don't want to speak out of term here. My understanding is that Channel 4 is going to provide resources. They're going to do some hybrid stuff. But I think that station is going to try to create
2: a
1: news department of its own. Well, that's a good point. Because, look, my friend Dawn Kendrick, she is back here in St. Louis. She went to Cleveland for a couple of decades. But she was part of a crew on Channel 30. They had a news department until, what was it,
2: so
1: 98
2: was
1: or 99, right?
2: I mean, that was a long time ago.
1: Too?
2: But yeah, just briefly. I mean, I was a person that did like a segment called Celebrate St. Louis. But yeah, they did a whole thing for a while and then it went away. It just seems odd that it would be back.
0: They are also the ones that have the sports channel, the Matrix Midwest, which the Randy Carricker show is on there. And then they do a lot of specific stuff for, they feature a couple of Blues games a year where they do pregame shows specifically, Cardinals as well. But they also, Mark, do awesome Mizzou coverage. And they have, I think that they're going to have like Jeremy Maclin and some bigger names like kind of in the mix on some of that this year. So that'll be kind of cool, at least for the Mizzou fans, to be able to have coverage of that in the St. Louis area.
1: In the Post-Dispatch article about this, they say that KDNL will resume local morning and primetime newscasts sometime later this year. This new direction allows us to invest directly in local news and programming, reinforcing our long-term commitment to serving the St. Louis community. The new KDNL lineup will include weeknight primetime reruns of FBI, Most Wanted, Chicago PD. Hmm. The daytime programming will include The People's Court, Family Feud, Divorce Court, and the Sinclair original news program, The National News Desk. I'm not familiar with that.
2: That's
1: really
2: interesting. Yeah. So it's CBS Rerun Junior.
1: That's confusing to me.
2: But then
1: isn't
2: you
1: it?
2: Have a little bit of Sinclair. That's interesting.
1: Yeah.
2: And wait, the only place you could see it is on 32.1. Is that what you said?
1: Well, what it says here
2: on
1: is
2: Gray's
1: that it's
2: Media.
1: Moving. It's yeah. moving to 32.
2: 32. Okay, so I look it up. Here's what AI says, and it never lies. Gray's Media new ABC 32 broadcasting on KMOV's digital channel 32.1. I didn't know that existed.
1: Well, maybe
0: that's what Matrix Midwest used to be on. I know.
3: Now, is that
1: really?
3: Just a St. Mm-hmm. Louis City thing, or is that everywhere?
0: I think it's probably just a St. Louis City specific thing.
3: So what about everybody that lives not in the city?
2: Oh, no. I'm just local.
0: Yeah.
2: Rather than St. Louis City and not the county, just everywhere St. Louis.
0: Yeah.
3: Okay.
2: Yeah.
1: I think we've basically just confused everyone a lot more.
2: Including
0: me. I was going to say, I'm more confused. Fred, you more confused?
3: Oh, yeah. I don't know what 32.1 is.
1: I don't think you have to worry about that. I think that when your lineup, your lineup will be altered for you when you go on to your UVerse, or when I go onto my YouTube TV tonight, I'll see that the ABC programming is
2: somewhere else.
3: Am I going to need a new password?
2: Oh, no, Fred, it's okay.
3: All right, good.
2: Yeah.
1: You might. You never know. It's just, I wish, we're never, ever going to get to the landscape that we had where we only have a few places to go. But it is overwhelming. I mean, look, I don't know about you guys, but I have Hulu, Prime, Apple TV Plus, Peacock, Max, Netflix, Paramount Plus. The list goes on.
0: Holy cow.
1: That's just eight right there, and there's probably more, and that's not even mentioning
2: Prime,
1: my newspaper subscriptions.
2: Prime, Netflix, Hulu, but I just get the stuff off the air, Fred. I've got no UVerse. I'm a Luddite. I've got only just what you can grab.
1: You see, you have like
2: TV.
1: Rabbit ears?
2: Yeah. And you don't need those anymore.
1: You don't?
2: Yes.
0: You see, the key is to just pick off of your parents. I don't pay for any of them, but I have all of them.
1: Wait a second. I want to go back to the...
2: Yes.
1: You're telling me you don't even have to have an antenna? Because
2: it's
1: sort of built in?
2: I guess there is. It's kind of like it's just a flat thing that sits under the TV.
1: Okay, but where else do you get the rest of your television programming? Only where you would perhaps stream?
2: Yeah.
1: Okay.
2: So it's streaming and then off the antenna.
1: And I know how much you watch ESPN. Like, how would you watch ESPN?
2: I don't watch,
1: you don't watch ESPN.
2: ESPN. But I can stream
0: your fantasy football updates, though.
2: But I can stream it if I wanted to.
1: You can?
2: Yeah.
1: Okay.
2: If I bought a thing.
1: Right.
2: Yeah.
1: But you got to buy a thing.
2: But, see, yeah.
1: Yeah. But
2: that's how they get you.
1: That's how they get you.
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2: On the roads, we've got a jam on eastbound 70 headed into downtown. It's mainly due to road work, but if you're headed for Tucker, it really is a slow go. Now, westbound 6440 is Kings Highway out through McCausland as far as slow traffic goes. Eastbound is slowing at 170. And then westbound picks up. It's Lake St. Louis Boulevard out through the 70 split. 70 westbound, not bad. A little slow at K and just past Wentzville. Southbound 270, slow pocket south of Olive, down through Manchester. It's not bad to the south of there. And 55, a little slow at Butler Hill and south of M. But we look good on the Poplar. However, there is a jam on eastbound 64, 157 to 159. I'm Sue Thomas, and that's Traffic 97.1 FM Talk, St. Louis Conservative. 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
9: All right, our flight tomorrow to LaGuardia leaves at 5:40 a.m.
10: That's early.
11: How early are you going to get there?
9: That's the question. What do you think?
11: Yeah, I mean, always say 2 hours, but
10: no,
11: that
10: stop
11: early,
10: it.
9: You don't
10: stop
9: need
10: the 2 hours.
9: It's 5:40, dude.
11: No,
9: yeah.
11: I think
10: you don't need 2 hours for anything except for international travel. I don't think at this point. I know Fred, you probably get there 2 hours ahead,
11: I do.
10: But you know.
9: Well, I get it, but I don't think I need
10: what
9: it
10: airline?
9: For that.
10: What airline?
9: Southwest.
10: Yeah, I mean,
9: and, you know, I did the tickets where I thought nobody's going to be on this thing, right? So I did the risk thing where you just go for the cheap ones, and they assign you a seat when you check in. And we've got middle and window. So that didn't pan out.
10: No,
9: but on
10: it
9: the
10: didn't.
9: Way back, and everything is full, so unless you want to pay $40 or $78.
10: That's the thing. Like, I told you about this, because I've only done it one time the new way, and I ended up, I had to have a seat on the aisle. It's my bladder, okay? And I don't like to bother other people and climb over them and stuff like that. And yet, in order to get the you know, seats that you want, they make you pay more, right?
9: Yes. I'm annoyed by
10: but
9: that.
10: But I'm not taking random seating. I just can't do it. Because if I get stuck in the middle, just even knowing psychologically that I'll be in the middle or the window,
11: I
10: can't do it. They'll have to pull me off the plane and I'll be arrested and all that stuff.
9: Well, do I fold him into the window seat or the middle? I got to take the middle,
10: I think. He's a big dude.
9: You
10: right?
9: know, I can't. So,
10: you can't put him in the middle.
9: No, it's going to be me in the middle,
10: right.
9: And that's fine. But on the way back, I thought, okay, we're each going to get an aisle, and that's fine.
10: Did that work?
9: I had to pay for it.
10: Okay, well, so
9: yeah,
10: there you
9: because,
10: go.
9: Right?
10: I get it. Yeah.
11: I lost track. Are we paying for luggage now?
9: We're just carrying on.
10: I'm not because
11: one.
10: I still am A-list and a Southwest card holder, so I think I got two for free.
9: Okay, that's good. Fred, the normal people like me, we just carry on.
11: Okay, uh-huh. Those of us without means.
9: Correct.
10: See, that's another thing.
9: I never
10: ever carry on because I don't like the hassle. I don't like finding the overhead compartment. None of that is comfortable for me. So I check even if I don't have a lot to check because I don't like it. I have a backpack. That's where my iPad is or my computer. Mm. But I'm not an overhead compartment guy anymore. I gave that up years ago.
9: Well, I am. So we'll just stash it up there. Okay. Happy National Blueberry Popsicle Day. That sounds really good to me. Now, the one that they showed me as a picture, it looked like homemade, so you could see blueberry in there. You know, you can make your own. I don't know how many people do that. Otherwise, it's just blue raspberry, which is a weird color, but I still like it, even though it makes your tongue itch.
10: I don't think I've ever had a blueberry popsicle.
9: Oh, yeah. It looks good. Fred?
11: I don't think I've ever had one.
10: Yeah.
9: Every
10: Fred
9: time.
10: And I are, no, we
9: no.
10: have not.
9: Every time I go to, well, not every time. I haven't been in a while. But when I was a kid and went to the movies, I was always intrigued by the slushy that was blue.
10: Oh, yeah.
9: And it would turn your tongue blue, and it made you more thirsty. It was an odd thing. It's also National VJ Day, and that, of course, stands for Victory Over Japan.
10: It's not video jock,
9: no,
10: is it?
9: No, it is not. That's what I originally thought it was. I hate to tell you. Recognizes the Allied forces' victory in World War II. Now, officials had actually announced the surrender of Japan on August 15th.

0: 13th of 45, but today was the official signing of the documents in 1945 that officially ended the war. All right, on this day in history, 40 years ago, so it was 1986. You guys, it's been 40 years. Kathy Evelyn Smith was sentenced to 3 years in prison for essentially killing John Belushi with a drug overdose. Do you remember that?
1: Oh, yeah.
0: I mean, I remember his death, but I'd forgotten her conviction.
2: Yeah, I forgot about that.
0: And then 21 years ago today, this is for Fred. Fred, I'm so sorry. 21 years ago today in 2005 is when Bob Denver passed away.
2: Oh.
0: He was 70, and of course, he was Gilligan in Gilligan's Island.
1: He died pretty young, though, right?
0: Yeah,
1: he was only 7 years old?
2: Yeah.
0: 70.
1: Mm. And is it just Tina Louise? Is she the only survivor right
0: now?
1: Yes.
2: I think so.
0: Yes,
2: yeah.
0: And she's well into her 90s.
2: And Gilligan's first name on the show was?
0: Oh, I don't remember.
2: Willie Gilligan.
0: Yeah. Way to go. Way to go, Mark.
1: I hesitated for a moment, but yeah.
2: Yep.
0: I'm impressed. And that is horrible. Thank goodness. Willie Gilligan? Can you imagine what people must have said? All right. And then 13 years ago in 2013 is when Diana Nyad became the first person to swim from the shark-infested waters of Cuba to Florida without a cage for protection. She was 64 at the time.
2: Why?
0: How about that?
2: Why would you do that?
0: I don't know. Well, just because she could, I guess. It took her 53 hours.
1: 3 years ago, they had a movie that was out. It's streaming out there. Let's see if I can find out. I think it's on Netflix. It's simply called Nyad, N-Y-A-D.
0: Ooh, I want to see that.
1: Yeah, I heard good things about it. I never saw it at the time, but Annette Bening plays Diana Nyad in that film.
0: Wow. Unless it's just all her swimming, and then it's not that exciting to look at, but that's an impressive feat. All right, I might have to look at that. Tony Romo pleaded no contest to drunk driving yesterday, lost his license for 6 months. He also has to complete an alcohol assessment program. When he gets his license back, he'll have to put one of those ignition interlock devices on any car registered to him. What does that do? Does that make you blow a breathalyzer before it starts?
1: Right.
0: More importantly, he admitted that he has a problem. And in an Instagram post, he said, just like Mark said earlier, multiple back surgeries, it ended his football career, then left him dependent on painkillers, and then he kind of moved into alcohol. And he said, quote, as I have taught my 3 young sons, when you fall short, you stand up and take full responsibility. That is an important first step. And I think that's why people are, you know,
1: nicer. I like Tony Romo. I'm a fan of him overall as a broadcaster as well. And I don't know what this is going to mean. I mean, he did indicate in that statement that he alluded to a return to CBS at some point, but it ain't going to be for a while. That's for sure.
0: The harder and more important step is examining the path that brought you here, et cetera, et cetera. Romo said he's working with a team of doctors to address his issues. He also said he hopes to return to CBS in time.
1: Right. Yeah.
0: All right.
1: We'll see what CBS thinks about that.
0: Lisa Kudrow loves Friends, and she loves its fans, but there's one thing she will not do for them, and I'm sure you can guess if you thought about it what it is. She says, quote, some people will stop me and say, oh, sing Smelly Cat. Yeah. Can you sing Smelly? Who stops people and asks them these questions?
1: Weird people.
0: Ah! She said, I don't want to do that. I really
1: don't
0: want to do that.
1: Good choice on Lisa's part.
0: Yeah, just thanks, but no, it's not going to happen. Italy is considering outlawing texting in crosswalks. So the the government is saying, listen, if you do this, if you text while in a crosswalk, we are going to fine you about $90, the equivalent. Mark.
1: Well, here's what I would say about that. I think government intervention and something like this is ridiculous, but I'm envisioning crosswalks that are relatively occupied, like New York City would have. Is that what people are running into one another because of this? Is that kind of what we're trying to solve here?
0: Well, yeah, they say it's not just texting. The measure will not apply to pedestrians using earphones or hands-free devices. So it's just phone calls, listening to music, that's fine, but holding your phone up to your ear would be considered distracted, but texting isn't holding your phone up to your ear.
1: But you're not paying attention to walking across the crosswalk. Look, this is something that California will do, okay?
0: Yes.
1: Like, this is one reason I love living in the Midwest and Missouri, because we don't do stupid things like that. But let Europe do that, and then we'll see what happens.
0: I think that's really our best choice. They say they also really have a problem with tourists doing that and then not knowing where they are.
1: Sure.
0: Walking out and, you know, those streets are so narrow, people come flying down there and get them. And get them, Fred. You can write that down.
2: I like that.
0: And finally, in Sue's news, we have today's random fact. People who run marathons finish the race about a half inch shorter than they started. It's just the temporary effect of your back muscles tensing up over the course of the race. And then after a while, it relaxes and goes back to normal.
1: Wow. That's a good random fact. I'll never run a marathon, but I like that random fact.
3: 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The private sector added just 38,000 jobs in August, which was below estimates and off from a month ago. The job growth came from three categories: education and health services, leisure and hospitality, and construction. Manufacturing saw a decline of 17,000 jobs. The government's jobs report is out on Friday. American Airlines is upgrading its largest planes. It has retrofitted its Boeing 777-300 series to now have 144 premium seats, including 70 lay flat seats with sliding doors. American is making this move as it plays catch-up with its rivals to bring in more high-spending travelers. Chevron has been assigned two more oil fields in Venezuela that will uptick its production levels to 600,000 barrels a day over the next 5 years. The markets were higher. Dow picked up 295 points at 53,062. NASDAQ added 118. S&P 500 gained 35. That's Your Money Now.
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4: All right, we're going all in on video here on the Mark Reardon Show. It's this new technology where you can actually see people and hear them at the same time. It's fascinating. Just becoming familiar with it myself. But if you are watching on the YouTube or on the X, formerly Twitter, you can see people in the studio. You have been able to see that for a while. But now we have guests like Bill King, who's with me from Houston this afternoon, who has written a book called Unapologetically Moderate. How are you, Bill? Testing, 1, 2, 3. I'm still kind of getting used to this stuff. Can you see me?
6: I'm doing great. Can you hear me okay?
4: I can hear you. I think I can even see you, too. I have to kind of turn my head. I'm faking people out when I look at the camera. It's great to see you, Bill. How are things? First and foremost, how are things with the weather down there?
6: You know, the storm really sort of skirted Houston to the east quite a bit. Up in East Texas, they're getting quite a bit of rain. But, you know, frankly, we needed a little bit of rain. And so far, no really serious flooding or anything. So all good here.
4: We can use a little rain, too. I'm telling you, we had a summer that was really, really pretty rainy until August hit. And then everything is just dried out. And we're sitting in, you know, 9,900, 100-plus conditions right now at the end of summer. It's not quite as humid as it was a month ago, but it's the dog days for sure. All right, you got a pretty big election down there in Texas. Let me play a couple of different pieces of audio. This is some archive from the Democrat nominee in the Senate race, James Tallarico.
7: Are many more than two biological sexes. In fact, there are six.
8: God is both masculine and feminine and everything in between. God is non-binary.
9: I have met so many Hindus, Buddhists, Sikh, Jews, Muslims, atheists, agnostics who are more Christ-like than some of the Christians I serve with in the Texas legislature.
10: Our southern border should be like our front porch. There should be a giant welcome mat out front and a lock on the door.
4: Obviously, some things that he has said in the past, that's archive audio. President Trump, though, defending the Republican Ken Paxton. He's a flawed candidate.
11: Some people don't like the way he dresses, or some people don't like the way he interviews or talks. But you know the one thing about him? He was the best attorney general in this country for the last 10 years or more. The most effective, the hardest working. He was the best attorney general in the United States.
4: All right, Bill. So how is this playing out in Houston right now? I still see polling that indicates that Tallarico has a chance. We've been down this road before with Beto O'Rourke, and then it never turns to, you know, anything that would be concrete for the Democrats. Is this time different? Are you feeling anything different? Is he able to recover from some of the things that he said in the past or not?
6: Well, this time is definitely different, and it primarily has to do with the fact that Ken Paxton is such a flawed candidate. He's been involved in so many scandals, and he's not well-liked in Texas at all. He's running almost 10 points behind the other Republicans in the state right now. There was a bruising, you know, primary battle between he and John Cornyn. There's a lot of the people that are in the Cornyn, which is sort of the, you know, Bush-Baker wing of the Republican Party, that are mad about that. The polling right now, the last 10 polls, if you go on Real Clear Politics and look at, they have a...
4: I'm actually there right now. Yeah.
6: In the averages, it's in 8 out of the last 10 polls, Tallarico's ahead. Now, in all of those but one, which is frankly a Democratic-leaning pollster, in all of those but one, it's within the margin of error. But in the Beto O'Rourke race against Cruz back in 2018, Beto never led in a single poll. So this is definitely different.

0: than the Cruz O'Rourke race in 2018. There's two or three things here I think are important to note. When people think about Texas as being, I hear it described as being ruby red. It's never really been ruby red. It's about a third Republican, about a third Democrat, and about a third independents. But the independents in Texas have historically been, have leaned towards the Republicans about 2 to 1. And so when you run that math, that leaves, statewide Republicans winning by about 10 points or so. And so that's what we've been seeing over the last 3 decades. In this particular race, though, there's a couple of real problems for Paxton, which is being reflected in these poll numbers. One is that there's about 10% of Republicans that are just say they will never vote for him. They're so mad over the primary race. And it's a small group of voters, but it's a
1: Significant.
0: big deal in a race this close. The second thing is where independents typically break, almost 2 to 1 for Republicans in this state. They're breaking 2 to 1 against Tallarico. Now, when you talk about independents in Texas, you need to understand that they're most Latinos in Texas are consider themselves to be independents. People think about Latino voters as being sort of automatic Democratic voters, like some other minority groups are. But Latino Texans are really not that. They're very independent. They're very conservative on a lot of issues. They're not all that much pro-immigration. Last polling I saw of Texas Latinos, they still want, a majority wanted anybody who's in the country illegally deported, for example. And in 2024, they moved strongly towards Trump. He won almost every county down in South Texas, which is, overwhelmingly Latino. But they have really soured on Trump and the Republicans over the last 2 years. And it's a whole variety of issues. It's some economic issues. I think they've also decided that, maybe they weren't as happy with immigration enforcement as they thought they were going to be. It's affected a lot of economic issues for them. And also, Latino people tend to be very kind-hearted. They're very religious people. And it's one thing to say we want to import somebody because they're here illegal. It's something else to throw them on the ground and handcuff them and, and put kids and carry
1: Yeah,
0: them
1: so
0: off and
1: look,
0: all
1: some of
0: these
1: those
0: things they're
1: visuals
0: seeing.
1: and some of the things that happened earlier this year, they didn't play out very well. And I wish
0: And
1: Tom Homan got a hold of that a lot sooner.
0: mostly those are Latino people in those videos. So all of that has really backfired. And right now, I saw a poll that my good colleague friend at Rice University, Mark Jones, did of the congressional districts down in the valley, and the Democrats are leading in all of those, where they won a couple of those in the last election. And I think it's just this backlash over the immigration enforcement procedures. And Trump just hasn't delivered on the economic message. Latinos are very much economic voters. And he hadn't delivered, as far as they're concerned, on what he promised.
1: And I understand that. One thing I would say is just because, and I've always been one, Bill, that has defended polling to a certain extent. Even in 2016, where polling got ripped nationwide, the polling was actually relatively accurate on the
0: Right.
1: presidential race. But we've seen differences here in Wisconsin. Francesca Hong had a huge lead that just completely evaporated. It happened to a certain extent in Michigan as well with the polling. So the polling has been off here. We've had Democrats that have been in the lead and
0: There was a
1: Republicans, or
0: terrible
1: at
0: poll
1: least
0: in
1: more.
0: Iowa a couple of years ago.
1: Right. Well, yeah, that was an example as well. So I don't know what's going on out there with the polling, but it is interesting to me that, when Beto was running, that there weren't polls. I mean, I look at trends like this, and you can kind of see when it's all blue, then maybe one red number plus one, it's going to favor the Democrats. How are people in Texas, though, coming to terms with some of the more radical things, even though Ken Paxton has his problems, some of the more radical things that Tallarico has said over the years?
0: Like, I think independents in Texas are, looking at this race and deciding, after they hold their nose, which person they're going to vote for. I don't think independents who decide every election, really, in the country, but particularly in Texas, I don't think they're crazy about either one of these candidates. But I think that they look at Tallarico as being young and, inexperienced, and maybe you said some dumb things along the way, but Paxton just over

0: a long period of time has demonstrated such tremendous ethical breaches over and over and over. His own party impeached him over taking payments. So it's just some people say, look, I can't put up with that. He's not a likable
1: Yeah.
0: candidate.
1: Well, and
0: He also is lazy and running a terrible campaign.
1: this is where you get into trouble with these bad candidates, because I think he's extremely flawed, and I wish he was not the nominee. And there was a point, as you know, Bill, that President Trump tried to intervene in this, and he was hoping to put his, stamp of approval, I think, on John Cornyn, even though Cornyn's more establishment, because they knew that that would, hold the seat, or at least more likely hold the seat. But if they lose this seat in Texas, that is, maybe there'll be some balances in other states, but wow, that would be a huge, huge moment. I still think there's plenty of time to close that gap, but with a flawed candidate like that, you just are rolling the dice, I think, a little bit, especially to your point with these independent voters.
0: I think it's 50-50. I think the big question is whether or not those 10% of Republicans that say they'll never vote for Ken Paxton at the last minute, are they going to come back and say,
1: Right,
0: well, maybe
1: yeah.
0: we'll do that. And initially you mentioned the 2016 presidential polling. I actually wrote an analysis, a paper on exactly what you said about that polling being a lot closer than everybody thought. Where the polls mostly got it wrong was that there were a group of people that were anti-Trump. And they were polling saying they couldn't vote for Trump. They were going to go vote for the libertarian candidate. And at the last minute, they decided they weren't going to do that, and they voted for Trump. And that was really the difference in that election. In this case, I think, it's yet to be seen whether those Republicans will really go in there and not vote for Paxton. I can frankly see, I don't think many of them will vote for Tyler Rico. But I could see them skipping that race or writing in somebody or something like that. And that's almost as bad as them voting for Tyler
1: Well,
0: Rico.
1: the same result, right? Yeah, absolutely. Well, it's going to be one to watch. There's no doubt about that. You survived that tropical depression, I guess it's turned into right now. Bill King down in Houston, I appreciate it. Thank you so much. Have a great
0: You
1: holiday
0: bet.
1: weekend, Bill. Take care.
0: Okay,
1: All right, we'll
0: thank you.
1: see you.
0: Take care, Mike.
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3: If you are eastbound on 70, it's still a slow go at Tucker. But westbound, it's moderate volume only past the airport and 141 and again at K and then again past Wentzville. Now 6440 is slowing approaching Kings Highway out through McCausland. Also at 270 and at Boone's Crossing. One more time out at Lake St. Louis Boulevard. We've got a little bit of volume eastbound too, and that's 170 through Big Bend. We've got southbound 270, moderate volume, and it's Olive down through Doherty Ferry, a little bit slow. South of there, headed for 55. We're fine on the bridges, little slow, headed for and coming off of the Poplar. And eastbound 64, slowing 157 through 159. 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
2: You know, we were talking about polls with Mr. Bill King a few minutes ago. There's an interesting poll that's out on the value of a college degree, in particular how it applies to student loans. And the eye-popping math here, and this is the figure that kind of jumped out at me, is that according to, there's a group called Education Data, outstanding federal student loan debt stands at roughly $1.8 trillion. 47 million borrowers carrying an average balance of about $40,000. That's an average balance, so a lot of them might be higher than that. So then the question goes out to parents and students across the country. Do you think that student loan debt is too risky because people are trying to find jobs and they have a lot of debt? 50% say taking on student loan debt for a college degree is too risky because of the challenge of finding jobs. I would think that that number would be higher. 35% say a college degree is still worth taking on loan debt because it can improve long-term career and income opportunities. There's no doubt that if you have a college degree, the math says you're going to make more money over the long term of your life. You even brought up, Sue, didn't you? We were just talking about this a couple of days ago, this three-year degree. Was that you or somebody else?
3: No, that was kind of a new thing, right?
2: Yeah. Mm-hmm. So in this particular case, look, I'm very lucky because I went to school at the University of Missouri in the early 1980s when it wasn't very expensive and my mom and dad paid for my education. I didn't graduate with any student loans. Quite honestly, I don't even remember. Maybe this was because mom and dad insulated me or whatever. I don't even remember student loans being like a big thing back then, right?
3: I'm sure they were.
2: And I was very lucky. So then, you know, I become lucky for a second and third time because my adult children, who are now 26 and 29, I gave both of them the golden ticket speech. And here's what the golden ticket speech was about. Their mother, my ex-wife, works for Wash U. So they have an amazing tuition reimbursement program. So they could have gone to Wash U had their, you know, SAT scores been, you know, whatever. Is it the ACT that is like 35 or 36 for the SAT? All right. So if they were getting their genes from their mom and not just from, you know, me, they'd be smart enough to go to Wash U. But the way that they work that program, and my ex-wife is actually grandfathered in at 60% of the tuition of Wash U. So whatever that is. Yeah, so they went to Mizzou for free.
3: That's unbelievable.
2: Had to pay for room and board, but they go to Mizzou for free. They have no student loans. And I told both of them, I remember having the golden ticket talk. I said, you are going to be put in a situation that, you know, I don't know about a majority, but a good healthy portion of the country doesn't have that ability. They're graduating from school. They're going to have $400, $500, $600 payments, you know, a month for student loans. That could be, well, hell, that could be half a mortgage payment. At least it used to be. Probably not anymore. It could be a car payment, right?
3: Yeah.
2: But you're ahead. All this is relative, right? You can make so much money if you have this much debt. Well, that's going to, you know, level things off. The same thing with education. If you get your degree and you manage to do it without any debt, you're in a great spot moving forward. But these numbers, Sue, I don't think you were in the studio when I, you know, said the eye-popping number. 47 million people carry an average balance of $40,000.
3: Oh, my gosh.
2: I mean, that's an average balance. You've got people, and I understand if you're going to law school or medical school and you take on a couple hundred thousand dollars worth of debt and you can, you know, pay that back because you're going to be making $500, $600, that's a little different. But you also have all these people, and I think this is happening more and more often with liberal arts degrees or something that is artsy fartsy, and then they get out and they find that they can't find a job, or they certainly can't find a job that would lead them to be able to repay the student loan in due time.
3: We need people in the trades. I mean, truly. So hopefully that will be the next thing that becomes a thing.
2: I think we need to have conversations that are based on the future of education, and it has to happen because of AI. And I don't think these universities are prepared. You know, when you talked about that the other day, the three-year degree, it kind of makes sense when you kind of think through it, right?
3: Yeah.
2: But these universities are beholden to all these student loans and, you know, how much money they charge. This is kind of the way that economics work in a backward way. The reason, you know, it's so expensive is because we made so much free money available to kids and parents. And everyone's like, oh, I want my kid to go here. I want to say that my kid's going here. So let's take out some student loans when, you know, this is free money. If we had charged a market value for student loans and made it, you know, similar to a car payment or something else,

0: even a mortgage, perhaps we'd be in better shape. But because of that, we increased the cost of education. We keep doing that, too.
1: Way, way out of whack with everything else.
0: Completely out of whack. And I, you know, this will be interesting for me because both of my kids have been away from college now for at least 4 years, 5 years. I think Aiden graduated, I think he graduated in 20, which was the year of the pandemic, right? So that's 5 years. Evan graduated, I think, in 2018. But I bring it up because now I have Alexa, and she's 11 years old. And by the time we're getting to college, she talks at this point, maybe I want to be a vet or something like that. But I'll be very curious to see what happens in the next 6-7 years when it comes to college education. Will there be changes? Will they, you know, take on the challenge of affordability in a different way? And will they focus on, because if you go to a university, I think one of the first questions you should ask is, what are you doing with AI and how are you teaching about AI?
1: Yeah.
0: Because that's going to be the focus. And you heard it last night with George Rosenthal on ThrottleNet. So if universities aren't, you know, dialed into this, I've had the same question about even my daughter's middle school right now. How are local schools approaching AI? I think some people are living like their head is in the sand and just kind of ignoring it and doing traditional education. Can't do that. There's no possible way that we can move forward. You know, it was interesting. I had a comment yesterday from a listener who was reacting to our discussion about, you know, data centers and all the opposition to data centers. And he said, I'm not really, I think a lot, this is a theory that he had. He says, I don't think people are necessarily opposed to data centers, but they're opposed to AI. Well, maybe there's some truth to that because AI is scary you're intimidated. But that's what I said. I said, look, the genie's out of the bottle.
1: Yes.
0: We ain't going backwards on that stuff. So unless you come up with a plan to manage this and move forward, you know, we're done. Right.
1: Yes.
0: So you have to, I'm not saying embrace it, but you have to realize that this is also a national security issue.
1: Yes.
0: And this is where Trump pisses me off. I heard him again today talking about Canada. You know, we had Joe Warmington from the Toronto Sun. Joe's a great guy. He's not a Trump hater. He's actually supported Trump over the years. But now we're going to war in a trade war with our biggest, outside of China, trading partner. And he's sitting there in a news conference today with the media praising the fact that President Xi's coming in a few weeks and how excited he is about that. That's a backward situation from this administration. And it's frustrating and it's unnecessary. And I don't really get it. But that's what Trump does. He does what he's going to do.
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1: We've got what looks like a stall. And this is eastbound 370 past 70. Watch for that in the right lane. We also had a stall westbound 6440. Really close to northbound Hampton, right on the ramp. So watch for that on the right side. And a stall southbound 55, kind of at the ramp to Weber Road. And the left exit lane is blocked. Now, we also have eastbound 70 jammed headed toward Tucker. We've got westbound a little slow past the airport, 141 and at K. And 64 is jammed. It's King's Highway out through McCausland, and eastbound is lined up Lindbergh through Big Bend. Westbound slows again, especially Lake St. Louis Boulevard on out through the 70 split. Southbound 270, moderate volume, olive in pockets down through gravel. I'm Sue Thomas, and that's traffic. 97.1 FM Talk, St. Louis Conservative.

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1: Hey, it's Jen Hatmaker. 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

0: jurors on the jury. He knew it was a long day, but let them know he's still confident they can decide this matter.
1: What I'm going to do is, first off, thank you for your time, your commitment to this case.
0: The jury, for the second time, told the judge they could not come to a unanimous verdict, prompting the so-called dynamite instruction to push consensus. Defense attorney Kevin Reddington said why he thinks that could work.
2: It tells you common sense that, you know, if you're in the majority, listen to the minority and vice versa, and I think they listen to that.
0: Day six of deliberations begins Thursday morning.
3: Fox's Kunal Scott. As Iran continues to pound its neighbors, President Trump says U.S. strikes on Iran won't continue for long.
4: The regime is getting weaker and weaker by the day. And at some point, they're not going to be able to shoot so easily because I think the people aren't going to take it.
3: And the president predicts gas prices will fall as soon as the conflict is over, but also said he won't allow the midterms to drive his decision on ending it. In the House,
5: the joint resolution is not agreed to.
3: Lawmakers failing to advance a constitutional amendment that would cap the Supreme Court at 9 justices. The tally was 221 to 206. All Republicans voted in favor. Nearly all Democrats voted against. The NBA has suspended L.A. Clippers owner Steve Ballmer for 1 year. The team will forfeit 5 first-round draft picks from 2029 to 2033. And President of Basketball Operations Lawrence Frank has been banned for 6 months for violating the league's salary cap rules. America is listening to Fox News.
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11: You've come to the wrong place if you're looking for change. Our monster dome of high pressure is locked in right through the holiday weekend. Clear, warm, and humid. 90s this evening, 81 for the overnight low. Extra care for your family and pets. On this Thursday coming up, yep, again, sunny, hot, and humid, 100 degrees. Thursday night, clear, warm, humid, 81. And Friday, just do it all over again, 100. 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Chief Meteorologist, Dave Murray.

0: Dwayne out in California. How are you?
1: I am doing grand. I will take that handle gladly. Hello, Mark. Hello, Sue. Hello, Dave Murray. And I have to tell you, I once saw a Monster Dome of High Pressure. They opened up for Oingo Boingo once.
0: That is a good band name. All right, so yeah, we're sitting like at triple digits now, not with the stickiness that we had a few weeks ago, but where are you guys now in the LA area? Because you've been having extreme heat, and you're not used to this extreme, are you?
1: Would you hate me if I told you it was down to 82?
0: No, that's fine.
1: Perfect fall day.
0: That is perfect.
1: It's just perfect outside right now.
0: It's not fall yet, though. You said perfect fall day. I'm going to throw the red flag on that. It's just summer.
1: For us, that's a fall day.
0: Yeah, for 82. Did you have, the one thing that I always used to see out there is the, what do they call it, the June gloom or something like that? Do you know that?
1: May, gray, June gloom. May, gray, June gloom. That's where we get a marine layer coming off the Pacific, goes about 30 miles inland, and it's just this wet blanket of clouds. It doesn't rain, but it just keeps the sun from coming out until about 3 in the afternoon, and it keeps it from getting hot is what it does.
0: Oh, well, then that's not a bad thing at all. Where do you want to start here this afternoon? Do you have any thoughts on Tiger Woods? Like, I opened up my day kind of seeing this in Florida. I didn't know it was happening. Turned Fox on. There's Tiger with his part balding head sitting in a courtroom that was very lonely. There weren't a lot of people there. He does a plea agreement. He can't drive for 5 years. There's no prison time. The thing that was interesting, Dwayne, I don't know if you heard the prosecutor in the case came out and played a little offense because he knew that he was going to get criticized perhaps for this being too easy on Tiger Woods. And he made a pretty strong case for why he didn't go for more punishment or why he cut this deal. I'm not sure if you caught that, but it was pretty interesting.
1: I did a little bit. I think the thing about Tiger Woods is life is extracting its punishment out of him more than anything the courtroom is going to do. He was literally on top of the world, and he was his own worst enemy. I remember, I mean, you and I are about the same age, I guess, which is just extraordinary to me. You look about 15 years younger than I do.
0: God bless
1: but
0: you.
1: I remember seeing Tiger play at his peak in the Masters and some of the other major tournaments. And I mean, there was a period of about 3, 4, 5 years where every single tournament he was in, he was not just, he could make a run. He was in it
0: and
1: darn near won the thing.
0: Yeah. I mean, it was like Michael Jordan with the Bulls. I mean, it was that if you lived in the Tiger Woods era when he was becoming the best on the planet, and, even though Scottie Scheffler is amazing, I don't think he'll have the recognition that Tiger Woods will have even into the future.
1: Scheffler could not do to a golf ball what Tiger could do to a golf ball.
0: But
1: he just couldn't.
0: Here's what's sad about it. And I said this a little earlier. I don't know if you have the same feeling. I have a hard time believing, just based on the pattern, the experience of Tiger, whether they're physical challenges or mental challenges, that within the next 5 years, we're not going to have him in the news again for some reason. Maybe it's not driving, but he just can't seem to break that pattern. And, maybe it is due to painkillers and the surgeries and all that. Being at the height of celebrity that he's at, it's not easy. I don't want to have empathy when it comes to addiction issues or anything like that because you can hurt people. But I hope he can get back on track because, we've lost a lot of big, big names. Some of our biggest names have been lost to suicide or other, things, accidental overdoses and stuff like that. I just hope that Tiger Woods does not become a casualty of that moving forward, that he can be an ambassador for the game of golf.
1: I wholeheartedly agree. I think one of the things that Tiger needs the most, and not to, just to be overly sappy about it, but I think his spiritual life is what's in the biggest need of help at this point. But as far as celebrities and people that have accidentally overdosed, I mean, we lost Tom Petty way too early
0: because he had just
1: come off of a world tour and had back issues and
0: I saw him here in St. Louis
1: pain pills.
0: Like two months before he passed away. If it wasn't even that, 6 weeks he played here at Enterprise Center. Got a chance to see him for the last time.
1: And somebody gave him a pain pill that was laced with fentanyl, and that was all she wrote. So, you don't want anything like that to happen. I hope he gets the help he needs. But I think the help he needs is as much spiritual as anything else.
0: Now, you might be right about that. Dwayne Patterson is here. Let's talk some politics. Debbie Dingell is a fascinating, strange figure to me from up in Michigan. Congresswoman, she keeps going on Fox defending El Sayed and Piker. She says she doesn't want to talk about Piker, but John

0: Roberts again today is like, how can you not talk about this guy considering everything he said?
1: Tired of talking about this. I do find many of the things that he has said reprehensible. And I don't get the phenomena of Hassan Piker. I don't know why he has so many followers. I obviously believe that Israel's got a right to exist. And quite frankly, the more I read about what he's said about women, it does bother me.
0: So there she is admitting that some of the things that, I mean, some of the things, I'd say all the things that Hassan Piker has said are problematic. But she doesn't care. I mean, she doesn't care at all because it's all about that blue seat.
2: She is actually, I heard her at one time blaming Hassan Piker for daring to inject himself into the Michigan race.
0: That's
2: and
0: so ridiculous.
2: Immediately after that, of course, we see this montage of all the times Hassan Piker said, I was invited. He asked me to come campaign with him. You know, like 8-9 times that Hassan Piker was begged by El Sayed to come to Michigan.
0: If we know one thing about Hassan Piker is that he is super tight in BFFs with El Sayed. This isn't like anything marginal. It's not on the fringes like Reverend Wright and stuff like that. They're best bros.
2: Of course they are. And as far as Debbie Dingell goes, she had a bit, I think it was on CNN, it may have been on MSNBC, but they were asking her about Donald Trump's Lake America, right? You know, renaming Lake Ontario Lake America. And she went off to say, look, there are fish that swim in that lake. There are birds that fly over it. They don't care what the name is. It's like, seriously, that's the road you're going to go down? Okay, Debs, if you want airtime anytime, anywhere, I will give it to you.
0: You know, but he's getting, speaking of air, he's giving a lot of air, all right, up there in Michigan. And, you know, I just spent some time in the last half hour talking about Tallarico and Ken Paxton. You know, there's people nervous about these seats right now. I'd like to think that, you know, all this stuff about El Sayed was going to put some dent into the polling. We haven't seen any evidence of that. Now, I also think we know that the polling has been off in these primary races, so maybe it's not to be trusted. But good Lord, we're in a situation right now where if Texas is really in play, that is problematic.
2: It's
0: now,
2: not. It's
0: okay,
2: not.
0: I don't think
2: Come
0: so
2: on,
0: either.
2: Mark,
0: look, I don't think it is either, but Paxton is such a flawed candidate. That's where I get a little nervous. That's all I'm saying.
2: Okay, I understand. This is Uncle Dwayne talking, okay? This is Uncle Dwayne talking.
0: You are...
2: You're on the ledge. Let me walk you back off the ledge. What in it without knowing the news, because I don't know if you've seen this poll. It came out, I think, since you were on the air today. So my question to you is, if you had to take your guess of what the congressional map is right now, the generic congressional map, Democrats would have an advantage. What do you think the advantage is going into
0: In the polling?
2: Into Labor Day.
0: Like plus 5.
2: You think it's D plus 5?
0: Yeah.
2: Okay. You ever heard of the Harvard-Harris poll?
0: I have.
2: Okay. It was
0: named
2: taken
0: after
2: between...
0: Kamala Harris, I think. No, I'm just kidding.
2: Yeah, I think so. Yeah. August 28th through August 30 is when the sample was taken.
0: I believe
2: so
0: that was last weekend.
2: Last week, right?
0: Yeah.
2: Amongst likely voters... actually, let's start with registered voters. Registered voters, the generic congressional map as of last week, Democrats are at 51%, Republicans are at 49%, D plus 2.
0: Okay.
2: Okay? Amongst likely voters, which is really all that matters, is the likely voters, right? Republicans, 51%, Democrats, 49%, R plus 2, baby.
0: But you're not going to make
2: R.
0: But okay,
2: plus
0: right,
2: two.
0: But Uncle Dwayne, you're not going to sit here and make a case 2 months before the general election that Congress is going to stay in control of the Republicans in the House. I guess there's a chance of that, but I mean, history, math, and a lot of other things are working against that. Are you correct about maybe the Senate being saved and these seats going to Republicans? Yeah, I think that that's, you know, when things settle down, I think Mike Rogers is going to win. I think that Ken Paxton is going to win. I don't think Iowa's going blue, but I am worried about the House seats.
2: There are 435 seats that are technically up for grabs. because of redistricting, which we just had the mid-decade cycle of it over the last 12 months in a lot of states. Democrats added some in New York and in California. Republicans added a metric excrement ton all over the rest of the country, Texas and Florida and others, right? So you've got all these races that were hardened, redistricted races. How many races do you think are actually technically up for grabs that are actually quote unquote swing races?
0: They're probably about out 50 of the 435, or like that, 50 or 60 maybe.
2: It's about 15.
0: That's it.
2: Yep.
0: Well, but that could swing control.
2: There will be. Oh, of course it could. But if you're telling me it's going to be a wipeout, it's going to be a blue tsunami, it's going to be a blue wave.
0: I don't know about that. I'm not really saying that. I do think that the, you know.
2: I'm not seeing it. I'm just not seeing it be a D plus five. I'm certainly not seeing it be a D plus seven or D plus nine like media wants to head game Republicans out of this whole contest. There are two things that are at play that are fluid, but that are in play right now. Number one, the Democrats are running a complete parade of flaming crazies all over the country, and it's not selling with most of the country. People see El Sayed. They see Troy Jackson marrying his second cousin. They see Peggy Flanagan up in Minnesota wearing, you know, the headscarf and trying to proclaim her deep ancestral Flanagan Muslim roots. You've got Tallarico in Texas saying that oil is going to go the same way as cassette tapes. Now, how's that gonna play in Texas? He said this at a debate in January of this year. This is not even old stuff.
0: I know, but people do not like Ken Paxton also, and independent voters don't like Ken Paxton. He's had controversy after controversy. I think Tallarico is a nut job. I think it'd be shocking if Texas goes with him.
2: Yep.
0: But it's different, and you know this. We've seen examples of this in congressional races, mainly more than, you know, Senate races. The quality of the candidate matters. And I think we're gonna eventually see that's gonna play out in Michigan in Mike Rogers' favor. But, you know, it makes me a little nervous because one of the things my guest Bill King said is, and, you know, whether you believe in the polling or not, when Beto O'Rourke was the next, you know, golden boy out of Texas, he never led in any of those polls. It's a little different for Tallarico.
2: Right.
0: He's had the lead here in some of the polls.
2: I get it, and believe me, that's why I was pushing for John Cornyn. I know a lot of people in the audience probably think he's too squishy on things. We wouldn't have had to spend any money, and it wouldn't even be a conversation starter if John Cornyn were running against Tallarico in a general election.
0: And the president tried to work that deal out, and it didn't happen.
2: I know, and so we're paying the price we're going to have to spend money to drag Paxton across the line. If you told me in Texas that Greg Abbott was within margin of error for his reelection for governor, and that was going to be a dogfight. If you told me that was the case, then I think Texas is definitely in play, and I'm not sure Ken Paxton is going to make it. But the same polling that shows that, oh, what, we got an upset here, Tallarico's going to do this, they're showing that Greg Abbott is up by 11, 12 points over his Democratic opponent.
0: Yeah, look, we've seen people split. We've seen people split in voting in races like this, but that's
2: not that much,
0: right?
2: Not that much.
0: I'm with you on the math on that. We'll see what happens, Uncle Dwayne. Thanks for coming on this Wednesday afternoon. I appreciate it. Have a great Labor Day weekend.
2: You too, man.
0: All right, we'll see you.
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4: Westbound 70 out of downtown isn't bad, but it wasn't until we had a slowdown right just before Jennings Station Road. It's pretty much at Goodfellow in that area, and eastbound is lined up too, and that's mainly headed for Tucker. Now westbound slowing again, moderate volume at Lindbergh at 141 at Highway K. And then again, there was an accident reported west of Wentzville. Now, 6440 is worse. If you have a choice, go 70. 6440 is the usual volume, but that means Kings Highway out through McCausland and eastbound slowing anywhere from Lindbergh through Big Bend. Westbound a little slow at Boone's Crossing and then really slow out of Prospect. And slow-moving traffic southbound 270 anywhere from Olive and Pockets through Gravois. 55 a little slow at Butler Hill. And if you're headed into Illinois, we're fine on the approach to the Poplar and on the bridge itself, but 64 is slow, approaching 159. I'm Sue Thomas with Traffic, 97.1 FM Talk, St. Louis Conservative.
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2: We're going to continue to have a lot of conversations about data centers. Data centers are going to be in the news for a while. It takes about 3 years to build one of these things. So even when you have a proposal, it's going to take a while. But, you know, I love the Wall Street Journal, Sue. I feel like I get more bang for my buck on any of my subscriptions than anything else than the Wall Street Journal. And they do great stuff with technology. And they have this piece that was in a couple of days ago. Actually, I think it was just yesterday, where they say, see the new building techniques turbocharging the data center boom. And they basically are pretty honest at the beginning, saying, look, this is a $1 trillion race to build AI data centers, and time is money and money is no object. But they point out that it can be 3 years to build a large data center, time that hyperscalers, this is a word we're going to introduce, hyperscalers are battling for supremacy in artificial intelligence, and they can't afford to lose. So companies are coming up with products and building techniques designed to take hours, days, or months off the process. So one thing that the Journal does, because they're really good at using their graphics and their pictures and the images, is they actually have a little breakdown with pictures of some of the products and the practices that are really sending the pace of construction into overdrive. You kind of hope that this would happen with like stadiums that are being built, because they're always behind and over budget. So here's some examples. They there's a company, isn't Clayco local?
3: Yeah, I thought it was. Okay. Hang on, I'm going in.
2: Find out, because I know that name and they're using them as an example here. Check that
3: Clayco
2: out.
3: Clayco Home, a full-service turkey real estate architecture that delivers across North America in Berkeley, Missouri.
2: Okay, so this says construction company Clayco uses ChatGPT to review contracts and vendor submittals to be sure that everything has been delivered at the correct specifications. That saves 5 hours, just that. Custom concrete, okay? Cement manufacturer Amrize, A-M-R-I-Z-E, might not be pronouncing that correctly, uses predictive modeling to design custom concrete mixes. It's a process that traditionally is done through lengthy trial and error. This actually saves several weeks, okay? Steel coating, PPG, you know that company, paint maker. They've introduced a fire-resistance coating, what is called SteelGuard 951, that can be applied in a fabrication shop before the steel is even erected.
3: Wow.
2: That saves several weeks. They point out something called a robotic driller. Stanley, Black & Decker's DeWalt brand. These are all names that are American companies,
3: and
2: right?
3: And you notice this is more trade work.
2: Absolutely.
3: I mean, we are it's all part of the same. We need both.
2: Well, because even when you have robots, like this is talking about a robot that drills thousands of holes to anchor server racks and other systems, that's going to save 6 weeks. You still have people that are going to need to guide these things through. Yeah, modular construction. So Clayco and Turner subsidiary XPL offsite make modular electrical and mechanical rooms at offsite factories. Then they truck them to data centers for installation. That actually saves several months. Hmm. Cable connectors. 3M makes components for fiber optic cables that allow servers to be connected in seconds, not minutes. A data center could have hundreds of thousands of connectors, and that saves 6 months. So they kind of go through the you know, the process here, step by step, with some of the technology. And by the way, you can't tell me that in 3 years, the time it might take to build a data center, that all this stuff isn't going to even be more advanced.
3: Oh,
2: I'm kind of on a mission here to maybe re-educate the audience on data centers. I'm not telling anyone that they're right or wrong.
3: No.
2: But what I do think is that we need to approach this from an educated viewpoint.
3: Yeah.
2: And I don't like the fact that it's become a political hot potato. Michigan is a good example. Mike Rogers, he has supported data centers, okay? I think Mike Rogers, who, if I'm not mistaken, when he was a member of Congress, he was he had a chair of a big committee if it wasn't for

0: intelligence. It was something like that. So look, he's a smart guy. He yeah. knows that our threats come from China, and he knows that AI and part of developing AI for the future is national security driven. But because of politics and because people think they don't like data centers, he's got to come out and campaign against data centers when I don't think deep down he really believes that. So I think there's justification for people who don't want these big monstrous things in their backyard. They're worried about electrical costs. They're worried about the water.
1: Well,
0: but a lot of these things have answers. You know, the questions are being answered, and you just have to stay educated. So I'm not an anti-data center person because we have got to have them moving forward.
1: Well,
0: no option.
1: Part of what George was saying yesterday is that false information has been put out as far as like the water, right? It doesn't suck up a bunch of water. It recycles its own. So
0: right.
1: The data center takes it,
0: doesn't
1: it
0: even
1: but
0: use
1: uses
0: as much,
1: it in a closed circuit system.
0: And not as much as even a golf course.
1: Right.
0: Right. So there you go. That's a good example right there. A lot of these things have, even the examples I just used from the Wall Street Journal, these are techniques that are, you know, hopefully minimizing costs and making things be produced a lot quicker. This will be an interesting period in the next, you know, 2 to 4 years, because how does that issue, which is kind of taken on a life of its own, play into even the presidential race moving forward?
1: Right.
0: I think politicians in particular, no offense to my politician friends out there that might be listening, have done a terrible job when it comes to, you know, even educating themselves perhaps on AI. And I'm not talking about just the possibilities of AI being good. There's a lot of bad stuff too, and that's why we got to keep on top of it. You know, Mark Judge is a guy that became infamous, I would say, during the Brett Kavanaugh hearings for Supreme Court, because Mark was a guy that hung out with Brett Kavanaugh. So Christine Blasey Ford was trying to act like Mark Judge and a bunch of the, you know, frat boy type friends that they had, even though it wasn't in college, it was at this high school, that they were just big troublemakers, boozing all the time, abusing women. Mark Judge has kind of stood out from that moment on its own. And Mark and I have kind of talked on the air for maybe a little bit more than a year now on some political issues. And he's been putting together something he calls the Anti-Communist Film Festival. And it features a film that we both love immensely called The Lives of Others, which was a movie about East Germany. It was out in the, well, it was set, I think, in 1982 about the Stasi. And unfortunately, we have a lot of similarities between what's happening in this country and what happened with the Stasi in East Germany, and it's pretty horrific. But Mark's going to come on here in a couple of minutes. Plus, we have audio cut of the day before the hour's up.
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1: If you are on westbound 70, it's a little bit slow at Goodfellow right now. Then it opens up. Some volume in both directions at 141, and then moderate volume here and there out through Wentzville. But there is a jam west of Wentzville due to an accident. And westbound 64, it's Kings Highway out through McCausland where we have a slow go. A little bit at 270, and then it jams up Lake St. Louis Boulevard out through the 70-64 split. Eastbound traffic on 40, slowing 170 through Big Bend. And southbound 270 is pretty slow. Approaching 64 down through Doherty Ferry. 55, a little off the pace there, right at Butler Hill. We're fine on the bridges if you're headed into Illinois. 64 eastbound, though, is jammed, approaching 159. 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
0: 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We have group settings where Bob Kershaw and Tammy, Thomas Helbig kind of moving out into retirement. So Bob and Tammy, Bob is Thomas's nephew, taking over into the future. We did a seminar with them a couple of weeks ago. We'll have another before the year ends. That will be our final seminar with the Retirement Advisory Group. But right now, you shouldn't wait for that. You should go straight into the office, make an appointment. There's no obligation. You have to see if you got a vibe. 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And you should, of safely linking to the market. 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

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So have them explain their philosophy. 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If I had to guess, in the next few weeks or so, we'll do one in October. 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
3: You know, these West Coast road trips kind of throw me off. I knew the Cardinals were playing the Dodgers last night, and then I kind of forgot to turn the TV back on, Fred.
5: Oh, no.
3: But that was a pretty good victory, wasn't it, last night, Ethan? They scored 13 runs.
5: It was a great game.
3: 13. What the hell happened there?
6: Yeah, a home run from Jordan Walker, two from Thomas DeJacy, one from Josh Baez, and Michael McGreevy was serviceable. That adds up to the most runs they've scored at Dodger Stadium since the 60s.
3: Isn't that nuts?
5: That's crazy.
3: I know, it is kind of crazy. And this is, Jennings set this to me this morning to our baseball stream with Joe Arnold and Scott and I have. And you know this, Ethan, because you get into the numbers, but the runs per game at home, 3.81. That's ranked 29th in Major League Baseball at Busch Stadium. The runs per game on the road, 5.21. That's ranked third in MLB. Only the Dodgers and the Cubs have averaged more runs per road games than the Cardinals, but for whatever reason, they can't do it at Busch Stadium. And I think that Jordan has 99 RBIs now, doesn't he?
6: 99. Burley has 100. They will be the first duo, if they finish top three, both of them, to do so, I think, in maybe the last 9-10 years in baseball.
3: Yeah, that's amazing. I think that's incredible. It really is. So let's see if we can win a couple more against the Dodgers. Mark Judge is back with us this afternoon on audio and video. You can see him on the stream right now. I can see him, I think, if I look over at Mark. There you are. He is a journalist and filmmaker. He's got something called the Anti-Communist Film Festival that I've been talking about with him for a while. Hello, Mark Judge. It's good to see you this afternoon from St. Louis. How you doing?
7: Hey, this is a great leap forward with the technology. You can now see me on Zoom. It's not just on phone. So
3: it's crazy that you have this technology that exists where you can see and hear people at the same time, right? Who would have thought that that was even something you could do? I don't know. We feel kind of stupid. I actually said this to my producers. I just have a feeling because we're re-emphasizing, you know, a little bit more video and doing these in Zoom. And I think by day three, which we're on right now, we all are feeling, why didn't we do this a lot sooner? But that's just what happens. So
7: we'll call it television.
3: Yeah, exactly. We're caught up. So for people, I kind of know, I've been following you and I know what you're all about. And we've talked about the Anti-Communist Film Festival, but kind of explain why you wanted to do this and what you're putting together. And we both share this absolute love and passion for this movie, which is called The Lives of Others, which came out, I think it was 20 years ago, right? It's the 20th anniversary of the release of that film.
7: Yeah, this was an idea I got over a year ago. Where, you know, I go to a lot of film festivals, and long story short, over the course of that time, I saw a lot of anti-communist movies, you know, intermittently. And one day I thought, well, why not just show them all together? And I thought it was a great idea, and people responded to it. And it took us a long time. The Victims of Communism Foundation became an official sponsor, and we just literally 48 hours ago got the final licensing rights to show the movies we want to show. I mean, this thing went down to the wire. It's October 1st through 4th at the Victims of Communism Museum, two blocks from the White House. If you go to their website, you can order your tickets. It's free. You register for free. And that's the short of it.
3: Well, let's talk about the lives of others.

0: Others, which is one of the movies that you're going to feature, because I always recommend this film to people. It's really an incredible piece of filmmaking, but what's amazing about it is it's set in the early 80s. Like, you would think that some of the things that we're talking about here with the Stasi in East Germany and them spying on their, you know, their actors and theater people, that that would happen from, like, the start of the Cold War. No, no, no. This was happening right in the 1980s. And unfortunately, and I think that you feel this, there are a lot of similarities to some things that have happened in this country, especially during COVID and post-COVID, that are similar to some of the things that the Stasi was doing in East Germany not too long ago.
1: Precisely. And the analogy is much more accurate than with the Nazis. People are always using Nazi analogies. I don't like using those. I think it's disrespectful to Jewish people to overuse that analogy. I think the Stasi is much more precise.
0: Agreed.
1: The Stasi loved working with entertainers. They loved working with comedians and late night talk show hosts and actors, because unlike the Nazis, who sometimes had problems with artists, the Stasi said, hey, if they're going to go out there and parrot our propaganda, then we love them. And when you see Stephen Colbert on late night TV, you think, well, this isn't that different from what they were doing, because these guys are just parroting exactly what the establishment wants them to say. So it's a real precise analogy. It's a brilliant movie. It won the Oscar for Best Foreign Movie. It's just, it's a work of art. 20th anniversary. And, you know, as I told, I addressed Grover Norquist's Weekly Wednesday group a few weeks ago, and I said to them, you know, we've been complaining about the culture for 50 years, and this is a chance to really go into their playground and get a little of it back, because the responses we're getting on social media are already very hostile. Oh, you guys are fascists, you know, the victims of communism were Nazis, blah, blah, blah. And intermittently, you'll see a very interesting comment which says, you know what, Mark? They're scared.
0: Yeah.
1: They're scared. They don't want you. This is America. You're not allowed to sit around and watch some movies. What are you thinking, screening movies? You know, how dare you think you can get away with this?
0: Well, what's interesting about the timing, and I think this is obvious to you, but, you know, for you, I've done this for a long time. And you know, I've always been a little hesitant to use even the Marxist label or the neo-Marxist label when referring to some of the things in politics, just because at times it might seem hyperbolic, and, you know, I never wanted to feed into hyperbole. But in the last 5 years, I think you use those words very accurately, unfortunately, because some of these things are coming to fruition. I can't believe, and, you know, I still can't believe that there are people that could look at that period in COVID or the period that you emerged from, which is Brett Kavanaugh's hearings and the way the media handled that, and not have deep suspicions about whether or not we're being given the right information through the lens that we trust. And that's part of the problem here is the media, Mark, because you were a victim of that for sure.
1: I wrote a book called The Devil's Triangle about it. And two quick things. I said to a friend of mine the other night, imagine if Kavanaugh had been torpedoed and they had, you know, because they were extorting me and witness tampering and doing all kinds of criminal activity. And if I had brought my friend down by lying about him, think of the precedent we'd be living under right now. You could accuse anybody of anything with no proof. And as we've discussed before, and I've written chapter and verse about this, and let me say this very quickly. I talked about this last time. The Washingtonian Magazine bugged me for 6 years to do a profile with a writer named Kathy Alter. Long story short, I finally submitted to it. She talked to all my old friends and girlfriends, drove me around Washington, D.C., talked about Brett Kavanaugh, went to Georgetown Prep. I get a text from her in March. Oh, sorry, the editors decided they're killing the piece. She had made me look too sympathetic and discovered that all the claims I was making to her turned out to be true. So they killed the piece. Now, what does that tell you? What does that say to you that they were after me for 6 years? I said, by the way, Blasey Ford's best friend worked for the FBI for 24 years. She lives down in Rehoboth Beach right now and won't talk to Blasey Ford anymore. You're a reporter. Go down and ask her why.
0: Right.
1: And when they fact check that, and say, oh, S, Mark Judge is right about this, they kill the piece. That's right out of what the Stasi would do. It's exactly what the Stasi
0: it's
1: would
0: ridiculous.
1: Do.
0: And some of this is happening, you know, on, I think a lot of it's happening right now, and we're finding out on this gender nonsense, you know, in what's happened with, I don't know if you follow the guy from the Seattle Times who, you know, resigned because he was having his stories about what happened at the game there with two girls that were sitting on the sideline. You had the co-owner of the Seattle, are they the Lynx? I can't remember some of these WNBA teams, but actually brought this little girl to tears because she was simply wearing t-shirts and signs that, you know, supported Sophie Cunningham. And you have editors and people that are spiking columns. I don't know, Mark, what your opinion is of sports journalism, but they're the worst for whatever reason.

0: reason. They like to not focus on the real issues and give the trans people all these passes. It's rather incredible. But the guy from that, you know, Seattle Times column, he said enough is enough, and he finally took a stand.
1: Well, and I wrote a piece about, I have trouble not calling him Brett. I wrote a piece about Justice Kavanaugh's decision and his writing on the transgender thing, which came down a few weeks ago, and the liberal media would not read it. I talked to a high school friend of mine, not Brett, but someone else, and I said, they really don't want people to read Brett's entire decision that he wrote on this, but he wrote beautifully about it. He has two daughters, and he wrote about how meaningful sports is to girls and how they really mark their time in high school and college by their accomplishments this way. And the media doesn't want you reading it. So it's, I mean, that's just pure insanity. That gets to the point of the demonic, because men are women and women are men. That's beyond mere politics. That's C.S. Lewis. That's the Screwtape Letters. That's The Exorcist. I mean, that's, you know, that's the world is upside down, because eventually people wind up getting abused and hurt and sexually abused because some ape walked into the girls', you know, locker room in some college or in a mall somewhere because, hey, we have to be tolerant. So it's pure insanity.
0: Imagine, I wonder if you've ever had these conversations, but take a little glimpse into the future and try to explain to someone about history in the Brett Kavanaugh hearings and how that all went down, and then explain that he's serving on the bench with a woman who can't define what a woman is in Ketanji Brown Jackson. I mean, she's an embarrassment. Thank God we kept Merrick Garland off that court, but Ketanji Brown Jackson does not have anywhere near the intellect to be on that court. You can say what you want about Kagan and Sotomayor, but talk about a DEI pick. That's DEI Hall of Fame right there with her.
1: Well, the strategy now is to expand the court. This is what the left is trying.
0: Oh, yeah,
1: to
0: I know.
1: The court and all this other stuff. But this, but you know, yes, and circling back though to the point, this is why the Anti-Communist Film Festival needs to be a success. Now, we have consulted with people in Hollywood who know about this stuff, and trust me, we were waiting until the last second to get the rights, but we got The Lives of Others, we got Hail Caesar, we got Red Dawn. And the point is, if we're going to talk about the culture and we're going to fight the culture, one of our consultants said, guys, this can be an annual thing that is simulcast throughout the country, two colleges all over America, digitally simulcasting lectures from people who are victims
0: that.
1: Of communism.
0: Yeah.
1: Let's make that. He said, if you can make this halfway a success the first year, it will exponentially grow and then explode. So stop complaining about the culture. I've dropped this in our laps. The tickets are free. Go support it. I mean, what more can I do for you?
0: Give the website. I know this is in D.C. in like a month, but it'd be great if you can, you know, get to that model that you just explained where this becomes more of a nationwide thing. And I think it's timed perfectly, especially considering what's happening in Michigan right now.
1: Yeah, well, with the Eric Patterson, the president of the Victims of Communism Foundation, God bless this man. They came in as a sponsor and made this possible. He and I have both said we see this an annual event, grows every year, simulcast two college universities, two small towns and cities all over America, with directors of films like Freedom's Fury, of people who were in The Lives of Others, you know, talking about this. If this event is too big for the museum space, we've talked to AMC about renting screens. So we've been complaining about this for 50 years. And if we want to see this happen every year, and frankly, I've been doing this for free for over a year, and I'm not complaining because I believe in the cause, but the left supports their artists. The left supports their writers, their musicians, their actors. The director of the Anti-Communism Film Festival should be a salaried position, like the directors of all other film festivals, where we can wage this battle every year. That's my hard sell.
0: Good luck, Mark Judge. Thanks for joining me on the Zoom this afternoon. We'll talk soon.
1: All right, man. October 1 through 4.
0: All right, we'll see you.
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3: Westbound 70 now looks good out of downtown. In fact, it's fine past the airport. But it is slow west of Wentzville. We have an accident reported there, and it's caused a delay. Now, 6440 is just mainly moderate volume, but it does stretch from just past Kings Highway out through McCall.

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1: This attorney, you can certainly read that divorce attorney because that's what they do. 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
7: All right, I got a couple things I want to get to here this afternoon. First, in the Lindsey Clancy case, the jury came back this morning. Then they sent the judge another note. They could not come to a determination. They did not have a unanimous decision. So he says this.
8: There is no reason to suppose that the case will ever be submitted to 12 persons more intelligent, more impartial, or more competent to decide it, or that more or clearer evidence will be produced. And with this in mind, it's your duty to decide the case if you can do it conscientiously.
7: Yeah, so this is something that is specific to Massachusetts law, and he basically gave them one more time, they call it the dynamite charge, to go in and do what you can, given the jury the notification that, yeah, look, you guys have sat here for all these weeks, you put your time in, you're dedicated, there's nobody that's going to come in more qualified than you to look at this case and decide on a verdict. But they still couldn't come up with one, then they were sent home again.
8: Members of the jury, I know it's been a long day. So at this point, what I'm going to do is, first off, thank you for your time, your commitment to this case. And I'm going to ask you to come back tomorrow morning, 9 o'clock, and resume your deliberations. Remember my instructions, you all know them, and I will see everybody tomorrow morning. Okay, thank you.
7: I cannot see a scenario, and then we don't know the math, though. You know, we don't know if this is 11 to 1 or 6 to 6, but this is certainly looking like a hung jury at this point.
9: Yesterday was like the penultimate sequencing here, meaning the judge did his due diligence. He, you know, he advised the jurors to go back and give it another good shot, but he did not use what you describe as the dynamite charge, which is that Tui Rodriguez instruction. He's got to be very careful. He can't put his fingers on the scale. He can't have this come up after the fact where somebody says you were overly coercive on one side or the other. But look, I think that this jury went home last night, considered it. If it's 11-1 or 10-2, maybe there's a chance today that we could get some movement on this and get consensus or unanimity in the decision. If it's 6-6, if it's 8-4, mm-hmm, I could very well see that coming this soon, the dynamite charge being laid out, and the judge potentially declaring a mistrial as soon as the end of the day.
7: So that didn't happen, and that's, you know, a little bit timeline-wise from this morning, James Gagliano on Fox. The dynamite charge was issued, and they were sent back, and now we just have to see what happens tomorrow morning. And, you know, if they come back with a note one more time, the judge does not have an option outside of declaring a mistrial.

0: Meantime, in a Florida courtroom today, Tiger Woods cut a deal on his DUI situation. He's not going to have a driver's license, can't drive a car for 5 years.
1: I want you to understand, fine rules of driving is for the safety of the public. There are no exceptions. If you were to drive for any reason at all, you would go immediately back to jail.
0: He had a little clarification as well, because there were some questions about the sentence.
1: There are 2 5-year driver's license suspensions that will run at the same time. One on the reckless driving charge and one on the careless driving citation.
0: There you go. Tiger Woods not going to be able to drive. He shouldn't have been driving in the first place. Should have been smart enough to do that. I do worry about him. I said this earlier. I have this terrible feeling that even though he's not going to be able to drive, we'll still hear some things in the news about Tiger Woods not related to golf. And I so hope I'm wrong about that.
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3: Me too. Eastbound 70, a little slow at Tucker, but westbound looks great out of downtown. However, there is an accident between Wentzville and Forestell, and it's caused a massive delay behind it. Now, 64 westbound is moderate volume at Hampton, eastbound slowing at Big Bend, and then westbound is jammed out at Prospect. If you're southbound on 270, it's really thinning out nicely, just a little volume headed down toward Doherty Ferry. 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I'm Sue Thomas. 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
0: I want to talk about the listener trip that I'm inviting you to take part in for next spring. We're going to go to Croatia on May 25th through June 5th. It's going to be amazing. I'm going to tell you a little insight here. So I went to Spain with Mike Kenny from Defined Destinations and a group of listeners 3 years ago. Last year we went to Greece. Mike and I early in the year talked about going to maybe to Ireland in the fall. And I said, man, I really want to do Croatia because he's been there several times. Everybody that I've known that has gone to Croatia raves about it. So he put a trip together for me and it is filling up fast. And one of the great things about this is the ship that we're going to be on, which is really, really nice, is designed for 36 guests. Very intimate. So I know right now there's several people from my Greece trip that have signed up. This is going to be amazing. May 25th through June 5th. If you go to defineddestinations.com, you can find details. You can also go to my Twitter page, which is at Mark Reardon KFTK. If you follow right at the top there, I have pinned the details of this trip and it is going to be so much fun. We fly to Croatia on May 25th. We get going in Zagreb for a couple of days and then we start going onto the water in, you know, by these little coastal villages and we're going to eat a lot of fun food. There'll be adult beverages, and you're going to make some friends for life. This is going to be a mind-blowingly fun trip. I promise you that. And spots are filling up fast. DefineDestinations.com. Get signed up today. Let's go to Croatia.

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8: Alert, a shooting in downtown Minneapolis. I'm Lisa LaSera. Multiple victims, including two police officers who were wounded in a shooting at an apartment building in downtown Minneapolis. No information on the exact number of victims or their condition. The shooter is reportedly dead. Minnesota Governor Tim Walz said in a post on social media, the state officials are on the ground helping local law enforcement respond. A fifth day of deliberations for the jury in the Lindsey Clancy trial ends with no verdict. They're determining whether the Massachusetts mom is criminally responsible for the deaths of her three children.
9: Just after lunch today, the jury of nine women and three men sent a note to the judge saying they are still deadlocked. Judge William Sullivan then read the Tui Rodriguez or dynamite charge, a final instruction urging the jury to reconsider their positions. This is the last time the judge can force them to deliberate. If they remain deadlocked, it can end in a mistrial.
8: Fox's Brian Yenis in Plymouth. Clancy had admitted to killing the children, but her defense says she suffered from postpartum psychosis. The prosecution says she knew what she was doing. After this latest round of strikes on Iran, President Trump indicating the U.S. has no plans on escalation, saying the U.S. took out all the new equipment Iran attempted to build.
10: We've controlled and we are controlling the Hormuz Strait. We are bringing lots of boats out every day with millions of barrels of oil.
8: The president saying the price of gas will come down once the conflict is over. The FBI is investigating a report that millions of American driver's licenses were exposed online. Earlier this week, an independent journalist said he discovered a site on the dark web selling digital scans of millions of licenses from people in the U.S. and Canada, and that he confirmed the authenticity of the data being sold with nine people. 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
3: The major averages rose, snapping a three-session losing streak as easing bond yields offset Iran tensions. Chip stocks rebounded from recent selling, with NVIDIA leading the charge. Its stock advanced 3%. Most all of the 11 S&P 500 sectors were higher, with tech and healthcare the best performers. Oil hitting a six-week high, with West Texas Intermediate crude settling around $91. The Dow up 295 points, the NASDAQ higher by 118, S&P 500 up 35. Dell Technology stock surging nearly 16%. Its business jumped in its recent quarter, especially for servers used in AI. Dell also raised its full-year revenue guidance. After the bell, Broadcom delivering an earnings and revenue beat for its third quarter, but its stock is wavering after hours after the chipmaker issued mixed fourth-quarter guidance. That's your Fox Business Report. I'm Hillary Barsky, invested in you.
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7: You've come to the wrong place if you're looking for change. Our monster dome of high pressure is locked in right through the holiday weekend. Clear, warm, and humid. 90s this evening, 81 for the overnight low. Extra care for your family and pets. On this Thursday, coming up, yep, again, sunny, hot, and humid, 100 degrees. Thursday night, clear, warm, humid, 81. And Friday, just do it all over again, 100. 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
1: Hey, it's actually Jason Chaffetz filling in for Jimmy, who's celebrating his 20, count them, 1, 2, all the way to 20th anniversary. He and his wife have snuck off to some undisclosed location somewhere here in the country. I think it's actually in the Intermountain West. They love the outdoors. You know, he spends all his time talking about taxis and New York and being a New Yorker. But, man, when they want to get out, breathe some fresh air, enjoy some alone time, to come to the Intermountain West, which is where I live. I enjoy it and love it out here. So congratulations to them. Again, I'm Jason Chaffetz. Check me out. I hope you can find me at Jason in the House. Instagram, Facebook, X, and certainly Jason in the House. You can follow me anywhere of those, and also a podcast. Just type in Jason in the House. Anywhere you listen to podcasts, I think you'll like it. We get in-depth interactions with lots of people. Hope you check it out. We've done nearly 300 of these episodes. So if you haven't heard one, check it out. Just type in Jason in the House. Lots happening. Hopefully you're staying safe. I got, 70,000 people out of power in Texas. Big tropical storm pounding in Louisiana and Texas. Stay safe out there. A lot of weather, and it's that time of year. It's coming up on Labor Day. Fun, sun, beaches, hot, warm, pouring rain, who knows? Football's in the air. And who better to talk about everything under the sun, including all things politics, Julie Banderas. Thank you so much for joining us, Julie. Appreciate you having you on.
2: Oh, it's always great to be here. I thought you were going to have me start talking about footballs, and I'm like, well, that's the one topic I really don't know anything about.
1: Well, I was going to ask you about football, so let's ask, like, what's your favorite sport? Like, if you were to sit, okay, let's, you get some free time on the couch. You're going to hang out.
2: Okay.
1: Just chill out. What
2: it's
1: do you do?
2: It's not going to be sports. I will not watch sports. I actually don't watch TV, believe it or not. I just don't have the time. So I don't watch TV. There's no shows that I watch. But the last thing in the world I would ever do, if I was given time to sit on my couch with three kids that are actually going to leave me alone long enough for me to watch the TV, it would certainly not be any sport.
1: Like, you're not putting on a baseball game or, yeah.
2: Absolutely not. And the last thing I would ever watch is football. So if I had to pick any sport, that would be my last sport. I can't even say I would have a first choice. I'm not big into sports. I think it's because the sports fans are so annoying. I just find sports fans to be way too passionate. Like, save your passion for something that's actually going to affect your own life personally, not people playing on a field. That I just don't understand.
1: Wow.
2: I can't relate.
1: So how do you chill out? You light a candle, listen to some music?
2: You're
1: what
2: kidding.
1: Do you do?
2: I drink wine. Do you not know me by now?
1: I didn't want to, go too far. I was just letting you, open-ended answer. You know, go ahead and...
2: Yeah, that would be cocktail hour.
1: That's cocktail?
2: That's my sport. Cocktail hour. It's also my workout because my glass is full, which is definitely a great workout for the biceps.
1: Doing those curls, yeah, I get
2: reps
1: that.
2: For hours. I can do reps, and I never get tired until the next morning. But no, I'm just kidding. I don't drink that much. Like, I actually try not to have wine during the week at all. But then when I do, you notice when you get older, even just a glass or two, like, that's my max, the next day you feel like crap. I'm like, that's the side effect of aging, that I can't drink wine on weekdays anymore. It really sucks.
1: Do you like a beer? You have, a good beer?
2: No. Oh, God, no. Beer? Who do

0: beer. Absolutely.
1: I thought you were a
0: not.
1: Football watching beer drinker,
0: no,
1: but evidently
0: no,
1: I'm
0: no,
1: wrong.
0: No. If I am going to drink a beer, it's going to be a hot, sunny day, and I would have to be on my boat, and my choice would be a Corona Light with a lime. That's refreshing. I do enjoy a hot summer day on a boat with a Corona Light occasionally, but they make you bloated, and I'm not a beer drinker.
1: Do you like sand between your toes? Is that like a bridge too far for you?
0: I love that. Sand between my toes. Sign me up. Yeah. I'm just about... If I'm going to relax, that would be my ideal relaxation, is a glass of wine sitting on the beach watching the sunset.
1: All right. So now let's get you to your, that's your happy place. We figured it
0: out. Yes, that is, being on the water is my happy place. Being on the ocean, I'm a boat captain. So,
1: are you really?
0: Yeah, I have a 42-foot Grand Banks. It's been, you know.
1: How would I know that?
0: I don't know. I feel like everyone knows I'm a boat captain. It's like common knowledge. Yeah, just because there's very few women. In fact, there's zero that I know of personally. So, but I've been a boat captain for years. And in fact, when I captained my boat, I did it through all newborn babies. So I used to pull into the Montauk Yacht Club with my Grand Banks. And I remember back then having a baby Bjorn, which is that like thing that you wear your baby on your chest. And I would dock my boat, like back it into a slip. It's a 13-foot beam, which is the width of my boat. And the slip was about 14 feet wide, so about 6 inches give on each side. I wouldn't even touch the pilings, back right in. And all these guys would come running on the dock when they'd see a woman with a baby strapped to her chest docking a boat, backing into it, into the slip, and assume I'm going to probably run over a boat or crash into a piling. And it was like flawless. And they literally would all start recording me. It's hysterical. So... You don't see many or any female captains.
1: All right.
0: Certainly
1: so
0: not
1: you,
0: on a larger boat.
1: You can glide a boat into a slip, no problem.
0: I can fit into any slip. So then you should imagine how I parallel park. I parallel park my car like nobody's business. Because, I mean, it's nothing.
1: So
0: it's not a boat.
1: I am highly impressed. And this brings you to your happy place. Let's go to your unhappy place. Let's talk politics. Let's go to... What gets your skin to just crawl and boil and like get your heart rate up to like, you know, high blood pressure? What part of politics?
0: This is simple. So far left liberals make my heart race and my blood boil because of the fact that they are so hateful and unproductive. And right now, my biggest pet peeve is all the anti-Semitic rhetoric that you see in this country, led by politicians, far left politicians like Syed, for example, like Mamdani, who, by the way, doesn't have one Jewish person on his administration in a city that's predominantly Jewish. And I don't understand why Jewish New Yorkers actually elected an anti-Semite, but here we are. So that's probably my biggest issue right now, is the level of anti-Semitism against not only Israeli Jews, American Jews who support Israel. I mean, most recently, Piker comes out and says that American Jews are essentially looking for violence if they support Israel. What kind of comment is that? That makes absolutely no sense.
1: That makes no absolutely no sense. That is so offensive on so many ways.
0: It's so offensive, and you don't even have to be Jewish to be pro-Israel. And not only that, but what you're preaching is pro-terrorism. Because let's not forget the reason why October 7th happened. It was done by Hamas terrorists. And so Israel is defending itself the same way that the United States defended itself after 9/11. So you think that we're anti-Afghanis because we went after Osama bin Laden? I mean, it's the same ideology, but of course it doesn't apply to the Democratic footprint. And so therefore, we are the hypocrites, right? The conservatives who support the state of Israel are the hypocrites, but yet, you know, they don't see that as supporting terrorism. If you don't support Israel, you support terrorism. I think it's as cut and dry as that. And if you're a politician that doesn't support Israel, then you're an anti-Semite and you support terrorists. So yeah, that's what makes my blood boil right now.
1: Yeah, I can tell. Let's listen to this clip 26. This is Vice President J.D. Vance in Detroit with his message to Al Sayed.
2: My message to Abdul El-Sayed, and I'm feeling especially protective, of course, because we have a five-week-old baby at home, and the second lady's doing great and taking great care of him. My message to Abdul El-Sayed is you can pal around with terrorist sympathizers, and you can say that America deserved 9/11, or you can empathize not with the children who were targeted at Temple Israel, but with the attacker. These are all despicable things, but they're all things that the people of Michigan will judge you on based on your record. But I actually think that the people of Michigan think it's kind of weird when you talk about another guy's wife.
1: It's true, isn't it?
0: Yeah, it really is. But you know what's really frustrating is that if we were talking about a Republican candidate who did the same, you realize the Democrats would be up in arms. I mean, they would think it's sexist. First of all, you know the sexist police would be out, and they would accuse Republicans of being inappropriate and going after a man. It's a double standard, but of course, am I surprised? No. I mean, none of us are. It's just that double standard. You know, and then you've got people like AOC, who's basically admitting to the fact that the left is so ridiculously woke, and then she's now titling it Woke One, being crazy, but yet, like, wait for we're in the midst of Woke Two. So if you think Woke One, the sequel is no better. I mean, and that's what we're in right now. We're in the phase of Woke Two. Woke One was during the pandemic when everyone was losing their minds. Now people have lost their minds even further. And I think the situation is actually worse now than when we were in the pandemic. I mean, I almost missed the pandemic and the simplicity of politics back then.
1: Let's listen to Stephen A. Smith here, because he was on the Culture Table podcast. Play clip 34 for us.
3: We started SiriusXM POTUS Radio, Straight Shooter with Stephen A., September 17th. I have had 60 guests on the show, 30 Republicans, 30 Democrats. Mm. Who hasn't shown up? Jasmine Crockett, AOC, Michelle Obama, Barack Obama, Kamala Harris. But they on other podcasts, though.
1: I mean, getting out the message, look, he's a pretty big name out there, but they are still lurching to the left. I mean, it's hard to believe how far the left. And we had that vote on the floor of the House, people trying to condemn socialism. Democrats are flailing about that. But, oh, no, only two Democrats said, no, socialism's wrong for our country. All the other Democrats voted in favor of it.
0: Right. Well, I mean, you remember Hillary Clinton refused to come on Fox News Channel. I mean, that's just the whole thing. I've actually personally reached out to AOC. I would love to interview her. They did not get back to me. I even tried to pull the Hispanic card, you know? I mean, she identifies as Hispanic. Well, hey, guess what? So do I. Let's talk. Let's talk about Hispanic Americans and the Hispanic vote. I mean, I'm not kidding. I stooped to that level, hoping that I could somehow attract her to talk to me, and they completely blew me off. So it's like they're only going to speak to people that are going to be preaching to the same choir, and they don't want to talk to people that are actually going to ask them the hard questions. I literally would die to interview Syed. Like, that's not my new target. I would love to interview him. I'm done with AOC. She and her frozen eggs can take a back seat. I want to talk to Syed.
1: Do you think she's going to run, though?
0: I do. I have to say, I do believe that she's going to run. And I think that's why she froze her eggs. Are you kidding? Because she's going to run in 2028. Mark my words.
1: Why would she not run? I mean, that's the thing I'm thinking. Look, she's young. She loses, but she gets.
0: She's a polarizing figure. And guess what? That's what all young people need nowadays. They don't need qualifications. They don't need accreditations. All they want is somebody who's well known. And she's on TikTok. She's on social media. Everyone knows who AOC is. And I guarantee you, the young people don't even know what she stands for.
1: Well, she's accomplished nothing. I mean, right. There's nothing she's actually done.
0: Exactly. She's done absolutely nothing. But she's not the only one that's done nothing. I mean, the Democrats have done absolutely nothing, and they did nothing under Biden. I mean, what laws and bills did they actually propose? All that Democrats do is spend time attacking President Trump rather than actually attacking policy. So if they actually did their jobs and taxpayers were paying for, you know, their work to be accomplished to actually make this country better, then, yeah, they would deserve to be nominated and elected to these positions that they hold. But AOC doesn't even spend time in her own district in New York City. So what makes you think that she's going to work for you in Washington? Think again.
1: Absolutely. It's what happens when you run your Instagram and your TikTok as opposed to actually being a member of Congress and doing something, which she has not done. So,
0: no.
1: Julie Banderas, thank you so much for joining us. You can follow her on X at Julie Banderas. Anywhere else you want people to go?
0: You can go to Instagram. I use my legal name there. It's Jules Bidwell. Jules, like J-E-W-E-L-S, Bidwell, B-I-D-W-E-L-L. And I just want to say, make sure that any account you follow is verified. I have tons of fake accounts with people bilking, unfortunately, viewers and fans out of money. It's really sad. So there's just a lot of, imposters on social media. You have
1: get
0: to watch
1: the real,
0: for.
1: Get the authentic, get the one who...
0: Verified, yeah.
1: Yeah, and can back a boat
0: into a slip. Verified on Instagram.
1: Exactly. Yeah. She can't do that. Yeah. That's not really her. All right. Julie Banderas, thank you so much for joining us. Well, stay with us. We're going to be right back. We've got Pat Fallon coming up, the congressman out of Texas. Stay with us.
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0: What if the thing you're listening to right now never got interrupted? What if it could play uninterrupted from room to room on Sonos? What if you start with two Sonos speakers just to see how it feels? What if you really like how it feels and you become a Sonos person who can't stop saying to their friends, "What if you start with two Sonos speakers just to see how it feels?" Because it's not magic, but it's not not magic.
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5: Nothing that anyone is providing Iran is in any way impeding our ability to act as necessary to protect the United States. That said, it is clear that in the case of what Iran is doing, we are not necessarily fully aligned with the Russian position on it. But Russia's got, you know, and Putin's got his own set of problems that I think take up the majority of his time and focus, which is, you know, the war in with Ukraine and frankly, the impacts that these Ukrainian strikes are having on the Russian economy in combination with sanctions.
6: That's Secretary Marco Rubio talking about Russia helping Iran. Vladimir Putin doing a lot of stuff in a lot of places. And actually, you start to kind of hear and feel that even though the war has gone on for years now, that Ukraine was actually making some progress. They got some technology. They've got some counteroffensive capabilities and some ability to actually hit into the heart of Russia and cause some chaos. So everybody, I think, wants this to be completed, wants it to be done. Nobody likes to see it continue to go on. And thousands of people are dying every week. And it's something that just, to what end? To what end? And the people living in that area, I know millions have fled into Poland and other areas. But the people that are trying to live their lives there day in and day out, it's just so unnecessary. So I do wish there would be a conclusion. I think the Trump administration, Marco Rubio in particular, others have done so many good things to put into position. But we also need the world economy. We need the people that step up and say, you know, from these other countries, these other nations, and do their part. It does seem that NATO has been a bit feckless, not only with dealing with Iran, but also, you know, and what's going on in Ukraine. You know, they need to flex muscle because they're more affected by this, quite frankly, than just about anything. So Secretary Rubio, perhaps one of the best Secretary of State our nation has ever had. He has done an absolute fabulous job. Somebody when I served in the House and he was in the Senate, just an absolute

absolute fabulous person, an incredible talent. His background in the intelligence community and then being the Secretary of State, one of the fabulous picks that that President Trump has put into place. But Russia, come on. Helping out Iran at this point? Gosh, you got to think there's something better to do. Well, we got lots happening. There's always somebody doing something stupid somewhere. We got plenty to discussion. Congressman Pat Fallon coming up soon. So stay with us. We'll be right back.

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1: Hey, it's Jason Chaffetz filling in for Jimmy while he celebrates his 20th anniversary. I hope you can check me out online, Jason in the House, or my podcast, Jason in the House. And one of the people I actually did a podcast with, you can listen to a long form, was really good, is our next guest. He's a congressman from Texas's 4th Congressional District. None other than Pat Fallon. Congressman Fallon, thanks so much for joining us on Fox Across America.
2: Chairman Jason, how are you, sir?
1: Hey, doing great, doing great. You're one of the harder working guys. You haven't been there that long. You've been there long enough, though, to know somebody's worth ethic and how they think and their tenacity and whatnot. So you're on Armed Services, Oversight Government Reform, Select Committee on Intelligence. I mean, that is a full load, my friend.
2: No, thank you. Thank you. It's the Doge subcommittee too. We were dozing to save the American taxpayer from the fraud, waste, and abuse of the Dems.
1: Amen. Amen. I want to talk about the Dems and their lurch to the left and the socialism and the embracing of that. I want you to listen though first to Senator Fetterman, which I mean, I would have never ever placed a dime on a bet that Fetterman would be the voice of reason on the Democratic side of the aisle. But here he is on Sean Hannity's Fox program last night.
3: The DSA, they're deeply anti-American. They're deeply anti-capitalism. They're deeply anti the American way of life. But when you look at the kind of individuals that are actually in the DSA, you know, they're living in a house that their dad bought it for $1.5 million and they're refurbishing it for another million or more. They want to impoverish middle class whites and, you know, seize all the production. So absolutely, you know, I would think every single Democrat should condemn the DSA. This is not like a big tent situation. They should have their own entire party and run alone as the kinds of communist and socialist and anti-American party that they are.
1: Wow. Speaking some truth to power there. Senator Fetterman, what are your thoughts on that?
2: Senator Fetterman's making sense. He's putting country over party for sure. And, you know, it reminds me, Jason, of what Coach Lou Holtz said. He said, you know, the Republicans and Democrats always had their differences, but years ago it was really two different paths to the same goal. Now we have two different paths to two very different goals. And that's very sad because some of these folks, as Senator Fetterman just said so eloquently, they are anti-American. They're anti our values. They're anti-Western. And that doesn't bode well when you have members of Congress that are supposed to be serving the Republic that hate the very foundations on which that Republic was built.
1: It's true. You know, I won my first election to Congress 2000.

0: 2008, same time that Barack Obama was elected. And I really naively did think that, oh yeah, Republicans, Democrats, we all want the same thing. We just have different ways of getting there, just as you said. But man, I left thinking, no, that's not true. There are too many people. They hate, they do not like America. They do not believe in the red, white, and blue and the stars and stripes the way I do. And it was shocking to me over the course of time to come to that realization.
1: It's sad. And then what they should do is travel more in the world and understand that what we have here is so valuable and so precious and so rare. And we are all blessed that we were born in this country. And if you got here, you weren't blessed here or born here and you somehow naturalized, you should definitely thank your lucky stars that we won a lottery when we either were born here or got here. And unfortunately, they don't see it that way.
0: Yeah, no, it's true. We're talking with Congressman Pat Fallon. You can find him on X at Rep Pat Fallon, F-A-L-L-O-N. Congressman, tell me about you. Look, you're from Texas, right? So there's a big Senate race there. What's going on? What's the latest with the Ken Paxton Tallarico race?
1: Well, Tallarico's got more money, so he's been, you know, on the airwaves and spending a lot of that money. I think Ken is going to be strategic in his spending, and you want to definitely do that if you're limited closer to the election. So I suspect and strongly believe that after Labor Day, we're going to see Ken Paxton hit back. And all Ken has to do is define who I call him, James Tallarico, because I served with him in the Texas legislature, and he's really done nothing other than regurgitate Occupy Democrat talking points. He's perfect for Austin. He's an Austin state rep, but he's terrible for Texas. He hasn't done anything with his life. And then he's made a lot of videos when he was a state rep, Jason, that really show who he is, that the American flag is a problematic symbol. No, it's not. It's the red, white, and blue, and it represents liberty and freedom and the greatest country history has ever known. And he doesn't understand that. And he thinks all sorts of weird things, calls himself a Christian, made a pretty powerful ad about him and his grandfather, who was allegedly a Baptist preacher, on the porch talking about faith. But what he didn't tell you is his grandfather left the Baptist church in the 1960s. Tallarico was born in 1989. So it's all just the Democratic smoke and mirrors that we've grown accustomed to.
0: Wait a second. He's something like 20-plus years later. He's still on the – oh, my gosh.
1: Yeah. Come on.
0: How does being like pro vegan go over in Texas?
1: Not well. You know what? Texans, you know, we're men are men and women are women. And it's a beautiful thing. And my two favorite countries are America and Texas. And Tallarico, you know, he's a soy boy. I hate to say that, but he is. And that's, you know, low energy, low tea Tallarico is what a lot of people are seeing. And again, this is what I would urge people to do. Never vote for somebody that you wouldn't hire in the private sector. Because that's what essentially you're doing when you're voting, is you're hiring somebody to do a job. And if you wouldn't hire them in the private sector, why on earth would you give them an even bigger budget in the public sector when they're not qualified to do that?
0: Tell me more about your experience at Tallarico in the legislature. Because I forgot that you had that interaction with him.
1: I was in the Texas Senate. He was in the Texas House. I was in the House for 6 years and the Senate for two. And he was really what you would expect, it was just candidly, Jason, with a white liberal from Austin. He was very far left and was rather unremarkable. So I found it interesting that he got highly skilled at snake oil sales. And he has put himself in this position. But when you run against Jasmine Crockett, I suppose a lot of people are going to vote for whoever that other person is, even in a Democratic primary. So he's wholly incapable of serving the state and the country well in this capacity. And I pray that Ken pulls it out in the end.
0: You, the House is back in session. I give Speaker Johnson and you credit for being there, working, doing what we're supposed to be doing. But the Senate, you know, they got like two more weeks of recess before they decide to come back into town. This vote to condemn socialism, 220 people said yes, 192 said no. Explain to our listeners what that vote was all about and why the Democrats just freaked out over this.
1: We had a vote to condemn socialism. This is a political philosophy that resulted in the deaths just in the last century of well over 100 million people. And when you look at poverty levels, Jason, throughout history, we shouldn't be talking about what creates poverty. We should be talking about what creates wealth, because wealth is far rarer than poverty. It's kind of a natural state and condition of humanity. And the one economic system that ripped humankind out of poverty was capitalism. And while it's not perfect, it's by far the best thing. To sit there and go against human nature and to say that we're going to take from producers, we're going to punish success, and we're going to prop up folks that, for whether it's a lack of effort or talent, can't provide for themselves the way in which they would like to, and it's a system of envy and not admiration. You and I, we envy success, admire it and want to replicate it. Unfortunately, on the left, their currency now seems to be division by class and race and religion, and it's very sad.
0: Yeah, it is, and it's to have a vote. This has to be difficult for nearly 200 people. It's absolutely nuts. We're turning the corner this weekend, Labor Day weekend, and then we've got tough things. We got the assassination of Charlie Kirk, the one-year anniversary. That happens on September 10th. But then we have the 25th anniversary of 9/11, 25th. Give me your, just kind of off the cuff, your heart, and where were your thoughts and what we'd be thinking about next week?
1: You know, as you mentioned, I sit on the Intel Committee, and a couple of days ago, the committee went to Western Pennsylvania to see where Flight 93 had crashed, and there's a beautiful memorial there. We met with five of the family members of the heroes that were on that aircraft. And Jason, I'm going to tell you something. This is the first time I've said this publicly. All 15 Republicans on the Intel Committee attended that day. Only two of the 11 Democrats came with us. Isn't that sad? Jim Himes and Josh Gottenheimer came with us, and there were nine that didn't come. And it was so moving to see America fought back that day. Now, we didn't wait until we hit Afghanistan and the Taliban and going after Al-Qaeda. We fought back that day. Those 40 heroes, knowing that the odds are that they weren't going to make it, and they did it anyway to make sure that others lived. And we have to never forget the nearly 3,000 Americans that lost their lives to this evil terrorism that was done in the name of God, as warped as that sounds, because they can hit us again, and they want to hit us again. And if we grow complacent, we'll get hit again. And so we owe it to those folks, and we owe it to our children to make sure that we protect them, because if you're not safe, then you're not free.
0: I'm glad you went. You know, I think member of Congress stretched on time. I get all that, but there's just some important places you need to go and to represent the country and to represent your congressional district, but also the people of the United States. The House is the people's house. So I've never been to the memorial in Pennsylvania. I have the other two. Of course, what they did at the Pentagon is just a beautiful, well-done, well-thought-out, moving place to be. And then, of course, the memorial there in New York is quite moving. That fountain feature, I've never seen or even thought of something like that. It's just very moving. And, it's hard to believe, Congressman, but there's like a third of our country that wasn't even alive when that happened. I'm preaching a little bit, but I do hope we're able to pass to the next generation the values and the patriotism. What can we do to not just remind them of the horrific events, but to instill this patriotism? Because I fear that our kids, grandkids, they haven't grown up with it the way that you and I grew up with it.
1: There's no doubt. And thanks for bringing that up, Jason, because there were 100 million Americans that have been born since September 11, 2001. 40% of Americans today do not have a living memory of those events. And only 15 states out of 50 require 9/11 instruction. That should be all 50 states, because if you forget what happened there, it can happen again. And we should, to your greater point, we need to be teaching patriotism and the greatness of our country. Yes, and history, but history in context, history on balance, because on balance, we are a force of good overwhelmingly in this world and always have been. But some of the left want to cherry pick that 1619 project, and they're poisoning the well from which our future will flourish from. And you get the communist Chinese are teaching their children that the Han are destined to, rule the world. And some of our school districts are teaching, too many of our school districts are teaching our children that the United States

0: We say never forget. That should mean we never forget. And that's true next week as well. Final thoughts to you.
1: Yeah. Never forget and always remember and always honor. And, you know, you want to honor those victims of 9/11. We need to remember them, and we need to do everything we can to, like John Kennedy said, you know, ask now what your country can do for you, but what can you do for your country? And you can serve your country in a myriad of ways. You can serve your country by serving your community. Love thy neighbor. Teach your kids, you know, you know what's important? God, family, country. Those values work, and we've built something magnificent because we're the bearers of the baton that our forefathers forged.
0: Yeah. Amen to that. Congressman Pat Fallon, keep your eye on Pat Fallon. You want to look him up, follow him on social media. He's one of the rising stars and leaders there in the United States Congress. So you want to see the future, go see what Congressman Pat Fallon's doing. Thanks so much for joining us on Fox Across America. We do appreciate it.
1: Thanks, Jason. God bless. Have a great one. Take care.
0: Thank you. Stay tuned. We'll be right back.
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0: 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I've been surfing here since I was a kid. Now, seeing my grandson out on the water, it means everything to me. Watching him and taking in the blue waves, the sea breeze, the blurry horizon.
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5: 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Best Buy's CEO says its smaller format stores make sense for some markets where its traditional stores are just too big. 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
4: All right, a few thoughts as we wrap up the hour. Again, first of all, thanks to Jimmy for allowing me to sit in his seat. He'll be back soon, but he's celebrating his 20th wedding anniversary. Good for him. Good for the Failla family. They are one fun group of people. And thanks, Jimmy, for letting me sit in a seat. It's an honor to do so. I would be remiss going into ending this broadcast here without thanking the men and women who serve in our armed services. You know, you have the USS Lincoln, who's been away from their families. They're on duty all the time. They've been out at sea for, you know, coming up on 300 days. That's a long time to be away from your family. And they'll be home soon. They'll be back in port soon. They're taking a little R&R right now. But the men and women who serve and protect us every day, you never know when things can go wrong and things go tough. But I just hope they know and understand how much we love and care for them and appreciate all that they do. And the last thing I wanted to mention is next week. I did it with Congressman Fallon here just a minute ago. And I think it's the majority of Americans. I'm very blessed of this relationship with Fox News. I get a big microphone, get to talk to millions of people every day, pretty much every day. And, next week's a little bit of a tough week. The 1 year anniversary of the assassination of Charlie Kirk. Charlie Kirk was a friend, somebody I knew, and somebody I planned to get with that day because I happen to live in Utah. He was in Utah when this happened, and I had been trading texts with him about getting together with him after the event. I had family members there. I witnessed it. I saw it. I felt it. I heard it, and I saw him get hit. And unfortunately, it's not something I will ever forget. It was just hard, and you didn't know if there were more bullets coming. And there were 3,000 people who also went through that same experience. It's not about me, but it's about that Kirk family and the message of, with a guy who I think had a really good shot of becoming a president of the United States. He was certainly one of the great conservative voices out there. But then also 9/11, and remembering those heroes on 9/11, the people that rushed to those burning buildings, that gave the ultimate sacrifice, who entered the military and served, who lost their lives and who were affected by this, but also the heroes who in that airplane cockpit, in order to save the greater good, now they took over that cockpit and drove that airplane into the ground rather than having other people die. I'm Jason Chaffetz, filling in for Jimmy. This has been Fox Across America. Have a great Labor Day weekend.
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